0: One reason for the pause could be that the U.S. is running out of key weapons.
1: Last week, President Trump met with his national security team to discuss the next steps, and on Friday said he was considering a massive attack on Iran. But a new report, first reported by the New York Times, says the president is backing off because the U.S. weapons stockpile in the Middle East is depleted. The Trump administration pushing back on the reporting. The White House tells ABC the president prefers a diplomatic solution with Iran, but retains all options. Mike Dubusky, ABC News, New York.
0: The pause in fighting is pushing oil prices lower, with Brent crude trading around $90 a barrel. The oppressive heat in Western Europe is being made worse by flames that are spreading across two countries.
2: Terrifying wildfires fueled by bone-dry conditions and high winds forcing some 300,000 people in Spain and France to flee their homes. Authorities calling the conditions in France's Gironde region, home to the country's famous Bordeaux wine, among the worst they have ever seen. Authorities going door to door telling residents to get out and begging tourists to stay away. Home after home in the coastal village of Le Porge damaged or destroyed. Fire scorching an area four times the size of Paris. And there's no end in sight. France bracing for their fourth heat wave this week.
0: A court ruling this weekend means states that sued the Trump administration do not have to follow his executive order that makes the Postal Service create a list of approved voters. The First Circuit Court of Appeals says the Constitution stipulates that states are responsible for the elections, not the feds. This ruling affects these 23 states that sued, all run by Democrats. The other 27 states are not covered. Not clear if the Postal Service will carry out Trump's order in those red states. You're listening to ABC News.
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5: We're talking about this prolonged event taking place across much of the nation, anywhere from the southwest out towards the interior of our country, and the extreme heat warnings all across these regions. Now, the humidity added to the heat will bring those feels-like temperatures up to 110 in Omaha, 112 out towards Des Moines, and then that's all going to fuel the possibility of severe weather threats.
0: ABC meteorologist Leslie Lopez, the hottest of the hot may be Palm Springs, California, with temps surging toward 120 next weekend. Daredevils on the run in Seattle, home to the Space Needle, where on Friday, two guys decided to jump off of it. They got to the observation deck legally with tickets, ducked into a restroom, put on helmets, climbed over a glass divider, and off they went, parachuting 600 feet to the ground. Security didn't see them land, and police still can't find them. Theaters around the world are adding showtimes, trying to meet the demand for The Odyssey. The problem is people want to see it in IMAX in its 70-millimeter glory, but there are only 41 IMAX screens in the world. Most of those theaters are sold out through September. This weekend, its second weekend in North American theaters, it took in an estimated $87 million. The global take so far, an estimated $640 million. The CDC says the bad lettuce outbreak is now in 41 states. Wayne Cabot, ABC News.
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9: All right, it's Brandon Vogt with you, 96.3 News Radio KKOB. Thanks for being with us on this Wednesday afternoon. And joining us now is the GOP nominee for governor, as we're 104 days away from Election Day and then early voting starting a few weeks before Election Day. So we're in the thick of it right now. Of course, Greg Holt joins us here on News Radio KKOB. Greg, how are you?
10: Hey, I'm doing good, Brandon. It's always great to hear you, and it's always great to be on the show.
9: Good deal. So where are you at today? Where are you campaigning at?
10: Well, today I'm actually making my rounds around Albuquerque. So I've been in a couple different businesses today, and then we've got an education workshop forum that we're going to be doing this evening here in Albuquerque as well. So got a lot of stuff going on. We're bouncing from one place to the other. But last week we were in Farmington, Espanola, Taos, and just all over the place. And pretty soon we're on our way down into southeastern New Mexico, where we're going to make a loop through Carlsbad, Artesia, and Hobbs. And then after that, we're heading over to a symposium over in Midland, Texas, that is highly focused on produced water.
9: Yeah.
10: And so we want to make sure that I get a lot of information on that, because I think produced water is a big portion of our future going forward. Mm-hmm.
9: Yeah. And Greg, you picked up a huge endorsement over the last few days, a couple of them. And Ken Miyagashima, who's the very popular mayor, Democratic mayor of Las Cruces, and he wanted to throw his hat in for governor. He jumped out of the Democratic primary, tried to make a run of it as an independent, and kind of full circle moment, he endorses you, a Republican. So tell me about your relationship with Ken, and what are some of the things that that you two talked about when he gave you the endorsement?
10: Yeah, so Ken and I have been friends for quite some time, and obviously we're contemporaries when it came to being mayors, and we always had a little bit of a friendly competition as to who was going to be the second largest or third largest city in the state. But the one common denominator that we had is that we really took our leadership style from a very nonpartisan viewpoint. We viewed it through the lens of serving people and making sure that we were doing the best that we could for our communities. And Ken worked with me on the New Mexico Municipal League when I was on the board there. And of course, he was active with the New Mexico Mayor's Caucus, which I was the chairman of that for 8 years. Mm-hmm. And this is an example, Brandon, of what I've been saying in my campaign when I say, as the chairman of the New Mexico Mayor's Caucus for 8 years, I've worked with every mayor in the state. Yeah. And this is an example of that, is that Ken knows my leadership style. He knows what my intentions are, and he knows that I'm going to go to the roundhouse and fight for the communities of our state and take it from a community approach as opposed to a one size fits all approach. Mm-hmm. And so when Ken and I sat down and talked, about what his next steps were going to be, and when he decided that he was going to go ahead and pull back and not pursue a Supreme Court deal. It was kind of fortuitous. I hadn't talked to him for a little while, and I was reading about what he was kind of doing in the paper, and I honestly reached out to him just to kind of cheer him on and say, I'm watching what you're doing, and just kind of be an encouragement to him.
11: And that's when he said, well, I've been thinking about this. And I said, okay, well, yeah. What's the next step? And he said, well, I think we need to join forces. And I said, awesome. Let's do that.
9: Yeah, and it also tells you, Greg, about politics in New Mexico, because this was a very popular, long-term Democratic mayor of a large city in New Mexico, Las Cruces, who ended up being an independent and then endorsing a Republican for governor. Ken is kind of a poster boy for, hey, the Democratic Party has kind of left a lot of reasonable people, even an elected Democrat like Ken Miyagashima.
11: Yeah, and that's what you're seeing out there. And this is where we have to be careful. And I've said this time and time again. I never take the approach that we need to go out and say, you know, all Democrats are, you know, on the wrong side of these issues. You've got a lot of conservative Democrats in this state that are really feeling, though, that the extreme left has left them behind, yeah, and that they're no longer represented. And that the extreme left does not represent their values anymore. And I think you're seeing a lot of that right now. And what they're looking for, what people in New Mexico are truly looking for, is somebody that can bring some balance to the roundhouse,
9: yeah,
11: and listen to the real concerns that are happening on the ground in our communities as it pertains to law enforcement, mm-hmm, on the ground in the communities as it pertains to infrastructure. What we're going to do with, you know, in our communities for water. And so this gives me a very unique perspective, as a governor. And I've often said, BB, a lot of people said, well, it's kind of rare that a mayor goes from being a mayor to being a governor. And I'm surprised you don't see it more, because we really had that municipal elected leadership, that we learn, you know, things from a very community level.
9: Yes.
11: And we have to solve problems on a day-to-day basis. And I've said this, and I say it with a little bit tongue-in-cheek, but, you know, the mayors are very integrated into our communities. When I go, I have a hard time going to Walmart or Market Street, because when I'm there shopping, it's an all-day affair, because, you know, on the intercom, they're saying Town Hall Aisle 1, Town Hall Aisle 2. The mayor didn't have it.
9: Yeah,
11: and this is the type of community interaction that people are looking for from their leadership.
9: Mm-hmm. Yeah, Greg Hull with us on News Radio KKOB. You can learn all about Greg's policies at his website, greghull.com, and that's where you can also donate as well and help out. As I mentioned, we're 104 days away from the election, and any amount of money helps out, even if it's $5 or $10, because as you've told me before, Greg, that's how you know that there's a vote that you can count on, when somebody just gives a little bit.
11: Exactly. Every $5, $10, $15, $25 donation counts. Obviously it makes a difference, especially when it's a grassroots donation right here in the, state of New Mexico, because that's a genuine show of support. And I'll just tell you, we get excited for every $5 donation.
9: Yeah,
11: I love, we've got a few people that are being very creative. They're sending in, because of the 250th yeah, anniversary, they're sending in $17.76.
9: That's great. That's great. And also, I bet $250 would be even better, right?
11: Absolutely. Yeah, $250. Absolutely. Yeah. To commemorate the 250th birthday, we'd love that.
9: Yeah.
11: But yeah, jump into the campaign, and if you'd like to volunteer, go to greghull.com. That's GREGGHULL.com. If you'd like to order a yard sign, we're getting yard signs out by the gross right now. I mean, people are calling us left and right.
9: Yeah,
11: and we've got volunteers delivering those things all over the state.
9: Mm-hmm. Yeah, greghull.com. And, of course, he's all over social media as well. Also, some news this week, Greg, that Deb Haaland has agreed to do at least one debate, and that's going to be on KOB4 this fall here. And it's great news that the New Mexicans, at least, and hopefully there'll be a series of debates, but it's great news that New Mexicans can see Deb Haaland, Greg Hull, and you two debating the issues. And
11: right,
9: that's something great that I didn't know whether was going to happen or not, but at least we're going to have one of them.
11: Well, yeah, and it's good, because
10: It gives us an opportunity to talk about the issues that are most important to New Mexicans, and that's what I'm looking forward to. When we talk about, you know, some of the things that are really, really concerning to New Mexico, whether it's education, public safety, infrastructure, quality of life, all of these different issues are extremely important to New Mexicans across the state. Healthcare is an absolute paramount issue.
9: Yeah.
10: So we need to, you know, be on stage and articulate our points of view to the citizens of New Mexico. And mm-hmm. I think it's a great opportunity for us to have these open discussions and make sure that people understand where we're coming from.
9: Do you think the door is open for more debates? Is the negotiations happening right now with the two campaigns?
10: I don't know. I know that we have formally accepted an invitation to do four different debates. Mm. And this is the first one we're aware of that she has, that she has agreed to.
9: Yeah.
10: So it's, I know that we've agreed to four so far.
9: Mm-hmm.
10: And so we'll see how that all plays out and we'll kind of go from there. But, even if we just get the one opportunity, I think that it's going to be great because it's going to show a lot of people, where we stand on the issues.
9: Yeah, yeah. Greg Hull with us on News Radio KQLB. You also picked up another endorsement, former Republican Governor Doug Johnson.
10: Gary Johnson.
9: Yeah, pardon me. Gary Johnson. And what advice did he have for you? Because he was able to defeat a very popular Democrat back in the 90s, and Bruce King. What kind of advice did he have for you?
10: Well, I'll tell you, one of the big pieces of advice that he's given us is stay on point, stay on message, be out in the communities, move around the state, talk to a lot of people, and just mm-hmm. make yourself very highly visible.
9: Yeah.
10: Define yourself and don't let others define who you are. And I think that's sage advice because that's what we're in the process of doing. If we're out there trying to tell everybody, this is who Greg Hull is. This is what I did as a business person. This is what I've done as a dad. This is what I've done as a mayor of Rio Rancho that has successfully led the third largest city in the state, possibly the second largest city in the state. I don't know.
9: Yeah.
10: Ken and I will get together and debate that.
9: Yeah.
10: But to being one of the most successful cities, not just in New Mexico, but in the Southwest, and in some cases, in the United States.
9: Mm-hmm. Yeah, yeah, it's incredible, especially doing that in spite of what has gone on in the state of New Mexico since COVID, for sure.
10: Yeah. Oh, and look, I'll tell you what. There wasn't a mayor out there in New Mexico or in other states that enjoyed going through COVID because you feel really helpless trying to help your community. You've got, the governor has the pretty much full control over everything that's happening. Mm-hmm. You've got community members coming to you saying, hey, what are we going to do to stop this? And it puts you in this really kind of helpless feeling because you're seeing businesses starting to fail. You're seeing kids' education fall by the wayside. You're seeing mental and behavioral health issues skyrocket. And so these are the things that that really compounded during COVID and it had a horrible effect on our state that mm-hmm. is still going to take us many years to recover from.
9: Yeah. Well, hopefully we get this thing started this fall with the recovery. And Greg Hull's running for governor. You can go to greghull.com for all the information and donate, whether it's $17.76 or $17,000, whatever you can, right, Greg? Oh, I think we lost him there. Okay. Greg's like, I'm done. Got to get out of here. Now, Greg Hull, greghull.com. And that is a great measurement, not just for Greg, but other candidates. When somebody gives just like $5, that tells them this is somebody that at least reached out, did the vote, or is going to vote for you. And it's also somebody that can be kind of an evangelist for the campaign and telling other people about it. So Greg Hull out on the campaign trail. Of course, we committed to talking to Greg every couple of weeks for about 15 minutes through the campaign. And we are close to about 100 days away from the election. But yeah, Greg, just going to wrap up with you. Anything you want to depart and tell us about what's going on with the campaign?
12: Right. Well, let me just clarify a minute ago when you said $17,000. There is a limit. It's $12,400.
9: Okay. All right. I don't want to get you in trouble. Yeah.
12: Right. Yeah, $12,400 per individual or entity. But I appreciate the thought and the plug there. But yeah, just look, sign up for our emails. Go out and follow us on Facebook, Greg Hull for New Mexico, sign up to get a yard sign. 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Right now, we're pretty backlogged, but we are trying to get responses out to everybody. 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
9: All right, Greg. Be safe out there. Thanks for being with us here on News Radio KQLB. Right now, we've got a 4-pack of tickets to see the Albuquerque Isotopes. 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

0: He's
1: doing okay, though. He's still in the hospital, but he's doing fine.
0: Oof.
1: And the Bison's doing okay, too. Everybody talks about the old man. Bison went through a trauma, too, right?
0: They did. Population was reduced to about 300 individual animals after the American government issued orders for their eradication to control the Native American population.
1: That's right.
0: And the bison, the American bison, is an experiment in how a species can recover from a population bottleneck that. Even the buffalo, the bison up at Yellowstone today have a proportion of their genetic makeup that it includes cattle.
1: Yeah.
0: There's no 100% bison anymore. Yeah,
1: can't do it.
0: Yep.
1: Can't do it at this point. All right, Patrick, let's talk about the Competition Act. One of the things that you've been writing about recently. So kind of explain this to me. And what's kind of going on here in the state of New Mexico with this?
0: Sure. I was deeply surprised that the author of an article with the Albuquerque Journal, Carol White, with the New Mexico Restaurant Association, published this under her name on her way out the door, like lobbing a grenade.
1: Yeah, she's retiring now, right?
0: Yeah. I think they're still looking for a new executive director? I like Carol. She's a good lady, but she's got this wrong.
1: Okay.
0: She really does. It's an interchange problem. It really is. The Credit Card Competition Act is being advocated as competition. It's right there in the name, but it couldn't be farther from the truth. It's really just a federal price cap on interchange fees that repeats the same failed experiment of the 2010 Durbin Amendment. Now, after the Durbin Amendment went into effect in the aftermath of the 2008 financial crisis, it was a price control. Price control was implemented on debit card transactions, and that the price control was applied specifically to interchange fees. Now, for those of you who don't know, interchange fees are the 3% fee that merchants pay to the bank for processing credit card transactions or debit card transactions. Mm-hmm. And Durbin Amendment actually mandated a price control on just the debit card transactions.
1: Yeah.
0: And the Durbin Amendment was actually touted as a way to control consumer costs. And there have been a number of studies since then where I can't remember the author of this study, but 98% of retailers kept the regulatory savings rather than lowering shelf prices.
1: Yeah.
0: So, I mean, really, big picture, it's a government wealth transfer from consumers straight to big box retailers.
1: And that's what, so that 3% charge that everybody has to pay.
0: Pennies on the dollar.
1: Yes.
0: Yep.
1: That was just for, you know, a kickback almost is what it kind of resembles.
0: Right. It ended up being a kickback to the retailers.
1: Mm-hmm.
0: And they kept it.
1: Yeah.
0: And same problem with credit cards now. And that's what the Credit Card Competition Act would do.
1: Mm-hmm.
0: There's this narrative that small businesses are being squeezed, and Carol, in her position advocating for restaurants, is correct to take the position that she is, but fundamentally speaking, she's wrong. It won't have any impact. History has already proven this to be the case.
1: Mm-hmm.
0: The Credit Card Competition Act won't lower prices. Retailers will pocket the difference, and what will inevitably happen is a gross rewrite of credit card rewards programs, which funds all the tourism that she touts about in her article.
1: Yeah.
0: I mean, tourism is funded by card interchange fees.
1: And that's the perks programs with credit card rewards programs.
0: Yep.
1: That's something relatively new. And that was kind of funded through a lot of this, right?
0: Yes. There was a report by a group called Payments Intelligence that reported about 80%, more than 80% of credit card interchange fees actually go to fund credit card rewards programs, which I used religiously to fly my kids all over the country as often as I can. We went to Maui earlier this summer, and then we just got back on Sunday morning visiting my sister in North Carolina. Mm-hmm. I would not have been able to make those trips without credit card rewards.
1: Yeah.
0: And while I was in North Carolina and in Hawaii, I was spending money on my credit card with all the local merchants.
1: Mm-hmm. Yeah. And a lot of people, you do it for mileage, you know, for airlines, other people. It's concert perks. It's getting
0: cash rewards.
1: But it's just amazing. And one of the things.

0: that you found Delta. This was they got $8 billion in cash from American Express alone. That's just incredible.
1: Yeah.
0: An incredible amount.
1: Delta's not alone.
0: Mm-hmm.
1: I mean, these airlines are not really airlines. They're just rewards programs that are structured to look like they fly you somewhere.
0: That is something interesting that has really changed. I mean, how would you say, decade, 15 years, when we really started that kind of structure of the perks and rewards programs within credit card systems and, of course, how it's affect airlines at this point?
1: I would almost say it's been about 16 years since that really came to a head, and we can thank the 2010 Durbin Amendment for that.
0: And people now pick what kind of credit card they get based on the perks that they may get.
1: It's the beauty of the free market. I love free market capitalism.
0: Yeah. All right. So what's kind of your bottom line from the Credit Card Competition Act, and what do you think will happen in the state of New Mexico because of it?
1: Well, what will happen in the state of New Mexico is the same thing that will happen nationwide. Mm. If the Credit Card Competition Act is adopted by Congress and signed into law by the president, credit card rewards programs are going to disappear overnight, just like debit card rewards programs disappeared overnight back in 2010. I mean, you don't see free checking accounts anymore.
0: I don't even remember that. You know, I lived through it, but I mean, that was just such a flash in the pan.
1: I was still in high school.
0: Yeah,
1: so.
0: Yeah.
1: Shucks.
0: But yeah, and they shut it down. So how do you think this thing is going to fare? Are they going to get a vote on this before kind of, I mean, we got 100 days before the election. And then basically after we there's a recess around Labor Day.
1: Yep.
0: And then we'll come back for a while, maybe a month. And then we're kind of, they send everybody back to campaign first part of October. So there's a very limited window here for this thing to get voted on, right? What do you think its chances are?
1: I think it's a losing issue. I really do. I think that politicians are threatening consumer rewards programs, and I don't think consumers are going to be too particularly happy about that.
0: Yeah.
1: And even if it does make it through both houses, both chambers, will Trump sign the bill?
0: Yeah. I don't think anything's going to get done.
1: Nah.
0: And we're 105 days away from the election.
1: He's too smart to endanger campaigns like
0: that. Well, you think about what's going on with Iran, and then I'm not talking about just the Credit Card Competition Act, but the SAVE Act. Like, there's just not enough time to get this
1: Clarity
0: stuff done.
1: The Clarity Act.
0: Yes. Plenty of things.
1: The Road to Housing Act.
0: Mm-hmm.
1: There's too much.
0: Yeah. If anything gets done anymore, it's in the off year, which next year will be an off year.
1: Yep.
0: They don't have to campaign on it, and it will be early on, and we'll see what happens to Congress, because we may be looking at a new Congress and a new Senate, too. Who knows?
1: Unfortunately, voters have a very short-term memory.
0: Mm-hmm. Yeah. And that's really the only way legislation gets passed anymore is in the off years, which is not how we intended things to work, but it's to the incumbents and the their benefit.
1: C'est la vie, right?
0: Yeah.
1: So in closing on this issue, I think it's really important to note that these interchange fees, the 3% fee that you pay at the credit card, well, that, not that consumers pay at the credit card terminal, but that merchants pay at the credit card terminal, actually fund cybersecurity.
0: Uh-huh.
1: They fund zero liability fraud protection. So if somebody steals your card and gets access to your card, whether it's they use it to buy merchandise that you didn't authorize or whatever, there's fraud protection for the cardholder.
0: Yeah.
1: Interchange fees fund that. And there's also what we already talked about, those popular cash back and travel rewards. Stripping those rewards would directly harm local hospitality and the tourism economies in every state in the union.
0: Yeah, yeah. Especially something that New Mexico touts is tourism, hospitality.
1: Tourism, yep.
0: Patrick Brenner, Southwest Public Policy Institute. You can learn more, southwestpolicy.com. And he wrote another great article about Zillow as well. And we'll get an update on the opioid settlement as well from Patrick Brenner next here on News Radio KQOB.
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0: All right, it's BV Today, News Radio KKOB. You know, New Mexico, along with California, lead the Sun Belt in outward migration. So there's a lot of people looking at Zillow. Here in the state of New Mexico,
1: and
0: maybe
1: U-Haul.
0: Maybe you've been looking at Zillow and U-Haul. But Patrick Brenner, Southwest Public Policy Institute, recently did a column in the Washington Examiner about Zillow. And I was just telling you about my understanding of Zillow. My naive little boy perception of Zillow was, hey, there's a website and they just track all the homes that are for sale and people can just go there and see what's available. But there's actually something else going on with Zillow, right?
1: Oh, Brandon.
0: Yes.
1: Oh, Brandon. There's so much more behind the scenes. And that's why.
0: Of course there is.
1: That's why I'm in the position that I am. I got to expose some of this stuff.
0: Yeah. Yeah. So if I go on Zillow and I'm looking at houses, not that I would or anything. I mean, this is a This is a wonderful place. Oh, wait. If I got on Zillow and I was looking for houses someplace else, right? If I liked it or I favorited it or whatever it is, like Zillow will then try to funnel me to a mortgage outfit, right? So, gotta explain how that works.
1: Zillow is nothing other than a lead generating platform.
0: Okay.
1: They generate leads. That is their sole purpose. Now, behind Zillow, the website Zillow.com, there's another corporation, Zillow Home Loans.
0: All right.
1: So what happens is Zillow partners with realtors, and realtors are expected to refer some of their mortgage business back to Zillow Home Loans.
0: Okay. Yeah.
1: And in that partnership, if realtors are not referring enough business, the realtors end up getting cut from the program. The point is that Zillow has this front-facing platform, which looks like a great tool for exploring houses. A lot of times, the actual listed property values are not correct.
0: Yeah.
1: Regardless, and what happens is that because of the partnership between Zillow and its subsidiary, Zillow Home Loans, I don't actually know if it's a subsidiary or if it's a standalone, whatever.
0: Yeah.
1: Home buyers are collectively losing $65 billion a year simply because they are not shopping around for a mortgage rate.
0: Yeah.
1: They're shopping around for houses using Zillow, but they end up getting suckered into Zillow Home Loans, and they end up not shopping around for their rate. Now, Zillow is a lead generator platform. It's a comparison shopping tool that allows you to search for a bunch of different homes, but then you get lumped into the funnel of the Zillow Home Loans, and it's that's a it's a problem.
0: Well,
1: it's a problem that costs $65 billion a year to buy.
0: And it's convenience. I mean, people are just like, oh, well, Zillow, that's where I found the house at, and these people aren't going to leave. And then because they don't want to do their due diligence and look at some other platforms, they end up losing money, right?
1: About $78,000 over the life of a 30-year mortgage.
0: Yeah.
1: Yeah. I think modern real estate portals tend to push buyers into those integrated high-rate lenders out of convenience. I'm so glad you brought up convenience because that's exactly what this is. But that convenience carries a $78,000 price tag over the life of the loan. So, sorry, go ahead.
0: No, is Zillow the only one doing this, or are there other outfits that are also?
1: They're all over the place.
0: Yeah.
1: There's tons of them.
0: Like Homes.com.
1: But that's Zillow, Zillow's the one that everybody knows.
0: Uh-huh. It's got a fun name, right?
1: Yeah. Where did they come up with that?
0: No idea. They put it in an AI computer and spit it out for them, probably. Pillow. Like Zillow. It sounds like pillow. Pillow's comfortable. Comfortable in a home.
1: Oh, yeah. But then we end up talking about Mike Lindell and my pillow. No, thanks. Hard pass.
0: And
1: stop making this political.
0: One of the things that you found, though, was that home prices have risen 54% since 2020. And then mortgage rates have climbed from 3% to 6%, and the median home price hovers around $400,000. Now, of course, this is nationwide type of stuff, but you know, since COVID times, since 2020, we have seen this just continue to climb.
1: Sure.
0: As homes are concerned.
1: Sure. This is such a complex issue. I think part of the problem is the subsidies associated with the 30-year mortgage concept.
0: Uh-huh.
1: And 30-year mortgages are something that don't exist anywhere else in the free market world.
0: Where'd that come from? Where did we just decide at one point? I mean, this was back in the 40s, right? Probably.
1: Yeah, it was FDR.
0: Post-war. Yeah.
1: It was FDR.
0: Mm-hmm.
1: It was FHA. It was Fannie Mae, Freddie Mac. All these things came about at the same time as a mechanism by which to get Americans out of the Great Depression. Mm-hmm. And then you end up with these one-size-fits-all subsidized mortgage products that I critique very heavily in an October 2025 article for the Wall Street Journal called The Case Against 30-Year Mortgages.
0: That's right, yes.
1: And it was all a criticism of the subsidies associated with mortgage product, but then also the transparency quote, disclosure, quote, mechanism that we all have been trained to look at, which is annual percentage rate, which I have a bone to pick with.
0: Yeah, so beware when it comes to Zillow. Zillow, I guess, is a nice place to just kind of see what's out there, but you got to do your homework on it and try to get the best price that you can, whether you're buying or selling.
1: Sure. So the takeaway is there's a fraction of a percentage point in APR or interest is the difference between building equity or throwing it away, throwing away a down payment on another house and shopping around. Don't just shop around for a home.
0: Yeah.
1: Shop around for your mortgage, too. Yeah. Shopping around remains the single best tool that buyers have in today's high rate, well, historically, not even historically high rate market, but like within the last decade, I used to have a 2.75% mortgage on my home. Yeah. I don't want to talk about what I have now.
0: Mm-hmm. Yeah.
1: That's embarrassing.
0: Well, I mean, back to the 30-year mortgage, back in the 1940s, people didn't move around as much.
1: That's true.
0: You bought that house when you were in your 20s, you pay it off when you're in your 50s. You're going to stay in that place till you were gone, right?
1: Sure, Americans were much more static back then.
0: Oh, yeah, and we're 80 years later, much more different.
1: Sure.
0: And a 30-year mortgage just doesn't work.
1: Well, something that came out of the Great Depression was the Civilian Conservation Corps and the entire interstate highway network, which facilitated mass movements of Americans around the country. They didn't need to be static anymore.
0: It's just amazing. I was reading something, you know, before the interstate system. I mean, it was started 70 years ago, and then it was in some places it took 20 years to complete everything. But there were times where they just can't, like towns would just be canceled. Like, and I'm talking about towns, like school would be canceled. You couldn't go to work because of washouts, because they didn't have pavement. Like it was, you know, it was a real stoppage for people that, you know, before we had the highway system.
1: Well, sure. And then there's towns that ceased to exist after the deployment of the interstate highway system, too. Mm-hmm. I mean, if you've ever seen the Disney Pixar movie Cars, they talk about all of that. Route 66.
0: Yeah.
1: Or Route 44, whatever it is.
0: Yes.
1: Yeah.
0: All right. Tell me about Southwest Public Policy Institute and what's going on with the opioid settlement with, I guess, the Santa Fe New Mexicans been doing some work on that, huh?
1: I spoke with a reporter over at the Santa Fe New Mexican recently, and they produced a pretty stellar, comprehensive article on the state of the opioid settlement fund. I sort of happened across this issue by accident. Nobody else was talking about it, so we chimed in. And I think it was in the spring of 2025, we published an opinion article with the Santa Fe New Mexican about some of the good things that New Mexico specifically was doing with the opioid settlement fund and the disbursement of funds. So what happened is everybody knows about the opioid crisis, and the opioid companies facilitated massive dollar settlements with a number of different states. Colorado is I want to bring them up specifically because they're doing some really good things up in Colorado, both with the money, but then also with the transparency associated with the expenditure of that funds.
0: Yeah.
1: Anyway, New Mexico received it was like $900 million. Don't quote me on that. I don't have my notes in front of me. Almost $1 billion in their settlement fund, and they'll receive, New Mexico will receive that money over the next 18 years, but over $250 million goes directly to trial lawyers before the local economies see a penny.
0: Yeah.
1: Another part of the problem is with the strict, very, very strict abatement rules, the open metrics and the tracking, or lack thereof, especially in New Mexico, these funds are risk becoming a government slush fund. This has happened before. It's happened in other states. I think it was North Carolina or South Carolina, where they spent like $50,000 on a bus that had nothing to do with opioid abatement.
0: Yeah.
1: The purpose of these funds is to mitigate risk associated with opioid dependence and addiction, or to help individuals out of addiction. Yeah. And I fail to see how a bus is going to do that. Now,
0: Tobacco, too. Remember the tobacco settlements and what they were using that on? And then I'm looking in the future with the state of New Mexico. They're out there trying to get money from Facebook, right? You know, what about that money as well?
1: Sure. Yeah. It sounds like a similar problem.
0: Uh-huh.
1: Now, there are very strict rules about what you can spend the money on, and there are very strict rules about who gets to spend that money.
0: Yeah.
1: New Mexico did something really clever, and you saw partnerships develop between Bernalillo County and the city of Albuquerque. And then you saw a partnership develop between Doña Ana County and Los Cruces. And those were great partnerships. They were pooling all of their funds. And then there were coalitions that developed between multiple counties and multiple municipalities where mm-hmm. they're smaller and these funds are dispersed on a population basis.
10: Yep.
1: And those coalitions, those partnerships allowed a much larger pool of funds to be expended.
10: Mm-hmm.
1: And I thought that was a good thing.
10: Yeah.
1: Part of the problem, though, is that there is zero transparency, which yeah. equates to zero accountability.
10: 100%.
1: Colorado took a portion of their opioid settlement fund and developed a expense tracker, which is great.
10: Uh-huh.
1: New Mexico is one of the few states in the history of these opioid settlement funds that did not implement any sort of accountability or transparency measures in the actual settlement agreement.
10: Yeah.
1: And I
10: yeah.
1: think that was an absolute failure,
10: mm-hmm.
1: but I don't necessarily think it was an accident.
10: No, there's a lot of brother-in-laws that need to get paid.
1: Cousins.
10: Yes, cousins, son-in-laws. Patrick, thanks for being with us today.
1: Oh,
10: Southwest Public Policy Institute, check it out. What are you working on now? What can we see
1: That's a secret, but it should be okay. coming out in the next couple of weeks.
10: All right.
1: Stay tuned. You can find out more about us at southwestpolicy.com. Brandon, thank you as always. It's been a pleasure.
10: All right. 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
0: Well, it's that time of year again. It's the AHEPA Golf Tournament. It's happening August 28th, and we're going to learn all about it. It's going to be at Twin Warriors. And, of course, this helps out the Rio Grande Down Syndrome Network and, of course, the 100 Club. And we got some very special guests in here today. You're on News Radio KKOB. Our good friend Pavlos Panagopoulos, recovered from the World Cup.
1: Yes, all definitely. Right. Yeah. I'm sad my Argentina team lost, but Spain was a better team, and they showed a little bit more character. Of course, we're sad that America was not in it, but we did get pretty far. We got to the round of 16. Yeah. That was kind of good.
10: You know, in baseball and football, we say there's always next year. With soccer, it's 4 years from now.
1: Yeah, I've already told my wife better book my trip to Spain.
10: Spain?
1: Yeah, it's going to be in Spain in 2030.
10: Okay, all right. So Pavlos is hanging out with us. We'll talk about the AHEPA Golf Tournament. And Danielle Lucero from the Rio Grande Down Syndrome Network. Thanks for being with us, Danielle.
16: Thank you so much for having us.
10: Yes, and of course, you're part of this golf tournament, and that's how this golf tournament will benefit you guys and help you guys out this year as well. Yes.
16: Very fortunate to be back again as a beneficiary.
10: Good deal.
1: And Danielle's doing the silent auction. So not only do they support us as well as 100 Club, these charities, we all work together. And Danielle brings the kids out. They sign all the pin flags.
10: Oh, wonderful.
1: So we get to meet all the kids and their families. And so it's a wonderful family event. And we're so glad to be part of the Rio Grande Down Syndrome Network.
10: Yeah, yeah. And Bill Hens is with us, 100 Club. Of New Mexico. Yes.
17: Thank you for having us on, Brandon. Nice meeting you.
10: Yeah, yeah. And for folks that, and we'll talk to everybody here, but for folks that don't know, kind of describe the 100 Club of New Mexico, Bill, and kind of the work that you guys do.
17: So I always like to say we are the Lone Ranger of nonprofits. We come in, no one knows who that masked man is. We do a good deed, and we leave. And so since 1969, we've been supporting the families of first responders killed in the line of duty. And through our membership and donations and sponsorships like AHIPA, we're able to have a fund of money. And when there is an unforecast death, we are able to come in immediately afterwards, work with the agency, and provide a gift, financial gift, to the surviving family to help them through that time immediately after the loss.
10: Yeah, one of the great places where you can donate your money to the 100 Club in New Mexico. It's 100clubnm.org. And Danielle, tell me about the Rio Grande Down Syndrome Network.
16: We are also a nonprofit. We've been around since 2008. Our mission is to serve and empower individuals with Down syndrome and their families through advocacy, education, support. And so we offer our membership of families in Albuquerque and around the state programs, educational resources. Families have a lot of interesting things on their journey of raising a child with Down syndrome in terms of education, medical. So we really serve as a resource for those families that we serve.
10: Yeah. How do folks find out more?
16: So you can go to our website. So it is RGDSN, as in Rio Grande Down Syndrome Network.org.
10: That's easy.
16: Simple
10: That's
16: enough,
10: easy.
16: Right?
10: Yeah, yeah. And Pavlos, this is, I guess, the second year in a row that Rio Grande Down Syndrome has been a part of the AHEPA Golf Tournament as well.
1: Yes, and we're so grateful to be connected with them and also the 100 Club. I think it's very important that nonprofits work together. So we're a good example of how collaborating with one another. Danielle's strength, she's in the marketing business. Her business is to market events and for-profit businesses. And so she takes her resources and her expertise and helps us promote our organization. And, of course, being involved with the 100 Club, what a wonderful organization they are. And we've been working with them for, I would say, more than 10 years. And so we really appreciate being with both of these wonderful nonprofits. AHEPA, of course, is a nonprofit as well, and so we all work together.
10: Yeah, so tell me about the golf tournament this year. It's August 28th, and is there still time for folks to jump in and be a sponsor?
1: Yes,
10: this year?
1: They can definitely be a sponsor, and they can sign up for a team. We only have enough room for 36 teams. We're probably right now at about 20, 21, 22 teams. We have a few spots left open. If you want to make just a donation, they can do that. We are also accepting silent auction items. We have a Dallas Cowboys suite, a couple of tickets that we're going to do at like a package.
10: Okay.
1: The my wife, of course, involved with Pope Joy. We have an evening with Pope Joy and dinner, and so we'll have a lot of different packages. And Danielle will be the one that does a silent auction. Guess who'll be our auctioneer?
10: Who is it?
1: I got to let him know.
10: It's
1: Bob Clark.
10: Bob Clark.
1: Yes.
10: How about that? Yeah.
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19: From ABC News, I'm Wayne Cabot. All quiet for now on the Mideastern front.
20: After 2 weeks of trading lethal strikes, a brief lull in the fighting between the U.S. and Iran, but tensions remain high in the region. Over the weekend, U.S. Central Command says it boarded a ship in the Arabian Sea on suspicion of violating the U.S. blockade of Iran before ultimately letting it go. On Tuesday, Israeli Prime Minister Benjamin Netanyahu is scheduled to meet with President Trump, their first face-to-face since February, where he argued for joint U.S.-Israeli attacks on Iran days before the start of the war. Mike Dubusky, ABC News, New York.
19: The lull in bombings has crude oil lower, both domestically and globally. International crude at $90 a barrel. AAA's national average of gas prices here, $4.11 a gallon. Same as yesterday. 12 cents higher than a week ago, 94 cents higher than a year ago. Democratic leader Hakeem Jeffries at a rally in Bethlehem, PA, put the blame on Republicans.
21: They told you they'd stop spending money on stupid wars in the Middle East. They promised to bring energy prices down by 50% and get gas below $2 a gallon. The exact opposite has happened.
19: A stunning, scary scene in Seattle. Two people parachuting from the iconic Space Needle. That was Friday, and police still haven't found them. Here's ABC's Jacqueline Lee.
22: Police say the pair, who they identified as base jumpers, entered the Space Needle with purchased tickets that were then scanned. Authorities are looking for the duo and are unsure of where the men landed. The two face charges of committing criminal trespass.
23: A spokesperson from the Space Needle saying in a statement they are aware of the incident and are working with investigators.
19: Some people now are being allowed to return to the Madrid area, but across Spain and France, wildfires have more than 300,000 people evacuated. Flames near Bordeaux City, wine country, too close for comfort. 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
19: Police in Germany seeking more suspects in a van ramming at a Pride event. From Berlin, ABC's Britt Klenet.
26: Police surrounding this mangled car they say was used in that deadly terror attack in Germany at a Pride parade that killed one person and injured over two dozen. It took authorities less than 24 hours to track down a suspect on the west side of the city. He was shot and killed after charging at police with a knife. Police are now investigating whether there was another suspect involved.
19: Grenada, a search is on for an American vacationer.
27: 44-year-old Elizabeth Waddell was last seen on a beach on the southern coast of Grenada Wednesday afternoon. Liz flew to Grenada without her husband, Kalen. He's now on the ground in the country to help with the search. He spoke with Grenada Broadcasting Network.
28: My wife is a loving, free-spirited person. 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
27: Divers and police launching an all-out hours-long search Thursday, but no sign of Liz.
19: That's ABC's Morgan Norwood. We're buying fewer groceries. A recent study by the consulting firm Bain & Company and market research company Nielsen IQ find shoppers are putting fewer things in their carts because of a 33% jump in grocery prices since 2019. Sharpest increase in 50 years. Food price inflation peaked nationwide in 2022, but it hasn't reversed course. Economists call this the rocket and feathers effect. Prices rocket up but fall slowly as firms resist cutting prices to avoid losing market share. Wayne Cabot, ABC News.
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0: 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Every Monday through Friday, 6 to 8 p.m. It's compelling. Incendiary. Cialis. For your soul. And Viagra for your brain, Jeff St. Louis Man Candy is your producer. Taking your calls and queuing up the guru. Did he mind control you?
18: He did. He said something and then 5 minutes went by and I forgot to get the chimes ready.
0: Yep. That's what he does. I've been smelling patchouli for the past half hour. He's been channeling light coats of oil onto my finger when I go to hit the button. My finger feels weird. Make of that what you will, people. He's a guru. Mind control is just a minor one of his many talents, amongst other things. Levitating 3 inches off the ground, getting his wife to never argue with him. The minute she starts arguing, she knows she's wrong, and he goes on with his day. It's the craziest thing you'll ever see. This is why we bring him on every Tuesday. Because if you can make that happen, economics, New Mexico, taxes, sales tax increase.
18: Brother, don't forget to ask him about the new low-income housing.
0: Yeah.
18: That place on Central.
0: All right, 243-3333. We've got Paul Guessing calling in. RioGrandeFoundation.org. Heirsofenchantment.com. Check out his podcast. It's Tipping Point New Mexico. And when I say tipping point, I mean like there's a point that tips, and it tips in always Paul's favor. Paul Guessing, how are you doing, my man?
29: Doing great, Eric.
0: Yeah.
29: Good to be with you.
0: Yeah, it's good to have you. We haven't spoken in a while, I feel like.
29: Yeah, well, you were busy living it up at the 250 Flags event last week. So,
0: yeah,
29: you know.
0: That's right. Yeah, I don't know about living it up, but the food was really good.
29: Oh, good.
0: Yeah, the food was, it was out of this world. Stuffed sopapillas and then the nacho cheese, I thought looked gross. And then I tasted it because I'm very snooty about nacho cheese, and it was delicious, Paul.
29: Well, that's good. I'm sorry that I missed it.
0: Yeah, but you should be at those events, by the way. Greg Hall called in last night. He was at the event. There was a lot of heavy hitters there. Steve Stucker gave a nice opening prayer.
1: which I was kind of surprised at. I don't want to give my thoughts on it, but it was definitely a nice opening prayer. It was a little more opinionated than I thought it would be, which is great. Maybe we need a little more of that in this country.
29: Yeah, I would have gone had I been around, but I was I'm on vacation. So
1: are you on current yet? That's right, you're on vacation right now.
29: I am.
1: And you wanted to call in? What is wrong with you?
29: I know, Eric. I'm glutton, man.
1: You are glutton, dude. Where are you at, by the way?
29: Right now, I'm standing 20 yards from the ocean in Clearwater Beach, Florida.
1: Dude, the ocean literally puts years on your life. Like, every day you go in, it's like 5+ years.
29: Yeah. No, it was... it's very nice. We saw a nice sunset here in Florida.
1: I love Florida sunsets.
29: Points west, so you're seeing the Gulf side sunset there.
1: Oh, wow. That's so cool. Well, good for you, Paul, and thank you for taking the time. I super do appreciate it. I want to get right to it and talk about... Now, you had texted me $74.8 billion surplus right now, and then...
29: That's in the permanent funds.
1: Right.
29: The permanent funds.
1: So,
29: it's gone up dramatically in just a few months from 70 in March, 70 billion to 74.8.
1: Wow. And you texted 100 million. Did you mean 100 billion by 2030?
29: I did.
1: That's what I thought.
29: By 2030, yeah.
1: We'll be sitting on $100 billion. Is there a new name for that? Like 100 billion million or like a, like,
29: That's a boatload of cash is what that is. And it's 3.5 years. You know, people look at 2030 and they say, oh, it's a long way in the future. Well, 3.5 years is hardly a long time into the future. And, you know, with us going up $5 billion in the span of about three and a half months, you know, you never know. We could be there before 2030, given the rate of growth that we've seen, both, of course, prices recently, as well as the stock market itself. So, the state has tons of money, and yet we still raise vehicle fees by 25% on July 1st.
1: It's insanity.
29: Yeah.
1: And why do we have a personal income tax? Why?
29: Oh, you're right. Absolutely. It should be eliminated, you know, right away. It should be something that we look at very seriously.
1: Bipartisan.
29: Legislative session.
1: Bipartisan.
29: Yeah. Well, the good news is that finally George Munoz, Senate Finance Committee Chair, has said that he thinks we should start reducing the personal income tax. So that's a start. He's a powerful senator, but you'll notice that in this hubbub over Michelle Lujan Grisham's rebates, there's been deafening silence from Javier Martinez, Deb Haaland, and Peter Wirth. Not that Peter Wirth is going to be majority leader, but he's currently it, and nobody's heard anything about whether they support this kind of thing from any of them, because Wirth would still be the majority leader if the governor were to call a special session to deal with this issue. So even that little pittance, which I think is barely worth a special session, to be honest with you.
1: It's not, but what we spend on the special session will not justify the $250 tax rebates, which is nothing.
29: Yeah.
1: Absolutely.
29: And, you know, I'll toot the Rio Grande Foundation's horn here, because the last time we did talk, I think it was 2 weeks ago, we publicly discussed, and the Rio Grande Foundation's discussed, the need for a rebate. Now, ours was $1,000. That's what we recommended.
1: Why wouldn't it be $1,000? Why not?
29: Exactly. No, I agree. $1,000 is the sweet spot, and then we can still do tax reform after that. So I'm a little disappointed the Republicans haven't embraced and told the governor, yeah, $250 is a good starting point, but let's go much, much higher than that. So anyway, it's a starting point. I'm willing to hear more about the $250, but the governor's got to call a special session, and she's got to get that through the Democrat legislature, whatever it is. So I think putting them on the spot is also worthwhile, but we'll see if that happens.
1: It's It's kind of a tragedy. This whole Democrat-run state, it's like a big tragic opera or something. I mean, I just can't even explain how... Deb Haaland, to me, looks like she could win by 6 points. I mean, they came out with a journal article, and the money behind Deb, the California money, last week having raised $1.1 million during a four-week period. $1.1 million in 4 weeks she raised. I mean, that is... So this is what it looks like. She has $11.6 million to spend on her campaign. Do you know how much propaganda you can put out for $11.6 million?
29: I totally agree. It's unbelievable. I mean, I know a lot of it is coming from out of state and just these progressive organizations that have untold sums of money to put up for whatever purpose they choose. And, you know, this is their choice, their opportunity to get a, you know, check the boxes person in the governor's office here in New Mexico. And they don't care what her policies are. It only makes it better for them that she's a radical left leftist. So, yeah, it's insane and frustrating. And I don't know. I just hope the voters of New Mexico aren't swayed by the money and look at what the person is actually trying to do and the potential implications of the policies that we could be living under for 4 or 8 years.
1: All right. I want to pick up here, and I want to give the amount of money that Greg Hull has. And if they hold there, Paul, and if there is even a path for Greg, I mean, you know how much propaganda you can put out for $11.6 million? $11.6 million.
18: Brother, just think about it, though. She probably won't even spend it. She'll probably just bank it all away because she's going to just run on Trump.
1: Yep. 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
1: 243-3333. If you're just tuning in, every Tuesday we have Guru's Day. Paul Gessing, man, the myth, the legend. Sharks are afraid to swim with him, by the way. They have Paul Gessing Week on the Discovery Channel, showing great whites circling around and then fleeing once Paul drops in the water. Paul Gessing, how you doing, my man?
10: Doing great, Eric.
1: Somebody texted in and said, Eric, why aren't you asking Paul about the Act Blue lawsuits over funneling millions to Democrat politicians? Is this where Deb is getting all her money, allegedly?
10: That's a great question, but you shouldn't ask me about that stuff because I'm not knowledgeable about those kinds of things. I do the policy from a nonpartisan perspective. I don't get caught up, and the Rio Grande Foundation doesn't get caught up in, you know, partisan issues and campaign finance discussions, unless we're suing somebody like the Secretary of State, which we have active litigation against her. But we're just not in the game on campaign finance. We look at the economic policies and what's going on with those.
1: Gotcha. Greg Hull, and I know you don't talk about this, but has $349,000.
10: Yeah.
1: It's a 7-to-1 cash edge for Deb Haaland. And someone texted, $11 million will buy a lot of Trump sucks and I'm fierce radio spots.
10: Indeed. Yep.
1: Is there hope for Greg Hull?
10: He definitely needs to get a little bit better on the fundraising side. I do think, he's missing an opportunity right now. And I told him this. I talked to him right before I went on vacation. And I said, you got to do the policy thing and do the fundraising thing at the same time. You can't kind of punt on the policy issues until, you know, October, November. You've got to really be engaged, especially with some of this stuff relating to the, you know, the permanent funds and the rebate issue. I was personally hoping that he would come out and support a more robust rebate, because I think we can do both. Do the rebates now and then see where things shake out in the next session in 2027. But, you know, he's got a campaign team and they're working the issues, and it's going to be an uphill battle. There's no question about that. But presenting himself as the common sense alternative to somebody who's extremely radical and going to keep New Mexico in dead last in most
1: major and an extreme, you don't have to say this, but I will, and an extreme nincompoop. And I say that scientifically, by the way.
10: I think it's safe to say that, yes, Deb Haaland is a nincompoop. She's not going to be a visionary leader of New Mexico. She's going to be relying heavily on her staff.
1: Yeah, it's not going to be as it was as Secretary of Interior. It's not Deb Haaland running the show. It's all the cronies and secretaries and everybody else making the policy and running the show. Deb is just there to say fierce.
10: Yep.
1: Yeah. So, but I did have Greg Hull on, and I was thoroughly impressed. I mean, the dude is way more articulate than, you know, and you meet him and you're like, here, let me hit you with this real quick.
11: Be fierce! Excited. Be fierce! Be fierce! Serious? Be fierce. secretive? Surprise. Be fierce.
1: There you go, Paul. I just thought I'd hit you with that. That is how bad it is, my man. Yeah. I mean, when I say it's bad, I'm not making this crap up.
29: Well, she doesn't need to take any policy positions or even know a darn thing about policy because that's not what people are voting for her on. At least her base and her fundraising people are not basing anything on anything but what they know that she'll be left wing on everything. That's about it.
1: Yeah, it's tragic at best. I want to get to the Speed Act. What is your take on the Speed Act? This is off your website, by the way.
29: Oh yeah, no, we support that legislation, which would foster increased speed in permitting at the federal level. You know, you've got all these environmental regulations and

0: I don't think Heinrich's going to go our way on that, even though, you know, he's second in command on the Energy Committee in the U.S. Senate. So it's a very important role to be in that position and maybe move the Speed Act forward. But, maybe it'll happen still. Not much time in this Congress, because this Congress expires just like, everything else at the end of the year. So then they'll have a new Congress.
1: It's crazy how fast it's going, isn't it? Hold that thought there, Paul. We'll do one more segment. Are you good for one more, or do you need to go?
0: Sure thing, yeah.
1: Okay, one more segment. Hold for me. If you're just tuning in, joining me is Paul Gessing, RioGrandeFoundation.org, errorsofenchantment.com. He has a podcast, Tipping Point New Mexico. And for some reason, I'm looking on this, and there's other radio hosts on his webpage, but nothing about Eric Strauss. Interesting. I'll have to address that when we come back. Interesting. 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
1: If you're just tuning in, joining us every Tuesday is Paul Gessing. We call it Guru's Day. Very blessed to have a guru call in every Tuesday. Although,

0: I will take exception. I'm kind of perusing the website, and there's another radio host. I've never made the homepage on RioGrandeFoundation.org. Does that might mean we don't have fantastic interviews, Paul?
1: We have fantastic interviews.
0: Like that guy needs more publicity. Like, how about the little guy? How about the little guy, Paul? Could you throw me a bone here or there?
1: I will throw you a lot of bones. Yeah, you can. We can get you involved in our next gala. But yeah, Bob's emceeing our gala in October on the 2nd. So we're doing another gala, and I gotta treat Bob right.
0: I'm a great MC.
1: I know
0: this guy.
1: You know what? It's specific this time around, though, because he's opening for a keynote speaker who happened to be Bob's fraternity brother.
0: Now it all makes sense.
1: If you've got a hookup for a speaker, I am all ears, big guy.
0: All right. I got you. Why are you? Does the Rio Grande Foundation support data centers?
1: We do. Generally speaking, I don't think it's safe to say that we would support every single one that pops up, but I do think the plan by the four Southern New Mexico Democrats, hyper progressives, to put a moratorium on them is a wise approach. I think they need to be judged just like anything else, kind of on a one by one basis. Project Jupiter is obviously moving. They're spending a lot on ads. I'm not saying they're doing the campaign I would think would be most effective, but they are definitely, they got an early start on people, and hopefully we can prevent the legislature and other local governments from doing these harebrained moratoriums. And the key is we've got the microgrid bill, the law that passed in 2025, so they won't be imposing anything on our electricity bills, so that's great. We got to get this produced water situation resolved. And, you know, produced water can be used to cool the data centers, but it can be used for a whole bunch of other important
0: Paul, explain
1: activities.
0: What produced water is for people that may not know what you're talking about.
1: Absolutely. So if you go to the Natural History Museum there in Old Town, you'll find an exhibit showing that once upon a time, New Mexico used to be under an ocean water, not just a desert or a puddle. This was an ocean, literally. Well, that's how we got the oil and gas that we have. It's also how we have this produced water, which comes up when we drill for oil and gas. So what they do with that water now, it's ancient, very heavily toxic water. I mean, you don't want to drink this stuff, but they inject it right back underground, and it's gone forever. So what some people are trying to do is to use that water to treat it, to make it like distilled water, which is even cleaner than the water we drink because it has none of the minerals or anything. Some people iron with distilled water. That's what my mom used distilled water for growing up. You get it in a gallon milk jug, and it was totally clean. So anyway, they can make that water super clean and use it for a variety of potential uses, data centers being one of them, but treaty obligations with Texas and heck, down the road, there's no reason we can't use it for drinking or agriculture. It's just a matter of, like, you know, remember the fracking scare about a decade ago? Everybody was saying, oh, fracking's the worst thing in the world. It's terrible. And New Mexico would not be in the oil and gas boom we have now without fracking. The groundwater is just as clean as it ever was. And it's kind of a dead controversy. Well, this is the same kind of deal. Produced water can be made very, very clean. You just have to treat it. They've been doing it in the Middle East for...
0: Is this the same water we are giving to Texas because they had a treatment facility? Because I thought Rebecca Dow had told me we're sending a bunch of our unused water to Texas because they have a treatment facility there. Am I mistaken on that?
1: I do know that Texas is using produced water. They are treating it in their state and using it for purposes because Texas also has water challenges, even though they do get water through the treaty that goes all the way back to, you know, Guadalupe Hidalgo gives water rights that Texas has kind of taken advantage of. So Texas, you know, they're always on top of these things. They see the opportunity and they seize it, whereas New Mexico sits back and waits, and 10 years later, maybe we decide, oh, okay, this is a good idea. Well, that whole issue has kind of passed us by, and all the data centers will be either in other states or other countries, and we're just left still poor, still dependent on governments and oil and gas, and that's about it.
0: Yeah, and it's shocking because the one person in the lead for governor right now is totally anti-oil and gas.
1: Yep.
0: And you look at her track record as Secretary of Interior and what she did to pull oil and gas leases, it's going to be a train wreck here, Paul, because they're drunk on the oil and gas money. And if she cuts off that teat, we're going to be in a lot of trouble in this state.
1: On one hand, that's a nightmare scenario. On the other, I kind of would like to see that happen because it might finally wake people up that progressivism is a cancer and it needs to be taken out in this state, and we can't have these socialist politicians who don't have the slightest clue what they're doing. And I don't know. I don't know if people would wake up even at that point, because it seems that so many voters are just tied into voting for the biography or the background of the person, not what they plan to do. So we got to change that in this state. That's huge. That's the future.
0: A Greg Hull upset would be a miracle for this state. I mean, it would mean a lot. It really would.
1: Yeah.
0: Paul, how can people get a hold of you?
1: Go to errorsofenchantment.com. Tipping Point New Mexico is our podcast. We have a great Independence Day America 250 episode up with Timothy Sandifer, and then riograndefoundation.org as well.
0: Thank you for the time, my man. Go enjoy your vacation.
1: Will do. Thank you.
0: Yeah. Fire. Have a great time. Take care, man. Good dude. All right. We'll take a great quick break. When we come back, I want to get to the 4th of July headlines I didn't get to.
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0: 243-3333, your reactions to Paul guessing. You can give the show a call if you want to chit-chat. Sometimes you just need a friendly voice, as I do. Jokemeister Charles is not officially out. He said, no guarantees, but I will do my best to be there. We'll let you know by Friday. So we're going to get an official Jokemeister Charles barbecue entry by Friday. He's got to be there.
10: Even if it's just to make an appearance.
0: Yeah.
10: Even if he doesn't enter the... You got to be there.
0: Got to be there, dude. It's not the same without you. And the bar's going to be open this time.
10: I know, right?
0: Mark, you're on News Radio KKOB with Eric Strauss.
11: Hey, Eric. Reference to the World Cup real quick. There was a USA chant when we were playing against Belgium, and the chant was... You towards Belgium, you have waffles, we have Waffle House. And I was like, man, unfortunately, their waffles flattened us like a pancake.
0: Yeah, they did.
11: Man. You know, but and I just want to tell you, man, Paul's right. And I don't know why New Mexico's not capitalizing on this, but I hike up in the Sandias and I find seashells.
0: Yeah.
11: We have trillions of gallons of water underneath New Mexico that could be pumped out and used for cooling, for data centers, and what have you. Desalinization. I mean, I don't know why we're not, you know, create tons of jobs.
0: Yep. I totally agree. Thanks for the call, my man.
11: Thank you.
0: Appreciate you. 243-3333. Why are we even pretending? Why are we pretending? Why are we pretending? Yeah, I don't know. I don't. I want to talk to East Mountain Tom for sure. East Mountain Tom, you're on News Radio KKOB with Eric Strauss.
12: Hey, Eric, how are you doing, man?
0: How you doing, buddy?
12: Not too bad. Hey, look, if Charles needs any help, I can be there to help him.
0: Okay.
12: And support him in any possible way if he's listening to this.
0: He'll be listening. He's gonna go. There's no reason he can't do both.
12: Seriously, you know, if he needs any help, I will help. I will help.
0: Very good of you, Tom. I appreciate you, buddy. Good dude. You're a good dude. Care what your ex-wife says about you. He's a good dude.
10: Brother, that's another great example of how the Viper Pit just shows up.
0: They love each other. It's such a good audience, man. I wouldn't trade this audience for anything. All right, let's go to Jack. Jack, you're on News Radio KKOB with Eric Strauss.
13: Hey, good evening, Eric. I'm not volunteering to help anybody. I'm not helping anybody. Don't ask me to help you.
0: I don't think we would ask you. I don't think we would ask, Jack.
13: I'm going to give out the exact amount of help that I've gotten over the years, which is none. Gotcha. But I will come eat some barbecue, make sure and announce when and where the barbecue is. I was feeling very left out on the 4th. I didn't even know we had a parade. Big parade went by one block from my house.
0: Really?
13: And I didn't go to the parade. I failed to remember that there's a parade every year, I guess, goes down Southern Boulevard.
0: Yep.
13: I could attend any time. I'm never invited to anything. That's my big complaint.
0: September 25th. September 25th. Elks Lodge on Center Avenue. But as long but Jack, don't become one of those bitter old guys. It's okay.
13: I'll try.
0: Okay, later, brother. Let's not be mean-spirited. You know, he's had a pretty blessed life. I know there's been some bad things that have happened recently with the government and money and whatever, but you know, money comes and goes. Your happiness is a choice, and it's eternal, and it can be there forever if you so choose. The minute I stop focusing on being happy, the minute I bleep myself. It's like tonight. I came in a little blue, feel great now. 2 hours of talk radio, and we feel good, man, Candy. All right. Let's get to some fun facts and get the bleep out of here. What do you say?
10: That sounds like a plan.
0: Are you up for that? Well, we can take a call, too.
10: That sounds like a plan, too.
0: Yeah, we could do one more call. Why not? Most people have two intestines. And in the word intestines, every letter appears exactly twice. Wow, that kind of tripped me out a little bit. I'm going to read it to you again. Most people have two intestines. And in the word intestines, every letter appears exactly twice. And now you know. Tarth Ranger Steve, you're on News Radio KKOB with Eric Strauss.
14: Was that Jack I heard say he wasn't going to help anybody do anything? Did I miss that or what?
0: No, he did. He just sounds angry. I don't know why.
14: Well, he's a liberal now. He switched, remember?
0: Yeah.
14: Remember, he went from being Trump lover to Trump hater all in 1 week?
0: Yeah, that's kind of a weird transition. With Jack's been on a weird character arc lately.
14: Well, it's because he's hanging around with Sarah and, yeah. And Richard.
0: But you know I'm a loyal guy. I don't give up on people, Steve.
14: Exactly. Hey, did you get my text about wanting to know about why it is that Teresa Letcher Fernandez wants to claim that she was able to get $6.7 million for the tribal nations?
0: No, I didn't get a text from that. Did I miss it?
14: Or looking back, $7 billion, I should say. They want to fix the infrastructure and everything else, but I still want to know what happened to the $300 million that they got for internet from 2 years ago.
0: Yeah.
14: They still have no internet.
0: Oh, yeah.
14: Where is it?
0: Yeah. Hey, it's all over. It's just change is just around the corner, like at the Roundhouse in Santa Fe. Thanks, Steve, exactly. For the call. Yep. It's just around the corner. Just around the corner. To keep kids from cheating on their university entrance exams, Uzbekistan literally shuts off the entire internet in the country on test day.
10: That's a brilliant idea.
0: Yeah. Do I care if they cheat that much? Ugh. Corona didn't pay to have their beer featured in the Fast and Furious franchise. The producers just picked it because it fit the vibe of the characters. The free product placement has been worth at least $15 million to Corona.
10: Wow.
0: Disney's Pocahontas originally had a role written for John Candy. He was voicing a turkey named Red Feather, but the character was cut out after his death.
10: Yeah, who's going to replace John Candy? Come on.
0: He was funny, dude. He was a funny dude. Fireball whiskey was originally developed as part of a line of flavored schnapps by Seagram.
10: That makes sense.
0: In the mid-80s. Well, I don't get it. So here's Seagram. They're like, let's do Fireball. But schnapps is not whiskey. What's schnapps? I thought schnapps was like...
10: Brother, haven't you ever had peppermint schnapps?
0: Yeah.
10: Or Jägermeister, all
0: yeah.
10: that?
0: Yeah.
10: To me, Fireball just seems like it's one just of those. Right up there like
0: just
10: it.
0: One of those, right?
10: Just a flavored...
0: I've had some bad nights on Fireball. I can say that you publicly.
10: Do you like Fireball?
0: Like, as in, if it's the last bottle and we're doing shots, I won't say no. It's very rare I say no to a shot in general. Go out and make a difference in the world. Eric Strauss, I am outro.
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0: Welcome to Weekend Magazine. I'm Paula Mayas, and we're here with Melanie Welch, like the grape Truce Welch. And we're going to talk today about the New Mexico Center on Poverty, Law and Poverty. First of all, before we get into what we're going to talk about, tell me about the New Mexico Center.
1: The New Mexico Center on Law and Poverty is based in Albuquerque, but we work statewide, and our mission is to advocate for social, economic, and racial justice across the state of New Mexico. We do that through litigation, such as the litigation that we're going to talk about later in this conversation. We also do policy work, so we try to improve state laws to make them support New Mexico working families better. And we do community education so that people across the state know what their rights are, know how to engage with policymakers to improve their lives.
0: I don't want to ask the right question. Are you kind of like, tell me what kind of client you would get in and then just an example of that.
1: Sure. So we get a lot of clients through community groups that we work with. So a community organization will have a member who I do workers' rights advocacy. So like an example from my work is a community member will come to us because they haven't been paid.
0: Okay.
1: And so I will advise them about what they can do, how they can enforce their rights. And then if I talk to enough workers who are encountering the same kind of barrier, then we look at policy reforms that could help workers across the board, not just one worker, but who all face the same problems getting paid.
0: Okay, so it's not just anybody can't just walk off the street and said, I need help.
1: We tend to get a lot of referrals from community partners because we work closely with community groups and we want our work to help build leaders among community members. And so we do that with community organizations.
0: Okay, so it's really kind of like, and I'm just not for lack of a better word, and I'm not illegal. I was just married to a lawyer once, so I just want to, it's kind of like a class action suit is what you're doing. Okay, so when we finish this topic, there are other areas besides employment that you can handle as well.
1: Absolutely.
0: Okay, today we're going to talk about that wretched time in our lives called COVID. And COVID impacted so many people in so many adverse ways. I can't really think of anybody except if you were a recluse and never wanted to see anybody. It was the perfect time to be alive. But other than that, I can't see. So tell me about what you are doing now for people who got, is it unemployment benefits? Okay.
1: Yes. So people who got unemployment benefits during the pandemic relied on those benefits to tide them over while so many people were out of work. But the problems arose because so many people were getting unemployment and the federal government was using state unemployment programs to push out more money to support families who were, you know, had lost their regular means of economic
0: support. Let me just understand. New Mexico may have run out of unemployment money, but then the government was supplementing that?
1: It wasn't that New Mexico ran out of unemployment money, but the federal government boosted the regular benefits that people get. Regular unemployment benefits don't fully support the people who are out of work. They, you know, do some work towards tiding people over. And so the federal government dramatically increased the amount of benefits that people could get during the pandemic. And it also expanded the groups of people who could get benefits.
0: So if you were just, let's say you were just eligible in normal times to have $1,000 worth of unemployment, now maybe you were going to get $2,000.
1: Yeah, it was something like there was a $600 weekly boost to some people. That was typical.
0: And all of these people, they got this money. And so they got this money and then COVID is over. So what happens after that?
1: The problems that arose were the New Mexico Department of Workforce Solutions made many administrative errors in processing benefits. So
0: like what kind of errors?
1: They ran the gamut. Like it was just all sorts of ways in which people weren't able to engage fairly with unemployment. For example, the call center, you had to wait hours on hold and then you might get cut off. And so if you had a question about what to do, you weren't getting an answer. And so maybe you did something that you shouldn't have, or you answered a question not like you should have, or you didn't provide a document because you couldn't get through to the state to figure out what they needed. And then there were examples of asking, the department asked for certain documents from people, but those weren't the actual documents that the department needed.
0: So it was just everybody.
1: Yes.
0: Everybody made this.
1: Yeah, absolutely. Top to bottom, there were just a ton of basically just administrative processing errors that were made during that time.
0: So, okay, all these errors are made. COVID now ends. So this was like in 2022 or so. People were realizing the mistakes that were made.
1: The department started demanding that people pay back money that they had received in unemployment benefits.
0: Now, did they say, okay, you didn't get unemployment, so now we're going to give you money that you didn't get? They didn't do it the reverse either, did they?
1: No, no, not really.
0: Yeah, so if you just, I mean, if you didn't get it and you were supposed to, sorry, Charlie, you're out of it. But if I gave you money that we think you shouldn't have got, now we want you to give that back to us. That's the way things go, isn't it? So then how many people are we talking about?
1: So in our lawsuit, we estimate there's 60,000 people impacted by our lawsuit. And there are more people than that, but those are the people who are eligible for this kind of federal relief that you can get.
0: So is it just people that got money because they got federal money? Or is it because they got, or people that just got, okay, so if you got federal money, you're the person that's going to have to pay back.
1: So people getting just regular unemployment and people getting the additional federal monies both got caught up in these errors and both got told that they needed to pay money back.
0: So there were people during COVID that were just getting New Mexico unemployment? They weren't getting federal?
1: There were some people, or there were people who got a mix. A lot of people got a mix, some state and some federal. And so if those folks were told, oh, you weren't even eligible at all, we shouldn't have given you any money, some of what they have to pay back is federal and some is state.
0: So now what happens? So did they get notices? People got notices of this?
1: Notices.
0: And when were those notices sent out?
1: Yeah, notices are sent.
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3: From ABC News, I'm Wayne Cabot. Just now breaking out of Seattle, multiple people have been shot near the iconic Space Needle. Police urging people to avoid the area tonight. Not peace, just a pause. ABC's Matt Rivers on why war weapons have gone quiet in the Mideast.
4: U.S. Ambassador to the UN Mike Waltz saying the lull in fighting is designed to give peace talks some space after claiming diplomatic activity had ramped up between both sides. But a New York Times report says Trump is also pulling back from escalations with Iran for fear it could dangerously drain the Pentagon's already diminished stockpile of Patriot anti-missile interceptors. The White House telling ABC News in part, President Trump has always been consistent in saying he prefers a diplomatic solution.
3: Trump will meet Tuesday with Israel's prime minister for the first time since they started the war. ABC Stephen Portnoy.
5: We know that the two speak often. Trump has said in recent months they talk just about every 2 days. You'd imagine that Iran will probably dominate the conversation between the president and Benjamin Netanyahu, but you also might expect that Trump will bring up Lebanon. He's been critical of how Netanyahu has targeted Hezbollah in recent months.
3: Iran's supreme leader tonight reaffirming support for Hezbollah. President Zelensky will meet Trump as well at the White House on Tuesday. Today, he approved deeper Ukrainian drone attacks into Russia. The First Circuit Court of Appeals ruling this weekend, 23 states do not have to follow a Trump executive order, making the Postal Service create a list of approved voters for the midterms in those states. The midterms now 100 days away. The court affirming that the Constitution stipulates states are responsible for federal elections. This ruling means no federal meddling in those 23 Democratic-run states that sued. The other Republican states are not part of the suit. Unclear if the USPS will have to carry out Trump's order in those 27 red states. Triple-digit heat this week. Las Vegas, Phoenix, East to Minneapolis, Springfield, Memphis. 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
3: More of Western Europe is on fire. ABC's Marcus Moore on the growing wildfires that have now a third of a million people under evacuation orders.
8: Terrifying wildfires fueled by bone-dry conditions and high winds, forcing some 300,000 people in Spain and France to flee their homes. Authorities calling the conditions in France's Gironde region, home to the country's famous Bordeaux wine, among the worst they have ever seen. Fire scorching an area four times the size of Paris.
3: A big-time win for a part-time driver, 24-year-old Corey Heim, winning the Brickyard 400 at the Indianapolis Motor Speedway.
9: Corey Heim had never raced at Indianapolis prior to the Brickyard 400. Now, the 24-year-old, driving a partial schedule for Michael Jordan's 2311 Racing, can claim a win in his inaugural trip to the Brickyard.
10: Yeah, to come here and win, it's absolutely surreal. I mean, just couldn't fathom telling myself as a little kid that I was going to be a crown jewel winner one day. So to stay here and be able to soak that all in is a really special feeling for sure.
9: At the Indianapolis Motor Speedway, Will Clark, ABC News.
3: Also in Indy, ICE agents have deported 37-year-old Daniel Adongo. If that name sounds familiar, he played two seasons as an NFL linebacker for the Indianapolis Colts. ICE says he had a criminal history and was here illegally. Wayne Cabot, ABC News.
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0: 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The one and only, Bill Cunningham.
1: All right, Billy Cunningham, the Great America. Good to have you with me this evening. And right now, there's some news breaking about the fact that Iran is now threatening Ukraine. You're thinking, what's wrong with this picture? And there was a release issued at 6 p.m. Eastern Time by the foreign minister of Iran saying any attack on Iran always comes with a cost, and that remains true today. The U.S. and Israel are well aware of this cost. Ukraine, too. Ukraine may soon come to understand that Iran does not let actions go unanswered. So this is an attempt by the Iranians to make it look as if Trump continues a little bit of a lull in bombing the last two or three nights, that maybe Iran would attack Ukraine. Allegedly, Ukraine may have hit a ship somewhere in the Caspian Sea that was connected to Iran. So Iran wants to make this thing as large as possible. The president's going to meet with Benjamin Netanyahu, Bibi, on Tuesday, unless Mamdani arrests him first. And they're going to meet in Washington, D.C. to talk about the next few steps forward. And at this point, the last couple of weeks, there's been no attacks by Iran on Israel, and no response back that we're aware of, other than the regular political assassinations that Israel carries out frequently against its enemies. So we'll see what happens with threats now by Iran to Ukraine. Incredible, unbelievable. Plus, some other good news this morning in the New York Times. I read it so you don't have to. Headline says, inside the phone-throwing drama at the troubled, broke Democratic Party. I read the story with interest. In fact, I subscribe to the New York Times, so you don't have to. The Democrats should be well positioned to make gains in the year's midterms, but inside Democratic Party headquarters every week, it's paranoia, worries about money, and occasional emotional eruptions. I read the rest of this story. Essentially, the following, you know, money is like the mother milk of politics. Money, money, money. Right now, the DNC is at least $3.4 million in debt. Another story out of my friends at townhall.com. Democrats mortgage headquarters for $15 million to bail out their financial fiasco. First time it's ever happened. The story points out it was also at the New York Post. The massive loan adds to the pile of debt the DNC has accumulated, as the organization is already more than $3 million in debt heading into the midterm cycle. Has $16 million in cash on hand, but they're burning through about $3 million a week. And on the other hand, so the Democrats are broke. They're mortgaging their home to pay ongoing expenses. On the other side of the coin, the Republicans, Trump's PAC has about $400 million. The RNC has $130 million. My simple Deer Park High School math tells me that the Republicans have about $530 million compared to the Democrats that are $3.4 million in debt and just mortgage their homes. So you would think, and the New York Times points out in this article, written by a couple of their reporters, Shane Goldmacher and Reed Epstein, that this should be the best of times for the Democrats, because they perceive the president is unpopular. The economy, they say, which it isn't, is dysfunctional. And that somehow the cost of living is way too high. Of course, Democrats would take it higher, not lower. And they go on to all these negative things happening in the country with Donald Trump in charge. So they make the point that Ken Martin, the party chairman, should be singing Happy Days Here Again. Essentially, they're bankrupt. They have lousy candidates, including Dr. Abdul in Michigan. And, of course, Graham Plattner was just replaced with another clown. And there's a vanishing circle of people he trusts. There's a schism, a split in the Democratic Party, the likes of which we've not seen since 1972, in which kind of normal Democrats are old-time Democrats want to have a little bit of position to a little bit left to center, as opposed to the Democratic Socialists. We have a guest coming on later, Colonel Rob Manis, about the Democratic Socialists. They want things like no prisons, bulldoze the prison walls so they can't be rebuilt. They want open borders. They want immediate citizenship for everyone residing in the country, irrespective of citizenship. They want to eliminate the Department of War, Department of Defense. They want to guarantee income of $75,000 a year and no cost whatsoever for medical care or for food. Sounds like Cuba. How's Cuba looking? Not good. Also, there was an incident, a so-called phone-tossing incident, in which Ken Martin, the leader of the party, fired a telephone toward the head of one of his assistants, the desk of a junior aide, while unbraiding the person. The phone-tossing incident resulted in a formal complaint by this woman to the DNC's HR department. And Martin said he was trying to throw the phone at the desk rather than at the assistant. No one witnessed the encounter. You've not read about this in the media because it is so bad for the Democratic Party. They don't put things in the paper bad about Democrats. But he was counseled by the HR department at the Democratic National Committee to quit throwing telephones, quit doing that kind of stuff. It's unbelievable. Of course, Ken Martin has declined interview request. Executive Director Roger Lau of the DNC said the matter is a close. No one's talking about it because it is so bad. I guess right now Ken Martin is thanking God the phone didn't hit this poor woman in the head, causing injuries. But she filed a complaint against her boss, the party chairman of the Democratic National Committee. So the headline of the New York Times article is, "Inside the phone-throwing drama at the troubled, broke Democratic Party." And that's where the Democratic Party is. So Republicans have about 430 million going in. By the way, the election itself is 100 days away. A little over 3 months for those mathematically challenged. The Republicans have 530 million. The Democrats are in debt and not looking good, and the party is split. In fact, Bernie Sanders this morning did not apologize whatsoever for supporting the rapist Graham Plattner. He was accused of rape by girlfriends, along with a bunch of other stuff you can't mention on the radio. Some of the things I read about he supposedly did to women, totally disgusting. And of course, Bernie Sanders say, well, you know, I'm not going to apologize for that whatsoever. So this whole issue, and I'm willing to say this. I have a guest coming up later, Jeff Cruere, on the fact that many Republicans, I tend to vote Republican. I'm more independent with a rightward shift. I'm more libertarian. But he makes the point that he doesn't believe that this is going to be as bad as we think it's going to be November the 3rd. I had a guest on last week, you might recall, who talked about the fact that it appears on the Cook Political Report out of Washington, there's 213 seats secured already by the Republicans, needing five of the next 17 to win and control the House of Representatives. And they have the Republican Party keeping the Senate by a margin of 52 to 48. And so this is the worst of times for the Republicans, the worst of times for Donald Trump. But they're flush with cash, have better candidates, and the media assaults on Republicans and Donald Trump is offset by the fact that the Democratic Party itself was split right down the middle between the communists on the far left and the Democratic Socialists on the moderate left, between the regular Democrats who are on the left. So we'll see what happens down the road. And in the past, as you may recall, and Danny Boy, do you have that Hillary Clinton cut ready to go? She was asked a question, Hillary Clinton, during one of her presidential runs about Iran and what she would do if Iran got close to a nuclear weapon. Now, this won't be played by the mainstream media because it is so bad for the Democrats. Danny Boy Gleason, hit it.
2: But if I'm the president, we will attack Iran. Whatever stage of development they might be in their nuclear weapons program in the next 10 years, during which they might foolishly consider launching an attack on Israel, we would be able to totally obliterate them. That's a terrible thing to say. But those people who run Iran need to understand that, because that perhaps will deter them from doing something that would be reckless.
1: Hillary Clinton doing exactly, or saying exactly, what Donald Trump is doing. Of course, now she's singing a different tune because she perceives it's unpopular. Those are the beliefs. I can play cut after cut of Obama and Hillary Clinton talking about deporting illegals, workplace raids, no trial, kids in cages. Those are all policies of the Clintons and Obama until politically it became expedient to do something different. But one of the best things I have We're going to play for you later the comments of Charlie Kirk, which are sad. We're going to commemorate his murder on September the 12th coming. I'm sorry, September the 10th coming up later. But, you know, you would think would be one of the guiding stars of current Democratic politics. You cannot find a Democrat whatsoever to criticize anything that Martin Luther King Jr. said and did. He sacrificed, in a sense, his life for the country in Memphis, James Earl Ray. Before he died, he talked about anti-Semitism and hating Jews. One of the tenets of the modern Democratic Party is we hate Jews. We're anti-Semitic. Look at the colleges. Look at the fact that Josh Shapiro obviously was the much better vice presidential candidate rather than Tim Walz, for God's sakes. But Josh Shapiro was angered by the fact that when he was interviewed by Kamala Harris's acolytes, they asked him whether his loyalties would be toward America or toward Israel. And so the Democratic Party today is terribly anti-Semitic. They don't want Jews in any powerful positions. In fact, a few days ago, 100 or so Democrats voted to stop all aid to Israel. These are the words of Martin Luther King Jr. about Jews and anti-Semitism just before he was murdered. Danny Boy Gleason, hit it.
3: The world must see that Israel must exist and has a right to exist and is one of the great outposts of democracy in the world.
4: My Jewish brothers and sisters said to me amid anti-Semitism anywhere, we don't need your support. We have enough Jewish power to deal with this problem ourselves. I would still take a stand against anti-Semitism because it's wrong, it's unjust, and it's evil. If my Catholic brothers and sisters said to me, amid bigotry toward Catholics, we don't need your support in this because we have enough Catholic power to deal with it, I would still take a stand against bigotry toward Catholics because it is wrong, it is evil, and it is unjust.
1: Now, those are the words of ML King Jr. saying to Kamala Harris, who I believe now more than ever that she's going to be the nominee of the Democratic Party in 2028. She's worked assiduously in an anti-Semitic way to take away the power of Jews in America and to let Israel go on its own. If she becomes the president, she'll cut off all aid to Israel of whatever type and saddle up next to the most extreme elements of the Democratic Party that are anti-Semitic. There she is again. Because the Democrats have no one else. Pete Buttigieg, you got to be kidding me. That's impossible. John Ossoff, impossible. He's a Jew, the senator from Georgia, and Democrats don't like Jews. And they have no one else to go with. I mean, I would anticipate that Gavin Newsom, the governor of California, will be indicted in the next 6 weeks, him and his wife, for all kinds of fraud. The only person left standing is Kamala Harris. And she has a Jewish problem, shall we say. Let's take a short break. I want to welcome at least four or five more stations tonight to the Bill Cunningham Show. GQC in Memphis, the home of the Elvis FM, thank you. And VQM FM in Portland, Maine. Thank you. And also in Maine and VOM in Bangor, Maine. Thank you. And also Paducah, Kentucky, KBOA. Thanks for joining the roster of almost 500 radio stations this Sunday night. So as we continue, we'll play one or two more cuts. And something that really struck my heart, it was from the Turning Point USA website about Charlie Kirk. And before he was murdered, he talked about his own death. We're going to play that a bit later on for you. And also some comments becoming my favorite U.S. congressman is Brandon Gill questioning certain individuals about having teenage boys getting pregnant. And there are some government officials who talk about pregnancy protection for teenage boys who are transgender. That is, boys, by the way, don't have uteruses. They're not capable, I think, of getting pregnant. But government officials want to educate how teenage boys should use tampons and how teenage boys could use birth control pills. It's absurd where we are. Let's continue with more of what's set up tonight's show. By the way, take calls tonight, 866-647-7337, 866-647-7337. Bill Cunningham, the Great American, with you and all great Americans every Sunday night.
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1: All right, Billy Cunningham, the great American. Later on, I'll set up tonight's big show, including a call from Israel about what's happening now. A little bit of a lull, a little bit of a pause. We'll see what happens. Last 2 days, of course, now Iran is threatening to attack Ukraine. They want to broaden this war as much as possible. Are they worse off than we think? Are you one of the 30% of Americans with me that support what the president is doing, how valuable it is? But are you one of those watching Congressman Brandon Gill from the great state of Texas quiz and others like Dr. Anthea Artig, who's the director of the Smithsonian, and others who put out these pamphlets, and one I'm looking at right now involves interchangeable accessories of dolls. And the headline here in Fox News is unbelievable. Transgender dolls to be available in Minnesota for the school children as young as four in a program backed up by Governor Tim Walz. The transgender dolls will be accessible to Minnesota school children

0: Earl, up to the age of 10, 4-10. But in that vein, Danny Boy, if you got it ready, this is a question asked by one of the government officials, by Congressman Brandon Gill in the great state of Texas. Danny Boy, hit it.
1: I can't even say this without laughing. Adapting an LGBT+ inclusive teen pregnancy prevention program for transgender boys. I can't even say this without laughing. Do you think that that is a you know, useful form of our tax spend?
2: I am not familiar with that grant, but I think bench research, government investment in scientific and pharmaceutical
1: teen pregnancy
2: research
1: for transgender boys. Do you think that that is a useful spend of our tax dollars?
2: I think government investment in all kinds of scientific research is of the utmost importance.
1: Including pregnancy prevention for transgender boys. Okay.
0: Yeah, you can't make it up. Tim Walz has tampons in boys' restrooms in school. Now Tim Walz has approved 4 to 10-year-old children receiving transgender dolls with interchangeable genitalia. And now we're going to have pregnancy information for teenage boys. Should they get pregnant? Just when you think you've hit the bottom of the barrel with some of these public officials and these fools on the left, something like this occurs and it totally redeemed themselves.
2: I think government investment in all kinds of scientific research is of the utmost importance.
0: Concept is to have these children select bodies, genitals, clothes, and other accessories as to visualize their own anatomy and gender. That's the goal. How many children, you know, 4, 5, 6 years old that care about sex and sexual activity and genitalia? How many? The answer is zero. It's indoctrination of the youth to believe an alternative lifestyle is somehow worthwhile. Let's continue with more. Your calls are next, 866-647-7337. Bill Cunningham with you every Sunday night.

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8: All right, Danny boy, hit the music. Coming up later, we have a report from Israel, Shiloh Israel, from a man named Reuben, David Reuben. Also later on is the great Colonel Rob Manus to talk about democratic socialists. They're not democratic socialists. Damn it, they're communists. A wise person, a wise woman once said that socialists will impose communism through the ballot box, while communists impose immediately the tanks, which will cause communism. So if you're a socialist, you want communism, use the ballot box. If you're a communist, you use tanks to impose your will upon unsuspecting individuals like in Venezuela or Cuba or the old Soviet Union, Russia. Kill all the royal family, then impose communism at the butt of a gun. So what's happening in America is democratic socialists. They're not democratic socialists. When you read their platform about government taking over the means and manners of production of goods and services, that is pure and simple communism. It is communism, not socialism. Bernie Sanders is much closer to communism than socialism. And this morning on one of the talk shows on Fox, there was a democratic socialist on who talked about the fact that 50% of all businesses should be owned by the United States government, that the southern border should become wide open, knock down the fences, that every resident in America needs to be a citizen with the right to vote, which, by the way, could be imposed if when the Democrats control everything, that will happen at some point in the future. That is exactly what's going to transpire. So when a socialist came on this morning in Fox News and talked about no prisons, no police, no Department of Defense, no Department of War, free public education through college or law school, whatever it might be, free food, free groceries, eventually the destruction of our country would be at hand, delivered to the left-wing communists at every ilk. And that's exactly what's intended here. And what's intended is not a different brand of democratic politics. Fetterman knows that. Rahm Emanuel knows that. Van Jones knows that. So-called traditional liberals are not democratic socialists or communists. I've watched the Democratic Party go from a little bit right of center, which is John F. Kennedy, who ran to the right of Richard Nixon. Then it became, shall we say, moderate to liberal, began with Hubert H. Humphrey. Then it went from liberal to progressive, which was, the Democratic nominee in 1972, George McGovern. And then we got back to a little more reasonableness with Bill Clinton, who, by the way, Bill Clinton ran a budget surplus with Newt Gingrich. Bill Clinton is the one who wanted to keep illegals out of the country. Bill Clinton is the one that wanted to have a path to citizenship very difficult. He wanted immediate deportations. And then even Barack Hussein Obama in 2006, 27, 2008 talked about shutting down the southern border, talked about workplace raids, talking about quick and easy deportation of illegals in America. That was Barack Hussein Obama. We're not talking about something radical as far away as, you know, 20, 30 years ago. I'm talking 2009, 2010, 2011, 2012. In fact, the Obama of 2012 sounds like Trump of 2026, about the same political beliefs. How about that? It's incredible. In fact, I played for you before the comments of William Jefferson Clinton when he was the president, offering to Yasser Arafat all of Gaza, 96% of Gaza, and 4% of Israel. In other words, 100% of Gaza, it's all yours. And it was turned down. The Palestinians, so to speak, did not want Gaza. They wanted to kill Jews. And then in 2005, after about eight more years of negotiations, Israel finally said, to heck with it. We will return Gaza completely to the Palestinians. It's all yours. Leave us alone. Let's see what you do. So for those who say free Palestine, it's been free twice within my lifetime without measurable effect. In fact, after 2005, when Israel finally said, it's all yours, take it, and we'll withdraw our soldiers, put up a fence, you live it, become the Dubai of the Middle East. Instead of becoming the Dubai, they became about the worst place in the world to live, which was in Gaza. As soon as they had a chance with voting, you might recall the UN, with Jimmy Carter's involvement, voted for Hamas to be their government representatives in Gaza. At that point, Israel said, my gosh, we made a mistake. Look what's happening. We were guaranteed by the Palestinian Authority that Hamas would not be in charge, an awful terrorist organization, and that the Gazans, the Palestinians, would want to live in peace with Israel. That didn't last very long, did it? And so for those who say free Palestine, you're stupid. They've been free twice. And each time the Palestinians, then alive, picked Hamas to be their government representative, billions and billions of dollars of aid flowed in from all over the world to help Gaza rebuild. Hamas took the money to buy bullets and guns and artillery shells and later on drones, whatever they could, to kill Jews. The whole organization of Hamas was in charge of killing Jews wherever they might be located, or killing Americans and killing other Muslims. It's a death cult. And so for those who say free Palestine, damn it, it's been free twice. And look what happened. They immediately went back to terrorism. And after October the 7th of 2023, enough was enough. Israelis said, we can't keep living like this. So they largely obliterated Gaza as careful as they could to take as few civilian deaths as possible, unlike what Hamas did. But Hamas, of course, located their armaments and located their command centers and located their artillery and their shells underneath hospitals and schools and orphanages and apartment buildings. And so if that's the case, what do you do? Just keep getting... No, we wouldn't put up with anyone sending over a six-week period almost 3,000 rockets and artillery shells into our country, and Israel can't live like that. And so they responded. So the fools who now talk about free Palestine has already been freed, and each time the Palestinians, the Gazans, gave their territory back to the terrorist groups that they used to launch horrible attacks on the Jews, which they would keep doing. If somehow Israel was disarmed today, it would be obliterated by Friday afternoon. If, on the other hand, if Iran was disarmed, there'd be peace in the Middle East. All the Jews want is peace. Live in peace. That's all they're after. And they're in the toughest part of the world. And I think Donald Trump is exactly correct when he says what he says about completing the Iranian war. I wish he would do it more quickly. Let's take some calls. We have three lines open, 866-647-7337. Let's go to Michael in Oregon, the home of the Ducks and the Beavers. And Michael, welcome to the Bill Cunningham Show. And Michael, how are you?
9: Billy, I'm good after I listen to you. It's an honor to talk to you again, sir.
8: Thank you.
9: I'm the Red fan and conservative here in Oregon. But I have all the respect in the world for the Ohio State Buckeyes. I think they're going to have a great team. I'm hoping the Ducks will have a good team. And, you know, of course, you always have our favorite opponent, the Indiana Hoosiers. They're going to be in there. I wanted to just, you know, I had a comment I wanted to make, political a little bit, but a quick note on the Reds. I wish they were doing better in the standings, but I want to compliment Chase Burns. What a pitcher. 12-1.
8: He's pitching tomorrow night, by the way.
9: Yeah, and he got a contract, $105 million, and, you know, not every athlete deserves their contract. He certainly does, and what a pitcher, Billy. Boy, I love to watch him every time I get a chance.
8: Well, how did someone from the Midwest get stuck in Oregon? Because a lot of Oregon wants to go to Idaho. So how did you end up in Oregon from the Midwest?
9: Good question, Billy. My wonderful brother, David, too. We're both conservatives. We love your show. And you know, you're the best show on the radio.
8: Thank you.
9: There's some other great shows.
8: Sure.
9: McGraw, Millhaven, he's the show we picked up. He's a Midwestern guy.
8: Yep.
9: Great show. But you're number one with me, Billy. My dad was from here, Eastern Oregon. We've all been government workers. He worked 30 years for the state highway, a great dad. My mom, 30 years for the state as the secretary. I worked for city, state, and county. My brother has worked amazing, 48 years for the state in August. He's a corrections officer.
8: Okay.
9: And like I said, we supported, of course, going back to the 80s, President Reagan and President Bush. And like I said, loved Rush Limbaugh. To me, you're the best radio host since the great Rush.
8: I'm unworthy to be compared to the great. He's the GOAT. Sean Hannity is great. I love Mark Levin. And I love listening to people like when Mark Levin, when he's on, I tend to travel at night so I can hear Mark Levin. I love what he does. I just think, you know, talk radio has taken off because it is the alternative to the mainstream media, which often is so indoctrinating and so leftist. I watched the Correspondents' Dinner the other night, and I just thought he was in a room of vipers. Every chance he got, they would diminish what Trump wants to do. And American people are fundamentally conservative, and talk radio reflects often that conservatism, which NBC, ABC, CBS fails to do.
9: Yes, Billy. I wanted to add, the two best presidents I ever voted for, the two best in my lifetime, I feel, of course, President Trump, but also the great Ronald Reagan. Love both of those guys. And, you know, they had things right. Like I said, the polls that I hear, Billy, this is frustrating to me. They say, you know, one poll I heard 56% are against the war in Iran. But what are we supposed to do? Let Iran have a nuclear weapon and, present that threat? And President Trump realized that.
8: Well, you know, Hillary Clinton, just give me the Democrat. Hillary Clinton was 100% for invading Iran and destroying Iran. Hillary Clinton and Obama, if they ever got a nuclear weapon, I've played cuts before of all the Democratic leaders outside of Bernie Sanders. He's not much of a leader. All the national leaders said we must make certain that Iran, because they're suicidal, it is a death cult. It's not a normal state, can never get a nuclear weapon because they would use it in a heartbeat. And so you had all these Democrats supporting exactly what Donald Trump is doing, until the media and the Democrats turn the American people against it. And I'm glad in a sense that I'm one of the one-third of the Americans who think this is an historical struggle that America must win to reorder the Middle East. And if that happens, we'll be in good shape. But I got to run, and thanks for your call, Michael. One other quick little snippet. Michael, thank you. You know, the WNBA had their All-Star game on Saturday night. And, to quote the words of Charlie Kirk, three important things in life. Number one is God. Number two is family. Number three is country. So God, family, and U.S. of A. There's one organization in this year that has not worn the America 250 birthday patch. The following have. The NFL included the initiative in their uniforms. The NBA did it. The NHL put the 250 USA patch on their uniforms. Major League Baseball did it. Major League Soccer did it. NASCAR did it. The UFC did it. The WWE did it. Every player wore one during either the Super Bowl, NBA players, etc. All the sports organizations represented the country well, except the WNBA. Their treasurer is Breonna Turner, and whoever, she said, quote, who called for the WNBA All-Star uniforms to have the 250 patch should have thought through, considering no WNBA player would have been free 250 years ago. So she equates wearing a patch supporting this country with the creation of slavery in this country, which, by the way, for 3,000 years, we've had slavery. In fact, America and England were the first two countries to stop the Africans and Muslims from importing slaves and exporting slaves all over the world. It was America that stopped it, along with the British. In fact, there were 1,500 British sailors who died to keep the slave ships from leaving Africa, which Africans captured other Africans and sold them into slavery. Slavery continued for a century or two after we stopped doing it because it was so wrong. And about 400,000 Northern soldiers gave their life to free African Americans in the South. I'm proud of the fact that we stood up against it. And no person alive today was a slave, and no slaveholder is alive today. In fact, the only place slavery still exists is in Africa and Asia. According to the UN, there's at least 15 million slaves still in the world today. The majority are Africans. And of course, the WNBA doesn't see any of that. I'm not proud of the fact that my country had slaves, was legalized for about 60 years. But I'm proud of the fact that we were the forefront of stopping slavery when the rest of the world did not stop slavery. And the rest of the world continue with slavery. Africans continue enslaving people. In fact, according to the UN, in the past 7 years, there's been 100,000 Christians killed in Nigeria and in Western Africa. And there's at least 2 million Christians, many Catholics, that are slaves to other Africans still existing in Africa. So maybe put that in your pipe and smoke at WNBA, which, by the way, is lousy basketball. Well, let's continue with more. Line becomes available, 866-647-7337. Bill Cunningham, the Great American, with you and all great Americans every Sunday night.
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8: You know, my friend there from Oregon, Michael, talked about the great one. Not Mark Levin, who's great, but Rush Limbaugh. I think the four horsemen of the apocalypse of the last 20 years have been Sean Hannity and Mark Levin and Rush Limbaugh and Charlie Kirk. And we have an expert on what's going to happen to America coming up in a few minutes to talk about the Democratic Socialists of America. Shannon Bream this morning had one of them on talking about what they want to do to this country and not for this country. It's pure and simple communism. But here are the words of Charlie Kirk about a year before he was murdered in cold blood at UVU and talking about maybe his own death and what's coming ahead. Danny Boy, hit it.
21: This is not the last of the crazies that will do this. I know Matt Walsh has to have full-time security. I have to have full-time security. It is open season for anybody associated with MAGA. They can't beat us, so they are trying to deploy the shock troops of the base of the Democrat Party to murder all of us. Not an exaggeration. They couldn't care less. They would delight and laugh if any one of us were to be murdered. That it's us, we need to tone down the rhetoric. We get shot at, we get death threats, and it's our fault because we are kind of, we magnetized it. All of you MAGA people talking about how much you love the country and how you want to stop mass migration. Oh, you don't want to see Aurora, Colorado overrun with Venezuelan gangs like Tren de Agua? You deserve to die. I hear this all the time, by the way, from Democrats on social media, where they say, Charlie, be careful with this kind of language. Be awful if something happened to you. This is the type of mentality built into your average Democrat. The average Democrat in this country, I truly believe, does not care if Donald Trump dies. They're just upset it hasn't happened yet. They are legitimizing and normalizing assassination attempts against conservatives. They're not going to stop everybody. And if this is too much for you, go get drunk and watch football. We have a country to save, and we will defeat these savages. These savages that want us all dead, you included.
8: God bless you, Charlie Kirk, in heaven above, and it's despicable what's happening to the defamation against Erica Kirk by so many on the radical right, including Tucker Carlson and, of course, many others. Let's continue. What are the dangers of democratic socialism that Charlie Kirk spoke so well about, who gave his life for his country, gave his life for his political beliefs? Colonel Rob Manis is coming up next, and more to talk about it. And Candace Owens, may God have mercy on you. Bill Cunningham, the Great American, with you every Sunday night.
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24: From ABC News, I'm Wayne Cabot. Multiple people have been shot in gunfire near Seattle's iconic Space Needle. The Seattle Center was hosting a food festival drawing 350,000 attendees over 3 days of community events, according to its website. Election confusion. 100 days before the midterms, a federal court this weekend said 23 Democratic-led states do not have to follow a Trump executive order requiring the Postal Service make a list of approved voters. The First Circuit Court of Appeals affirming states are responsible constitutionally for federal elections, ruling against federal meddling. This affects 23 states that sued. Not clear if the USPS must carry out Trump's order in the other states, Republican-led states. Blaming Republicans for gas over $4 a gallon, Democrat leader Hakeem Jeffries at a campaign rally in Bethlehem, Pennsylvania.
25: They told you they'd stop spending money on stupid wars in the Middle East. They promised to bring energy prices down by 50% and get gas below $2 a gallon. The exact opposite has happened.
24: A quiet weekend in the Iran war has oil lower, but with new pressure.
2: The Houthis, an Iranian proxy group in Yemen, have opened a new front targeting Saudi oil exports, claiming they hit state-run oil operations in the Saudi kingdom. They've also declared a maritime blockade on Saudi-linked shipping in the Red Sea's Bab el Mandeb Strait, which serves as a vital trade route. Mike Dubusky, ABC News, New York.
24: Theaters are adding showtimes trying to meet demand for The Odyssey. Problem is, people want to see it in IMAX 70 millimeters, and there are only 41 IMAX screens worldwide. Most of those theaters are sold out through September. This weekend, the second weekend of North American sales, it took in $87 million. The global take so far, $640 million. 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
24: 300,000 people is how many people have been chased out of their homes from wildfires in France and Spain. For perspective, 300,000 is the population of Orlando, Cincinnati, Pittsburgh. One fire is 9 miles away from the wine city of Bordeaux. 24 hours after someone drove a van into a pride celebration, killing a man, German police killed the suspect. In Berlin, ABC's Britt Klenet.
7: Police say that officers fired at the man after he rushed towards them with a knife and that he died at the scene. Now, that's in the western part of the city in Spandau. And it followed a massive search operation to find this suspect. Authorities saying that all signs indicate that it was an Islamist terror attack and that the suspect did have a criminal history.
24: White House border czar Tom Homan says that ICE vetting under review now, after the fatal ICE-involved shootings in Houston and Maine that happened this month. Pressed on CNN about the status of the officers involved in the Maine and Texas shootings, Homan said he wasn't sure. The New York Times says DNC Chair Ken Martin was reported to HR for throwing a phone toward a subordinate. As pressure builds in a campaign where Democrats are in debt, the DNC has about $16 million in the bank, but is carrying roughly $18 million in debt. The Republican committee has $128 million in the bank. I'm Wayne Cabot, ABC News.
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0: 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The one and only, Bill Cunningham.
1: Bill Cunningham, the great American, of course, for the last election cycle or two, there have been numerous so-called Democratic Socialists of America, DSAs, as I call them. Really, they're communists that are really running a platform of getting rid of the police, getting rid of cash bonds, getting rid now, get rid of the presidency, get rid of the Supreme Court, open up the southern border, bulldoze the prisons, let all the inmates go, and seize the means of production, which is seizing control of American business, and have bureaucrats run them from Washington. You think, oh my God, where's Joe McCarthy when we need him? But the fact of the matter is, they've had great electoral success in blue cities and blue states. And I think the flag is being waved that there's danger and difficulty ahead because they are in the Democratic Party. And it appears that even Van Jones, not exactly a conservative, is raising the alarm along with James Carville, saying we can't have this in the Democrat Party. They're pure and simple communist. And if it's not stopped in the beginning, it will grow and grow and grow because of a mismanaged college education system in which college kids are, shall we say, indoctrinated and not educated. One of the men raising the alarm is Colonel Rob Manis, U.S. Air Force retired, has a book out, What You Can Do About It. And Colonel Rob Manis, welcome, I think, for the second time to the Bill Cunningham Show. So first of all, Colonel, let's talk about the platform, which had great electoral success in New York and Colorado and Chicago and other places. What is the platform of these DSAs?
2: They want to destroy the republic, Bill. Thanks for having me back on. And that's not being hyperbolic either. You know, your opening was really great. I think we owe an apology to Joe McCarthy. In this country, because the man was right. You know, young men that are on our side of the aisle, which is the American side, to be honest with you, have been saying that for years in the younger crowd. And now as an older American, I've come to see that they've been absolutely right. These people are not socialists. They are communists. They want to, you know, you went down the laundry list of the things that they want to destroy and dismantle. You know, one of the things is the U.S. Senate, which takes not just an amendment, a normal amendment to the Constitution, but all 50 states would have to approve abolishing the United States Senate, according to Article 5 of the Constitution of the United States. And that is how far they're going. And if you think just Mondani and his ilk were the pocket of success, and it's not a big deal. Take a look at the primaries that are coming up here over the next few weeks. And it's states like Arizona, Kai, K-A-I, keep an eye on that guy. He is one of them. He's a communist, and he's running against an entrenched Democrat incumbent. Florida has one running against a Democrat incumbent. Missouri has one running against a Democrat incumbent. So this is not just an isolated pocket. That's why Carville and Jones are sounding the alarm, because they know the party of the Democrats is already controlled by these communists.
1: In fact, you can't win a primary, it appears, without the permission of the Democratic Socialists, whether it's AOC or Senator Sanders. In fact, one of the big ones coming up in August is going to be the primary in Michigan, where a guy named Dr. Abdul, who's not a doctor, not a physician, is running against an incompetent liberal Democrat to run against Mike Rogers in Michigan. But some of the things they want to do could happen, such as a constitutional amendment. If they get two-thirds of the House, two-thirds of the Senate, and get the Senate out to the states, and in which case three-fourths of the states would vote, they can get rid of the presidency. They can get rid of the U.S. Supreme Court. They can defund the military. They want no Department of War or Department of Defense. They want none of that. And so for those who think we're alarmist hell, that one of their socialist friends run the largest city in America right now, Mamdani, who wants to get rid of the landlords and have the Federal Housing Department determine where you live and how you live, And so this isn't something that's arguable in the future. It's present and it's here, which is why Van Jones and many other Democrats, liberal Democrats, progressive Democrats say even they can't stand it. And so when you talk about getting rid of the Senate, I watched this speech the other day in Michigan by AOC, probably not your favorite politician, who may skip running for the Senate seat from New York against Schumer. And she soon will announce she's going to run for the presidency. AOC wants to be the president, and she compares herself to Barack Hussein Obama. Of course, in 06 and 07, Obama had no chance to get the nomination. That was already sewn up. I mean, he wasn't going to get the nomination. It was going to go to Hillary Clinton. And look what happened. And so what happens to this nation if they get more power, which is their plan, and they pass constitutional amendments? What happens to this country without a Senate, without a Supreme Court, without a border, without police, and without a Department of War? What happens?
2: What happens is we devolve back to where we were under the British government in the 1700s, my friend. We can't let them take our weapons away, our firearms away. We've got to protect our rights to own firearms. We've got to protect our rights to physically protect our rights to take care of our families and those kind of things, because we're not being hyperbolic. They are coming for it.
1: Yes.
2: The march through the institutions is well underway. The DEI march through the institutions of the United States and all of the states down to the local level was part of this Marxist effort and continues to this day, even though we have an administration that's fighting it. And I'm part of nonprofit groups that have been fighting it in the Department of War for years now, and we are being successful. But all it will take is when they win enough of the state legislatures to be able to do those amendments that you talked about, that'll be the end of it, except for one place. They can't do the United States Senate because it takes all 50 states, because the verbiage in the Constitution says without each state's consent, you cannot change the United States Senate.
1: I tell you,
2: that's the reason why it's never been done before.
1: You know, Colonel Rob Manis, on the way station to communism will be, if this election in November goes the wrong direction, then in November of 28, if the Democrats control the House, the Senate, and the presidency, they're telling us what they're going to do. For example, it takes a majority vote in the House and the Senate and the president's signature to add a state to the union. And they're telling us that what they're going to do is make Puerto Rico thoroughly Democratic and Washington, D.C. thoroughly Democratic new states. They then are going to add four members to the United States Supreme Court, like Justice Jackson or Sotomayor. They're going to add four. They can do that with a majority vote and get rid of the filibuster. The filibuster will be ended. And if the filibuster goes away, that means 51 Democratic senators can do all kind of mischief in this country, including permanently winning the United States Senate. You had 4 to 6 more Senate seats that are all Democratic. It is going to be damn near impossible for the Republicans to have any control in the Senate. Then get rid of the filibuster. They can pass whatever law they want to pass, and then the U.S. Supreme Court, with four Supreme Court justices like Ketanji Jackson and her philosophy, for God's sakes, there'll be 13 members of the U.S. Supreme Court, and on any one panel, they're going to have a majority of people like Sotomayor. And so we talk about, okay, it's not going to happen for 5 to 10 years. We're talking about these things happening this November and 2 years from now. What are their plans in 2028? If AOC is the president and you have someone in charge of the Senate who's a liberal Democrat and someone in charge like Hakeem Jeffries in the House, what are their intermediate plans for the country once they get rid of the filibuster?
2: Oh, you've already gone down the list, but that's not the only problem. Those problems are all going to happen if they get that much power. But here's the really upsetting part about this communism is you mentioned the state Senate or the U.S. Senate candidate in Michigan, Dr. Abdul. Well, he and Mandami and the ilk of those guys is they are Islamists that are wearing communism like a skin suit. The communists use their own useful idiots to get communism entrenched into a society to be able to take it over and take over the means of production take over private property and those kind of things. But the Islamists are using the communists as their useful idiots so that when they get in power, you will see Sharia law spread across this country like you have never thought that it would be possible, because that is the real function of a lot of these people like Mondomini and Dr. Abdul. And it is already happening in states like Texas where Sharia enclaves are trying to be established, Sharia law, civil courts, unofficial civil courts have already been used and are being used in a couple of counties in Northwest, the Northwest Dallas Metroplex area, and those kind of things. So that is extremely dangerous. And none of this is hyperbole, Bill, as you said, as you have said multiple times. We're just sounding the alarms about things that are happening right now. This is not about 5 years into the future. As you mentioned, you know, in 2028, if they get the presidency and they get the House and they get the Senate, we are done, because they're going to take over private property. Mondomini's already showing you what's right. happening. He's going after the apartment buildings and the landlords in New York City. And guess what's happening to rents under his rent control policies and those kind of things that he's already implemented? They're higher than they've ever been before in my lifetime, and I'm almost 65 years old. So rents are through the roof because of the communist policies that are being put in place. You can expect that will expand out. They're going to try to eliminate the Department of War to the maximum extent possible. They're going to eliminate ICE, and we will not have a society anymore that can call on American citizens to protect it, because we won't have the government that we desired when we passed the Constitution of the United States anymore, number one, and people will be able to just come into this country and declare that they're citizens whenever and however they want, and there will be nobody to stop them or enforce our laws, because those laws will be eliminated. When they eliminate ICE, they'll eliminate our immigration law, and then it's a free-for-all.
1: I'm looking.
2: And once that happens, well, you better have plenty of guns and ammo and train and talk to your neighbors, because once that happens,
1: we'll never get
2: people
1: it back.
2: Are going to start protecting themselves.
1: We'll never get it back. I'm looking at the website of Democratic Socialists of America.org. The headline is DSA's mission is to unite workers into a powerful political movement to win the battle for democracy and change the world. We demand that all jobs in America be unionized, whether they're teachers, auto workers, tech workers, nurses, graduate students. We've joined the movement to defend abortion rights and help win ballot initiatives from Ohio to Kansas to New York to California. We've also organized 350,000 college students to demand a dismantling of the war machine in this country. Our goal is to put workers in charge of the government through a new democratic constitution, rewritten, that establishes civil, political, and democratic rights for all. It's based on proportional representation in a single federal legislature, ends the role of money in politics, eliminating the presidency, the power of the U.S. Supreme Court, and to rule in, with the best interests of unionized workers in mind. That comes right out of Karl Marx. That is pure and simple communism. And they're telling us on their website what they're going to do. And with Mamdani, rents have risen because you can't freeze rent without freezing expenses. The landlords are saying the great majority are not big BlackRock institutions. They're mom-and-pop operations that have 4 and 6 units from which they make a living. You can't freeze the rent without freezing expenses. And so the expenses are rising to an extent that the families cannot keep the apartment buildings, which means the government takes over Section 8 housing. And their website says unionized workers are the only workers whose rights we will recognize. Within a working class alternative to the Democratic Party, capitalists and Democrats, and the far right will continue to fight the workers in America. Our goal is to defeat the right and to build a real democracy. And we start against the capitalistic class and those who invest in the stock market. And so if you have like a 401k or have some retirement in the stock market, they want to seize your money. And if they control the House and the Senate and the presidency, they can do that. Unbelievable.
2: Yeah, the Democrat Party, under the guise of being real Democrats, have been trying to seize 401ks for a long time that's been a plan that's been floating out there. But listen to what you just read, Bill. Go compare that to the Soviet Union's constitution. Compare that to the English version of the communist, the People's Republic of China's constitution, and then compare that to Nazi Germany's constitution. And I guarantee you, you will not just see similarities. You're going to see identical language. Identical language. And I'm concerned that what we see evolving here inside the United States is this mixture of Nazism, Maoism, Soviet communism, and then you have these Islamists that are also integrated into this movement, which makes it even more dangerous, because all of those ideologies, they are responsible for killing hundreds of millions of citizens by their own governments in the history of this world than any other type of government. That is what I'm afraid that we are facing, and the facts prove that I'm probably right.
1: The platform calls for replacing the presidency and the U.S. Supreme Court with institutions subordinate to Congress based upon lines drawn by the Congress. All right, the book is, let's talk about your book, about a minute remaining. The book's The Call to Arms. How do you get your book, which is what you can do about it? This is as serious a threat to our country. In the 250 years plus, this is number one, because as Abraham Lincoln said, no foreign power will ever take over the United States of America. Then never drink a cup of water from the Ohio, nor stand on the top of the Blue Ridge and look. When America falls, it will be internal. That internally, Americans will determine the country's not worth saving. Colonel Rob Manis, what is your book?
2: What you can do about it is the lip question that I get all the time when I'm talking to citizens, and that is, well, what can I do about a specific issue that's got people energized or mad and those kind of things? And you can find it at robmanis.com. There's a bonus chapter you can get for free. Just sign up at robmanis.com, bonus chapter. Click on one of the banner ads there for the book, and you'll go to Amazon. You can buy the book in paperback, hardback, or get the Kindle version of it. And we appreciate everybody supporting us. The proceeds of that go to a 501c4 called Gator Pack Direct, which I'm the chairman of, and it's used for educational purposes. That's why the book's out there, to educate Americans on what they – remind them on what they really are. They are individuals that – and they have inherited – what individuals have put together in this Declaration of Independence we're celebrating this year, and the Constitution of the United States that grew out of it, and the country that grew about it out of it. And yes, we can do something about it. And it starts with the individual, and it starts at the local level. And I talk about what I've learned in my life, growing up in West Tennessee, around West Tennesseans, and learning about people like Congressman David Crockett and those kind of folks, and great American individualists like that, and Teddy Roosevelt. I talk about how I've learned to deal with problems and look through that lens of American individualism.
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6: All right, Billy Cunningham, the great American. Of course, Jeff Cruere is a New Orleans native, unfortunately. Hosts a couple of talk shows in and around New Orleans. He has many columns at townhall.com. Townhall.com, which I love. And Jeff Cruere, welcome again to the Bill Cunningham Show. And first of all, it appears that the Congress is about to take their August break. Of course, they need a break. They've been working so hard, so much getting done. And because of what's happening in the Senate with Mitch McConnell, who's on, is on life support. Reports of his death may be premature, but who knows? And on top of that, the five or six Republican U.S. senators that loathe Donald Trump and will do nothing to help him. And on top of that, in the Congress, I guess there's some a minor difficulty passing anything because you have several Republicans in the Congress itself that will not vote with Donald Trump on anything. So when you have all that going on, I loved your column about amid the chaos, Congress takes another vacation. Give us a full report on that.
7: Bill, great to be with you. You know, most jobs you have to work, and if you don't show up, you don't get paid.
6: Yeah.
7: But in Congress, they only work about 119 days a year. Now, that is less than one-third of the year, and they get paid a full salary, and they get paid tremendous benefits, perks, all kinds of privileges that they get that the average American can't even imagine. And, of course, they get insider stock trading. They get all these tips on stocks. They make millions of dollars on stock trades that they won't ban. They won't impose term limits that the American people want. So they've got it pretty good. They've got the good life. And they constantly want to be on recess, vacation, that they don't really want to be up there working. So every time you turn around, they're on recess. And they're going to be leaving again on Thursday. So, I mean, you know, have they solved anything?
6: No.
7: I mean, have they passed what we want them to pass? No. But they're going on another recess.
6: That's kind of the DSA approach. The Democratic Socialists of America, the DSAs, are saying get rid of the Senate, get rid of the presidency, get rid of the U.S. Supreme Court. Just have proportional representation and in the House of Representatives. When I read your column, I guess the approval factor of the Congress is about 10%. I think flatulence has a higher approval factor than 10%.
7: Right.
6: And so you have 10% of the people agreeing. You got the Democratic Socialists winning elections. They're saying overturn the system, ignore fundamental aspects of the American Republic. Mm-hmm. So the DSA is playing off the idea, which I think is a good one in a sense, that things aren't functioning. Things aren't right. In fact, they would take us farther to the left to make things even worse. But can you understand how young Americans, generally well-educated, well-indoctrinated, believe that the system in Washington is not working?
7: Yeah.
6: And you seem to be saying the same thing, and I'm saying they're right about that. The system is not working. Now, their remedy for the solution would make it worse. It would make it a lot worse for the problem. But can you understand how young folks that are highly educated, full of urine and vinegar, owe $400,000 in student loan debt, they have a job as a barista at Starbucks, maybe they're not happy with the system?
7: And justifiably so. I mean, you remember something called the American dream, right, Bill? I mean, you could start a family, you could buy a house, you could live on one income, mom could stay home, you could have kids raised in a beautiful environment, free of crime. And that doesn't exist. So they can't do it. They're living at home. When they do get married, they have to rent. They don't have the kind of situation that we had in previous generations. So there's alienation. Of course, they've been taught a lot of crap about America in the school system, so they don't have that patriotism that previous generations did. So we've done them a disservice in all kinds of different ways. And, Bill, we've saddled them with $39.5 trillion in debt. And I'm watching Congress. They're just, you know, paying for this, paying for that, authorizing this and that. They don't make any cuts to offset them. They just add more to the debt. It's irresponsible, but that's how they operate.
6: Well, I have some of the stats here from your column. Of course, they're taken off Thursday. Then they return on August the 31st and work a few days, then leave again on September the 3rd for the Labor Day recess until September the 14th. And then when October rolls around, both houses of Congress will be on recess for the entire month of October and the first week of November. So if you take overall in 2026, the House is scheduled to work 119 days, Senate's 158. They get nothing done when they're doing that. They make on average $175,000 a year plus all the benefits. You have 10 years in the Congress. You get a full pension. You get that amount of money for the rest of your life. Also, death gratuity payments, health care benefits, heirs, significant office allowances, plus all the money you can steal. It was amazing to me when Lindsey Graham unfortunately died. He was only worth $1.5 million. People were saying, what's wrong with you, Lindsey? We can steal a lot more money than that. And the salaries are through the roof, and I'm looking. How about this number on the debt? We owe about $40 trillion. The next 3 years, it'll be $45 to $46 trillion. Every day of every week of every month of every year, we borrow $3 billion a day in new money to pay interest on the national debt. And that's going to be paid by those in their 30s, 40s, and 50s, and we can't afford right. that. We cannot afford to borrow every day $3 billion to pay interest. It's like you have 10 credit cards, take out another one to pay interest on the other right. 10. And no one, including Trump, Democrats, Republicans, say the debt's a problem. When will the chickens come home to roost on the debt, Jeff Cruer? When will that happen?
7: It could happen any day. I mean, it could happen very soon. You know, we were doing some good things. We had Doge, but it only lasted a few months, and then they got rid of it. And then it's back to spending as usual. It's back to the same practices that they've been doing for decades. I mean, the debt is out of control. And yes, I mean, we can't keep doing it. I mean, it is going to have a massive effect on our economy and every American. And I think it's going to be sooner rather than later. And yeah, Republicans are just as guilty as the Democrats. The debt goes up, whether it's a Republican or a Democrat. You know, Biden was the all-time champion as far as adding to the national debt. Trump's going to beat his record in this 4 years at the rate we're going. So, the only hope that we have is this fraud commission can get down to business and really seriously go after this fraud. That could maybe do something about the spending levels that we have.
6: How about this? Social Security Administrator says there's at least $100 billion a year just in Social Security payments made to illegal, dead, or people that are fictitious. Add on top of that $100 billion on Medicare, Medicaid fraud to individuals either dead, illegal, or made up. We have massive student loan fraud from overseas interests that loot the system. One number reported by the OMB about 2 weeks ago, they can identify $500 billion every year in fraud. So the federal spending now is north of $7 trillion. And in 2020, which wasn't that long ago, federal spending was $4.5 trillion. Now it's north of $7 trillion. And I had hope for Doge, but I, assuming that things go poorly in November and assuming the Democrats right. come in, happy days are here again, and assuming the worst, let's say 2028 rolls around and President Kamala Harris and Governor Andy Beshear are president and vice president, Akeem Jeffries controls the House, and the Senate is controlled, I guess, by AOC, who's the new Democratic senator from New York. Can you imagine what they're going to do to this economy and to our political system?
7: Well, because
6: that day is coming.
7: You know, they're going to rig it whereby Republicans can never win again. And Republicans have nobody to blame but themselves. They've been given this rare opportunity of power in the Congress and in the White House to get the job done. Let's go back to the first 2 years of the first Trump administration. They didn't get the job done. They were thrown out. Democrats took control, and the president was impeached twice. We're looking at the same thing happening in November. Democrats taking control, Trump getting impeached, hearings, investigations, chaos, leading the way for a Democrat to win in 2028. So, yeah, we really need to put the focus on the Republicans. They have the power to get it done. They've got control of the Congress and the White House. But, I mean, they're blowing it. I've always had the belief, Bill, that Republicans are more comfortable in the minority. They like complaining. They like fundraising. They like saying what they're going to do, but they don't actually like doing it. So when they get up there and they have leadership, that they fail. So they're good at complaining, campaigning, and fundraising, but they're not really good at leading.
6: And you point out that House Speaker Mike Johnson, a conservative Republican, is trying to garner support for $95 billion of emergency spending that would include $73 billion immediately for the Pentagon, $12 billion for farmers, $10 billion for state grants to implement election integrity measures. And we're talking about there about $130 billion on an emergency basis, unsupported by productivity. So that's just all. And these are conservative Republicans that are spending money like this. And as my friend Congressman Warren Davidson says, bankrupt nations are difficult to defend. We are completely bankrupt. And except for radio talk shows like you and I, it is a non-issue in Washington. But at some point, the Japanese, the Chinese, the Middle East are going to dump our debt. Mm-hmm. And we're going to have an emergency crisis that the only resolution is going to be to print more money. In other words, if we don't have enough money in order to pay the bills that we currently have over $7 trillion a year, and they start dumping our debt, which means the money that we go into the market to borrow to pay our bills, the interest rates go from 4% to 5% to 10%, in which case we're a banana republic. And who's going to come save us? The Saudi Arabians? They're in trouble. How about the Chinese going to say, yeah, America, we will save you from your own spending habits. And that's what's happening. And you say, despite Republican majorities in House and the Senate, real reform is elusive. All the GOP majorities have done is grow the debt, continue with the bloated programs, and shun any reform. You could talk about, Bush 43 doubled the national debt in 8 years. 8 years, and then you got Barack Hussein Obama doubled the national debt. Then 4 years of Donald Trump, $2 trillion a year. And then the all-time spender was Joe Biden, $1.9 trillion in emergency spending to bail out cities and counties. He had another $7 billion. And the 4 years of Donald Trump, once again, is going to add another $7 trillion. In fact, if you and I are still around in 5 years, the national debt will be $50 trillion. So every day, we're going to have to borrow $4 billion a day to pay interest on the national debt. And who's going to loan us that money? I ask you that question, Jeff Currier. Are you concerned?
7: I'm concerned. And I point to Jamie Dimon, who's a CEO of, J.P. Morgan Chase. And he says he wouldn't buy securities. He wouldn't buy stocks right now. He's concerned about the economy, concerned about the direction we're going. So, yeah, I mean, I think someone like that has a clue as to what could be coming. And, you know, it's just more the same that we hear from Washington, just, you know, adding to this deficit, adding to this debt. And, you know, the things that we want, the taxpayers want, the Republican voters want, the base wants, is not done. In the column, I point out a 14-point proposal by Chip Roy. All kinds of things that should be done by the Congress before the midterms. I bet they don't do one of them. I bet they don't accomplish one of the 14 ideas that he has, because one of the problems is they're barely going to be there. I mean, they're not going to be there just a few days between now and the midterms.
6: Maybe we don't deserve. I mean, I think we deserve better. And Republicans, hopefully, are the adults, and the Democrats are the spending children drunk on shore leave. But I'm thinking if Republicans don't do these things, I think we're so demoralized, we don't want to vote. Why vote in November for more of the same when nothing changes? And that's assuming you're a normal person. Assuming you work and have a family and you care about the country, you have bills to pay. And you send these conservatives to Washington to solve problems and to create more problems. Now, the Iranian war, I don't know if it's going well or poorly at this point. We're bombing the crap out of them. Need an additional. How about the defense budget was $1 trillion? Now it needs to be $1.5 trillion. We got to borrow more money to bomb Iranians. Have to borrow more money to pay out illegals all their benefits. A retired American like my producer, Tony Bender, gets Social Security for $1,800 a month. while if you're an illegal, you get $3,000 a month. Can you justify that?
7: No, I can't justify any of that. And I can't justify a $1.5 trillion defense budget. I'd vote against that in a heartbeat. I mean, just think of all the trillions we spent in Iraq and Afghanistan. And what did that get us?
6: Nothing.
7: I mean, why wasn't that spent here on the home front, on people that are veterans and people that are in need? All the infrastructure problems that we have here. I mean, I'm tired of this global policeman. I mean, I'm tired of propping up all these other countries and all these international organizations and all of this focus away from the American people. I mean, that's why we elected President Trump. That's why we elected this Republican Congress. And, I mean, you know, I heard Mitch McConnell was supposedly talking on the phone with Scott Jennings about Ukraine and about Iran.
6: Ukraine, Iran.
7: What about Kentucky? What about the people in his state? Does he even care about the people? And that's about Lindsey Graham. He was in Ukraine and Israel. And what did he do for South Carolina? I mean, when is the focus going to be on the American people? Bill?
6: I worry about Darlene Graham. I guess she's in office now, and that's Lindsey Graham's sister. When she did an interview with my friend Sean Hannity, she talked about the needs of the American people, which I agree with, but she sounded more like a Democrat than a Republican. I'd like to know what she thinks about pro-life. I'd like to know what she thinks about the southern border. I'd like to know what she thinks about cutting federal spending. And I don't. Does Kentucky have a senator? I mean, Mitch McConnell.
7: No.
6: I don't know. I have a lot of friends in Kentucky. What about that situation? It's awful. They need a hospice care in the Senate. He's walking around with a poop bag, and he's got IV stuck in both arms, and he's in charge of the Rules Committee of the United States Senate. I mean, he makes Joe Biden look healthy, it's unbelievable.
7: It is absolutely atrocious. And then, you know, you had the Republican who was gone for 4 months, and he just took
6: off.
7: He was like,
6: yeah, the guy from New York. I'm depressed. I'm depressed, too. But this Thomas Keene, Republican New Jersey, said, I'm depressed. I'm not coming to work for 4 months, but keep the checks coming to my checking account. What?
7: Right. Yeah. He was paid. He didn't tell his constituents. He didn't tell his colleagues. Nobody knows. That kind of stuff needs to be reformed. We can't have that. And we can't have this hospice care going on up in Capitol Hill. I mean, it's crazy. Mitch McConnell doesn't know what's going on. He can't move. He can't talk. I'm not even sure what his condition is, if he's alive or dead. I feel sorry for the people of Kentucky. They don't have representation. And that makes it harder to pass anything. You're supposed to have 53 Republicans. You got 52 right now. And then you got Murkowski and Collins and all these rhinos and Tillis and Cornyn and Cassidy, all these people that hate Trump. So it's a bad situation.
6: What an uplifting conversation. I guess the solution is give it to the communist. Give it to the Democratic Socialist. They're going to fix things, right? That'll be great with them.
7: Oh, my gosh.
6: Well, we got to run.
7: That's the best thing Republicans have going for, and we can always point to the left, how crazy they are. They can't do anything, but they can say the left is going to be worse. That's their argument, basically.
6: What a solution we have. It's either bad or worse. My solution is to have bad or worse. A congressman who's depressed, and the Senate former Senate Majority Leader has got a poop bag. He's got IVs in him. Those are the leadership. And Mike Johnson, conservative Republican from your home state of Louisiana, wants an emergency spending bill for $150 billion off to the side. Spend more money.
7: Yeah.
6: All right.
7: That's what they say. More money.
6: All we do is talk. I wish I could do more than just talk. But Jeff Cruer, New Orleans, thanks for coming on the Bill Cunningham Show. You're a great American. Thanks, Jeff.
7: Thank you, Bill.
6: God bless you. I'm depressed. Maybe I should take off for 4 months. Republican Tom Keene in New Jersey. I'm depressed. I can't come to work. Pay me, though.
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6: Hi, Billy Cunningham. 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Communists take over by the tank and give us communists. 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
22: From ABC News, I'm Wayne Cabot. Gunshots and panic at the Seattle Center, where a weekend festival brought tens of thousands, including children.
24: This happened during the Bite of Seattle Food Festival. Gunfire erupted shortly after 6 p.m., causing the crowd to scatter. Witnesses describe a chaotic scene.
26: We went inside the first building because we saw a few people going to a building. So we went in there, and we went like down the stairs, and we just hid in the garage.
24: A nearby hospital has admitted four victims, including a toddler. One patient is in critical condition, and police have not said if anyone is in custody. Jeff Pogela, ABC News, Seattle.
22: One nation, but two elections. A court ruling this weekend says states that sued the Trump administration do not have to follow his executive order requiring the U.S. Postal Service make a list of approved voters and limit mail-in voting. The First Circuit Court of Appeals says states are responsible for elections, not the feds. This ruling affects just the 23 states that sued, all run by Democrats. Not clear if the Postal Service will be carrying out Trump's order in those 27 red states. Midterms are 99 days away. A lull in the weekend from all sides in the Iran war has crude oil prices lower, but gas prices at $4.11 a gallon are up 12 cents in a week, 94 cents higher from a year ago. Republican Congressman Mike Turner of Ohio on ABC's This Week.
28: Our allies and those in which they sell energy to are going to have to step up to the plate here. America, the United States cannot do this alone. There is economic pressure that can be placed on Iran.
22: We're buying fewer groceries. A recent study by the consulting firm Bain & Company and market research company Nielsen Q finds shoppers are putting fewer items in their carts because of a 33% jump in grocery prices since 2019. The sharpest increase in 50 years. It's called the rocket and feathers effect. Prices rocket up, but fall slowly. 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
9: The Odyssey sailed through its second weekend atop the box office, collecting another $87 million in ticket sales. In just 2 weeks, the Greek epic has made over $286 million in North America. Disney's live-action Moana added another $10.5 million this weekend, good enough for second place.
12: It's good to see them fighting again.
13: It sure is.
9: Well, Toy Story 5, another Disney release, took in another $10 million. Disney is the parent company of ABC. Mike Dubusky, ABC News.
22: The Fed will make a decision on interest rates on Wednesday. Here's ABC's Reno Roy.
14: The broader expectation is the Fed holds steady while watching to see whether higher energy prices start spilling into core inflation, meaning there is a chance we could see a rate hike later this year.
22: Mortgage rates already up. Average rate for a 30-year fix now 6.58%. German authorities say the suspect in the deadly Berlin Pride attack that killed one person and left 29 hurt was shot and killed by police 24 hours after the attack. Abdul Balot is a German citizen with Lebanese roots. Prosecutors say he tried to join the militant Islamic State group. Palm Springs, California, always hot, but it could hit 120 degrees next weekend. I'm Wayne Cabot, ABC News.
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0: 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Now, here's the man who's been recognized as radio's best. The recipient of not one, but two prestigious Marconi Awards for his broadcast excellence. The one and only, Bill Cunningham.
1: Bill Cunningham, the great American. Steve Gorham is the executive director of the Climate Science Coalition of America, author of four great books on energy, climate change, and sustainable development. Over 100,000 in print. Latest one is Green Breakdown, the Coming Renewable Energy Failure. And once again, Steve Gorham, welcome to the Bill Cunningham Show. You have a great column up on the so-called data centers. And first of all, Kathy Hochul and some others hate them. In fact, they're in the state of Ohio. I live in Ohio, and about 65% of Ohioans at the first blush don't like data centers. I don't know why. But we need information upon which we can cast an informed ballot based upon actual facts. For those listening, what is a data center? Where are they? And what do they seek to do? Give me a full report.
2: Hey, Bill. Great to join you again. Yeah, data centers are the heart of the artificial intelligence revolution that we entered into about 3 years ago. And it's growing all the time. And people are using AI for all sorts of different things. AI is handled in data centers, and a data center is like a big warehouse, but it's filled with servers and boards and graphics processing units that run artificial intelligence. It used to be that data centers were running the internet and cloud storage, but increasingly they're running these AI systems. And so we have these things being built all over the place to support AI. And you're right, about 65-70% of people in the U.S. are afraid of them, think it's a bad idea. They've been getting a lot of bad press. But they're being built all over, and I think the builders are getting smarter about working with people as well. Right. Start of 2024, we had about 2,700 data centers in the United States. Now that's over 4,300 and continues to grow. My numbers are from a group called USA Data Centers. Ohio now has 205 data centers and built 53 of them in the last 2 years. That's up about 88% from the prior. So we have these being built all over the country, and there's all kinds of bad press about them. We could talk about what people should be concerned about,
1: right.
2: But they are a fact of life right now.
1: And in
2: about
1: fact,
2: 4% of
1: please.
2: Go ahead.
1: We need them because I have devices. One in my left hand, one's in front of me, laptop off to the side. 10 years ago, yep. I had only one device. Now I got multiple devices. I know that AI is going to solve many cancer difficulties. In fact, cancer trials go through an AI application, and it runs through billions of possibilities. It's wonderful as far as those issues. So why does it have such a negative connotation? Give me the two or three reasons people are frightened of the unknown.
2: Well, I think the progressives have come out against it, and a lot of the regular people as well. So there's some reasons. First off, I think the data center builders, and we're talking now the people that are the hyperscalers, we're talking Amazon and Meta and Microsoft and Google and Oracle. I think they went and built a lot of these data centers without the people really knowing about it. And they had non-disclosure agreements and they didn't disclose them. And then people found all of a sudden they had these big data centers near the residential areas. And they're like big warehouses. You know, nobody wants a warehouse next to their house.
1: Yes.
2: And then they've gotten a lot of bad press as well. There's a lot of press saying they're using too much power and your electric bills are going up. They're using too much water and your water prices are going to go up. There'll be water shortages. And then we have the green folks, of course, saying, well, they're using too much electricity and they're causing man-made global warming. So we've had a whole bunch of people come out against them. As a matter of fact, Representative Ocasio-Cortez and Senator Bernie Sanders had actually introduced a bill a couple months ago to try and ban all data center construction in the United States. So, you know, there's been a lot of folks that have come out against them, and there's a lot of misinformation. Now, the good news is these people building these data centers are being more sensible. They're starting to talk to the local communities, let them know what they're doing. pointing out that in many places they're building their own power plants.
1: Yes.
2: And in that case, your electricity prices aren't going up if they're building their own plant. There are also ways to minimize the water use so it doesn't affect local communities. And then, of course, they should be built out in areas that are not next to residences. They should be zoned industrial and maybe out a little bit, not right next to the city. So the good thing is the people building these centers are doing a better job of informing people and working with local communities. So that is the good news. But this is something that's happening.
1: Hey, let's get into this. In Ohio, for example, we have more water than we can ever use. Between the Ohio River, Great and Little Miami, Lake Erie, we got all the water in the world. Places like Arizona, yeah. Colorado, they got some difficulties. And I'm told by a little birdie out of the White House they're about to have an executive order, an EO, that requires all new data centers be energy positive for the electrical grid. In other words, maybe modular nukes or something of that character. But going forward, Trump's going to require these data centers to be a positive, and unused energy must go into the grid. And up to this point, yes, that's not been the case.
2: Well, this is already in process. Mr. Trump came up with something called the Ratepayer Protection Plan. And back in February, all the big hyperscalers signed this. Meta and Oracle and Amazon and Google, they all agreed that they would pay for any increase in electricity costs.
1: Okay.
2: Now we also have the utilities that are signing the Ratepayer Protection Plan. We have utilities all across the country, and even state governors are signing these. So the data centers now are working to, in many cases, what they're doing is building their own power plants right on site. And what these are typically are gas-fired power plants. So they're not taking electricity from the grid. If it's a big data center, they're taking it, they're building their own power plant. And this will keep rates from going up for consumers. Now, as far as water, there's a lot of misrepresentation in the press. And there are several different ways to cool. You need water typically to cool servers, the boards, and the AI systems, unless it's a small data center. I was in one near Houston recently. They didn't use any water at all. It was all air-cooled. But if you just bring in water and you do evaporative cooling, you keep evaporating water and you use a lot of water, that's not the way a data center should be designed. More and more now is they're putting in contained systems, where they use water to cool the boards and the servers, but then that water is captured within a closed system, it condenses, and they reuse it again.
1: Okay.
2: And when you do that, you don't use much water. And then there's people are actually coming out with systems that are using that are non-conducting fluids, so you don't use any water at all. They're using fluids to handle the boards. Now, the key for communities, states, and counties is that the people building data centers have to be transparent. They need to tell them what they're doing in terms of power and water. And if they do that, then they want to make sure that the water is being recycled and they're not using a lot of water. And if it's a big data center, they're building their own power plant. So this can be done.
1: Sure.
2: And it is, more and more of the people building data centers are working with the local communities. So that's a good side.
1: And the other issue is the Democrats will latch on to this issue, and the big race locally, Sherrod Brown is an alkalite, a Democratic socialist, trending toward, my God, communism, who thinks data centers are evil. Same as Governor Hochul. She has issued an executive order banning large data centers in the state of New York. So are states, once again, like blue states, going to lose out in this because the rates are going to be higher because of the policies of the government in those states? And since in Ohio, for example, we were selected by Joe Kernan of CNBC as the number one state in the nation for new businesses. And it's because partially we're open to the idea of data centers as long as it's positive for the average consumer. So tell the American people, what is Hochul doing, plus many other blue state governors, which is hurting the residents?
2: The blue states are falling behind because they're trying to ban data centers or now New York passed a temporary statewide ban, Governor Hochul. That's the first state in the nation. But if you look at where these data centers are being built, it's not in the blue states. In the last 2 years, California's built 20 data centers, but that's only a 7% increase. New York's only built 6 data centers in 2 years. Colorado only 1. Massachusetts has built 0 data centers. And you have places like Indiana, where they built 84 new data centers, Ohio, 53.
1: Yes.
2: In Texas, they built over 206 data centers. And part of the reason is these states still allow gas-fired power plants to power them. And that's the big winner right now. People are building a lot of gas plants. In Illinois, for example, they're banning gas plants. And so, why would you go build a data center there? You can't do it with wind and solar. You have to have 7-day, 24-hour power. So, yeah, in general, there are some blue states that are a little bit of an exception. Virginia is one. They've been building a lot. But a lot of these blue states are going to lose out on the economy. And there's huge amounts of jobs, huge amounts of tax revenue, and a lot of economic growth.
1: And Trump's rate payer protection plan is the key. The citizens, especially in states like Ohio, have got to understand when important elections come up. We got a big one in November that the Democratic Socialists want to go back to the horse and buggy era, and Republicans, whether it's in Ohio with DeWine or many other states, Indiana, Governor Braun's doing a great job there. We're going to have lower rates. And for example, this is a different matter. I just filled up my gas tank, my Chevy Blazer, $3.49 a gallon. In the
2: that's
1: Midwest, that's what it is. The national average is high because of the blue states. And business is bad in the blue states. And these data centers create thousands of jobs to begin with, and then hundreds or thousands of jobs going forward. And as long as they're a net positive for the grid, that's wonderful for business. And in states like Ohio, Indiana, Kentucky, we have more water than we can ever use, and we can keep the water cooled aspects of a power of these data centers, and it puts to work thousands of Americans living in those areas. And the big sucking sound will be jobs coming out of the blue states like Illinois and maybe Maine and certainly New York and California. Correct? The sucking sound is the economic activity leaving the blue states for the red ones.
2: Yeah. So again, the people in Ohio, what they need to do is they need to get the plans from the people building data centers. They need to disclose what they're going to do for power and what they're going to do for water and where they're going to build these, so they're not right next door to a bunch of houses.
1: Right.
2: And if they find the locations and they're building their own power plant, if it's a big one, and they're recirculating water, all those things should allow them to put in something that really grows the community and can be a good thing. By the way, this artificial intelligence has become a new reason for progressive politicians to demand bigger government. Senator Elizabeth Warren has proposed a federal tax on all artificial intelligence because she doesn't want the profits to go to the big people. She wants the money to go to the little people, redistributed. And then Bernie Sanders has called for the federal government to seize 50% ownership of all big AI companies. So, you know, there's always a reason to make government bigger, and AI is the newest one.
1: Well, you have a great column on, and also Canadian Prime Minister Mark Carney. Of course, all of us have gotten quite a bit of smoke from Canada, and he's retreating from climate control policies. Is Mark Carney, our Canadian, seeing the light?
2: Yeah, this is really a big story. Mark Carney, the new prime minister, says that the climate plan under Justin Trudeau was too expensive and too divisive. He's taken off the emission requirements for energy companies, for oil and gas. And this is huge. Mark Carney was appointed by UN Secretary General Antonio Guterres in 2019. Carney was the United Nations Special Envoy for Climate Action and Finance. And he served in that position at the UN for 6 years. He was a big climate change promoter. And now he's prime minister in Canada. And he's saying, well, you know, our emissions are going to go up, but we want better policy. So it's really a huge change. And we're seeing this really all over. It's part of the green breakdown that I talk about in my book. And people are moving away from climate alarmism and net zero energy.
1: One other issue is modular type small nuclear power plants. Right now, it's close. They've been used on U.S. Nuclear-powered submarines for about 50 years. It's slow rolling out. Explain how that's going to solve maybe most of our electricity problems in the future, these modular nukes.
2: Yeah, well, one of the reasons they've been putting gas in is they can do it quickly. All these guys want to put up these data centers in 2 or 3 years. And the big nuclear plants have taken a long time. Some of them have taken 10 years or so. But last May, President Trump signed 4 executive orders on nuclear. And one of them said he wanted to quadruple our nuclear capacity by 2050. And they've also funded, I think, 11 I guess they're providing loans for 11 small modular reactor plants across the country. Four of those are now up and running as demonstrators. So there's a possible big new nuclear transition, and we may see these data centers powered by small modular reactors. You know, the thing is, it's still a little bit experimental, so they have to get these things up. They have to get the costs down. But the idea here, again, is you would build these in a factory, these SMRs. You'd be able to put them on a truck or on a train and bring them to the site where they're going to be set up. And so they should be able to get the cost down and the time to build down. But we'll just have to see. You know, we hope that occurs, but still a little bit experimental.
1: And you have a great column about the AI revolution is leaving green energy states way behind. And it's more expensive. In fact, I have another column here which relates to what you're saying, Steve Gorham, and that is CNBC, not exactly a conservative outlet, has listed the 10 least affordable states to live in America and the 10 best states to live in America. And may I say the best states to live in affordability and utilities are about one of the 7 or 8 measurements. Is number one Missouri, Ohio, Alabama, affordable, West Virginia, Kansas, Iowa, Wyoming, North and South Dakota, Kentucky, and Tennessee. And you can guess which are the most expensive states to live in. And they're all, shall we say, blue states, very expensive, which are number one is California, Colorado, Hawaii, Oregon, New York, Rhode Island, Connecticut, Washington, and Illinois. All have above average rents, lack of job creation and utility expenses, plus insurance costs. And so, you know, the people are voting with their feet to leave the blue states for the red ones. Here it is.
2: Well, they are in Illinois, by the way. Illinois built a few data centers, but they also have this law that says if you have a gas plant or a coal plant, you got to shut it down by as early as 2030. And so we just have a case here. They have a gas plant called the Elwood Power Plant, 1.3 gigawatts. And the company got the message they have to shut it down by 2030. So they said, well, we're not going to wait. No. So they're taking the plant and they're putting it on trucks and they're shipping it down to Texas. Flatbed trucks, this whole gas-fired power plant. So Texas is building all these data centers and needs power. And by the way, it's hard to get a gas turbine. The lead times have gotten to be long. But they're taking power plants right out of Illinois. And if these green states say, hey, you know, you can't use a gas power plant, they're all going to head to red states, and they're going to put them up there next to data centers.
1: And the blue states, cost of living skyrockets. Got to run. Steve Gorham, how do the American people get a hold of you and your columns and your book? Where are things? Where are they?
2: Yeah, they can get my book, Green Breakdown, from my website, Steve Gorham, GOREHAM.com. If they buy my books there, I'll send them a signed copy. And Green Breakdown, in addition to having the science and economics, it's a color paperback. It's got about 150 color sidebars, which are real headlines. Here's one. A Swedish scientist advocates eating humans to combat climate change. There's actually a professor that would give lectures, and then at the end he would ask the audience whether they're willing to try human flesh.
1: Cannibals. Cannibalism by the left. That's good stuff. Got to run. Steve Gorham, your wonderful executive director, Climate Science Coalition. Once again, thanks for coming on the Bill Cunningham Show. Steve,
2: thank you, Bill.
1: You're a great American. The truth will set us free. Thank you, Steve. All right, let's continue with more. Bill Cunningham, the great American, live with you every Sunday night.
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2: All right, Billy Cunningham, the great American. Of course, what's happening now in Israel is germane to the world, especially to the United States. It seems like every week or two there's new events taking place. Instead of finishing the job, I think President Trump is pussyfooting around when he shouldn't be. Recently, the last 10 to 14 days, we have brought military power to bear in Iran, which he should have done back in February and March. A man with perspective on this is David Rubin, former mayor of Shiloh, Israel. He's in Israel now. He's the president and founder of the Shiloh Israel Children's Fund and former mayor of Shiloh. And David Rubin, welcome again to the Bill Cunningham Show. And all I can say is here we go again. We've had some massive bombing of parts of Iran. I had a military expert on today saying this is only the beginning because there's so many other targets we could hit that would fundamentally change the outcome of the war. We have the Houthis are now being incentivized to attack especially Saudi Arabian oil tankers on the other side over in the Red Sea. We have the news out of Saudi Arabia. I hope it's true. Who knows? That Saudi Arabia wants to join the Abraham Accords. Saudi Arabia wants peace, which will send the message to the other Gulf states. And so from your perspective, David Rubin, in Israel as we speak, what's the status of the conflict now with Iran? Plus, I want to play for you the words of the foreign minister of Iran for those who think they're about to capitulate. Give me a full report.
3: Okay. All right, so the first of all, Saudi Arabia. The United States has agreed, or at least the Trump administration has agreed, to allowing Saudi Arabia to have a civil nuclear program,
2: right,
3: meaning no weapons, nuclear reactors, and the American companies would help with that. But a condition was placed on them that they have to agree to join the Abraham Accords. Okay, we don't have an official word saying that they want to join the Abraham Accords, but we do know that it's something that they see some advantage to. Whether they're willing to have the courage and go forward with it, despite strong opposition from many Muslim countries, we will see. We will see what happens with that. As far as President Trump going forward in terms of the strikes on Iran, look, I could break it down very simply for you. If the main goal is to get Iran to agree to a nuclear deal, then he's going about it. Or he thinks he's going about it in the right way, because he's every day a little bit more power and, kind of threatening them. On the other hand, if the goal is to win this war and to win it quickly,
2: yes,
3: then what he really should be doing is be just going in full force,
2: yes.
3: Tell them, you lost your chances for a deal. There will not be a deal unless we dictate the terms.
2: Unconditional surrender.
3: We want to see those white flags flying, and if they don't agree with it, well, we'll bring in our allies, namely Israel, which is really the only one that the Iranians fear in this area, in this region. But that needs to be done.
2: Yes.
3: That is how you win a war.
2: Yes.
3: And the purpose is not to win a deal. The purpose should be to win a war. And I'm telling you right here on the Bill Cunningham Show, which should be listened to by everyone across the country, if you go in full force and you win the war decisively and you see those white flags going up in Iran and you put into power a friendly a friendly government in Iran, you will see that it will help Trump enormously at the polls in November.
2: Yes.
3: And almost immediately, it will bring a sharp reduction in the price of oil.
2: Yes.
3: And price of gasoline.
2: Yes.
3: So that's what I think needs to be done.
2: Well, David Rubin, you and I on the same page because you and I don't matter. My president, February 28th, launched it. 6 weeks later, he stopped it. And it was resuming about a week or 10 days ago. It seems to me like about 3 months went by and without much going on other than negotiations. And I want to share with you the words of the foreign minister of Iran, who said several hours ago, any aggression against Iran, including our infrastructure, will compel a powerful and decisive response. Those who contribute to such aggression, whatever the kind of support, will also be considered as legitimate targets. So here we are, and according to Donald Trump and Marco Rubio, I think it's in the Philippines, both of them have said Iran is begging to come to the table. They want a deal. They want to talk. I would say we're not talking. We want no deal. We want unconditional surrender. So when the foreign minister of Iran says, well, we have a lot of fight left in us. We're going to keep fighting and killing people, including their own citizens. Many were hung about 2 days ago, including two teenage boys were hung in public square in Tehran. On one hand, you got Trump and Rubio saying, boy, they want a deal real bad. On the other hand, the foreign minister of Iran says, we're going to have a powerful and decisive response to America and everyone else. Both those things cannot be true. Because I want unconditional surrender. We won, you lost. And I want statements from all the government officials that we were wrong. We're not going to kill Jews and Muslims and Christians anymore. We want a peaceful civilian government. And until that happens, how can you say on one hand, Trump says again yesterday and I think this morning, that they want a deal so bad they can taste it. On the other hand, the foreign minister says, let's stay at war. Both can't be true.
3: Yeah, well, it's true. They keep saying that. They keep saying it. Trump keeps repeating that over and over. And now Rubio said it as well. And, of course, J.D. Vance, you know, who only wants to negotiate. He doesn't want anything else. And even though his negotiations failed miserably, the bottom line is they could talk about Iran wanting a deal.
2: Right.
3: The Iranians know how to play this game. They know how to play the game. They understand Trump. They understand Americans. They understand that Americans are burned from, you know, from the Vietnam syndrome that hasn't gone away yet, and it's not going to go away until there is a decisive American victory overseas. And that's really what it comes down to. That there has to be a decisive victory. And yes, Bill, stop. Let's let them stop talking about how badly Iran wants a deal. Who the hell cares about making a deal with a bunch of despots who want to bring tyranny and have brought tyranny to their people, slaughtering 40 to 50,000 of them within a matter of just a few days? I mean, we're not talking about rational, sane people. We're not talking about people who are reasonable. This isn't we're not talking about an agreement between the United States and Canada or Switzerland and Austria. We're talking about a despotic regime that wants to kill its own people, that wants to kill every American soldier and every Israeli soldier and civilian that they can get their hands on. And we need to respond accordingly. You know, that's what I'm hoping for, that Trump and Rubio, who are two of the most sensible people in the administration, that they will come to that understanding if they haven't already. They may have already, and they're just playing the game from two sides because they know that a lot of Americans like to hear talk about negotiations.
2: Maybe Trump's made that evaluation about losing the midterms, which I don't think is necessarily going to happen. I had a guest on the other day who talked about the Republicans in the House have locked up about 213 seats of the 218. They need five of the next 17. So who knows what's going to happen there? When the Trumpster said a couple nights ago, pay attention to this. If you hit another ship, we're going to take out a power plant. Hit another ship, we're going to take out a bridge. Religious fanatics don't care about bridges and power plants. What they want to do is be killed as part of their jihad to spend time in heaven with that imam coming out of a Om somewhere in Iraq. They don't care about a bridge or a power plant. They want to kill and die. It reminds me of Adolf Hitler. I saw this thing on the History Channel. In the last few months of the war, as the Russians were coming in from the east and the Americans coming in from the west, it was obvious what was going to happen to Berlin. He had an opportunity of standing down, unconditional surrender to the west, and we quit fighting, put up the... He wanted none of that. In fact, he wanted to die and be killed, so Adolf Hitler took his own life with a shot to the head and also some cyanide tablets in his mouth. And he didn't care about the German people. He wanted to take them down with him. And that's the attitude of these religious fanatics that are homicidal, suicidal, and genocidal. They want to die and they want to kill. And the idea they're going to care about a bridge or a power plant, they couldn't care less about water ports. They want to die. They want to be killed. And they want to murder you. And so it concerns me when the president says, well, this will be tit for tat. You do this, we'll take out a bridge. You do that, we'll take out a power plant. Can you smell what I'm cooking?
3: Yeah, oh, for sure, for sure. And you're absolutely right. However, there is another side of it, which is that the Iranian regime holds to power through its economy. And if they're able to maintain that oil income coming in all the time, and they're able to enrich themselves and to pay the salaries of all of the soldiers, of those many, many, you know, soldiers, hundreds of thousands of soldiers that they have in the Iranian Revolutionary Guards. If they're able to finance that whole war machine, then they're going to stay in power. If the oil is taken away from them and used strictly to support the United States war effort, then they're going to think twice and possibly start leaving the country as Khomeini, the younger Khomeini, has already done, supposedly, according to reports,
2: right,
3: intelligence estimates that we have.
2: Right.
3: So you watch. If President Trump gives the order to take control of their oil industry, completely take control of it and start and continue selling it, but have the United States receive those revenues to pay for the war effort, you will see the price of oil go way down. And you will also see members of the regime start fleeing the country and members of the Iranian Revolutionary Guard start abandoning ship. You just watch that. If that happens, then those will be the results. And prices of gas will go down, and the GOP will win decisively in November.
2: Here we are at the end of July. You and I had this conversation back in March and April. You got to win the war. Unconditional surrender. No negotiations in Islamabad. Don't issue press releases talking about we're going to destroy the great Satan. None of that. And I just have a thought that maybe the Trumpster is getting bad advice, or secondly, he knows he's in trouble from his perspective in November. And the American people need to be told there will be short-term pain for long-term gain. And when you have a little bit of pain at the pump, and let's face it, gas is less expensive now in America, even this weekend, than it was under Joe Biden. Most of Joe Biden's term, gasoline was $3.50 to $4 a gallon. In the Midwest where I am, Mayor David Rubin, it's about $3.50 a gallon. And you have to average in all the Californians in New York. That's why nationally it's above $4 a gallon. But where I live, it's pretty good. It's pretty great. And we handle our own needs. But it just, lastly, before you go, Imam Dani is a character in New York City. You have a column about this, that he wants to arrest Netanyahu, but not the terrorist who did October the 7th. How does that play in Israel?
3: Well, we understand what an extreme Muslim is, and when you combine it with socialism, which is what's happening with people like Mamdani and that guy in Michigan,
2: yeah,
3: who's running for the Senate,
2: Abdul,
3: and of course, yes, Abdul, and the Ilhan Omars and Rashida Tlaibs and all of those, when you put them all together, you have a socialist radical Muslim, which is about the worst thing for the United States of America. And so it's important to understand. Mamdani cannot arrest Netanyahu. Netanyahu, our prime minister here in Israel, will come to the United States, will speak out forcefully at the United Nations and elsewhere, as he always does. And Mamdani is just full of hot air. And he knows that anti-Semitism in his city is rising considerably because of him. And he also knows that his city is going to be falling apart pretty soon because he doesn't have the slightest idea what he's doing. We in Israel know about socialism. Israel was founded or refounded in 1948 with a socialist economy. And we did away with that, thank God, around the year 1980. And since then, we've developed a free market, high-tech economy that's doing great, despite the wars. So Mamdani can continue to breathe and blow out his hot air. We're not paying too much attention to it.
2: Lastly, I watched General Jack Keane on Fox News this morning talk about CENTCOM has the ability over about a 30-day period to destroy the country of Iran and take over the oil. And it just concerns me when the Trumpster talks about incrementalism. Incrementalism is the Vietnam War. Incrementalism is what happened in Iraq and Afghanistan. Incrementalism is what's going to destroy this. We need to pay a little bit up front for great long-term gain. And the last thing we should do is play a little pussyfoot and tit for tat. You do this, we'll do that. You do unconditional surrender. We win, you lose. And if that happens, the world's going to be a much better place. Well, once again, please go ahead.
3: Let me just say this if I have a second. We have an expression from Jewish wisdom, which is in Hebrew it says emor ma'at aseh harbeh, which means say little but do a lot.
2: Yeah.
3: Okay, that's what we need from Washington right now.
2: Kind of like Teddy Roosevelt. Carry a big stick. Right now, we need from Trump to win this thing. And don't talk about incrementalism. Once again, Mayor David Rubin, what is the website of your Children's Defense Fund there in Shiloh, Israel?
3: IsraelChildren.org. That's IsraelChildren.org.
2: All right. Once again, Mayor David Rubin, thanks for coming on the Bill Cunningham Show. You're a great American and a great Jew. Thank you very much.
3: Thank you, Bill.
2: God bless America and Israel. Let's continue with more. Bill Cunningham, the Great American, live with you every Sunday night.
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4: I'm Billy Cunningham, the Great American. Thanks for listening tonight. I want to thank the four or five new radio stations I have in Memphis and in Paducah, Kentucky, and two in the great state of Maine. Hopefully what I have to say and what you have to say on Sunday nights may affect that race. And Susan Collins, shall we say, is not my favorite Republican. She's in the same category as Lisa Murkowski. Susan Collins, by the way, voted to impeach the president, voted against the big, beautiful bill, but she represented her state of Maine. And she's a damn sight better than the alternative. Also want to thank tonight David Rubin for reporting from Israel what's happening in America's best friend in the Middle East and more, and also the great Jeff Cruer. See what happens next week, and I'll be back together next Sunday night. Right now, Iran is threatening Ukraine. We'll see what happens on Tuesday. Bill Cunningham, the Great American, with you and all great Americans every Sunday night.

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8: From ABC News, I'm Wayne Cabot. Multiple people have been shot in gunfire near Seattle's iconic Space Needle. The Seattle Center was hosting a food festival drawing 350,000 attendees over 3 days of community events, according to its website. Election confusion. 100 days before the midterms, a federal court this weekend said 23 Democratic-led states do not have to follow a Trump executive order requiring the Postal Service make a list of approved voters. The First Circuit Court of Appeals affirming states are responsible constitutionally for federal elections, ruling against federal meddling. This affects 23 states that sued. Not clear if the USPS must carry out Trump's order in the other states, Republican-led states. Blaming Republicans for gas over $4 a gallon, Democrat leader Hakeem Jeffries at a campaign rally in Bethlehem, Pennsylvania.
9: They told you they'd stop spending money on stupid wars in the Middle East. They promised to bring energy prices down by 50% and get gas below $2 a gallon. The exact opposite has happened.
8: A quiet weekend in the Iran war has oil lower, but with new pressure.
10: The Houthis, an Iranian proxy group in Yemen, have opened a new front targeting Saudi oil exports, claiming they hit state-run oil operations in the Saudi kingdom. They've also declared a maritime blockade on Saudi-linked shipping in the Red Sea's Bab el Mandeb Strait, which serves as a vital trade route. Mike Dubusky, ABC News, New York.
8: Theaters are adding showtimes trying to meet demand for The Odyssey. Problem is, people want to see it in IMAX, 70 millimeters, and there are only 41 IMAX screens worldwide. Most of those theaters are sold out through September. This weekend, the second weekend in North American sales, it took in $87 million. The global take so far, $640 million. 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
8: 300,000 people is how many people have been chased out of their homes from wildfires in France and Spain. For perspective, 300,000 is the population of Orlando, Cincinnati, Pittsburgh. One fire is 9 miles away from the wine city of Bordeaux. 24 hours after someone drove a van into a pride celebration killing a man, German police killed the suspect. In Berlin, ABC's Britt Klenet.
13: Police say that officers fired at the man after he rushed towards them with a knife and that he died at the scene. Now, that's in the western part of the city in Spandau, and it followed a massive search operation to find this suspect. Authorities saying that all signs indicate that it was an Islamist terror attack and that the suspect did have a criminal history.
8: White House border czar Tom Homan says that ICE vetting under review now, after the fatal ICE-involved shootings in Houston and Maine that happened this month. Pressed on CNN about the status of the officers involved in the Maine and Texas shootings, Homan said he wasn't sure. The New York Times says DNC chair Ken Martin was reported to HR for throwing a phone toward a subordinate. As pressure builds in a campaign where Democrats are in debt, the DNC has about $16 million in the bank, but is carrying roughly $18 million in debt. The Republican committee has $128 million in the bank. I'm Wayne Cabot, ABC News.
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0: Now, it's Red Eye Radio. Gary McNamara and Eric Hurley talk about everything from politics to social issues and news of the day. Whether you're up late or you're just starting your day, welcome to the show. From the Relief Factor Studios, this is Red Eye Radio.
1: All across America, we are Red Eye Radio. He is Eric Hurley and I'm Gary McNamara. Well, what happened over the weekend? Well, we'll just play this audio cut and then we can go home, all right?
2: All right.
1: Are you ready?
2: I got it.
1: The chairperson of the DSA chairperson on Fox News, what do they want? What do they want the Democratic Party to do? Are you ready?
2: All right.
1: Here we go.
3: Put up on the screen a few of the things that are part of your platform, and I want to ask you, just give me sort of a true or false on these. Abolish the Senate.
4: True.
3: Okay. Replace the presidency and Supreme Court as we now know them.
4: Yep.
3: Abolish ICE.
4: Absolutely.
3: Abolish borders and give amnesty to anyone currently in the U.S. illegally.
4: As a long-term plan, yep.
3: Defund the Pentagon.
4: Absolutely.
3: Abolish prisons, at least in large part.
4: Yeah, again, that is part of a long-term program, yeah.
3: Okay, so no prisons. Government or public ownership of most large corporations.
4: Yeah, absolutely.
1: So there you go.
2: Any questions?
1: Any questions as to where the Democratic Party is going? Because remember, they all wish to include it. Well, the majority of even establishment Democrats believe that is all part of a big tent. It was interesting. I forgot who said it over the weekend.
2: Yeah.
1: That's part of the big tent. But Fetterman cannot be part of the big tent.
2: Uh-oh.
1: Committing national, by the way, they're talking about nationalism? Suicidal nationalism.
2: Well, you know, this is...
1: my God, these people are crazy.
2: We're only about, I don't know, a few minutes away from them telling everybody, look, we're not on board with Fetterman anyway. The guy doesn't even get dressed to go to work. Yes. After they fought for him to wear basketball shorts.
1: Oh, remember that, how they fought for him?
2: Oh, yeah. We're changing the dress code.
1: Yeah. And now, you know, the commies are starting to dress up.
2: Yeah.
1: You know, they finally, maybe the drab clothing isn't working. Well, except for Hassan Piker last week when he spoke to the DSA college people.
2: Mm-hmm.
1: And right. He was in his Mao jacket.
2: Yeah.
1: His Chinese communist jacket.
2: Right. Yeah. That's their new uniform.
1: But I did like somebody wrote this on X in response to her being on. And it said, you know, basically, quote, hey, Ms. Romer, that's the DSA chairperson.
2: Mm-hmm.
1: Hey, Ms. Romer, I'm a producer at Fox News Sunday. Any interest in coming on this week? I don't know. What will we discuss? Well, we'd like your help recording a campaign ad for every Republican candidate in the election for free. The response, yes, I'd love to. And then it goes through everything. Abolish the Senate. True. Abolish ICE.
2: Yeah.
1: True.
2: Yeah.
1: Abolish the Pentagon.
2: Yeah.
1: True.
2: Yeah.
1: I mean, these people are nuts. I did see when she talked about, getting rid of prisons, it was like, well, once we get rid of poverty, there will be zero crime because crime is only caused by poverty.
2: Right. Yeah, that's how it works.
1: Oh, my.
2: We're back to they're only trying to feed their families.
1: Yep.
2: Mm-hmm.
1: Right. So, all right, we're going home. See you next week.
2: Yeah. So for those that are listening right now, we just ask that you remember this, that we played this audio. We're probably going to play it a lot, but it's like years later after Obama told the San Francisco Chronicle, under my plan of cap and trade, electricity rates would necessarily skyrocket. Mm-hmm. We have people years later saying, well, no. I mean, that was 2008. So we had people that were way too young, maybe. I don't know if they were legally allowed to listen to talk radio back then, but they didn't ever hear him say that. And they thought we were lying.
1: Yeah. that the goal of Obama and Democrats is to skyrocket electricity prices. Well, that couldn't be it. And that's why we've played the audio cut hundreds of times since 2008 when that came out.
2: Right.
1: And then again, when you saw what happened in New York.
2: Yeah.
1: When Governor Hochul said, look, we got to stop these climate change laws. We just can't do it. Electricity prices are skyrocketing. And the Democrats let her know, well, yeah, that's the goal.
2: This is what we're trying to do.
1: That's what we're trying to do. We're not trying to lower electricity prices.
2: Right.
1: Our goal is to raise them.
2: Yep.
1: And it's just, and Fetterman's the problem.
2: You know, Fetterman is, for them, Fetterman is a problem. You can't have any common sense whatsoever.
1: Oh, what I saw over the weekend also, and it was a PolitiFact thing, but I saw the Buffalo News jumped on it, and this is, you know, all in New York, because everybody's screaming about electricity prices, and they're saying, okay, you know, with the heat and everything that they had and might have, you're going to have to conserve and do this, and there was a big PolitiFact thing that telling people to voluntarily turn down their, you know, turn up their thermostat and you voluntarily use electricity is not communism. And the responses were just absolutely fantastic. It's like, maybe asking voluntarily isn't, but taking over the means of production of electricity in New York State and saying you can't, you know, use natural gas. Everything must be electric. Mm-hmm. No, we will not, as a government, authorize new power plants. We will not do this. They go, well, that's where you get into the socialism, which is the control of the capital and the de facto ownership at that particular point. But I love how the left now is trying to squeeze in these little things. Like, it's like, okay, let's come up with this thing. No, voluntarily asking people in New York to conserve is not communism. And then the responses are just, are just beautiful. And of course, if you're talking in a particular state, you would ask the question, why are they asking you? Why do we have limited power? Well, you have government wanting to control the means of production and limit the means of production of a product that is the definition of socialism. Now, do they own it? No. You can make the case that asking people voluntarily to do that might not be the exact definition of communism, which is no private property at all, but it is the pathway to communism.
2: Well, because the ultimate question here is what happens when people don't comply, when they don't voluntarily turn their thermostats up in the summer? Well, then they're going to issue alerts. And then after they start issuing alerts, then they'll make people feel guilty. And then beyond that, they'll start saying, well, you know, we're going to require that every home have a smart enabled thermostat so that if we need to in the emergencies, we can just go ahead and raise that thermostat ourselves. And we can control. So that way, everybody has plentiful energy. By the way, we have plentiful energy. We refuse to get it. It's a choice.
1: Yeah.
2: Whether a state level or a federal level, it's a choice. We choose to be in this situation. We choose to be in a country that has plentiful energy and still pays out the wazoo for it.
1: Yep. It's a choice. It's a choice that has been driven by the left.
2: Yes.
1: And by the Democrats. Not to say that Republicans haven't jumped on board at times, including people that, again, we severely criticized way back then, which was Newt Gingrich. And, you know, the initial response, even from members of our audience, was criticism of us. Mm-hmm. And we said, here it is. Here's what he said. He is sitting on a bench with Nancy Pelosi talking about climate change. We saw him at that breakfast in New England say, you can't fight this anymore.
2: You got to get on board. The GOP has to get on board.
1: We remember, and we don't
2: care. It's the trend.
1: We don't care who the person is.
2: No.
1: if it promotes freedom and liberty and capitalism and free markets and the voluntary association with other people that you wish to do business with and not government control, that's where we are. If you're not there and you're a Republican, we don't care. If you're Trump and talking about, as he had not only talking about, but actually doing it, having the government have equity in companies, we don't care if it's Trump. It's wrong.
2: Well, because you open the door for the left to come in and say, well, everybody agrees it's a bipartisan issue.
1: Yeah.
2: Even Trump agreed. And there you go, where they could, because they'll take it to the nth.
1: And that point was made by Jonathan Carl just last week, who played the audio.
2: Yeah.
1: Well, Trump's doing it.
2: Right. If everybody's on board, eventually you'll get to that point. Which, you know, and this is the thing. We've heard this discussion on a number of fronts. Remember the whole debate on socialized health care came about long after Obamacare was already in place. And it was, well, maybe we need to take a look at it again. Trump actually said that on a talk show before he became president. I think it was 2014, 2015, and I believe it was on David Letterman's show. And he had talked about a number of things over the years. But we were hearing from people calling themselves conservatives, yeah, maybe we need to go to a single-payer system. I think if you took a poll today, I would love to see a poll. I'll phrase it this way. I would love to see a poll on basic monthly income. Now, we can't afford it. Nobody cares, though. $40 trillion. Nobody gives a damn. And at some point, we'll be, well, what do you mean we can't service the interest? Look at what we're paying every year just to keep up with the interest on the debt. My gosh. If we're not waking up now, we never will. I don't know if we'll wake up when things cross that threshold and get to a point where we can't even service the interest on the national debt, whenever that will be. It's coming. And
1: people can't make
2: people care.
1: I know so many people that believe that the federal government can control economics.
2: Yeah.
1: They can control an economy. But if the economy goes in the tank because of government policy, they can't change economics.
2: They can control your income. They can control, you know, I mean, if they want to start handing out money. And when they do, everybody puts their hand up.
1: When profit margins go down, when the large corporations, if the socialists get in power, have less freedom and ability to do research and development because capital is being taken by the government, the only thing that makes it all work, the only thing that makes it all work in the world are companies making legit profits. Companies, small businesses, large businesses, mega large businesses, and people making a profit. At the end of the day, when all expenses are taken for granted, all salaries are paid, that profit at the end is what makes everything run. If that's not there, it all collapses. That's not a political opinion. That's economic reality of the way it works.
2: Yep. Those are just the numbers. Those are just the sheer numbers of how all of this is going to happen. And the big I don't care factor is the open door.
1: And we played the audio from the Democrat Socialist of America chairperson who has the intelligence or observational skills of how the world works as a 5-year-old.
2: Mm-hmm. Yep.
1: Now, I want to hear what they have to say, and I'm glad they're willing to go on Fox.
2: No, I'm glad they're willing to go out and promote it. Right. We've been saying you need to own it.
1: Because they seem to have no, like other Democrats won't go on Fox, won't go on the conservative networks, and they're all over the place saying, here's what we're about. They believe that they can convince you that gravity doesn't exist.
2: Right.
1: Seriously, I mean, I'm not, they haven't said that, but that's, it's like what they're saying is the same thing as trying to convince you gravity does not exist. Jump off the cliff. Well, you can fly.
2: Crime won't exist. At one point, they want you to believe crime won't exist because they're just trying to feed their families.
1: Yeah. Yeah. That's it. It's all, once poverty ends, that's, she was in that discussion earlier, and it's like, well, no, we've had great economic times, and there's still a ton of crime out there. Because you know why? A lot of people, a significant portion that end up in jail, don't want to work legitimately.
2: Or sometimes people kill for other reasons than money.
1: Oh, yeah, exactly.
2: Murder.
1: Right. And if the economy is doing great, the mob has historically loved that.
2: Yeah, exactly. Right.
1: Watch Goodfellas.
5: Hey, it's a very, very particular situation.
1: But wow, just
2: this is the problem that we have right now. No one is paying attention to this. They're still winning elections, mm-hmm. and now they're full on promoting communism.
1: I know. It's amazing. We are Red Eye Radio.
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1: We are Red Eye Radio. He is Eric Carly, and I'm Gary McNamara. Welcome, and good morning. So much today. More on the Democrats speaking out about the Democrat Socialist of America. And, you know, one of the problems is, as I said, for Democrats right now, is they keep going on. They keep going on everywhere.
2: Yeah.
1: They don't turn down interviews.
2: No.
1: CNN, MS Now, Fox News, they right. don't care. Newsmax, they'll go on anywhere.
2: Yep.
1: And the Democrats are like, oh, my God, because every time they go on, as the head of the chairperson of the DSA did over the, I think it was Friday on Fox News, it becomes the political story of the weekend. And then all questions, no matter where you go, are asked, do you support these people? Do you support these people? And it's fascinating, some of the responses that we'll, that we will get to here in a little bit. Also, coming up, Fauci. You see, we're in his own notes.
2: Mm-hmm.
1: He knew in January of 2020 that it didn't come from the market.
2: Yep.
1: His own notes.
2: Yep.
1: He knew it.
2: Yep.
1: Yes. He knew it. He said it was in January 2020. He said it didn't come from the market. It was, the market was an amplifier, whatever the hell that means.
2: Right.
1: I don't even know what that means.
2: If he's saying that it spread through the market because of patient number one or patient zero, whatever they call them.
1: Coming from,
2: coming from the lab. And then

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3: And he's Eric Harley, and I'm Gary McNamara. Well, the DSA representatives, Democrats, Socialists of America, all over the place in the media, which means the Democrat leaders have to respond. We'll have that coming up in just a minute.
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3: All right. So Hakeem Jeffries was asked about the DSA.
4: Yeah.
3: Just the best here. And about the Democrat Socialist of America that may be winning seats in Congress, talking about abolishing ICE. So he was asked about that directly. Here we go.
4: All right.
5: I think one of the things that some of those who are winning their primaries and will likely be in office want to know is if you are going to agree to hold votes on abolishing ICE, opening borders, things of that nature. Will you?
6: Well, I've spoken to several of the incoming members of Congress across the ideological spectrum. Not a single person has raised those issues.
4: Huh?
3: Who does that sound like?
4: Does that sound like Warnock?
3: Yeah, exactly. It sounds like Warnock back of you. I don't know anybody.
4: I don't know anybody.
3: Any Democrat, anyone who's against voter ID.
4: Right. That was not long after he was elected.
3: Yeah, I know.
4: He said that.
3: Well, I don't know what you're talking about.
4: Huh? What?
3: And meanwhile, here is by the way, I hate playing audio from Democrat Harold Ford Jr.
4: Yeah, why?
3: Because I remember when he was in office and he was young, and it seems like it was yesterday.
4: Yeah. Yeah.
3: And I'm not aging. I know I'm not.
4: No, you're not. He is, though.
3: Yes, he,
4: clearly.
3: He is. Whenever I play, it's like, oh, my God, it's Harold Ford. My God, he's not a kid anymore.
4: When I see him on the panel somewhere on Fox News or anywhere, I always see him as the young guy for the same reason. Because I remember him when, you know, he was in office.
3: But here he is on Fox News over the weekend.
7: No prisons, no borders, supporting Hamas. I don't understand how that helps us get to where we are. I watched the young mayor to give a speech there about how he wants to arrest Netanyahu. I don't understand how that lowers prices. I don't understand how that addresses. I listened to cab drivers here in the city who said they liked Mamdani because he's about getting their rent lower. I don't hear any of them saying I like them because they want to abolish prisons. They want to abolish the borders. They want to defund the police. We think Hamas is absolutely right. We should be supporting them. and we should be arresting Netanyahu. That's an agenda of a group of people who are radical, who I believe have no place in my party. The party I grew up in, the party I was raised in, my dad was a member of Congress. My uncles and aunts served in elected office back in Tennessee throughout my entire life. I was blessed to be there 10 years. I don't know any of them. There are Democrats who I disagree with on spending policy and a few things, tax policy every once in a while. I was a blue dog. But there was never anybody who said abolish the police, abolish the borders, abolish law enforcement, support Hamas. We Democrats have to step away from these people. If they want to continue to align themselves with us rhetorically, so be it. I say to Democrats, and I said it on Monday, if we lose in November in a tight race, and independents and some independent-minded Republicans say I couldn't support them because they wanted to abolish the police, they wanted to abolish borders, not that they were going to make things more affordable or not because we think they have a better plan to beat Iran, we will have only ourselves to blame if that happens.
4: Look, technically he's right, but it ain't going to happen. The party cannot dismiss itself of or dismiss this radical group from the party. They can't separate themselves from the radicals. And they know this. This is why this is happening. I said it leading up to the mayoral election of Mamdani in New York City. I said, okay, the party's getting to a point now where they're going to have to make that decision. Because, and the reason I was saying it at that time is because not all the endorsements had come in. Chuck Schumer had still not endorsed Mamdani. And so I said to myself, you know, they're trying to decide, do we cross this communism threshold or not? And they did. And here we are. Now, Mamdani's policies are going to fail drastically. And the argument from the Democratic Socialists of America will be, well, because there was too much resistance from the state in terms of funding, or there were too many things that a mayor can't do, but we can do on a federal level. They'll come up with all these great excuses as to why communism will work on a federal level. They clearly believe it. We played you the audio, the first audio cut you heard this morning. We played you, these are the things that they want, but to Mr. Ford, with all due respect, your party's not going to change a thing. They're on board with this, and maybe they don't agree with it behind closed doors. But it's where the party is, and go ahead and try and separate yourselves from this, or separate the party from these radicals, because it's not going to work. We're hearing nothing but the excuse of the big tent. This is the big tent of the Democratic Party. Nope. It's not, because if you're not fully on board, they've already called out AOC. Who else was it last week we were talking about? They've called out that you're not on board. Oh, Mamdani himself. Look, if you're not going to stand your ground.
8: And Piker called him out last week.
4: Yeah, and your convictions.
8: And then I was like, how's the left responding when he said over the week? Let me see if I can find it.
4: Mm.
8: I think I had... here it is. Mamdani responding to criticism that he's fueling anti-Semitism.
4: Okay.
8: All right, you ready? Here we go. All right.
9: Say to Jewish New Yorkers who feel you're fueling anti-Semitism.
10: I would say first and foremost is there's no tolerance for anti-Semitism in this city. We have to root out anti-Semitism from across the five boroughs, and that's because this is a city that is one that has no room for hate or bigotry of any kind.
4: Yeah, okay. The guy who wanted to address, who wanted to arrest Netanyahu.
8: I mean, it just,
4: yeah.
8: It's
4: no
8: like,
4: hate, no bigotry.
8: But I wonder how the left's taking that.
4: Yeah.
8: Right. Forget about how the right. I'd laugh because I don't buy it.
4: Yeah.
8: But how, and I think this is what, you know, Hassan Piker in his Mao uniform was talking to the Democrat Socialist of America college kids. Who are like, communism, yes, let's go for it. Yeah. We love Lenin.
4: Yes.
8: Stalin is our man. How will they buy what he has said? I mean, they're going to look at it and go, already Piker just, you know, blasted him completely saying, we don't need these. He's actually put Mamdani in, think about this. According, And the cheers you heard from the crowd.
4: Oh, yeah. Yeah.
8: From the Democratic Socialist College Kids of America, whatever they're called, whatever, the clueless.
4: Yeah.
8: They were all cheering like crazy. And it was like, we don't need these people. We're basically using the Democrat Party to get to communism. And we don't need anybody who won't publicly support it. And he went after Mamdani as one of the oppressors of where liberalism should be going.
4: Yes. Yep.
8: As we said, eventually, when you keep having more victims and more oppressors, eventually the victims become the oppressors.
4: Well, that's it. And that didn't take too long for Mamdani, only a matter of months. But because his agenda was so filled, think about it. And then you have to start being diplomatic. There is no room for diplomacy at all with the Democratic Socialists of America. None. There is no compromise.
8: Yeah, they're not apologetic if they go on Fox.
4: No.
8: It doesn't matter.
4: Nope.
8: Well, that doesn't work. Yes, it will. Yes, it will. Yes, it will.
4: Right.
8: And then, you know, for example, we played Jeffries, the majority leader of the, excuse me, minority leader of the House, just a couple of moments ago, saying, well, I don't know, no new people coming in that may run in November are talking about these issues at all, which of course they are.
4: Of course they are.
8: They may just, I just told them, don't mention it to me, so they didn't, and then I can go on Fox News or CNN and say, no, they never mentioned it to me. Here's Tim Kaine on that, all right?
4: All right, okay.
8: Tim Kaine over the weekend. Here we go.
4: All right.
11: The Atlantic, though, has this headline saying...
8: By the way, it's The Atlantic has the headline, just so you know.
4: Yeah, yeah.
8: Has the headline. Here we go.
11: The DSA is a parasite. They add, if the Democrats want to root out the party within their party, they will need to stop indulging the DSA's constant passive-aggressive attempts to undermine them. This would require prohibiting DSA members from joining their party and throwing out the DSA members already honeycombed within it. Do you think they have a space within your party?
12: I do think the Democratic Party has always been known, and mostly this is good, sometimes it's not, as a big tent. And so I don't think that somebody says, I'm a DSA candidate, I don't think you should use that to throw them out. Why would you do that?
4: Yeah, why would you do that?
8: And then what's the one I wanted to get here? Here it is, okay. Van Jones.
4: Mm.
8: Okay, Van Jones. And I'm playing Van Jones because he was part of the Obama administration and viewed at that time as really as one of, he was viewed as the imagery of the most socialist person in the Democratic Party. At
4: he
8: that
4: was
8: point.
4: The poster child for the radical, the radicals.
8: Yes.
4: In the Obama years.
8: Here we go.
13: Look, I think he is a moderate Democrat.
8: Federal.
13: And that should not be illegal in this party. My God, you have to agree on 100% of 100% of the Berkeley, California agenda to be a Democrat? It doesn't make any sense. Like, it just shows you how nutty things have gotten that somebody who wants to stick up for Israel and doesn't want an open border is somehow now has to be a Republican. That's completely insane.
8: That could be. Did you ever think that you could hear a statement from Van Jones?
4: No.
8: And say he's 100% right? Did you ever think that we would be in this bizarre world?
4: You know the longtime myth that Paul McCartney, who still lives, isn't the real Paul McCartney? Remember that whole thing?
8: Yeah.
4: And there was this massive conspiracy theory about it online. If you played that for me back in, I don't know, 2000, in the first term of the Obama administration, and say that's Van Jones in the future, that's Van Jones from 2026, that he's actually going to be saying that, I would say no, they've cloned him, or it's an imposter. they found a doppelganger and replaced him.
8: Artificial intelligence.
4: He's not even human, he's a robot something. Because there's no way that's Van Jones. And I would say to Van Jones, no, this is what the party, again, the same thing to Harold Ford, this is the party. This is the party. Now, when the Atlantic is saying, oh my gosh, we got to do something about this, you know it's bad.
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3: We're Red Eye Radio. He's Eric Carly, and I'm Gary McNamara.
8: And the reason it's important, did I play, I didn't play Tim Kaine, did I?
4: We'll get to that. No.
8: We'll get that coming up because we played so many audio cuts.
4: Yeah.
8: There was Tim Kaine and Jeffries. And Jeffries, as we know, the minority leader of the House, and Tim Kaine, U.S. Senator. Both of them, we don't know what's going on with the Democrat Socialist of America.
4: Right.
8: They're a big tent. They're all welcome. You know, they have interesting ideas. I don't know anybody promoting these radical things that you're talking about.
4: Right.
8: And then you've got the Democrats who are now part of the media.
4: Yeah.
8: You've got, you know, Harold Ford. You've got, you know, many others. Van Jones.
4: Mm-hmm.
8: Serpent.
4: Yeah.
8: James Carville. You've got these Democrats in the media saying, what the hell is going on? And that's the problem. The leadership of the Democratic Party is saying, full steam ahead on communism.
4: Yep. 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
11: From ABC News, I'm Wayne Cabot. Gunshots and panic at the Seattle Center, where a weekend festival brought tens of thousands, including children.
12: This happened during the Bite of Seattle Food Festival. Gunfire erupted shortly after 6 p.m., causing the crowd to scatter. Witnesses describe a chaotic scene.
13: We went inside the first building because we saw a few people going to a building. So we went in there, and we went like down the stairs, and we just hid in the garage.
12: A nearby hospital has admitted four victims, including a toddler. One patient is in critical condition, and police have not said if anyone is in custody. Jeff Pogela, ABC News, Seattle.
11: One nation, but two elections. A court ruling this weekend says states that sued the Trump administration do not have to follow his executive order requiring the U.S. Postal Service make a list of approved voters and limit mail-in voting. The First Circuit Court of Appeals says states are responsible for elections, not the feds. This ruling affects just the 23 states that sued, all run by Democrats. Not clear if the Postal Service will be carrying out Trump's order in those 27 red states. Midterms are 99 days away. A lull in the weekend from all sides in the Iran war has crude oil prices lower, but gas prices at $4.11 a gallon are up 12 cents in a week, 94 cents higher from a year ago. Republican Congressman Mike Turner of Ohio on ABC's This Week.
14: Our allies and those in which they sell energy to are going to have to step up to the plate here. America, the United States cannot do this alone. There is economic pressure that can be placed on Iran.
11: We're buying fewer groceries. A recent study by the consulting firm Bain & Company and market research company Nielsen Q find shoppers are putting fewer items in their carts because of a 33% jump in grocery prices since 2019. The sharpest increase in 50 years. It's called the rocket and feathers effect. Prices rocket up, but fall slowly. 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
18: The Odyssey sailed through its second weekend atop the box office, collecting another $87 million in ticket sales. In just 2 weeks, the Greek epic has made over $286 million in North America. Disney's live-action Moana added another $10.5 million this weekend, good enough for second place.
29: It's good to see them fighting again.
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18: Well, Toy Story 5, another Disney release, took in another $10 million. Disney is the parent company of ABC. Mike Dubusky, ABC News.
11: The Fed will make a decision on interest rates on Wednesday. Here's ABC's Reno Roy.
31: The broader expectation is the Fed holds steady while watching to see whether higher energy prices start spilling into core inflation, meaning there is a chance we could see a rate hike later this year.
11: Mortgage rates already up. Average rate for a 30-year fix now 6.58%. German authorities say the suspect in the deadly Berlin Pride attack that killed one person and left 29 hurt was shot and killed by police 24 hours after the attack. Abdul Balot is a German citizen with Lebanese roots. Prosecutors say he tried to join the militant Islamic State group. Palm Springs, California, always hot, but it could hit 120 degrees next weekend. I'm Wayne Cabot, ABC News.
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7: 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Gary McNamara and Eric Hurley talk about everything from politics to social issues and news of the day. Whether you're up late or you're just starting your day, welcome to the show. 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
3: All across America, we are Red Eye Radio. He's Eric Carley, and I'm Gary McNamara. Coming up, Fauci. And why America doesn't still today seem to be curious about where the origins of COVID came from and whether we were lied to by the federal government. So we'll get to that. Plus, the attacks on Iran have been paused. And that's a fascinating story that we'll get to because things, it's not following the same thing. It's not following the same. We're pausing here because we're close to a deal.
4: Right.
3: It's like we're pausing in order to encourage negotiations. It's like, oh, stop it. And then the other one is, no, we're running out of defense stocks.
4: Well,
3: the stock of defense materials is going down, which should never happen in the United States of America because that is the number one job over anything of the federal government. But we'll get to that. But I want to end talking about the whole Democrat Socialist of America media blitz over the weekend, which is forcing establishment Democrats to talk about it, and they won't. They simply say it's all part of the big tent, while Democrats formally in the House and the Senate and part of the Obama administration are going, what the hell is going on? But Wall Street Journal, abolish the Senate, says the DSA. The Democrat Socialists of America are gaining strength in the Democratic Party, so it behooves voters to know what they would do with political power. We know they want a future without capitalism, as their latest policy document says, but most Americans may not know they also want to rewrite the U.S. Constitution. The left has long targeted the Electoral College because it thwarts the ability of the most populous states to dominate presidential elections. But in its latest manifesto, which it is, workers deserve more, the DSA says it wants to replace the president and the Supreme Court with an executive and judiciary chosen by and subordinate to Congress. Now, remember that Congress would only be the House of Representatives.
4: Right.
3: There would be no Senate.
4: Right. That's also part of their entire agenda.
3: It also wants to abolish the Senate. And then right after, James Madison, call your office. It's important to understand how radical this is, especially blowing up. And I'm so happy because we've been pounding on this, blowing up the Constitution's separation of powers, letting Congress choose the president means adopting the parliamentary system that prevails in Britain. It would essentially remove the presidential veto power that the founders designed as a check on the legislative passions of the day. Ditto for ending an independent judiciary, which is a check against legislative and executive violation of individual rights. Third world dictators seek to make the judiciary subservient to the ruling party for this reason, as they did in Venezuela and as Mexico's Morena party is now attempting to do. The left loathes the Senate because it is also a restraint on temporary majorities. The Senate's design, with two members from each state, gives an equal voice to small and large states. This prevents dominance by California, New York, and Texas, and it buttresses the Federalist principles at the core of the Constitution's design, which preserves certain powers to the state as a check on Washington, D.C.'s commandments. You know, that's one of the greatest points. People believe that the federal government should control the states.
4: Yes.
3: The whole purpose of the Constitution is that states control the federal government. And correct. They want to do that, where you get totalitarianism. Authoritarianism is when you do the opposite. So that's a great point that they bring up, because what it does, you're on the path to destroying individual rights if you do that.
4: Yeah.
3: The Senate's six-year terms are another check on momentary House majorities elected every 2 years. The founders' original design that senators be elected by state legislatures have given a way to direct election, but the 60-vote filibuster rule has developed an alternative check on the radical change by narrow majorities. Article 5 of the Constitution says, no state without its consent shall be deprived of equal suffrage in the Senate. That means the Senate could not be abolished without the consent of every state, assuming the DSA doesn't ignore the Constitution, as some of the left might want to do. But the left's first step would be breaking the filibuster rule. This would let them add Puerto Rico and the District of Columbia as states with two senators each. They would also have the voters, the votes to restructure the Supreme Court, as Senate Democrats are already promising. Democrats have proposed adding four new justices to the court, as well as limiting the kind of cases that the justices can hear. The common denominator in all of these DSA proposals is eliminating barriers to rapid radical change. The socialists want a single branch legislature that can sweep into power in a single election, dominate the president, neuter the judiciary as a check on that power. With those checks gone, they can impose their agenda that will be nearly impossible to do. The job of Republicans now and the Democrats who have the guts is to educate the country about this agenda, not by doing what President Trump does and call them communists. That general attack doesn't resonate with young people who do not know what communism is. The political task is to link the DSA with their specific and radical proposals and ask Democrats running for Congress if they agree with abolishing the Senate or neutering the judiciary. Democrats who won't disavow the DSA ideas make themselves fair game to be tied to them in this year's election. So there you go.
4: Mm.
3: But yeah, we've talked about it the entire time. That when they sit there and go, we want to protect the Constitution, they wish to destroy the most important part of the Constitution, which is not the Bill of Rights.
4: Yes.
3: It's the separation of powers. That is the genius of the Constitution.
4: Yep.
3: And the Democrat Socialists of America and the Democrats are like, oh, we don't know. We want to do everything constitutionally, and we don't want to be an authoritarian or fascist state. And it's exactly what they're trying to do. Exactly what they're trying to do.
4: Well, they want to totally ignore the Constitution. This is what they're saying is the opposite of what they're actually trying to do.
3: Now, the problem with getting rid of the Senate, and there would be a problem for Democrats. Yeah, maybe not. You know, we saw with Virginia, if a state like Virginia wants to join the compact, which I believe is unconstitutional, you know, to supersede the Electoral College by stating that your vote as a Virginian doesn't count.
4: Right. You're going to vote the way California
3: votes. You're going to vote the way other people vote. You know, and they went along with it.
4: Oh, yeah.
3: There aren't mass protests saying, wait a minute, we're losing our representation. If Virginia's willing to go. Now, if it actually got to the point of a constitutional amendment, would the states actually say, would Vermont say, all right, Bernie Sanders goes? Would Massachusetts say that we don't need Native American representation?
4: That's right. Elizabeth Warren would have to go.
3: Elizabeth Warren would have to go. Would they actually do that? When it comes down to it, would the small Democrat-led blue states actually agree to lessen their power in the legislature, in the federal legislature, you know, if it ever came to that point? It's not going to happen in my lifetime, certainly.
4: No, it isn't.
3: We won't see that happen
4: in my lifetime. It's not going to happen for the reason you spelled out.
3: Yeah.
4: It's just not going to happen. The states aren't going to allow it to happen. It is this new movement, this new call. It's a new version of the Green New Deal. It's a set of promises that can never happen in order to get people moving in a certain direction. But the problem is that this time they've actually taken on things that are easily debated and discounted along the way. You know, when you say things like free stuff, when you say things like basic monthly income, things like that, you get people's attention. But now you're seeing in New York City over the weekend, they admitted, oh, yeah, well, the city-owned grocery stores aren't going to have anything like what you have at a grocery store.
3: I didn't see that story.
4: Yeah, it's New York Post had it, of course.
3: Oh, okay. I did not see that. You know that would have caught my attention.
4: Yeah, it's, and of course they have to admit that it's, you know, it's not, it can't be what it is. It can't be what, let's see here. Here it is. New York Post. Mondani officials admit New York City owned, got to wait for the pop-up to disappear, markets won't have features like butchers, hot food, and other features, of course, as critics rail at the plan as destined for failure. Of course it is. It's not going to be anything like a normal grocery store.
3: It's not.
4: Because the private sector determines what people actually want to buy, and it's based on a number of things. The items, not only the items you need to buy, the basic necessities, it's based on emotional buys, like cookies. It's based on, which is why you see at the checkout stand, you see all of these emotional buys that are right there, all the junk foods right there for you, right? Because, candy bar, okay. Candy bar.
3: Donuts.
4: They look at all of these things and they know exactly how you're going to behave based on that pattern of behavior. The city won't be able to invest in any of this. Data analysis on items offered is not going to be a thing. And they already know they can't afford like a deli, hot food, you know, that's already prepared, which the major grocery stores, you go in, and most of them these days have some sort of offering. Even my small neighborhood grocery store has an offering of hot food.
3: Oh,
4: it's already prepared. You can take it home and eat dinner right there.
3: When I go into my grocery store, I have to stay out of the, you know, near the deli section where they have the hot food, and it's like get 5 pieces of chicken, mm-hmm. big chicken for $5.
4: Yeah.
3: I'm like, I want that, but it's fried. I can't have it.
4: Oh, man, there's so much good stuff. I mean, barbecue, all kinds of stuff.
3: I know.
4: If you go into the right store.
3: Oh, and unbelievable.
4: You don't have to do a thing. You just, you know, it's expensive, but of course, it's better than having to go home and cook it yourself, right? That's what the trade-off is in the marketplace. In the private sector, they recognize that offering, and they realize, oh, it's worth the investment of doing this in terms of these offerings. A city-owned grocery store is not going to be able to do that. That's just one small example. The whole idea of city-owned grocery stores is just one example of how socialism will fail, because you won't get what you want. You know, what they're looking at and what they're playing on, the DSA is playing on, is, again, the hatred for the right. They're the ones that are preaching that we should have no Senate, electoral college, we should have no law enforcement, we should have no defense whatsoever, no national defense whatsoever. And Trump is the dictator. Because what would happen immediately, of course, the federal government in a situation like that, which is not going to happen, would realize, oh, we need to police the people. We need to control the people. So you would, of course, have a dictator. You would have exactly what they're calling Trump. That kind of power would be in place for a very, very long time, if it ever got to that point, which I don't think it will.
3: So what you're saying, and I don't know if you've ever been in one or not, what you're saying, and everybody in New York will be able to understand this, if you're listening this morning and in Rochester or Syracuse or Buffalo. So what you're saying is the grocery stores in the government-owned grocery stores in New York City will not be a Wegmans.
4: No, they will not. They won't be an HEB. They for all of us
3: yeah,
4: here in the South.
3: Yeah, because HEB, I would say, is the closest, yeah. Even though I'd say Wegmans is a little bit above HEB. HEB is really good, but it's a little bit above.
4: I haven't been in either one. I worked at an HEB when I was a kid. I haven't been in either one.
3: Wegmans is just Wegmans.
4: But
3: is just
4: the you know
3: awesome.
4: You can't. You're not going to have your choices. No. You're not going to have what you want. And for all the liberals out there that support this kind of movement, Whole Foods, forget about it.
3: And I'll even say this. You know, when Wegmans came into New York, Tops, which is another huge, they upped their game in New York.
4: Mm-hmm.
3: They up their competition, made them up their game.
4: Well,
3: you walk
4: there's
3: into the,
4: two ways
3: you
4: to
3: walk
4: compete.
3: Into the bakery section, you cannot believe what they have.
4: Yeah, there's two ways to compete: offerings or prices.
3: Yeah,
4: and that's what it comes down to in the retail environment in general, and the government owned society, the government owned retail can't do that.
3: Well, you know what this segment has done to me?
4: Yeah.
3: I'm starving.
4: Oh, I want some barbecue for sure. Yeah.
3: We are Red Eye Radio.
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8: The trends in farm expenditures from a year-over-year comparison. Chief Economist Justin Benavides discusses the changes noted in USDA's Farm Expenditures Report issued Friday.
9: Farm production expenditures are estimated at $490 billion for 2025, which was up from the previous year by about 2%, around 1.9% for total production expenses.
8: The livestock and poultry sectors report the largest increase in expenditures in 2025. No surprise, according to Benavides, given the increased value of meat animals over the past year. Yet what he says may be a surprise.
9: Crop farm total expenditures decreased about 6.6%. Total crop inputs, so we think about chemicals, fertilizers, and seeds, were about $70.6 billion, which generally accounts for about a third of total crop farm expenditures. And they, in some cases, were flat, and in some places went up. It was a bit of a mixed bag.
8: I'm Rod Bain reporting for the U.S. Department of Agriculture in Washington, D.C.
4: This report brought to you by Cenex Fuels and Lubes.
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23: A better life with Dr. Sanjay Gupta.
24: They say consistency is key, but sometimes you just got to switch it up. A new study out of Harvard School of Public Health found that varying your exercise routine could add years to your life. What exercise someone did didn't matter much. What did matter was that all the exercises together worked all the muscle groups in their body. Now, an added benefit to changing things up is it can help you push through the plateau effect. That's when your body gets so efficient at doing something that you actually stop getting better at it. And we know from previous research that specializing in any one sport at a young age can make someone actually more prone to injury. And as experts we talk to point out, even elite athletes switch up things with their workouts, making sure to target strength, cardio, flexibility, balance, and doing that every single week. I'm Dr. Sanjay Gupta, helping you live a better life.
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3: We are Red Eye Radio. He is Eric Cronin. I'm Gary McNamara. Coming up following the bottom of the hour, just want to give one particular scenario about what the Democrats, Socialists of America want and where the Democratic Party is going when it comes to getting rid of the separation of powers and put it in an issue that is near and dear, I think, to a majority of Americans, yeah. and how a right could be taken away from you yeah. if they go in the way that they wish to go. Plus, Fauci goes before Rand Paul.
4: Yeah, here we go again.
3: I say the Senate goes before Rand Paul, but the information coming out is pretty.

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3: A better life with Dr. Sanjay Gupta.
4: There are lots of things you can measure to get an idea of how healthy you are at any given moment. Temperature, heart rate, blood pressure, just to name a few. But how about how healthy you will be and how long you're likely to live? According to a new study out of the University at Buffalo, two simple strength tests are pretty accurate at predicting longevity in older women. One is hand grip strength, and the other is how quickly people can stand up from a seated position without using their arms. By the way, I remember interviewing former President Jimmy Carter when he was quite old and being really impressed how he just popped out of the chair without using his arms. Not a lot of older people can actually do that. But I think the message here is that maintaining strength as you age is going to help you perform everyday activities, but also help you avoid injury and stay independent. I'm Dr. Sanjay Gupta, helping you live a better life.
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3: And he's Eric Harley, and I'm Gary McNamara. 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
3: So let's give an example of what could happen if the separation of powers is gone. We've already, you know, explained to you that the Democrats are not following the Constitution. They want to get rid of it.
4: Right.
3: That's the entire point here of what the Democrat Socialist of America are talking about. And thank you, Democrat Socialist of America, for being willing to go on anywhere, as they are on Fox News, Newsmax. You see them all over the place.
4: Yep.
3: Promoting what they believe with this incredible confidence.
4: Yeah.
3: But you get rid of this, you get rid of the Senate. The Supreme Court is under Congress, which would be just a House. So it would be population only. Just the House would exist. And so would the presidency, more of a prime minister. So a president could not veto anything.
4: Right.
3: So you have the populist get in there, as we see right now with the radicals, hypothetically. And they come out and they say, we're passing a law because we believe the Supreme Court only says that the militia has a right to weapons and we want weapons banned in the United States.
4: Mm-hmm.
3: There's no personal ownership. The Second Amendment was strictly based on the first part of it. For a well-regulated militia, there was no individual right. The Supreme Court was wrong. So what you're doing is you're setting up, you're passing a law, you know, that goes into existence. The president can't veto it because Congress, the majority, makes the law. President can't veto it. That's separation of powers, one, check and balance gone. And then the Supreme Court has been loaded and been expanded to what the people in the House had just voted on. It goes to those people like it goes to, you know, a bunch of Judge Jacksons who do not care about the Constitution. And again, it doesn't matter because the Senate is gone, the presidency is gone. So the Constitution is completely and totally what the immediate popular opinion wants at that time. And the Supreme Court comes out and says, no, we agree with the legislature. There's no individual right. It's simply for a well-regulated militia. Turn in your guns today. That is why, because there is not a representation of what the American people in the states have said they wanted. For example, I believe, how many states now have constitutional carry?
4: Oh, it's dozens.
3: What is it now? I just want to see what it is. It's worth taking this slight pause to find this out. Is it 26, 27?
4: I was going to say 27. Hold on. 29.
3: All right. 29 states have constitutional carry now. which means you don't need a permit.
4: Yeah.
3: That's a majority of the states.
4: Yep.
3: All right. But the popular opinion, that makes my point, with an issue right now, the popular opinion of the majority of the House, because there's so many Democrat states out there, means that what 29 states have voted in would be viewed as unconstitutional and you would lose your right. That's one of the reasons the separation of powers exists, because you cannot do that in the United States without a civil war.
4: Right.
3: Well, states will not agree. The state of Texas will not agree to take weapons from the civilians. 29 states absolutely would not agree to that. And why? And we're not ones that throw out, you know, we've heard it all the time. It's going to be a civil war. It's going to be a civil war. It's going to be a civil war. It's going to be a civil war. You start taking away basic rights. We have seen in the parliamentary systems, for example, in Great Britain and in Canada, how they have destroyed First Amendment rights. How First Amendment rights are now conditional as to whether the state approves of your speech or not.
4: Mm.
3: To think it's not happening, it's happening right now. You see it. Sorry, there is no right to free speech.
4: Yep.
3: You know, you don't have it. And the parliamentary systems are getting closer to it. You know, and in fact, even going further than the parliamentary system, because you're getting rid of the Senate. You know, that's what this country was formed. The revolution happened because of a lack of representation. People thought they weren't represented. You get rid of the Senate. You take away the presidential power to veto. You take away all the checks and balances. And you put it in the immediate popular opinion at that time, which may not be the long-term opinion of the majority of states in the United States. That's the danger of going down that road.
4: Well, and it's why our founders knew it would have to be extremely difficult to change or get rid of the Constitution. And that's right. What they want to do. In order to do this, you would have to eliminate the Constitution.
3: Oh, yeah.
4: And there's no pathway there. It doesn't exist. You know, my question is, in the summer of 28, who's going to be on stage at the convention? What are they going to be promoting?
3: Wow. That's great.
4: Because, we look at the midterm. That's what everybody is looking at right now. It's the most immediate. And the consequences are mind-boggling, and we don't know how it's going to go. But let's talk about 28 when the convention is up there. What is the Democratic Party? Who are they going to feature? Who's going to be running? Who's going to be leading in the polls? Who's going to be the nominee? Think about where everything is, because the polls go all over the place. Kamala was at some other event the other day. It was last week, and it was like, oh, my gosh. The word salads are just getting worse. They're just getting worse. And the thing is, I don't know that, because I thought to myself, the problem with her is not the word salad. It's the fact that she's not radical enough for the DSA. The Democratic Party will not rid themselves of the DSA. They won't. When the Atlantic is saying you need to do it, when the very liberal Atlantic is saying they need to cut ties with the DSA, you know something is wrong. But it's not going to affect the DSA. They will not stand down. They're not going to be silenced.
3: And when you think about it, this thought just popped into my head. When you look at the DSA, they're the ones that are promoting all the issues that Democrats are talking about.
4: Right. Yeah.
3: And when Hakeem Jeffries, well, we don't know anybody talking about eliminating ICE. What the hell are you talking about?
4: What?
3: I mean, of course, stop it.
4: Of course.
3: You all are.
4: Yes.
3: And it's like they can't even face it. But when you look at it, really, and I think this is what the DSA is actually saying this, we're bringing you the issues that we want. They just hate Trump. Trump's going to be gone.
4: Right.
3: Let us do what we want to do. Here are the issues where we're going to stand. And the problem with the Democrat establishment is they were just anti-Trump and did not really push these socialist/communist issues that we want to, these socialist, communist, anti-Semitic issues, the suicidal nationalism, that's what I'm going to call it now, suicidal nationalism that they've seemed to jump on. This will make a great America. Socialist nationalism, communist nationalism. That's where they're going. But it's amazing watching it happen right now and the leadership. And that's why we think it's so important to promote what we did today, because it's important to point out what the liberal commentators, some of the people that are viewed, and that's why we played Van Jones, was considered the major socialist in America during the Obama administration. This guy's a whack job. He is a socialist. And he's freaking out over what's going on with the DSA.
4: Right. Right. I saw an article. I'm going to see if I can find it. I was just trying to find it to see if it was in the history on my phone. I didn't bookmark it, but I'll see if I can find it. Over the weekend, there's one Democrat that's saying, and this is somebody who was a state party leader. And I want to say Wisconsin. I'll have to go back and find it. But he's saying what I suspected a while back. Right now, we're focused on winning things at the state level. We want to focus on winning things. He's saying the party should focus more on the state level. Sure, we want to win the White House and we want to win, but, you know, on the federal level. But when you're winning at the state level, basically, that's how you're changing hearts and minds. That's how you're changing votes. Now, I said they're very happy with, or, you know, that's kind of an overstatement. It's hyperbole, but I believe they're okay right now with winning these smaller elections one by one by one by one by one. We've seen every major city go blue. It's led by people who now have to be radical.
3: But you also see places like San Francisco that are starting to moderate a little bit. They led the nation in doing the insanity. There's an article on that last week saying, you know, the insane left is not having as much success in the local elections as they would like to have.
4: And it, just like with anyone else or any other entity, you know, San Francisco will eventually become the oppressor.
3: Exactly.
4: If you're not going to follow along with what the radicals are doing. You know, but this is their goal, whether they'll achieve it or not. And they are winning in these major blue cities. They're still going to control California. They're going to control the major blue cities across America, with few exceptions. And they want that control on that local level. They believe that's where you start, again, changing the hearts and minds on the greater level.
3: And when you see, for example, I think one of the benchmarks is as long as they believe that they can win on issues like the radical transgender movement, when they can absolutely reject biology and science and promote that it's a good thing, and they still believe they can do that, even with all the losses, they still wholeheartedly across the board believe in the misogyny and sexism of the radical transgender movement. If they can push that and continue also to push the racism of identity politics, they always believe they have a chance. And now the racism of anti-Semitism. They believe that they always have a shot if they can convince that half of America that the racism of identity politics and the misogyny and the sexism of women in America through the radical transgender movement is a moral good, then they believe they can do anything.
4: Mm-hmm.
3: We are Red Eye Radio.
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16: If I were to ask you what makes for a good night's sleep, you'd probably say a dark, quiet room, not too many things on your mind. But every night when you go to get some Z's, how often do you really think about the temperature in your bedroom? Temperature may be one of the most underappreciated factors in sleep. That's according to the Senior Vice President of Research and Scientific Affairs at the National Sleep Foundation. We often hear about lights and screens and stress, but even modest changes in temperature and airflow can influence both how quickly you fall asleep and how deeply you stay asleep. most experts will recommend a room temperature of 60 to 67 degrees Fahrenheit. You might also experiment with your sheets and what you actually wear to bed. Play around a bit and see what improves your sleep. You might be delightfully surprised. I'm Dr. Sanjay Gupta, helping you live a better life.

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6: From ABC News, I'm Wayne Cabot. Multiple people have been shot in gunfire near Seattle's iconic Space Needle. The Seattle Center was hosting a food festival drawing 350,000 attendees over 3 days of community events, according to its website. Election confusion. 100 days before the midterms, a federal court this weekend said 23 Democratic-led states do not have to follow a Trump executive order requiring the Postal Service make a list of approved voters. The First Circuit Court of Appeals affirming states are responsible constitutionally for federal elections, ruling against federal meddling. This affects 23 states that sued. Not clear if the USPS must carry out Trump's order in the other states, Republican-led states. Blaming Republicans for gas over $4 a gallon, Democrat leader Hakeem Jeffries at a campaign rally in Bethlehem, Pennsylvania.
7: They told you they'd stop spending money on stupid wars in the Middle East. They promised to bring energy prices down by 50% and get gas below $2 a gallon. The exact opposite has happened.
6: A quiet weekend in the Iran war has oil lower, but with new pressure.
8: The Houthis, an Iranian proxy group in Yemen, have opened a new front targeting Saudi oil exports, claiming they hit state-run oil operations in the Saudi kingdom. They've also declared a maritime blockade on Saudi-linked shipping in the Red Sea's Bab el-Mandeb Strait, which serves as a vital trade route. Mike Dubusky, ABC News, New York.
6: Theaters are adding showtimes trying to meet demand for The Odyssey. Problem is, people want to see it in IMAX, 70 millimeters, and there are only 41 IMAX screens worldwide. Most of those theaters are sold out through September. This weekend, the second weekend of North American sales, it took in $87 million. The global take so far, $640 million. 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
6: 300,000 people is how many people have been chased out of their homes from wildfires in France and Spain. For perspective, 300,000 is the population of Orlando, Cincinnati, Pittsburgh. One fire is 9 miles away from the wine city of Bordeaux. 24 hours after someone drove a van into a pride celebration, killing a man, German police killed the suspect. In Berlin, ABC's Britt Klenet.
11: Police say that officers fired at the man after he rushed towards them with a knife and that he died at the scene. Now, that's in the western part of the city in Spandau, and it followed a massive search operation to find this suspect. Authorities saying that all signs indicate that it was an Islamist terror attack and that the suspect did have a criminal history.
6: White House border czar Tom Homan says that ICE vetting under review now, after the fatal ICE-involved shootings in Houston and Maine that happened this month. Pressed on CNN about the status of the officers involved in the Maine and Texas shootings, Homan said he wasn't sure. The New York Times says DNC Chair Ken Martin was reported to HR for throwing a phone toward a subordinate. As pressure builds in a campaign where Democrats are in debt, the DNC has about $16 million in the bank, but is carrying roughly $18 million in debt. The Republican committee has $128 million in the bank. I'm Wayne Cabot, ABC News.
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0: Now, It's Red Eye Radio. Gary McNamara and Eric Hurley talk about everything from politics to social issues and news of the day. Whether you're up late or you're just starting your day, welcome to the show. From the Relief Factor Studios, this is Red Eye Radio.
15: All across America, we are Red Eye Radio. He is Eric Carly, and I'm Gary McNamara. Thanks so much for being here this morning, as always. Thank you. Just reading, looking at apparently Sophie Cunningham from the WNBA, from the Indiana Fever, Caitlin Clark's teammate, has sold out all of her basketball shoes.
2: Oh, wow.
15: It's interesting because I saw, what was the it was a gay publication website out that said, you know, she has her new popularity, you know, and I'm paraphrasing here, she's transphobic. And the funny thing is, I'd like to ask that question again. What does that word mean?
2: Yeah, because are you saying she fears?
15: Yeah. What is
2: trans people?
15: What does transphobic mean? What does it actually mean?
2: Because if it's a real phobia, then it would be just beyond, it would go beyond fear. It would then be, you're accusing her of having some kind of mental illness that leads her, that affects her, a fear so great that it creates a mental illness type situation. If it's a true phobia, it affects the way she behaves.
15: Or some ist, like, you know, because I guess you could say, is racism a mental illness, or is it just being evil?
2: Right.
15: Because that's the point. They're trying to paint her as evil. She's out there justifying that women should be left alone in the locker room. She's just showing her transphobia, which means what? What is the definition on the left? These are the questions people on the right have to ask. What does that mean?
2: Yeah, define it.
15: Define transphobic. Well, the definition of transphobic is, I should look it up didn't even think about looking it up to see what the term is in the dictionary.
2: it's got to be there, right?
15: Right, transphobic meaning. All right, let's see what they have. Transphobic means showing discrimination, aversion, or hatred against transgender people.
2: Well, you're misusing the phobic part.
15: Yeah. It says, describes negative attitudes, feelings, or actions towards individuals whose gender identity do not match the sex that they were assigned at birth. Transphobic to me, again, is the first sentence, showing hatred against transgender people. Sophie Cunningham has never done that. We've never done that. I have no hatred towards anyone.
2: No.
15: What you're trying to say is it's hatred to accept biology. Yeah. You're saying it's immoral to accept.
2: Well, it's hatred to ask a question.
15: Right. Exactly. Because that's, what's his name from Missouri was hit with that one.
2: Right.
15: Your questioning is transphobic.
2: Yep.
15: How? I'm trying to figure out how you can justify ignoring the reality of biology and chromosomes.
2: Right.
15: That's what I'm asking. And you're saying by asking the question, and then the answer is, well, yes, people that are transgender, if they hear what you have to say, might commit suicide because they have one of the highest rates of committing suicide. Well, then there seems to be a bigger problem here. If people are committing suicide because they disagree with biology, there's a mental health issue here, is there not? And you ignoring that and not bringing that to the attention and debating what care is needed to these people, I view as hatred against transgender people, because you really don't care. You say they have a mental illness, but you're not there to help them with it. You're there to enable their delusions about biology by telling young people you should be able to cut off your body parts. That's not love.
2: No. Ignoring a mental health crisis that you're the one who's promoting it.
15: Yeah, exactly.
2: If you're promoting a mental health crisis and then ignoring it and then telling others they shouldn't talk about it.
15: Right.
2: Then you're part of the problem.
15: Exactly. You have no love towards transgender people.
2: No. None. None whatsoever.
15: Right. You're enabling an untruth.
2: Yep.
15: And you're saying you're doing it because if you say the truth, they'll commit suicide. So you admit a huge mental health problem here.
2: Mm-hmm.
15: And you say the solution is only to enable that lie and allow children to cut off their body parts.
2: Yes.
15: Well, that's insane. You're evil. That's pure evil.
2: And that's exactly how what they want is people to not talk about it. What they want is to call people bigots and then put them on the defensive all day saying, I'm not a bigot. I'm not a bigot. I'm not a bigot. I'm not a bigot. And to get them off topic. Because they can't discuss the reality of it all. And the reality is very clear. If there's, first of all, a mental health crisis, we need to stop everything and address it. And second of all, nothing, absolutely nothing should be allowed that is irreversible for children.
15: No, nothing. An adult? Yeah, different at that
2: point. If they make a choice as an adult, that's their choice. We're not going to change science, but if you want to make a decision as an adult to have elective surgery or whatever treatment it's going to be, go for it. That's yours. I can't take that away from you. Nor do I want to. But for children, you've crossed the line, including surgeons.
15: Yeah.
2: Anyone who's involved in doing this irreversible damage to children, anything that's irreversible at this level, should go to prison, including the surgeons. They should be in jail. Period. That's not phobia, that's reality. My fear, my real fear, would be that our society more and more accepts the idea of children being able to do irreversible damage to themselves. If you want a phobia, if you want a fear, there's a fear. But they care nothing about children. They care nothing about the trans community. If there indeed is a mental health crisis, then there should be a massive discussion about this.
15: Mm-hmm. And they don't want it.
2: They can't have it.
15: Even as they're the ones who are, by what they're stating, admitting that they believe on the left there's a huge mental health crisis with the transgender community.
2: Mm-hmm.
15: So, wow. All right. Fauci, this will be interesting this week when Rand Paul questions him. I think will the Democrats not show up again?
2: That's a good question.
15: January 26, 2020, Fauci writes in his diary, quote, "Now we know the market was not the source, it was the amplifier," end of quote. January 26, 2020. We really weren't even talking COVID at that point. It was out there in the news.
16: Yeah.
15: It was not what it was in, as when we hit March and then April of that year.
16: Right.
15: Started really building when we got to the middle of February. Kept building from that particular point. January 26, 2020, Fauci writes in his diary, now, quote, now we know the market was not the source. It was the amplifier.
16: Right.
15: A lot of the stuff they're going to be hitting is from his own diary in his own words. They're going to be using against him. You and I have always said that Fauci approved gain-of-function research and knew it was going on, and it was not supposed to be going on.
16: Right.
15: And that would have been one of the reasons he changed the definition of it. I hope that Rand Paul and whatever Republicans are there, because Democrats have no interest or curiosity about any of the lies that were told during COVID. They don't care. This is something that if you're Democrat Socialist of America, you look and you say, my God, look at that. Look how we can manipulate. We can manipulate a population so easily, where we can keep them in their home for over a year.
16: Well, it's the power that brings, and the fame and notoriety. And by the way, he wrote about that in his diary. Fauci did. He wrote that his national and international fame is explosive and really unimaginable. And that it was not hyperbole to say he was the most famous and talked about person in the country. It was clear to me at that time. It was clear to me when Trump was not president after his first term, when the leftist media started basically adoring Fauci. That adoration, you look at that control that he had, the influence that he had all along the way, and then the adoration from the media. And he adored it. He loved it. And the last thing that he wanted was to find out that taxpayer money was used to enhance the virus in the lab. And he was a part of it.
15: Here's from Fauci's own personal diary. It now appears, using epidata and genomic data, that the first infection was in early December and was not connected to the market. The infection spread among people weeks before the Chinese reported that they were dealing with the new infection, and that gave the virus time to establish itself in multi-generational sustained spread. Remember, early on, the Chinese were saying that there is no human-to-human transmission and that all 27 cases came from the market. Now we know the market was not the source. It was the amplifier. Having said that, somewhere the virus jumped from animals to humans. And then we can just go on with John Stewart at that point.
16: Yeah.
15: The John Stewart monologue on Colbert a few years back.
16: Right.
15: But they knew it wasn't the market. Knew in January. Why did those opposed to Donald Trump in his administration, why did Fauci, why did the CDC, why did the National Institutes of Health, why did they go after anybody who said, no, we don't think that's the case? Why did they go after and try to destroy the reputation and careers, for example, of those doctors that wrote the Great Barrington Declaration back in October of 2020? Why did they go after them? Why was there not a search for truth? Why did Democrats still today have no curiosity or interest in finding out the truth about where COVID came from so we don't make the same mistakes again? What were those inside the American government so concerned about the truth of what happened? and did not care about debating all the different possibilities out there. And if you wanted to, you needed to be censored and punished. Why? And why is there no curiosity on the Democrat side at all about the origins of COVID? And really, there never has been. It's just been to hide it and deflect. Why?
16: They don't care. They absolutely don't care.
15: They saw it during,
16: as it was happening real time, they could see it. Gavin Newsom didn't buy the science. We had many demonstrations of that along the way at the time. He didn't buy the science. All they needed is the boots on the ground to be screaming, the Karens on the ground to be screaming, 6 feet apart, wear your mask.
15: February 1st, 2020, the call that produced where the origin, you had 12 scientists, only two concluded it was natural. That's per Fauci's own notes on February 1st of 2020. The rest felt that deliberate insertion was possible, and that's a quote from Fauci. From his own diaries.
16: He knew. Of course he knew.
15: Yeah.
16: Of course he knew.
15: We are Red Eye Radio.
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23: How often do you stop to wonder whether you should share something that's revealing, maybe even embarrassing, with a partner, a friend, or even your boss? In her new book called Revealing, The Underrated Power of Oversharing, behavioral scientist Leslie John says doing just that can help you deepen relationships that are vital to your life. We need people to trust us in order to get things like love, friendship, and career success. That's what she told us. When you make yourself vulnerable by revealing something sensitive, it does make other people trust you. In turn, when you ask someone to reveal something about themselves, showing that interest will generally lead someone to like you more. Why? 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It also signals that they are discriminating and choosy, but in a good way. I'm Dr. Sanjay Gupta, helping you live a better life.
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15: We're Red Eye Radio. 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So it's going to be a fascinating hearing. Again, Fauci has, you know, he cannot be prosecuted for anything except if he lies before Congress.
2: Right.
15: Yeah. Because he got the pardon already, the pre-pardon from Joe Biden.
2: Yeah.
15: And so nothing's going to happen there. But again, when it comes to lying before Congress, does anybody except a Republican ever do any time?
2: Yeah. Good question. You know, I suspect nothing will be done.
15: Right.
2: And this is, you know, this is something where if not enough people care, he gets away with it.
15: Yeah.
2: And look at how many people, by the way, it's not just him during that whole thing.
15: No.
2: That should have been held responsible. And it's not going to happen.
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9: You're up so late at night. You're on so. The app. We solved that problem years ago.
10: Yeah.
9: Solved it, you know?
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9: We love the people that are up listening to us.

0: That's right.
1: In the hospitals and in law enforcement, our truck drivers. I mean, it's just
0: insomniacs.
1: Insomniacs, people that hate us so much that they are just loathe us with such great passion that they have to stay up
0: and listen every night,
1: right,
0: exactly. to the entire show.
1: So they get angrier.
0: That's right.
1: So we thank everybody. Well, here we are. The strikes have paused. Trump was talking about going another 2 weeks and finishing this thing off. He announced a pause in order to revive diplomacy.
0: Well,
1: to open up the Strait of Hormuz and the continuing debate as to our munitions stock and how much we have or not. And that was going both ways, depending on who you talk to.
0: Well, Trump's saying we have plenty. We have more than the
1: right,
0: you know, more than we need, and we have more than anybody in the world, and the whole thing. But the question is, do we actually? There was a question early on. It was probably a month into it, maybe month and a half into it, about our ability and what we had in terms of the anti-drone technology, right? Because what was being used by Iran was a very simple, in terms of its make, simple type of drone. But it required a special, of course, type of defense, and we had not planned for that. So we were running through our anti-drone defense ability fairly quickly. They started working on that. And then now we're talking about anti-missile technology, or maybe all the above. We actually don't know, because they really haven't said, nobody has said, they're not going to admit, hey, we're low on stocks. But if they've paused it in hopes of having more conversations, then something tells you that something is wrong. Now, the problem with the anti-drone technology is that we didn't budget for that. So we only had so much on hand. And the budget, of course, comes from the House. You're going to have to get approval on Capitol Hill if we need further budget. But you mentioned earlier, we've said it before, the number one responsibility of the federal government is national defense, to protect its own people. And this should never, should never have a concern about munitions.
1: There's not even a close second here.
0: No.
1: But the story is Wall Street Journal and others reporting it, but the Wall Street Journal, the White House has been informed of the declining inventories of air defense interceptors by General Dan Kane, the chairman of the Joint Chiefs of Staff. The issue is a concern for Kane, who believes that low inventories would not preclude a resumption of major combat operations against Iran, but would add to the risk. A spokesperson for Kane said he would not discuss the chairman's confidential advice to the president. Several officials said Admiral Brad Cooper, who leads Central Command, believes the U.S. can cope with the limited stocks of Patriot and other air defense interceptors because stepped up U.S. strikes, if they are approved by Trump, would blunt Iran's ability to large numbers of missiles. A spokesperson for the Central Command declined to comment on Cooper's planning. Trump denied, as you said, that the dwindling munitions are a problem, insisting to a statement to the Wall Street Journal that we have far more munitions than anyone in the world, and far more than we need. The interesting thing is, as you just mentioned, though, that this is supposed to hopefully help kickstart negotiations. This is the first time that the administration hasn't said, all right, we're considering, or we stop the attacks because a deal is on the line.
0: Right.
1: This is the first time where it's, okay, talks are ongoing, and we want to give negotiations a chance now. That's a tough one that did not get a lot of support at all. I mentioned to you the thing I saw about over the weekend, that the influencers for Trump that were majorly active on social media, especially X, And it was the, you're going to, I mean, it's, look, it's a logical thing, but it's whatever he does is correct. It's the cheerleaders for Trump.
0: Right.
1: Nowhere to be seen on this. Nowhere to be seen on him adding the new tariffs again. Remember, yeah. they were tariff crazy yeah. when yeah. he started.
0: Right.
1: The influencers were all over the tariffs. Nothing. Absolutely nothing. As if it's died. And I actually went and looked to make sure I did, you know, didn't miss any on about three or four influencers that I know out there. They're not mentioning it at all. In fact, the last mentions one of them had was, again, the military successes we're having. But Trump stopping it, and the official word is, well, we're doing it to, you know, we're keeping all options on the table, but we want negotiations, you know, to continue and have a chance, is a drop from what we got before, which is every time there was a possibility we're willing to do this, if they're willing to have a deal, now there's no deal. It's just, all right, we're stopping in order to keep the possibility of negotiations going. That isn't selling well.
0: Well, and here's the problem. All right, so, you know, also at the end of last week, and it's come up a few times, how much is China involved? How much is Russia involved? And then it was said, I think by the president, said something to the effect that, well, Russia and China both have told us they're not selling any weapons or anything to Iran. And I thought, well, what if they're not selling them? What if they're giving them to them in exchange for something down the road? And by the way, I don't believe anything Putin says. I don't believe anything Xi says. I don't believe China and Russia to begin with. So I don't care what they're telling you. We have to have intel, accurate intel, as to the movement of anything coming out of Russia into Iran, which is why, in fact, the Israelis had had a secret operation in Azerbaijan. Because if you're going to move stuff by land, you're going to, and by truck, you're going to do that through Azerbaijan from Russia, past the Shahdag Mountains in the north, all the way to the Iranian border. And that's where they were set up throughout. Now, the leaders of Azerbaijan said that wasn't the case. That wasn't going on. But it's widely reported that that's exactly what was going on. By the way, it should be. And our intel should be gathering what's going on between China and Russia and Iran. We should have that information. And a couple of experts that were associated with the think tank in this Wall Street Journal article are saying that our inventory right now of anti-Patriot missiles is below 1,000, that we've used so far over 1,500, which, based on inventory, would put us at below 1,000, that we're at severe risk. And one of them said, if we were in a situation with a country like China, this would be a very big risk. This would be a huge risk. So you look at, you know, my concern is that Iran becomes a proxy for China. Not to necessarily defeat America, but to run out the stock source, to keep everything, you know, where it's going and keep Trump guessing. And for Russia, they want nothing but chaos. So they want to do it only to create more chaos. So both have motive to help Iran. And when you look at the situation, if it's true that our munition stock on the defense side is at low levels, and that's why we're stopping. If that is accurate, and I'm not saying it is, but if it is, there's a huge problem.
1: There's a huge problem. I want to play. This is Senator John Kennedy, one of the president's most loyal supporters.
0: Mm-hmm.
1: Here's what he had to say on Face the Nation.
2: It got a lot of attention this week. You were pretty sharp in your questioning there of the defense secretary, Pete Hegseth, when he asked for $67 billion in funding for the Iran war. You said, just like our poll shows, you need more information. Did you get an agreement that mm-hmm. you will be provided the classified, detailed briefing that you say is necessary?
3: I'm having breakfast next Wednesday with General Kane. I've seen the poll. It looks about right. I support the president in Iran. We all need to do a better job messaging. Mm-hmm. I may end up with a sombrero on my head by saying this, but we all know the president. He exists loudly. He grows anxious when he has an unexpressed thought. He's not always disciplined in his messaging. I'm not saying he should stop talking. He's the president. I'm not. But I would put Rubio and Kane and Radcliffe and Hegseth out there, either in a speech or in a long press conference, to explain what's going on in Iran, why we went in, why we're still there. Now, the Democrats, I listen to Bernie. Bernie wants to just come home. He wants to turn out the lights, make sure the cat's inside, and go to bed. Mm-hmm. That would be a huge, huge mistake.
2: Well,
1: and right there, I mean, when you've got, again, one of the most loyal supporters of Trump on this saying, you got to explain this. We're losing
0: messaging.
1: You know, we looked at the polling last week that came out, and he said he's seen the polling on it. You know, the president doing this now, I mean, you sit there and look and go, okay, what's the point of stopping now?
0: Well, and then,
1: you know, what is the goal? Is there a goal? And what is that specific goal? Is it still to get them? And, you know, this, and I saw this over the weekend. It was something we brought up. You've attacked more infrastructure things and military sites, but you're not taking out the government. Is it possible? Is it the wrong way? Should the focus have been all the time, like it was in the beginning, take out the levels of government and regime change and not do it? What I question the most is that we stopped it with the president making the threat. Here we come. We're going to go. And then it wasn't, okay, we're stopping because they're at the table and we're close to a deal. It's to give negotiating a chance. That's a huge fallback politically from what Trump has been doing during this war.
4: Well, it didn't even include the word framework.
1: Right,
4: you know
1: exactly
4: what I mean? Because we always use that word, as they, because they use that word, which tells us, okay, nothing's been done yet. They're just talking, and it means nothing until something gets done. It wasn't even that. And this is the problem. Because if we've taken out, as Hegseth once said, we've taken out most of their missile capability in Iran, then they've regained some of that somehow. I suspect China and Russia. If it's not China and Russia, then our intel was deeply flawed.
1: What when they said that we've got a deal on the, we got a deal, and so we're going to give them the chance. That wasn't said. It was we just want negotiations to continue. There's many parties out there. I saw the ambassador saying it yesterday on the Sunday morning news shows. You are giving ammunition to those on the right, to not on the left, on the right, to say, this is how we get in forever wars.
4: Yeah. Right.
1: You said we're not going to do forever wars, and it doesn't seem like you know how to get out of this.
4: Well, it's starting to look like a Russia-Ukraine situation.
1: Right. Fairly or not.
4: Yeah.
1: I'm just talking of the politics, and that politics will come from the right.
4: Well, and that's the problem here. That if this isn't politics driving this, if this is truly a munitions shortage, then we've got a problem. And you can't say that out loud, which means messaging becomes a bigger problem than it's already been.
1: We are Red Eye Radio.
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1: We are Red Eye Radio. He is Eric Carlin. I'm Gary McNamara. You know, we mentioned last week that I think 2 weeks ago was the lowest number in, what was it, since 1969 of, what was it like, was it layoffs? And they're like, what about AI? And it was, they, and even though it's just 1 week, And then another story here, Wall Street Journal, big companies starting to hire again, defying predictions of a AI wipeout. You know, we said this back, remember when Obama was saying that we were losing all of our jobs because of ATMs, and we're like, the banks came back and go, no, we're hiring more people because we can put them in other areas. They don't need to be here.
0: In fact, there was a Wall Street Journal article that talked about the pullback by companies on how much they're throwing at AI right now. And it's been pretty dramatic in recent months.
1: But when you've seen every major, massive technological invention in the history of the world has created more jobs.
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24: From ABC News, I'm Wayne Cabot. Gunshots and panic at the Seattle Center, where a weekend festival brought tens of thousands, including children.
25: This happened during the Bite of Seattle Food Festival. Gunfire erupted shortly after 6 p.m., causing the crowd to scatter. Witnesses describe a chaotic scene.
26: We went inside the first building because we saw a few people going to a building. So we went in there, and we went like down the stairs, and we just hid in the garage.
25: A nearby hospital has admitted four victims, including a toddler. One patient is in critical condition, and police have not said if anyone is in custody. Jeff Pogela, ABC News, Seattle.
24: One nation, but two elections? A court ruling this weekend says states that sued the Trump administration do not have to follow his executive order requiring the U.S. Postal Service make a list of approved voters and limit mail-in voting. The First Circuit Court of Appeals says states are responsible for elections, not the feds. This ruling affects just the 23 states that sued, all run by Democrats. Not clear if the Postal Service will be carrying out Trump's order in those 27 red states. Midterms are 99 days away. A lull in the weekend from all sides in the Iran war has crude oil prices lower, but gas prices at $4.11 a gallon are up 12 cents in a week, 94 cents higher from a year ago. Republican Congressman Mike Turner of Ohio on ABC's This Week.
2: Our allies and those in which they sell energy to are going to have to step up to the plate here. America, United States cannot do this alone. There is economic pressure that can be placed on Iran.
24: We're buying fewer groceries. A recent study by the consulting firm Bain & Company and market research company Nielsen Q finds shoppers are putting fewer items in their carts because of a 33% jump in grocery prices since 2019. The sharpest increase in 50 years. It's called the rocket and feathers effect. Prices rocket up, but fall slowly. 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
6: The Odyssey sailed through its second weekend atop the box office, collecting another $87 million in ticket sales. In just 2 weeks, the Greek epic has made over $286 million in North America. Disney's live-action Moana added another $10.5 million this weekend, good enough for second place.
8: It's good to see them fighting again.
9: It sure is.
6: Well, Toy Story 5, another Disney release, took in another $10 million. Disney is the parent company of ABC. Mike Dubusky, ABC News.
24: The Fed will make a decision on interest rates on Wednesday. Here's ABC's Reno Roy.
27: The broader expectation is the Fed holds steady while watching to see whether higher energy prices start spilling into core inflation, meaning there is a chance we could see a rate hike later this year.
24: Mortgage rates already up. Average rate for a 30-year fix now 6.58%. German authorities say the suspect in the deadly Berlin Pride attack that killed one person and left 29 hurt was shot and killed by police 24 hours after the attack. Abdul Balot is a German citizen with Lebanese roots. Prosecutors say he tried to join the militant Islamic State group. Palm Springs, California, always hot, but it could hit 120 degrees next weekend. I'm Wayne Cabot, ABC News.
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19: Now, it's Red Eye Radio. Gary McNamara and Eric Hurley talk about everything from politics to social issues and news of the day. 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
0: All across America, we are Red Eye Radio. He is Eric Hurley and I'm Gary McNamara. Well, what happened over the weekend? Well, we'll just play this audio cut and then we can go home, all right?
1: All right.
0: Are you ready?
1: I got it.
0: The chairperson of the DSA chairperson on Fox News, what do they want? What do they want the Democratic Party to do? Are you ready?
1: All right.
0: Here we go.
9: Put up on the screen a few of the things that are part of your platform, and I want to ask you, just give me sort of a true or false on these. Abolish the Senate.
10: True.
9: Okay. Replace the presidency and Supreme Court as we now know them.
10: Yep.
9: Abolish ICE.
10: Absolutely.
9: Abolish borders and give amnesty to anyone currently in the U.S. illegally.
10: As a long-term plan, yep.
9: Defund the Pentagon.
10: Absolutely.
9: Abolish prisons, at least in large part.
10: Yeah, again, that as part of a long-term program, yeah.
9: Okay, so no prisons. Government or public ownership of most large corporations.
10: Yeah, absolutely. So
0: there you go.
1: Any questions?
0: Any questions as to where the Democratic Party is going? Because remember, they all wish to include it. Well, the majority of even establishment Democrats believe that is all part of a big tent. It was interesting. I forgot who said it over the weekend.
1: Yeah.
0: That's part of the big tent. But Fetterman cannot be part of the big tent. Committing national, by the way, they talk about nationalism, suicidal nationalism.
1: Well, you know, this is,
0: my God, these people are crazy.
1: We're only about, I don't know, a few minutes away from them telling everybody, look, we're not on board with Fetterman anyway. The guy doesn't even get dressed to go to work. Yes. After they fought for him to wear basketball shorts.
0: Oh, remember that? How they fought for him?
1: Oh, yeah.
0: We're
1: changing the dress code.
0: And now, you know, the commies are starting to dress up.
1: Yeah.
0: You know, they finally, maybe the drab clothing isn't working. Well, except for Hassan Piker last week when he spoke to the DSA college people.
1: Mm-hmm.
0: And right. He was in his Mao jacket.
1: Yeah.
0: His Chinese communist jacket.
1: Right. Yeah. That's their new uniform.
0: But I did like somebody wrote this on X in response to her being on. And it said, you know, basically, quote, hey, Ms. Romer, that's the DSA chairperson.
1: Mm-hmm.
0: Hey, Ms. Romer, I'm a producer at Fox News Sunday. Any interest in coming on this week? I don't know. What will we discuss? Well, we'd like your help recording a campaign ad for every Republican candidate in the election for free. The response, yes, I'd love to. And then it goes through everything. Abolish the Senate. True. Abolish ICE.
1: Yeah.
0: True.
1: Yeah.
0: Abolish the Pentagon.
1: Yeah.
0: True.
1: Yeah.
0: I mean, these people are nuts. I did see when she talked about, getting rid of prisons, it was like, well, once we get rid of poverty, there will be zero crime because crime is only caused by poverty.
1: Right. Yeah, that's how it works.
0: Oh, my.
1: We're back to they're only trying to feed their families.
0: Yep.
1: Mm-hmm.
0: Right. So, all right, we're going home. See you next week.
1: Yeah. So for those that are listening right now,
0: we just ask that you remember this, that we played this audio. We're probably going to play it a lot. But it's like years later, after Obama told the San Francisco Chronicle, under my plan of cap and trade, electricity rates would necessarily skyrocket. Mm-hmm. We had people years later saying, well, no. I mean, that was 2008. So we had people that were way too young, maybe. I don't know if they were legally allowed to listen to talk radio back then. But they didn't ever hear him say that. And they thought we were lying.
1: Yeah. That the goal of Obama and Democrats is to skyrocket electricity prices. Well, that couldn't be it. And that's why we played the audio cut hundreds of times since 2008 when that came out.
0: Right.
1: And then again, when you saw what happened in New York.
0: Yeah.
1: When Governor Hochul said, look, we got to stop these climate change laws. We just can't do it. Electricity prices are skyrocketing, and the Democrats let her know, well, yeah, that's the goal.
0: This is what we're trying to do.
1: That's what we're trying to do. We're not trying to lower electricity prices.
0: Right.
1: Our goal is to raise them.
0: Yep.
1: And it's just, and Fetterman's the problem.
0: You know, Fetterman is a problem. You can't have any common sense whatsoever.
1: Oh, what I saw over the weekend also, and it was a PolitiFact thing, but I saw the Buffalo News jumped on it, and this is, you know, all in New York, because everybody's screaming about electricity prices, and they're saying, okay, you know, with the heat and everything that they had and might have, you're going to have to conserve and do this, and there was a big PolitiFact thing that telling people to voluntarily turn down their, you know, turn up their thermostat and you voluntarily use electricity is not communism. And the responses were just absolutely fantastic. It's like, maybe asking voluntarily isn't, but taking over the means of production of electricity in New York State and saying you can't, you know, use natural gas. Everything must be electric. Mm-hmm. No, we will not, as a government, authorize new power plants. We will not do this. They go, well, that's where you get into the socialism, which is the control of the capital and the de facto ownership at that particular point. But I love how the left now is trying to squeeze in these little things. Like, it's like, okay, let's come up with this thing. No, voluntarily asking people in New York to conserve is not communism. And then the responses are just are just beautiful. And of course, if you're talking in a particular state, you would ask the question, why are they asking you? Why do we have limited power? Well, you have government wanting to control the means of production and limit the means of production of a product. That is the definition of socialism. Now, do they own it? No. You can make the case that asking people voluntarily to do that might not be the exact definition of communism, which is no private property at all, but it is the pathway to communism.
0: Well, because the ultimate question here is what happens when people don't comply, when they don't voluntarily turn their thermostats up in the summer? Well, then they're going to issue alerts. And then after they start issuing alerts, then they'll make people feel guilty. And then beyond that, they'll start saying, well, you know, we're going to require that every home have a smart-enabled thermostat. So that if we need to in the emergencies, we can just go ahead and raise that thermostat ourselves. And we can control. So that way, everybody has plentiful energy. By the way, we have plentiful energy. We refuse to get it. It's a choice.
1: Yeah.
0: Whether a state level or a federal level, it's a choice. We choose to be in this situation. We choose to be in a country that has plentiful energy and still pays out the wazoo for it.
1: Yep. It's a choice. It's a choice that has been driven by the left.
0: Yes.
1: And by the Democrats. Not to say that Republicans haven't jumped on board at times, including people that, again, we severely criticized way back then, which was Newt Gingrich. And, you know, the initial response, even from members of our audience, was criticism of us. And we said, here it is. Here's what he said. He is sitting on a bench with Nancy Pelosi talking about climate change. We saw him at that breakfast in New England say, you can't fight this anymore.
0: You got to get on board. The GOP has to get on board.
1: We remember, and we don't care.
0: It's the trend.
1: We don't care who the person is.
0: No.
1: If it promotes freedom and liberty and capitalism and free markets and the voluntary association with other people that you wish to do business with and not government control, that's where we are. If you're not there and you're a Republican, we don't care. If you're Trump and talking about, as he had not only talking about, but actually doing it, having the government have equity in companies, we don't care if it's Trump. It's wrong.
0: Well, because you open the door for the left to come in and say, well, everybody agrees it's a bipartisan issue.
1: Yeah.
0: Even Trump agreed. And there you go, where they could, because they'll take it to the nth.
1: And that point was made by Jonathan Carl just last week, who played the audio.
0: Yeah.
1: Well, Trump's doing it.
0: Right. If everybody's on board, eventually you'll get to that point. Which, you know, and this is the thing. We've heard this discussion in on a number of fronts. Remember the whole debate on socialized health care came about long after Obamacare was already in place. And it was, well, maybe we need to take a look at it again. Trump actually said that on a talk show before he became president. I think it was 2014, 2015, and I believe it was on David Letterman's show. And he had talked about a number of things over the years. But we were hearing from people calling themselves conservatives, yeah, maybe we need to go to a single-payer system. I think if you took a poll today, I would love to see a poll. I'll phrase it this way. I would love to see a poll on basic monthly income. Now, we can't afford it. Nobody cares, though. $40 trillion. Nobody gives a damn. And at some point, we'll be, well, what do you mean we can't service the interest? Look at what we're paying every year just to keep up with the interest on the debt. My gosh. If we're not waking up now, we never will. I don't know if we'll wake up when things cross that threshold and get to a point where we can't even service the interest on the national debt, whenever that will be. It's coming. And
1: people can't make
0: people care.
1: I know so many people that believe that the federal government can control economics.
0: Yeah.
1: They can control an economy. But if the economy goes in the tank because of government policy, they can't change economics.
0: They can control your income. They can control, you know, I mean, if they want to start handing out money. And when they do, everybody puts their hand out. Everybody puts their hand out.
1: When profit margins go down, when the large corporations, if the socialists get in power, have less freedom and ability to do research and development because capital is being taken by the government, the only thing that makes it all work, the only thing that makes it all work in the world, are companies making legit profits. Companies, small businesses, large businesses, mega large businesses, and people making a profit. At the end of the day, when all expenses are taken for granted, all salaries are paid, that profit at the end is what makes everything run. If that's not there, it all collapses. That's not a political opinion. That's economic reality of the way it works.
0: Yep. Those are just the numbers. Those are just the sheer numbers of how all of this is going to happen. And the big I don't care factor is the open door.
1: And we played the audio from the Democrat Socialist of America chairperson who has the intelligence or observational skills of how the world works as a five-year-old.
0: Mm-hmm. Yep.
1: Now, I want to hear what they have to say, and I'm glad they're willing to go on Fox.
0: No, I'm glad they're willing to go out and promote it. Right. We've been saying right. You need to own it.
1: Because they seem to have no, like other Democrats won't go on Fox, won't go on the conservative networks, and they're all over the place saying, here's what we're about. They believe that they can convince you that gravity doesn't exist.
0: Right.
1: Seriously. I mean, now they haven't said that, but it's like what they're saying is the same thing as trying to convince you gravity does not exist. Jump off the cliff. Well, you can fly.
0: Crime won't exist. At one point, they want you to believe crime won't exist because they're just trying to feed their families.
1: Yeah. Yeah. That's it. It's all, once poverty ends, she was in that discussion earlier, and it's like, well, no, we've had great economic times, and there's still a ton of crime out there. Because you know why? A lot of people, a significant portion that end up in jail, don't want to work legitimately.
0: Or sometimes people kill for other reasons than money.
1: Oh, yeah, exactly.
0: Murder.
1: Right. And if the economy is doing great, the mob has historically loved that.
0: Yeah, exactly. Right.
1: Watch Goodfellas.
11: Hey, it's a very, very particular situation.
1: But wow, just...
0: This is the problem that we have right now. No one is paying attention to this. They're still winning elections, mm-hmm. and now they're full-on promoting communism.
1: I know. It's amazing. We are Red Eye Radio.
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2: 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We need people to trust us in order to get things like love, friendship, and career success. That's what she told us. 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In turn, when you ask someone to reveal something about themselves, showing that interest will generally lead someone to like you more. 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I'm Dr. Sanjay Gupta, helping you live a better life.
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1: We are Red Eye Radio. He is Eric Carly, and I'm Gary McNamara. And good morning. So much today. More on the Democrats speaking out about the Democrat Socialist of America. And, you know, one of the problems is, as I said, for Democrats right now, is they keep going on everywhere.
0: Yeah.
1: They don't turn down interviews.
0: No.
1: CNN, MS Now, Fox News, they don't care. Newsmax, they'll go on anywhere.
0: Yep.
1: And the Democrats are like, oh, my God, because every time they go on, as the head of the chairperson of the DSA did over the, I think it was Friday on Fox News, it becomes the political story of the weekend, and then all questions, no matter where you go, are asked, do you support these people? Do you support these people? And it's fascinating, some of the responses that we will get to here in a little bit. Also, coming up, Fauci. You see, we're in his own notes.
0: Mm-hmm.
1: He knew in January of 2020 that it didn't come from the market.
0: Yep.
1: His own notes.
0: Yep.
1: He knew it.
0: Yep.
1: Yes. He knew it. He said it was in January 2020. He said it didn't come from the market. The market was an amplifier, whatever the hell that means.
0: Right.
1: I don't even know what that means.
0: If he's saying that it spread through the market because of patient number one or patient zero, whatever they call them.
1: Coming from
0: the lab,
1: right,
0: and then going to the wet market, and then it really blew up out of the wet market, then... okay, I'd like to see that data. But it doesn't matter. It came from the lab. It originated from the lab. It was a lab leak. And we all knew it. And, you know, the finding out that Fauci made in his own notes, it's no surprise. No surprise whatsoever. The truth didn't matter. Especially for him, because he did not want to answer the question on using taxpayer money to enhance that virus in the lab.
1: Yeah.
0: And that was, you know, that's what it comes down to. He was in charge of that.
1: He didn't want to be.
0: And so when
1: we weren't supposed to be doing that.
0: We weren't supposed to be doing that. He knew we weren't supposed to be doing that. And so he built a situation. And when he was given the power, basically, during the whole thing of, you know, the most knowledgeable guy, well, sorry, that doesn't work. That doesn't fly. You're still culpable.
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8: And he's Eric Harley, and I'm Gary McNamara. Well, the DSA representatives, Democrats, Socialists of America, all over the place in the media, which means the Democrat leaders have to respond. We'll have that coming up in just a minute.
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1: All right. So, Hakeem Jeffries was asked about the DSA.
0: Yeah.
1: I just the best here. And about the Democrat Socialist of America maybe winning seats in Congress, talking about abolishing ICE. So he was asked about that directly. Here we go.
2: All right.
3: I think one of the things that some of those who are winning their primaries and will likely be in office want to know is if you are going to agree to hold votes on abolishing ICE, opening borders, things of that nature. Will you?
4: Well, I've spoken to several of the incoming members of Congress across the ideological spectrum. Not a single person has raised those issues.
0: Huh?
1: Who does that sound like?
0: Does that sound like Warnock?
1: Yeah, exactly. Sounds like Warnock back of you. I don't know anybody.
0: I don't know anybody.
1: Any Democrat, anyone who's against voter ID.
0: Right. That was not long after he was elected.
1: Yeah, I know.
0: He said that.
1: Well, I don't know what you're talking about.
0: Huh? What?
1: And meanwhile, here is, by the way, I hate playing audio from Democrat Harold Ford Jr.
0: Yeah, why?
1: Because I remember when he was in office and he was young, and it seems like it was yesterday.
0: Yeah, yeah.
1: And I'm not aging. I know I'm not.
0: No, you're not. He is, though.
1: Yes,
0: clearly.
1: He is. Whenever I play, it's like, oh, my God, it's Harold Ford. My God, he's not a kid anymore.
0: When I see him on the panel somewhere on Fox News or anywhere, I always see him as the young guy for the same reason. Because I remember him when, you know, he was in office.
1: Here he is on Fox News over the weekend.
5: No prisons, no borders, supporting Hamas. I don't understand how that helps us get to where we are. I watched a young mayor to give a speech there about how he wants to arrest Netanyahu. I don't understand how that lowers prices. I don't understand how that addresses. I listen to cab drivers here in the city who say they like Mamdani because he's about getting their rent lower. I don't hear any of them saying I like them because they want to abolish prisons. They want to abolish the borders. They want to defund the police. We think Hamas is absolutely right. We should be supporting them. And we should be arresting Netanyahu. That's an agenda of a group of people who are radical, who I believe have no place in my party. The party I grew up in, the party I was raised in, my dad was a member of Congress. My uncles and aunts served in elected office back in Tennessee throughout my entire life. I was blessed to be there 10 years. I don't know any of them. There are Democrats who I disagree with on spending policy and a few things, tax policy every once in a while. I was a blue dog. But there was never anybody that said abolish the police, abolish the borders, abolish law enforcement, support Hamas. We Democrats have to step away from these people. If they want to continue to align themselves with us rhetorically, so be it. I say to Democrats, and I said it on Monday, if we lose in November in a tight race, and independents and some independent-minded Republicans say I couldn't support them because they wanted to abolish the police, they wanted to abolish borders, not that they were going to make things more affordable or not because we think they have a better plan to beat Iran, we will have only ourselves to blame if that happens.
0: Look, technically he's right, but it ain't going to happen. The party cannot dismiss itself of or dismiss this radical group from the party. They can't separate themselves from the radicals, and they know this. This is why this is happening. I said it leading up to the mayoral election of Mamdani in New York City. I said, okay, the party's getting to a point now where they're going to have to make that decision. Because, and the reason I was saying it at that time is because not all the endorsements had come in. Chuck Schumer had still not endorsed Mamdani. And so I said to myself, you know, they're trying to decide. do we cross this communism threshold or not? And they did. And here we are. Now, Mamdani's policies are going to fail drastically. And the argument from the Democratic Socialists of America will be, well, because there was too much resistance from the state in terms of funding, or there were too many things that a mayor can't do, but we can do on a federal level. They'll come up with all these great excuses as to why communism will work on a federal level. They clearly believe it. We played you the audio, the first audio cut you heard this morning. We played you, these are the things that they want. But to Mr. Ford, with all due respect, your party's not going to change a thing. They're on board with this, and maybe they don't agree with it behind closed doors. But it's where the party is, and go ahead and try and separate yourselves from this, or separate the party from these radicals, because it's not going to work. We're hearing nothing but the excuse of the big tent. This is the big tent of the Democratic Party. Nope, it's not. Because if you're not fully on board, they've already called out AOC. Who else was it last week we were talking about? They've called out that you're not on board. Oh, Mamdani himself. Look, if you're not going to stand your ground.
1: And Piker called him out last week.
0: Yeah, and your convictions.
1: And then I was like, how's the left responding when he said over the week? Let me see if I can find it.
0: Mm.
1: I think I had... here it is. Mamdani responding to criticism that he's fueling anti-Semitism.
0: Okay.
1: All right, you ready? Here we go. All right.
2: Say to Jewish New Yorkers who feel you're fueling anti-Semitism.
6: I would say first and foremost is there's no tolerance for anti-Semitism in this city. We have to root out anti-Semitism from across the five boroughs, and that's because this is a city that is one that has no room for hate or bigotry of any kind.
0: Yeah, okay. The guy who wanted to address, who wanted to arrest Netanyahu.
1: I mean, it just, yeah. It's
0: no
1: like,
0: hate, no bigotry.
1: But I wonder how the left's taking that.
0: Yeah.
1: Right. Forget about how the right, I laugh because I don't buy it.
0: Yeah.
1: But how, and I think this is what, you know, Hassan Piker in his Mao uniform was talking to the Democrat Socialist of America college kids. Who are like, communism, yes, let's go for it. Yeah. We love Lenin.
0: Yes.
1: Stalin is our man. How will they buy what he has said? I mean, they're going to look at it and go, already Piker just, you know, blasted him completely, saying we don't need these. He's actually put Mamdani in, think about this, and the cheers you heard from the crowd.
0: Oh, yeah. Yeah.
1: From the Democratic Socialist College Kids of America, whatever they're called, whatever, mm-hmm. the clueless.
0: Yeah.
1: they were all cheering like crazy. And it was like, we don't need these people. We're basically using the Democrat Party to get to communism. And we don't need anybody who won't publicly support it. And he went after Mamdani as one of the oppressors of where liberalism should be going.
0: Yes.
1: Yep. As we said, eventually... when you keep having more victims and more oppressors, eventually the victims become the oppressors.
0: Well, that's it. And that didn't take too long for Mamdani, only a matter of months. But because his agenda was so filled, think about it. And then you have to start being diplomatic. There is no room for diplomacy. At all with the Democratic Socialists of America. Yeah. None. Yeah. There is no compromise.
1: Yeah, they're not apologetic if they go on Fox.
0: No.
1: It doesn't matter.
0: Nope.
1: Well, that doesn't work. Yes, it will. Yes, it will. Yes, it will.
0: Right.
1: And then, you know, for example, we played Jeffries, the majority leader of the, excuse me, minority leader of the House, just a couple of moments ago saying, I don't know, no new people coming in that may run. In November are talking about these issues at all, which of course they are.
0: Of course they are.
1: They may just, I just told them, don't mention it to me. So they didn't. And then I can go on Fox News or CNN and say, no, they never mentioned it to me. Here's Tim Kaine on that. All right.
0: Okay.
1: Tim Kaine over the weekend. Here we go.
0: All right.
7: The Atlantic, though, has this headline saying...
1: By the way, it's The Atlantic has the headline. Just so you know.
0: Yeah, yeah.
1: As a headline. Here we go.
7: The DSA is a parasite. They add, if the Democrats want to root out the party within their party, they will need to stop indulging the DSA's constant passive-aggressive attempts to undermine them. This would require prohibiting DSA members from joining their party and throwing out the DSA members already honeycombed within it. Do you think they have a space within your party?
8: I do think the Democratic Party has always been known, and mostly this is good, sometimes it's not, as a big tent. And so I don't think that somebody says, I'm a DSA candidate, I don't think you should use that to throw them out. Why would you do that?
0: Yeah, why would you do that?
1: And then what's the one I wanted to get here? Here it is, okay. Van Jones. Mm. Okay, Van Jones. And I'm playing Van Jones because he was part of the Obama administration and viewed at that time, as really is one of, he was viewed as the imagery of the most socialist person in the Democratic Party at
0: that
1: point.
0: He was the poster child for the radicals
1: yes,
0: in the Obama years.
1: Here we go.
9: Look, I think he is a moderate Democrat.
1: Federal.
9: And that should not be illegal in this party. My God, you have to agree on 100% of 100% of the Berkeley, California agenda to be a Democrat? It doesn't make any sense. Like, it just shows you how nutty things have gotten that somebody who wants to stick up for Israel and doesn't want an open border is somehow now has to be a Republican. That's completely insane.
1: That could be. Did you ever think that you could hear a statement from Van Jones?
0: No.
1: And say he's 100% right? Did you ever think that we would be in this bizarre world?
0: You know the longtime myth that Paul McCartney, who still lives, isn't the real Paul McCartney? Remember that whole thing?
1: Yeah.
0: And there was this massive conspiracy theory about it online. If you played that for me back in, I don't know, 2000, in the first term of the Obama administration, and say that's Van Jones in the future, that's Van Jones from 2026, that he's actually going to be saying that, I would say no, they've cloned him, or it's an imposter. they found a doppelganger and replaced him.
1: Artificial intelligence.
0: He's not even human, he's a robot. Something. Because there's no way that's Van Jones. And I would say to Van Jones, no, this is what the party, again, the same thing to Harold Ford, this is the party. This is the party. Now, when The Atlantic is saying, oh my gosh, we got to do something about this, you know it's bad.
1: We are Red Eye Radio.
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16: A better life with Dr. Sanjay Gupta.
17: They say consistency is key, but sometimes you just gotta switch it up. A new study out of Harvard School of Public Health found that varying your exercise routine could add years to your life. What exercise someone did didn't matter much. What did matter was that all the exercises together worked all the muscle groups in their body. Now, an added benefit to changing things up is it can help you push through the plateau effect. That's when your body gets so efficient at doing something that you actually stop getting better at it. And we know from previous research that specializing in any one sport at a young age can make someone actually more prone to injury. And as experts we talk to point out, even elite athletes switch up things with their workouts, making sure to target strength, cardio, flexibility, balance, and doing that every single week. I'm Dr. Sanjay Gupta, helping you live a better life.
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1: We are Red Eye Radio. He's Eric Carly, and I'm Gary McNamara.
0: And the reason it's important, I didn't play Tim Kaine, did I?
1: We'll get to that.
0: No. We'll get that coming up because we played so many audio cuts.
1: Yeah.
0: There was Tim Kaine and Jeffries. And Jeffries, as we know, the minority leader of the House, and Tim Kaine, U.S. Senator. Both of them, we don't know what's going on with the Democrat Socialist of America.
1: Right.
0: They're a big tent. They're all welcome. You know, they have interesting ideas. I don't know anybody promoting these radical things that you're talking about.
1: Right.
0: And then you've got the Democrats who are now part of the media.
1: Yeah.
0: You've got, you know, Harold Ford. You've got, many others. Van Jones.
1: Mm-hmm.
0: Serpent.
1: Yeah.
0: James Carville. You've got these Democrats in the media saying, what the hell is going on? And that's the problem. The leadership of the Democratic Party is saying full steam ahead on communism.
1: Yep.
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28: From ABC News, I'm Sherry Preston. Gunfire ripping through a food festival in Seattle. 3 dead, 4 hurt, and police are still searching for a suspect. ABC's Jeff Pogula is there.
29: This happened during the Bite of Seattle Food Festival. Gunfire erupted shortly after 6 p.m., causing the crowd to scatter. Witnesses describe a chaotic scene.
30: We saw a few people going to a building, so we went in there, and we went like down the stairs, and we just hid in the garage.
29: A young child is among the wounded, Assistant Police Chief Tyrone Davis.
31: One of the 4 victims that was taken to the hospital was a toddler.
29: Detectives believe 2 people were shooting at each other. 1 suspect is in custody. Jeff Pogula, ABC News, Seattle.
28: Another night of quiet from the U.S. military as the White House puts a pause on attacks on Iran to let talks move forward. ABC's Karen Hua, however, says there are still worries about the war expanding.
32: Iran is now protesting after Ukraine attacked an Iranian ship in the Caspian Sea, claiming it was carrying drone and missile components. And in the Red Sea, global shipping traffic is slowing after Iran-backed Houthi rebels claimed attacks on Saudi oil facilities and tankers.
28: OpenAI head Sam Altman heading to Washington this week to push for approval of his company's most advanced AI model yet.
33: The system, capable of solving an 80-year-old math problem, could also take on complex tasks for businesses and the government. But that same ability to act more independently is also raising safety concerns. After OpenAI system was able to hack into another AI platform called Hugging Face during a security test. Hugging Face's CEO calls the hack unprecedented.
2: 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Parts of the country back in the summer sauna again.
4: 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And then that's all going to fuel the possibility of severe weather threats.
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2: Wildfires burning in France have now forced 250,000 people from their homes. The attack on a pride celebration in Germany's capital now being called an act of Islamic extremism. The suspect killed by police. Here's ABC's Britt Clenett in Berlin.
7: We know that he was arrested in Lebanon last year for trying to join Islamic State. That's according to prosecutors in Germany. So certainly this person has a history of criminal activity and links to those extreme groups.
2: More than a dozen young kids at a summer camp in New Jersey getting sick after eating drug-laced chocolate. ABC's Tony Yates.
8: Cynthia Cunningham rushing her 12-year-old daughter to the hospital after getting the call from the East Orange YMCA camp that her child was given drug-laced chocolate by another camper.
9: It's about 13 children. They, for lack of better words, they look like zombies. It was really sad.
8: Cunningham says her child stayed in the hospital until doctors determined that she was absolutely fine. But she questions why the YMCA was allowed to reopen one day later, with this all still being a very active investigation.
2: Officials say one camper shared the mushroom-infused chocolate with other kids. Back in court in Miami today, the Tate brothers, the influencers fighting extradition to the UK to face rape and human trafficking charges. Two chances at somebody growing lottery jackpots. Tonight's Powerball, $633 million. Tomorrow's Mega Millions, $800 million. Sherry Preston, ABC News.
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0: Life with Dr. Sanjay Gupta.
1: There are lots of things you can measure to get an idea of how healthy you are at any given moment. Temperature, heart rate, blood pressure, just to name a few. But how about how healthy you will be and how long you're likely to live? According to a new study out of the University at Buffalo, two simple strength tests are pretty accurate at predicting longevity in older women. One is hand grip strength, and the other is how quickly people can stand up from a seated position without using their arms. By the way, I remember interviewing former President Jimmy Carter when he was quite old and being really impressed how he just popped out of the chair without using his arms. Not a lot of older people can actually do that. But I think the message here is that maintaining strength as you age is going to help you perform everyday activities, but also help you avoid injury and stay independent. I'm Dr. Sanjay Gupta, helping you live a better life.
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7: So let's give an example of what could happen if the separation of powers is gone. We've already, you know, explained to you that the Democrats are not following the Constitution. They want to get rid of it.
8: Right.
7: That's the entire point here of what the Democrat Socialists of America are talking about. And thank you, Democrat Socialists of America, for being willing to go on anywhere, as they are on Fox News, Newsmax. You see them all over the place,
8: yep,
7: promoting what they believe with this incredible confidence.
8: Yeah.
7: But you get rid of this, you get rid of the Senate, the Supreme Court is is under Congress, which would be just a House. So it would be population only.

0: only. Just the House would exist, and so would the presidency, more of a prime minister. So a president could not veto anything.
1: Right.
0: So you have the populist get in there, as we see right now with the radicals, hypothetically. And they come out and they say, we're passing a law because we believe the Supreme Court only says that the militia has a right to weapons, and we want weapons banned in the United States.
1: Mm-hmm.
0: There's no personal ownership. The Second Amendment was strictly based on the first part of it. For a well-regulated militia, there was no individual right. The Supreme Court was wrong. So what you're doing is you're setting up, you're passing a law, you know, that goes into existence. The president can't veto it because Congress, the majority, makes the law. President can't veto it. That's separation of powers one, check and balance gone. And then the Supreme Court has been loaded and been expanded to what the people in the House had just voted on. It goes to those people like it goes to, you know, a bunch of Judge Jacksons who do not care about the Constitution. And again, it doesn't matter because the Senate is gone, the presidency is gone. So the Constitution is completely and totally what the immediate popular opinion wants at that time. And the Supreme Court comes out and says, no, we agree with the legislature. There's no individual right. It's simply for a well-regulated militia. Turn in your guns today. That is why, because there is not a representation of what the American people in the states have said they wanted. For example, I believe, how many states now have constitutional carry?
1: Oh, it's dozens.
0: What is it now? I just want to see what it is. It's worth taking this slight pause to find this out. Is it 26, 27?
1: I was going to say 27. Hold on. 29.
0: All right. 29 states have constitutional carry now, which means you don't need a permit.
1: Yeah.
0: That's a majority of the states.
1: Yep.
0: All right. But the popular opinion, that makes my point, an issue right now. The popular opinion of the majority of the House, because there's so many Democrat states out there, means that what 29 states have voted in would be viewed as unconstitutional and you would lose your right. That's one of the reasons the separation of powers exists, because you cannot do that in the United States without a civil war.
1: Right.
0: Well, states will not agree. The state of Texas will not agree to take weapons from the civilians. 29 states absolutely would not agree to that. And why? And we're not ones that throw out, you know, we've heard it all the time. It's going to be a civil war. It's going to be a civil war. It's going to be a civil war. It's going to be a civil war. You start taking away basic rights. We have seen in the parliamentary systems, for example, in Great Britain and in Canada, how they have destroyed First Amendment rights, how First Amendment rights are now conditional as to whether the state approves of your speech or not.
1: Mm.
0: To think it's not happening, it's happening right now. You see it. Sorry, there is no right to free speech.
1: Yep.
0: You know, you don't have it. And the parliamentary systems are getting closer to it. You know, and in fact, even going further than the parliamentary system, because you're getting rid of the Senate, you know, that's what this country was formed. The revolution happened because of a lack of representation. People thought they weren't represented. You get rid of the Senate, you take away the presidential power to veto, you take away all the checks and balances. And you put it in the immediate popular opinion at that time, which may not be the long-term opinion of the majority of states in the United States. That's the danger of going down that road.
1: Well, and it's why our founders knew it would have to be extremely difficult to change or get rid of the Constitution. And that's what they want to do. in order to do this, you would have to eliminate the Constitution.
0: Oh, yeah.
1: And there's no pathway there. It doesn't exist. You know, my question is, in the summer of 28, who's going to be on stage at the convention? What are they going to be promoting?
0: Wow. That's great.
1: Because, we look at the midterm. That's what everybody is looking at right now. It's the most immediate. And the consequences are mind-boggling. And we don't know how it's going to go. But let's talk about 28 when the convention is up there. What is the Democratic Party? Who are they going to feature? Who's going to be running? Who's going to be leading in the polls? Who's going to be the nominee? Think about where everything is, because the polls go all over the place. Kamala was at some other event the other day. It was last week, and it was like, oh my gosh. The word salads are just getting worse. They're just getting worse. And the thing is, I don't know that, because I thought to myself, the problem with her is not the word salad. It's the fact that she's not radical enough for the DSA. The Democratic Party will not rid themselves of the DSA. They won't. When the Atlantic is saying you need to do it, when the very liberal Atlantic is saying they need to cut ties with the DSA, you know something is wrong. But it's not going to affect the DSA. They will not stand down. They're not going to be silenced.
0: And when you think about it, this thought just popped into my head. When you look at the DSA, they're the ones that are promoting all the issues that Democrats are talking about.
1: Right. Yeah.
0: And when Hakeem Jeffries, we don't know anybody talking about eliminating ICE. What the hell are you talking about?
1: What?
0: I mean, of course, stop it.
1: Of course.
0: You all are.
1: Yes.
0: And it's like they can't even face it. But when you look at it, really, and I think this is what the DSA is actually saying this. We're bringing you the issues that we want. They just hate Trump. Trump's going to be gone.
1: Right.
0: Let us do what we want to do. Here are the issues where we're going to stand. And the problem with the Democrat establishment is they were just anti-Trump and did not really push these socialist/communist issues that we want to, these socialist, communist, anti-Semitic issues. The suicidal nationalism, that's what I'm going to call it now. Mm-hmm, mm-hmm. Suicidal nationalism that they've seemed to jump on. This will make a great America. Socialist nationalism, communist nationalism. That's where they're going. But it's amazing watching it happen right now and the leadership. And that's why we think it's so important to promote what we did today, because, it's important to point out what the liberal commentators, some of the people that are viewed, and that's why we played Van Jones, was considered the major socialist in America during the Obama administration. This guy's a whack job. He is a socialist. And he's freaking out over what's going on with the DSA.
1: Right. Right. I saw an article. I'm going to see if I can find it. I was just trying to find it to see if it was in the history on my phone. I didn't bookmark it, but I'll see if I can find it. Over the weekend, there's one Democrat that's saying, and this is somebody who was a state party leader, and I want to say Wisconsin. I'll have to go back and find it. But he's saying what I suspected a while back. Right now, we're focused on winning things at the state level. We want to focus on winning things. He's saying the party should focus more on the state level. Sure, we want to win the White House and we want to win, but, you know, on the federal level. But when you're winning at the state level, basically, that's how you're changing hearts and minds. That's how you're changing votes. Now, I said they're very happy with, or, you know, that's kind of an overstatement. It's hyperbole, but I believe they're okay right now with winning these smaller elections one by one by one by one by one. We've seen every major city go blue. It's led by people who now have to be radical.
0: But you also see places like San Francisco that are starting to moderate a little bit. They led the nation in doing the insanity. There's an article on that last week saying, you know, the insane left is not having as much success in the local elections as they would like to have.
1: And it, just like with anyone else or any other entity, you know, San Francisco will eventually become the oppressor. If you're not going to follow along with what the radicals are doing. You know, but this is their goal, whether they'll achieve it or not. And they are winning in these major blue cities. They're still going to control California. They're going to control the major blue cities across America, with few exceptions. And they want that control on that local level. They believe that's where you start, again, changing the hearts and minds on the greater level.
0: And when you see, for example, I think one of the benchmarks is as long as they believe that they can win on issues like the radical transgender movement, when they can absolutely reject biology and science and promote that it's a good thing, and they still believe they can do that, even with all the losses, they still wholeheartedly across the board believe in the misogyny and sexism of the radical transgender movement. If they can push that and continue also to push the racism of identity politics, they always believe they have a chance. And now the racism of anti-Semitism. They believe that they always have a shot if they can convince a significant that half of America that the racism of identity politics and the misogyny and the sexism of women in America through the radical transgender movement is a moral good, then they believe they can do anything. We are Red Eye Radio.
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7: 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Number one, nutrition. 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
8: From ABC News, I'm Sherry Preston. One person under arrest, more suspects at large after gunfire erupted at a crowded food festival in downtown Seattle Sunday. Three people were killed, four were hurt, including a toddler. It happened beneath the city's famous Space Needle. Brian Baker was nearby.
9: I was about to grab me a boba from the boba stand. I heard about, I'd say, close to 12. Sounded a little bit like firecrackers at first. Took like, I'd say, a half a second pause, and I heard a lot more. I realized it was semi-automatic, probably it sounded like a switch.
8: Seattle Mayor Katie Wilson calling it a horrific act of violence. The 21-year-old suspect wanted for a vehicle ramming and machete attack at a Berlin Pride parade over the weekend is dead. He was killed in a confrontation with officers on Sunday. ABC's Britt Clennett.
10: The German authorities say that all signs point towards this being an Islamist extremism attack. And when identifying the suspect as 21-year-old Abdul B, they said he did have ties to Islamic State groups.
8: Israeli Prime Minister Benjamin Netanyahu heads to Washington this week for meetings with President Trump, the visit coming amid a relatively quiet period in the fighting between the U.S. and Iran. French President Emmanuel Macron has called a crisis meeting today following monster, uncontrollable wildfires that have forced more than 250,000 people to flee their homes in the Bordeaux region.
11: Authorities going door to door telling residents to get out.
12: It escalated pretty quickly.
11: Americans Brendan and Tammy Hutchinson, who live there year round,
13: could see the wind shift and it really got thick. Smoke, and it was real, a lot of ash falling out of the sky.
11: Thousands ordered to get out and telling tourists to stay away.
8: ABC's Marcus Moore at the Foreign Desk. Spain also declaring its first ever national emergency due to fires there. Another heat dome expected to settle over the central part of this country. Humidity and temperature could make it feel like 110 degrees in Omaha today. 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
8: Philadelphia police confirming that an off-duty officer was involved in a homicide over the weekend. ABC's Elizabeth Worthington is there.
16: The department says the Internal Affairs Bureau is conducting an administrative investigation, but directed questions about the shooting to state police. Now, authorities have not said anything about how the victim and the suspect knew each other or whether they were related. We're told the charges are pending by the Northampton County District Attorney's Office. They have not been filed just yet. Philadelphia police confirmed the suspect is 25-year-old officer Kenroy Cummings, who was off-duty at the time of the incident.
8: OpenAI chief Sam Altman heading to the White House this week to seek approval for the company's most powerful generative AI model yet. Here's ABC's Sophie Flay.
17: For decades, Hollywood has imagined the possibility of artificial intelligence becoming too powerful for humans to control.
18: Skynet has become self-aware.
17: Now, Altman is taking that debate to Washington, meeting with the Trump administration this week to showcase OpenAI's most powerful model yet and to push for its approval. The system, capable of solving an 80-year-old math problem, could also take on complex tasks for businesses and the government. But that same ability to act more independently is also raising safety concerns.
8: Among them, the OpenAI system that was able to hack into another AI platform on its own during a recent security test. After first exploring the possibility of a merger with American Airlines, Wall Street Journal says United is now asking Delta to look into the idea of becoming one airline. I'm Sherry Preston. ABC News.
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0: This is America in the Morning from Westwood One. Good morning, I'm John Trout. It's Monday, July 27th, 2026. Here's what's coming up on America in the Morning.
1: The Trump administration halts military strikes against Iran over the weekend.
2: The president has all options on the table.
1: I'm John Stolness in Washington.
3: A condition President Trump has added to his nuclear deal with the Saudis catches attention worldwide. I'm Clayton Neville.
4: In Maine, Democrats picked someone to replace Graham Plattner, who won the Democratic primary in June.
5: We have a party to unite!
4: I'm Julie Walker.
6: An outbreak of a diarrhea-causing parasite is linked to four more states.
7: Because of the lettuce.
6: Ed Donahue, Washington.
28: The Okefenokee Swamp in Georgia is among several sites added to the World Heritage List. I'm Donna Water.
0: Two people killed at a Seattle food festival. And Monday business headlines. All ahead on America in the Morning. It's 7 after. After nearly 2 weeks of renewed intense bombing, President Trump over the weekend put military operations against Iran on hold, but still no talks are scheduled. John Stolness has the latest from Washington.
1: Renewed fighting between the U.S. and Iran took a break for a second straight night last night. The president said he's giving talks with Iran some space. The New York Times reports President Trump postponed plans to increase the severity of the attacks on Iran out of fear it would drain the Pentagon's stockpile of weapons. Multiple news outlets have reported the Defense Department is worried about a reduction in munitions. On NBC's Meet the Press, however, U.S. Ambassador to the United Nations Mike Waltz says those reports are erroneous.
29: The U.S. military, and I've verified this every which way, has everything that it needs to conduct this campaign as effectively as it needs to be. And I have to tell you, the people that are leaking this nonsense deserve to be in jail.
1: Waltz noted Iran should be the ones concerned about a reduction in munitions.
29: That has far less than what they started with, not only in their industrial base, but what they have on hand.
1: The break in hostilities ends 2 weeks of fighting as the Memorandum of Understanding in June fell apart. Waltz was asked how much longer the U.S. will continue their military campaign against Iran.
29: Oh, I'm not going to put some kind of timeline on it. The president has all options on the table, and he is exercising both diplomatic, economic, and military to achieve a very clear strategic aim. And that's what's different. The wars of my generation, we had policy drift. Here, the president is very focused.
1: The Strait of Hormuz remains effectively closed by Iran, although mediators from Oman, a country that also borders the strait, visited Tehran over the weekend to discuss a way forward. Oil fell over 5% on Sunday with the pause in fighting. It comes as Iranian-backed Houthi rebels in Yemen continue to blockade ships from Saudi Arabia from traversing a key section of the Red Sea. A new CBS YouGov poll out Sunday finds nearly 8 in 10 Americans say the Iran war has been harder than the Trump administration expected. Republican Senator John Kennedy tells CBS's Face of the Nation the president needs to do a better job with messaging.
30: He grows anxious when he has an unexpressed thought. He's not always disciplined in his messaging.
1: Israeli Prime Minister Benjamin Netanyahu is set to meet with President Trump at the White House on Tuesday. He'll be in the nation's capital to attend the memorial service for Republican Senator Lindsey Graham. John Stolness, Washington.
0: World leaders and U.S. lawmakers are reacting to President Trump's new condition regarding Israel to the recently signed U.S.-Saudi Arabian civil nuclear energy deal. Correspondent Clayton Neville takes a closer look.
3: The deal with Saudi Arabia would allow the Saudis to start a civilian nuclear program. President Trump's been criticized at home and abroad for the deal, but while appearing on Fox News Sunday, UN Ambassador Mike Waltz defended the deal.
29: Would they rather countries buy Chinese-made nuclear power plants or Russian-made nuclear power plants, like countries have been doing for decades?
3: Critics are concerned that Saudi Arabia could eventually build a nuclear weapon. The president claimed that the deal does not allow that country to enrich uranium. Republican Senator John Kennedy told CBS's Face the Nation he's not in support of the deal right now.
30: It's just not good timing. I think someday it might be. I don't think it's going to happen anyway because the president's conditioned it on Saudi Arabia recognizing Israel, and they're not going to do that.
3: That's the president's recently added condition. The deal will only be approved if Saudi Arabia normalizes relations with Israel by joining the Abraham Accords.
8: It's complete whiplash for the Saudis.
3: Democrat Senator Chris Van Hollen was on ABC's This Week and said the Saudis have long said
8: that they will normalize relations with Israel when we're on a clear and clear path toward developing a Palestinian state living side by side, security for both Palestinians and Israelis. That has been the Saudi position. And so what the Trump administration did was a bait and switch scheme.
3: Israeli Prime Minister Benjamin Netanyahu told Fox News that he backs President Trump's condition.
9: Can we have this? Yes, I think it's possible.
3: The White House has confirmed the condition is now part of the deal, but final approval is pending. The administration continues talks with Saudi counterparts, and there's no indication right now whether the Saudis are considering joining the Abraham Accords. I'm Clayton Neville.
0: 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It's 12 after. When we return on America in the Morning, the CDC with an update on the Cyclospora outbreak. What you need to know to keep your family safe. After these messages.
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14: 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But if you log off, take a step back from all the hype, you'll find that the actual keys to a longer, healthier life are hiding in plain sight. There are 4 of them. Number 1, nutrition. The Mediterranean diet really is the gold standard. Number 2, exercise. You should be getting 150 minutes of moderate intensity exercise or 75 minutes of vigorous intensity exercise every week, plus strength training and stretching. Number 3, sleep. Sleep is when your body and your brain repair themselves. You should be getting 7 to 9 hours a night. And finally, number 4 often gets forgotten, socialization. It's not a bonus. It's a necessity for a healthy life, finding a sense of community, purpose, and belonging. I'm Dr. Sanjay Gupta, helping you live a better life.

0: 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AccuWeather.com meteorologist Matt Rindy reminds us it will be oppressive for many across the nation today.
1: There will be scorching heat to start out the week in a good portion of the central U.S. from north and South Dakota into southern Minnesota, and then continuing southward through Nebraska into Iowa, Kansas, Missouri, Oklahoma, Arkansas, and Texas. These areas will climb easily into the 90s with 100s in many areas, even 110 in parts of western Kansas and Oklahoma. Some records are likely to be broken. These areas are about 5 to 15 degrees above the historical average. On the edge of that heat, a storm will be moving through northern Minnesota, and that will lead to some showers and thunderstorms to start the day in the Arrowhead, and then continue into the upper peninsula of Michigan and continuing southward through Wisconsin into lower Michigan, as well as northeast Illinois and Indiana and Ohio. These storms will have the potential to produce damaging winds, hail, flooding, downpours, and even a tornado. There can be additional showers and thunderstorms farther to the south and east through New York and Pennsylvania, as well as New Jersey, into Kentucky, West Virginia, and Virginia. And then another round of storms can form this afternoon into southern Alabama, southern Georgia, Florida, and along the coast in North and South Carolina. There can be additional showers and thunderstorms through the Four Corners region in Arizona, New Mexico, into Utah and Colorado. Some heavier storms will develop in parts of northeast Colorado into Wyoming, and this will shift eastward into western Nebraska as well as western South Dakota, providing some relief to that aforementioned heat. That's the weather across America. Garden City, Kansas will have a hot day with sunshine at a record-tying high of 108. Cleveland, Ohio will have variable clouds and some afternoon thunderstorms at a high of 87. That's the nation's weather. I'm AccuWeather.com meteorologist Matt Rindy.
0: 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Following the withdrawal of controversial candidate Graham Plattner, Maine Democrats over the weekend have united around a logger to run for the United States Senate and take on incumbent Senator Susan Collins with the leadership of the Senate at stake, correspondent Julie Walker reports.
2: In Maine, Democrats picked someone to replace Graham Plattner, who won the Democratic primary in June but withdrew from the race earlier this month following an allegation of sexual assault that he denies. Former state lawmaker and logger Troy Jackson secures the Democratic nomination for U.S. Senate in Maine.
3: We have a party to unite, we have a movement to build, and we have a senator to defeat. And together, we are going to win!
2: He faces longtime GOP Senator Susan Collins in November in a race that could decide which party controls the Senate. Jackson became the nominee Saturday during a gathering of Democratic delegates.
3: I know many of you poured your hearts into building this movement way before I ever entered this race. But the hope that you built never belonged to any one campaign.
2: Plattner's exit made Democrats quickly come up with a never-before-used process to choose a new nominee. I'm Julie Walker.
0: The Centers for Disease Control and Prevention is expanding their investigation on the latest outbreak of cyclospora. Following details, correspondent Ed Donahue.
4: An outbreak of a diarrhea-causing parasite is linked to four more states. The CDC now says the outbreak of cyclospora, first linked to shredded lettuce served at Taco Bell's, now includes Illinois, Kansas, Oklahoma, and Pennsylvania. The FDA says the lettuce was traced to Taylor Farms. It was recalling iceberg lettuce grown in central Mexico. President Trump was asked about the outbreak.
5: We're going to put a major tariff on Texas, on Mexico, because of the lettuce.
4: The government says the number of cases linked to the lettuce is now around 2,000. At least 98 people had to go to the hospital. No one has died. Cases were also reported in Indiana, Kentucky, Michigan, Ohio, and West Virginia. Ed Donahue, Washington.
0: 19 after. Gas prices rise across the country. A check of Monday business headlines next when America in the Morning continues after these messages.
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0: Welcome back. You're with America in the Morning. According to Fox Business News, United Airlines reportedly approached Delta last year about a potential merger that would have combined the two largest U.S. air carriers. According to the Wall Street Journal, a merger between United and Delta would have had sweeping implications for the airline industry and likely faced scrutiny from federal antitrust regulators and state attorneys general. Last month, United Airlines CEO Scott Kirby told Reuters that United remained open to buying airport slots, gates, and other assets, but said a major consolidation deal was unlikely. Wall Street will have a lot to digest this week as the price of oil is hovering near $100 a barrel and the nationwide average of a gallon of regular gasoline is above $4.10. That's 21 cents higher than a month ago. Tariffs also weighed on stocks last week, and President Trump is raising a new threat of higher tariffs today against the European Union after they fined Google nearly $1 billion over what it called non-compliance with the EU's Digital Markets Act. Seth Soutelle has the latest from Wall Street.
11: I'm Seth Soutelle, and this is the week ahead on Wall Street. Markets will be hearing from the Federal Reserve this week. The question is, how long can the Fed wait before raising interest rates? The Fed is holding just its second policy meeting under Chair Kevin Warsh, who has promised to be tough on inflation. In order to fulfill that promise, the Fed could come under pressure to raise interest rates sometime soon, perhaps as early as its September meeting. The Fed left rates unchanged at its last meeting in June and is expected to do the same when its next meeting ends on Wednesday. The last time the Fed raised rates was back in 2023. Higher rates mean higher borrowing costs across the board for households and businesses. While higher rates help keep inflation under control, they do so by acting as a brake on the economy. Seth Soutelle, New York.
0: According to the Wall Street Journal, NVIDIA is in talks to provide a roughly $250 billion backstop for OpenAI as part of a massive data center project, one of the most ambitious financial transactions yet in America's artificial intelligence boom. The guarantees from NVIDIA would help the ChatGPT maker lease a 10-gigawatt project that SoftBank's energy subsidiary is developing in southern Ohio. The project expected to cost more than $500 billion, including the chips that would go inside the data centers. It would be the largest data center project to date. It's 24 after. When we return on America in the Morning, gunfire erupts, chaos in Seattle, after these messages.
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0: It's 26 after. America in the Morning continues. Chaos in Seattle after gunfire erupted at a popular food festival at a park near the Space Needle on Sunday afternoon. Police in Seattle report at least two people were killed, five others wounded. A barrage of gunshots could be heard around 6 p.m. at Seattle Center, which was hosting thousands of people for the Bite of Seattle Food Fest over the weekend. Witnesses reported hearing sounds like firecrackers and people fleeing the area, including diving for cover. One of those shot included a two-year-old boy. The Seattle Fire Department said in a statement, two people were pronounced dead at the scene of the shooting after life-saving efforts were unsuccessful. The department said it treated five others. The FBI announced it is joining the investigation. Shifting gears, a famously named Georgia swamp has been added to the list of UNESCO World Heritage Sites. Correspondent Donna Warder reports.
14: The Okefenokee Swamp in Georgia is among several sites added to the World Heritage List at a UN committee meeting in South Korea Saturday. Kim Bednarik, executive director of Okefenokee Swamp Park, was there for the honors.
15: We accept this inscription not as a finish line, but as a commitment to keep the Okefenokee wild, resilient, and thriving for generations to come.
14: The Okefenokee is regarded as one of the world's largest freshwater ecosystems and is largely undisturbed. UNESCO says it's a globally significant natural habitat and a valuable source of information on long-term environmental change. Some locals have opposed the listing, fearing it would increase UN involvement in managing the site. I'm Donna Water.
0: America in the Morning for Monday, July 27th, 2026 is produced by Jeff McKay. I'm John Trout. This is Westwood One.
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16: A better life with Dr. Sanjay Gupta.
17: There are lots of things you can measure to get an idea of how healthy you are at any given moment. Temperature, heart rate, blood pressure, just to name a few. But how about how healthy you will be and how long you're likely to live? According to a new study out of the University at Buffalo, two simple strength tests are pretty accurate at predicting longevity in older women. One is hand grip strength, and the other is how quickly people can stand up from a seated position without using their arms. By the way, I remember interviewing former President Jimmy Carter when he was quite old and being really impressed how he just popped out of the chair without using his arms. Not a lot of older people can actually do that. But I think the message here is that maintaining strength as you age is going to help you perform everyday activities, but also help you avoid injury and stay independent. I'm Dr. Sanjay Gupta, helping you live a better life.
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0: This is America in the Morning from Westwood One. Coming up this half hour.
25: 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I'm Sue Aller.
26: 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Sagar Meghani at the White House.
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2: How often do you stop to wonder whether you should share something that's revealing, maybe even embarrassing, with a partner, a friend, or even your boss? In her new book called Revealing, The Underrated Power of Oversharing, behavioral scientist Leslie John says doing just that can help you deepen relationships that are vital to your life. We need people to trust us in order to get things like love, friendship, and career success. That's what she told us. When you make yourself vulnerable by revealing something sensitive, it does make other people trust you. In turn, when you ask someone to reveal something about themselves, showing that interest will generally lead someone to like you more. Why? Because people like to be asked about themselves, she says. It also signals that they are discriminating and choosy, but in a good way. I'm Dr. Sanjay Gupta, helping you live a better life.

0: America in the Morning continues, beginning in the West. AccuWeather.com meteorologist Matt Rindy has the forecast.
1: In the West, we are going to have largely dry weather with plenty of sunshine. However, there will be a lot of smoke from wildfires in the Northwest from interior portions of Oregon and Washington spreading into Idaho and Montana. And afternoon temperatures will be mostly in the 80s and 90s, though 100s as usual in the south. Farther inland, there could be additional showers and thunderstorms through the Four Corners states from Arizona and New Mexico into Utah and Colorado. Some heavier storms will envelop parts of northeast Colorado into Wyoming and then eastward into western Nebraska and western South Dakota. That will provide some relief from the heat in those areas. And that heat will envelop a good portion of the central U.S. from north and South Dakota into southern Minnesota and then continuing southward through Nebraska into Iowa, Kansas, Missouri, Oklahoma, Arkansas, and even Texas. And these areas will easily climb into the 90s with 100s in many areas, even 110 in parts of western Kansas and Oklahoma. Some like records are likely to be broken, and these areas are going to be 5 to 15 degrees above average. On the edge of that heat, we'll have a storm moving through the northern Minnesota, and that will lead to some showers and thunderstorms to start the day in the Arrowhead and then continue into the upper peninsula of Michigan and then southward through Wisconsin into lower Michigan as well as northeast Illinois, Indiana, and Ohio. These storms will have the potential for damaging winds, hail, flooding downpours, and even a tornado. There can be additional showers and thunderstorms farther to the south and east through New York, Pennsylvania, and New Jersey, as well as Kentucky, West Virginia, and Virginia. And a few heavier storms will start today in parts of Alabama into Georgia before diminishing later this morning, and then look for another round to develop later in the afternoon. That's the nation's weather. I'm AccuWeather.com meteorologist Matt Rindy.
0: 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The suspect in the stabbing of two men in New York City will face a hate crimes charge, but Jewish leaders are demanding Mayor Zohran Mamdani tone down the rhetoric, claiming he has led to increased acts of violence against Jews. From New York, Sue Aller reports.
2: New reaction is pouring in after two stabbings on Manhattan's Upper West Side that police are calling hate crimes. Investigators say 51-year-old Raul Morales stabbed a Jewish man and an Asian man Thursday, yelling, "Allah Akbar." Only the attack on the Jewish

0: each victim has been charged as a hate crime. Both victims are expected to survive. Jewish leaders are demanding Mayor Zoran Mandani tone down his rhetoric towards Israel, pointing to his recent comments calling Prime Minister Benjamin Netanyahu a war criminal. And some are calling for increased security. They also noted he stayed silent for hours after the attacks, only speaking up once pressed by reporters. Netanyahu responded directly in a Fox News interview.
1: He's fomenting hate. He's supposed to be the mayor of all New Yorkers, but he's trying to turn one group against the other.
0: He also said,
1: I speak to Jewish Americans in New York, and they're afraid right now.
0: The controversy escalated further when WABC radio host Sid Rosenberg appeared on Fox and Friends and called Mandani a terrorist.
2: You don't want to say it, I'll say it. He's a terrorist. He's a jihadist. He hates the Jewish people. He hates America. His ideologies are in line with the terrorists.
0: Fox News apologized twice for the remarks. Rosenberg says he stands by them. Mandani condemned the attack, saying New York has no tolerance for hatred of any kind and that anyone responsible will be held fully accountable. In New York, I'm Sue Aller.
3: The war between Russia and Ukraine has now stretched on for the past 4.5 years with no end in sight, and both sides trading drone attacks, with Moscow sending missiles into Kyiv. Washington correspondent Sagar Magani reports Secretary of State Marco Rubio says some fresh thinking will be needed as the U.S. attempts to end the conflict.
4: Secretary of State Marco Rubio says the U.S. remains ready to help end Russia's war in Ukraine, but acknowledges there's no fast path to a deal.
5: You think we settled the war in Ukraine in our 30 minutes in there here in Asia? That's not the way it works. Look, we had a good conversation, a frank conversation. I'm not going to tell you what we talked about because these diplomacy doesn't work well when you run to the microphones afterwards. Suffice it to say, I'll tell you what I told you yesterday. The United States, the president's been clear that we want, if we can, we are prepared to play a constructive role in bringing about an end to a senseless war. And we're ready to do that. And we, of course, expressed that. And we've expressed it in other means. So we talked about other things as well, though.
4: Rubio says American-mediated talks so far have been unsuccessful, or at least unfruitful. And while the U.S. is not giving up,
5: when peace comes, it'll be because of some new idea and some new concepts. And we're prepared to offer some of those in the right setting and forum. If the opportunity presents itself and the conditions are right, we're prepared to play that role in a positive way.
4: The trick is making them acceptable to both sides. Rubio was in Manila for an annual diplomatic gathering where he met with his Russian counterpart, who says Moscow's ready for a political and diplomatic end to the war. Ukraine's leader says his priority is on getting back to negotiations. Ukraine is shaking up its military leadership as the Russia war continues after nearly 4.5 years. Kyiv's army has made significant progress this year, but under public pressure, President Volodymyr Zelensky has fired his top general, who was in a rift with the defense minister. Both men have now lost their jobs. Kremlin spokesman Dmitry Peskov says the changes show Ukraine's trembling within, and they won't change the front line. There's no sign either side is closer to a peace deal. Sagar Magani at the White House.
3: With the peak travel season of the summer underway and some considering a long plane flight, jet lag could be an issue. Correspondent Donna Warder looks at how to minimize what can become a very disorienting condition that can happen whether you're flying from the U.S. to Asia or Europe or even across the nation.
6: The excitement of traveling overseas can become a real drag if jet lag hits on the way there and back. Experts say you can minimize its effects not just by adjusting your sleep schedule, but by what you eat and drink and when. Professor Joanne Slavin is with the Department of Food Science and Nutrition at the University of Minnesota, Twin Cities. She says the body is dying to be on a regular schedule.
7: But in jet lag, if you go to Europe, let's say, and you're 8 hours off, all of a sudden you lose 8 hours going. And then when you come back, you gain 8 hours, which your body is, you know, things that help you, light and things and eating can help you, but it's a huge adjustment.
6: Slavin says jet lag can cause digestive problems such as bloating, constipation, or diarrhea. Tara Schmidt, registered dietitian at Mayo Clinic, says make yourself eat, even if it would normally be your bedtime, but it's breakfast time at your destination.
8: Even though it might not feel like your regular breakfast time or lunchtime, try to do something to start to align your meals with that new time zone so that your body can start to align its kind of hunger cues with, all right, I woke up a few hours ago, it's time to eat something.
6: Schmidt says to avoid stomach aches, keep meals small just before and during travel. And later in the trip, you can ease into eating a fuller meal. Schmidt says also consuming alcohol will likely mess with your sleep, and use caffeine strategically. It's fine to have a cup of coffee or tea in the morning if that's what you normally do, but avoid caffeine later in the day because it could keep you up. And be aware that both caffeine and alcohol can make you more dehydrated. And Dr. Slavin says when you return home,
7: try to get immediately back on your normal schedule as quickly as you can. And expect, you know, you're 8 hours off. So there'll be a time where it's like, oh, I don't know if I can take this. The sooner you get back to it for all of your habits, the better off you're going to be.
6: I'm Donna Warder.
3: 16 till. When we return on America in the Morning, Ford Motors recall and why that new laptop is about to cost you more. We're back after these messages.
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2: It's 14 till. Welcome back. You're with America in the Morning. It's happened again in California. Federal investigators are looking into a video that seemingly shows a man kicking a sea lion at a beach in San Diego. Correspondent Clayton Neville reports.
3: The Marine Mammal Protection Act allows for thousands of dollars in fines and potential jail time for anyone who harasses, injures, or kills wild marine mammals. That includes dolphins, porpoises, whales, seals, sea lions, and manatees. Dark and somewhat grainy video recently surfaced online showing a man at La Jolla Cove kicking at a sea lion, seemingly making contact with it. Harassing the sea lions more common than many beachgoers realize.
4: The buck really stops with NOAA, and they don't have the staff. And so what they need to do is authorize the city to interact when they cannot.
3: Robin David's with the local Seal Society in La Jolla and told CBS 8 News in San Diego that the National Oceanic and Atmospheric Administration, NOAA, is now investigating the case, but they only have 4 investigators statewide.
4: And also authorize the state so that rangers, lifeguards, and police can write tickets for harassment of the sea lions.
3: PETA put out a statement saying assault is assault, no matter the species. I'm Clayton Neville.
2: Over the weekend, a federal appeals court ruled against the Trump administration's efforts to implement stricter mail-in voting rules before midterm elections in the coming months. The first U.S. District Court of Appeals declined to lift a lower court injunction from June that ruled parts of President Trump's order was unconstitutional. The court's ruling said that the president had no authority to have the DHS compile mail-in voter data, and the Postal Service had no authority to follow the orders about mail-in voting. The DOJ says they may ask the U.S. Supreme Court to intervene. America in the Morning continues. Carmaker Ford is facing an urgent recall. Correspondent Marcela Sanchez has details.
5: Ford is recalling nearly 566,000 Broncos and Bronco Raptors from model years 2021 through 2026. The automaker estimates that around 1% of the vehicles have insufficient protection on the wiring harness in the engine compartment, which can expose wires and short circuit, increasing the risk of fire. To fix the problem, dealerships will install new covers over the wiring free of charge. Ford says it's not aware of any reports of accidents or injuries related to the issue. Marcela Sanchez, Washington.
2: German authorities report that they shot and killed the suspect in this weekend's deadly car ramming attack during the Berlin Pride Festival after he allegedly charged at officers with a knife while they tried to arrest him Sunday. Berlin police accused the suspect of driving a vehicle into a crowd and attacking people with a bladed weapon near famed Brandenburg Gate Saturday night, killing a woman and injuring 29 others. Police had identified the suspect as a 21-year-old, a German citizen of Lebanese background, known to police after committing crimes in the past, and whom officials describe as a radicalized member of Islamist circles in Berlin. Shifting gears, Qualcomm has just told customers its chip prices are going up by double digits this fall, and your next phone or laptop is about to cost more because of it. The new old tech guy, Chuck Palm, has that.
6: Back in June, I mentioned that AI was eating the world's memory chips, and your next phone or laptop was going to cost more because of it. This week, Qualcomm just verified it. Qualcomm's Snapdragon chips power most Android phones, plus a growing lineup of Windows laptops. They announced on Friday they're raising prices by a percentage in the double digits on their entire product line. The hike hits anything shipped after this September 1st. Why now? Ramageddon has struck. Qualcomm says it's exhausted its ability to absorb the rising costs from their own suppliers. And those costs are already driven higher by the AI data center build frenzy that's sweeping the nation and has already jacked the DRAM prices 80% this year alone. They tried finding cheaper parts elsewhere, but they couldn't. This isn't just a phone problem. Snapdragon chips are in flagship Androids, budget Androids, tablets, smartwatches, even Copilot Plus laptops. When Qualcomm costs go up, that bill gets passed straight to you at checkout. I wasn't kidding last month when I said buy a new phone now because later it will cost double. If you're due for an upgrade, September 1st is your deadline. Just remember, that coincides with this year's holiday shopping season. Follow the new old tech guy on X at Chuck Palm.
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7: Baseball Sunday, the Mets got three-run homers from Tyrone Taylor and Marcus Semien as they rammed the first-place Dodgers 8-3 and avoided a season sweep. Braves pulled a Houdini act to get past the Orioles 3-2 in 11 innings. Atlanta blew a late 2-0 lead, then somehow escaped a bases-loaded, no-out jam in the 10th before Austin Riley doubled in the go-ahead run. Jacob Mizrowski struck out the first seven batters he faced and 12 of the first 13 as the Brewers rolled over the Rockies 11-2. 66 of his 83 pitches were clocked at 100 miles an hour or better. That breaks his own record for triple digits in a game. Drew Rasmussen and the Raspberries allowed just one hit as the Rays shut out the Guardians 1-0. White Sox waylaid the Astros 12-3. Munetaka Murakami feasted on two taters and six ribs. His manager, Will Venable.
8: That was great. You know, he's been having good at-bats. I feel like he's been getting closer and closer to tapping into some of that slug. Obviously, he did today, which was great to see.
7: Padres got back to 500 with a 5-3 win over the Marlins. That's a dozen losses in a row for Miami, a new franchise record. Ryan O'Hearn hit a grand slam on his birthday, and the Pirates held off the Cubs. Wins for the Mariners, Phillies, Red Sox, Nationals, Angels, Twins, Royals, and Reds. In Cooperstown, new plaques for Carlos Beltran as a Met, Andrew Jones, the longtime Brave, and Jeff Kent in a Giants cap at the induction ceremonies. Jones is the first native of Curaçao, so honored. And a reminder, this year's trade deadline is just 1 week away, August 3rd. That's Monday Sports.
2: Thank you, sir. It's 7 till. Hollywood's Comic Con, when America in the Morning continues after these messages.
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13: A better life with Dr. Sanjay Gupta.
14: There are lots of things you can measure to get an idea of how healthy you are at any given moment. Temperature, heart rate, blood pressure, just to name a few. But how about how healthy you will be and how long you're likely to live? According to a new study out of the University at Buffalo, two simple strength tests are pretty accurate at predicting longevity in older women. One is hand grip strength, and the other is how quickly people can stand up from a seated position without using their arms. By the way, I remember interviewing former President Jimmy Carter when he was quite old and being really impressed how he just popped out of the chair without using his arms. Not a lot of older people can actually do that. But I think the message here is that maintaining strength as you age is going to help you perform everyday activities, but also help you avoid injury and stay independent. I'm Dr. Sanjay Gupta, helping you live a better life.
2: It's 5 till. America in the Morning continues. A major merger between two of Hollywood's giants is now officially on hold as legal and state scrutiny clouds the proposed alliance. We get the latest from correspondent Ed Donahue.
15: Skydance-owned Paramount agreed to delay closing its $81 billion buyout of Warner Brothers Discovery well into next year. 12 states, led by California, have gone to court to try to block the deal. In a filing, Paramount said it wouldn't close the merger until the court ruling on the merits of the lawsuit or on June 1st of next year. The states argue the merger would extinguish competition in Hollywood and lead to fewer choices for consumers. Paramount says this is the fastest and clearest way to prove the merger with Warner Brothers Discovery is good for competition and the wider industry. I'm Ed Donahue.
2: A social media influencer allegedly killed by her estranged husband less than 2 weeks after she posted on TikTok accusing him of pedophilia. Sarah Gilson was shot in Oklahoma allegedly by husband Jeremiah Duffy, who went by Sean Duffy on social media, according to police. She was 43. The 48-year-old Duffy then turned the gun on himself. Investigators say Duffy, who coached a traveling competitive basketball team, was being investigated for allegedly inappropriately touching a juvenile player. Gilson was under an order of protection from Duffy when the deadly encounter occurred. Hollywood went south to San Diego for the annual Comic-Con to promote upcoming films and TV shows. Entertainment reporter Kevin Carr has more.
16: Comic-Con International, the largest pop culture event in the world, took place this weekend in San Diego. Marvel Studios was there to throw its weight behind the upcoming Avengers Doomsday.
17: We're going to need a miracle.
16: However, they also had some major announcements, including Ryan Gosling headlining a new Ghost Rider movie and Ryan Coogler announcing the new Black Panther.
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23: What makes you so special?
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16: And finally, with plenty of time before Christmas, Johnny Depp appeared in character with an early look at Paramount's Ebenezer film.
25: I say to you, sir, Merry Humbug! Merry Christmas!
16: 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I'm Kevin Carr.
2: That's our show for today, Monday, July 27th, 2026. America in the Morning is produced by Jeff McKay. I'm John Trout. This is Westwood One.
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0: Cheery, Preston, running from gunshots in Seattle.
3: They were stepping over people. There was a lot of food on the floor, and there were people on the floor. There were kids, strollers.
0: Roberto Ramirez, one of thousands at a food festival under Seattle's Space Needle, when two men, it's believed, began shooting at one another. Three people were killed, four hurt, including a two-year-old. Seattle Mayor Katie Wilson.
4: We're coming off of a week in Seattle where we've had three major incidents of gun violence in just a few days. We have a lot of work to do as a city and as a country to make this better.
0: Police arresting one person, still searching for others. Violence in Germany over the weekend at a pride parade in Berlin. ABC's Britt Clenett is there.
5: Police say that just before 10 p.m. on Saturday, the attacker drove a white van through what's known as Tiergarten Park. That's right alongside the Pride Parade route, and it slammed into a crowd before hitting a tree. Now, the driver then got out, according to authorities. He was armed with a machete. He began slashing at bystanders before fleeing.
0: That man, a 21-year-old, shot and killed by police in a Paris suburb overnight. Israeli Prime Minister Benjamin Netanyahu travels to the White House this week for talks with President Trump about the Middle East.
6: In the Red Sea, global shipping traffic is slowing after Iran-backed Houthi rebels claimed attacks on Saudi oil facilities and tankers. Still, oil prices were down overnight thanks to that pause in attacks between the U.S. and Iran. Drivers here at home looking for relief, with gas prices in the last week rising an average of 12 cents to $4.11 per gallon.
0: ABC's Karen Waugh in Washington. Wildfires in France and Spain leading to hundreds of thousands of evacuations and emergency meetings among government leaders. A part of France famous for Bordeaux wine now dealing with a blaze more than four times the size of Paris. Firefighters say conditions there are among the worst they've ever seen. You're listening to ABC News.
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0: One child apparently shared a mushroom-laced chocolate bar with fellow campers at a day camp in New Jersey this week. Several of the campers had to be taken to the hospital. They are all fine, but some parents are critical that the camp reopened the next day, even as the investigation is underway. Pope Leo at the Vatican.
27: Seguo con apprensione.
0: Offering a prayer for peace in the Middle East and pleading for a stop to military action in the region, especially, he said, in the West Bank and Gaza. Democrats in Maine finding a new Senate candidate after Graham Plattner resigned amid multiple sexual misconduct allegations. The new name is Troy Jackson, and he is a fifth-generation logger. The question is, will that be enough to help the Democrats unseat longtime Senator Susan Collins?
28: Troy Jackson lacks what some Republicans are saying, Riz, the Riz factor that Graham Plattner undoubtedly has. Now, Susan Collins doesn't either. That's not what she's known for. She's really known as much more of a workhorse than a show horse. But it'll be interesting because one thing Collins has been able to do is survive. She's been winning for decades in Maine, right, even as the state has trended more Democratic, and she hasn't done it in a flashy way. So this is an intriguing matchup, and it can't be more critical for Democrats.
0: ABC Washington Bureau Chief Rick Klein on our daily podcast Start Here. Attorneys for influencers Andrew and Tristan Tate will meet with federal prosecutors in Miami today as their lawyers continue fighting for the brothers' extradition on rape and sex trafficking charges in the UK. Cheery Preston, ABC News.
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2: This is America in the Morning from Westwood One. Good morning, I'm John Trout. It's Monday, July 27th, 2026. Here's what's coming up on America in the Morning.
9: The Trump administration halts military strikes against Iran over the weekend.
10: The president has all options on the table.
9: I'm John Stolness in Washington.
11: A condition President Trump has added to his nuclear deal with the Saudis catches attention worldwide. I'm Clayton Neville.
12: In Maine, Democrats pick someone to replace Graham Plattner, who won the Democratic primary in June.
14: We have a party to unite!
12: I'm Julie Walker.
15: An outbreak of a diarrhea-causing parasite is linked to four more states.
17: Because of the lettuce.
15: Ed Donahue, Washington.
29: The Okefenokee Swamp in Georgia is among several sites added to the World Heritage List. I'm Donna Water.
2: Two people killed at a Seattle food festival. And Monday business headlines. All ahead on America in the Morning. It's 7 after. After nearly 2 weeks of renewed intense bombing, President Trump over the weekend put military operations against Iran on hold, but still no talks are scheduled. John Stolness has the latest from Washington.
9: Renewed fighting between the U.S. and Iran took a break for a second straight night last night. The president said he's giving talks with Iran some space. The New York Times reports President Trump postponed plans to increase the severity of the attacks on Iran out of fear it would drain the Pentagon's stockpile of weapons. Multiple news outlets have reported the Defense Department is worried about a reduction in munitions. On NBC's Meet the Press, however, U.S. Ambassador to the United Nations Mike Waltz says those reports are erroneous.
30: The U.S. military, and I've verified this every which way, has everything that it needs to conduct this campaign as effectively as it needs to be. And I have to tell you, the people that are leaking this nonsense deserve to be in jail.
9: Waltz noted Iran should be the ones concerned about a reduction in munitions.
30: That has far less than what they started with, not only in their industrial base, but what they have on hand.
9: The break in hostilities ends 2 weeks of fighting as the Memorandum of Understanding in June fell apart. Waltz was asked how much longer the U.S. will continue their military campaign against Iran.
30: Oh, I'm not going to put some kind of timeline on it. President has all options on the table, and he is exercising both diplomatic, economic, and military to achieve a very clear strategic aim. And that's what's different. The wars of my generation, we had policy drift. Here, the president is very focused.
9: The Strait of Hormuz remains effectively closed by Iran, although mediators from Oman, a country that also borders the strait, visited Tehran over the weekend to discuss a way forward. Oil fell over 5% on Sunday with the pause in fighting. It comes as Iranian-backed Houthi rebels in Yemen continue to blockade ships from Saudi Arabia from traversing a key section of the Red Sea. A new CBS YouGov poll out Sunday finds nearly 8 in 10 Americans say the Iran war has been harder than the Trump administration expected. Republican Senator John Kennedy tells CBS's Face of the Nation the president needs to do a better job with messaging.
31: He grows anxious when he has an unexpressed thought. He's not always disciplined in his messaging.
9: Israeli Prime Minister Benjamin Netanyahu is set to meet with President Trump at the White House on Tuesday. He'll be in the nation's capital to attend the memorial service for Republican Senator Lindsey Graham. John Stolness, Washington.
2: World leaders and U.S. lawmakers are reacting to President Trump's new condition regarding Israel to the recently signed U.S.-Saudi Arabian civil nuclear energy deal. correspondent Clayton Neville takes a closer look.
11: The deal with Saudi Arabia would allow the Saudis to start a civilian nuclear program. President Trump's been criticized at home and abroad for the deal, but while appearing on Fox News Sunday, UN Ambassador Mike Waltz defended the deal.
3: Would they rather countries buy Chinese-made nuclear power plants or Russian-made nuclear power plants, like countries have been doing for decades?
11: Critics are concerned that Saudi Arabia could eventually build a nuclear weapon. The president claimed that the deal does not allow that country to enrich uranium. Republican Senator John Kennedy told CBS's Face the Nation he's not in support of the deal right now.
31: It's just not good timing. I think someday it might be. I don't think it's going to happen anyway because the president's conditioned it on Saudi Arabia recognizing Israel, and they're not going to do that.
11: That's the president's recently added condition. The deal will only be approved if Saudi Arabia normalizes relations with Israel by joining the Abraham Accords.
4: It's complete whiplash for the Saudis.
11: Democrat Senator Chris Van Hollen was on ABC's This Week and said the Saudis have long said
4: that they will normalize relations with Israel when we're on a clear and clear path toward developing a Palestinian state living side by side, security for both Palestinians and Israelis. That has been the Saudi position. And so what the Trump administration did was a bait and switch scheme.
11: Israeli Prime Minister Benjamin Netanyahu told Fox News that he backs President Trump's condition.
5: Can we have this? Yes, I think it's possible.
11: The White House has confirmed the condition is now part of the deal, but final approval is pending. The administration continues talks with Saudi counterparts, and there's no indication right now whether the Saudis are considering joining the Abraham Accords. I'm Clayton Neville.
2: 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It's 12 after. When we return on America in the Morning, the CDC with an update on the Cyclospora outbreak. 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
4: There will be scorching heat to start out the week in a good portion of the central U.S. from north and South Dakota into southern Minnesota, and then continuing southward through Nebraska into Iowa, Kansas, Missouri, Oklahoma, Arkansas, and Texas. These areas will climb easily into the 90s with 100s in many areas, even 110 in parts of western Kansas and Oklahoma. Some records are likely to be broken. These areas are about 5 to 15 degrees above the historical average. On the edge of that heat, a storm will be moving through northern Minnesota, and that will lead to some showers and thunderstorms to start the day in the Arrowhead, and then continue into the upper peninsula of Michigan and continuing southward through Wisconsin into lower Michigan, as well as northeast Illinois and Indiana and Ohio. These storms will have the potential to produce damaging winds, hail, flooding, downpours, and even a tornado. There can be additional showers and thunderstorms farther to the south and east through New York and Pennsylvania, as well as New Jersey, into Kentucky, West Virginia, and Virginia. And then another round of storms can form this afternoon into southern Alabama, southern Georgia, Florida, and along the coast in North and South Carolina. There can be additional showers and thunderstorms through the Four Corners region in Arizona, New Mexico, into Utah and Colorado. Some heavier storms will develop in parts of northeast Colorado into Wyoming, and this will shift eastward into western Nebraska as well as western South Dakota, providing some relief to that aforementioned heat. That's the weather across America. Garden City, Kansas will have a hot day with sunshine and a record-tying high of 108. Cleveland, Ohio will have variable clouds and some afternoon thunderstorms and a high of 87. That's the nation's weather. I'm AccuWeather.com meteorologist Matt Rindy.
3: 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Following the withdrawal of controversial candidate Graham Plattner, Maine Democrats over the weekend have united around a logger to run for the United States Senate and take on incumbent Senator Susan Collins. With the leadership of the Senate at stake, correspondent Julie Walker reports.
5: In Maine, Democrats picked someone to replace Graham Plattner, who won the Democratic primary in June, but withdrew from the race earlier this month following an allegation of sexual assault that he denies. Former state lawmaker and logger Troy Jackson secures the Democratic nomination for U.S. Senate in Maine.
6: We have a party to unite. We have a movement to build. And we have a senator to defeat. And together, we are going to win.
5: He faces longtime GOP Senator Susan Collins in November in a race that could decide which party controls the Senate. Jackson became the nominee Saturday during a gathering of Democratic delegates.
6: I know many of you poured your hearts into building this movement way before I ever entered this race. But the hope that you built never belonged to any one campaign.
5: Plattner's exit made Democrats quickly come up with a never-before-used process to choose a new nominee. I'm Julie Walker.
3: The Centers for Disease Control and Prevention is expanding their investigation on the latest outbreak of cyclospora. Following details, correspondent Ed Donahue.
7: An outbreak of a diarrhea-causing parasite is linked to four more states.
0: The CDC now says the outbreak of cyclospora, first linked to shredded lettuce served at Taco Bell's, now includes Illinois, Kansas, Oklahoma, and Pennsylvania. The FDA says the lettuce was traced to Taylor Farms. It was recalling iceberg lettuce grown in central Mexico. President Trump was asked about the outbreak.
7: We're going to put a major tariff on Mexico because of the lettuce.
0: The government says the number of cases linked to the lettuce is now around 2,000. At least 98 people had to go to the hospital. No one has died. Cases were also reported in Indiana, Kentucky, Michigan, Ohio, and West Virginia. Ed Donahue, Washington.
3: 19 after. Gas prices rise across the country. A check of Monday business headlines next when America in the Morning continues after these messages.
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3: Welcome back. You're with America in the Morning. According to Fox Business News, United Airlines reportedly approached Delta last year about a potential merger that would have combined the two largest U.S. air carriers. According to the Wall Street Journal, a merger between United and Delta would have had sweeping implications for the airline industry and likely faced scrutiny from federal antitrust regulators and state attorneys general. Last month, United Airlines CEO Scott Kirby told Reuters that United remained open to buying airport slots, gates, and other assets, but said a major consolidation deal was unlikely. Wall Street will have a lot to digest this week as the price of oil is hovering near $100 a barrel and the nationwide average of a gallon of regular gasoline is above $4.10. That's 21 cents higher than a month ago. Tariffs also weighed on stocks last week, and President Trump is raising a new threat of higher tariffs today against the European Union after they fined Google nearly $1 billion over what it called non-compliance with the EU's Digital Markets Act. Seth Soutel has the latest from Wall Street.
13: I'm Seth Soutel, and this is the week ahead on Wall Street. Markets will be hearing from the Federal Reserve this week. The question is, how long can the Fed wait before raising interest rates? The Fed is holding just its second policy meeting under Chair Kevin Warsh, who has promised to be tough on inflation. In order to fulfill that promise, the Fed could come under pressure to raise interest rates sometime soon, perhaps as early as its September meeting. The Fed left rates unchanged at its last meeting in June and is expected to do the same when its next meeting ends on Wednesday. The last time the Fed raised rates was back in 2023. Higher rates mean higher borrowing costs across the board for households and businesses. While higher rates help keep inflation under control, they do so by acting as a brake on the economy. Seth Sutel, New York.
3: According to the Wall Street Journal, NVIDIA is in talks to provide a roughly $250 billion backstop for OpenAI as part of a massive data center project, one of the most ambitious financial transactions yet in America's artificial intelligence boom. The guarantees from NVIDIA would help the ChatGPT maker lease a 10-gigawatt project that SoftBank's energy subsidiary is developing in southern Ohio. The project expected to cost more than $500 billion, including the chips that would go inside the data centers. It would be the largest data center project to date. It's 24 after. When we return on America in the Morning, gunfire erupts, chaos in Seattle, after these messages.
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3: Fire erupted at a popular food festival at a park near the Space Needle on Sunday afternoon. Police in Seattle report at least 2 people were killed, 5 others wounded. A barrage of gunshots could be heard around 6 p.m. at Seattle Center, which was hosting thousands of people for the Bite of Seattle Food Fest over the weekend. Witnesses reported hearing sounds like firecrackers and people fleeing the area, including diving for cover. One of those shot included a 2-year-old boy. The Seattle Fire Department said in a statement, 2 people were pronounced dead at the scene of the shooting after life-saving efforts were unsuccessful. The department said it treated 5 others. The FBI announced it is joining the investigation. Shifting gears, a famously named Georgia swamp has been added to the list of UNESCO World Heritage Sites. Correspondent Donna Warder reports.
15: The Okefenokee Swamp in Georgia is among several sites added to the World Heritage List at a UN committee meeting in South Korea Saturday. Kim Bednarik, executive director of Okefenokee Swamp Park, was there for the honors.
16: We accept this inscription not as a finish line, but as a commitment to keep the Okefenokee wild, resilient, and thriving for generations to come.
15: The Okefenokee is regarded as one of the world's largest freshwater ecosystems and is largely undisturbed. UNESCO says it's a globally significant natural habitat and a valuable source of information on long-term environmental change. Some locals have opposed the listing, fearing it would increase UN involvement in managing the site. I'm Donna Water.
3: America in the Morning for Monday, July 27th, 2026 is produced by Jeff McKay. I'm John Trout. This is Westwood One.

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4: A better life with Dr. Sanjay Gupta.
5: How often do you stop to wonder whether you should share something that's revealing, maybe even embarrassing, with a partner, a friend, or even your boss? In her new book called Revealing, The Underrated Power of Oversharing, behavioral scientist Leslie John says doing just that can help you deepen relationships that are vital to your life. We need people to trust us in order to get things like love, friendship, and career success. That's what she told us. When you make yourself vulnerable by revealing something sensitive, it does make other people trust you. In turn, when you ask someone to reveal something about themselves, showing that interest will generally lead someone to like you more. Why? Because people like to be asked about themselves, she says. It also signals that they are discriminating and choosy, but in a good way. I'm Dr. Sanjay Gupta, helping you live a better life.
6: Good morning, New Mexico. It's 5:32 on this Monday, the 27th of July, 2026. Here's the latest news from 96.3 News Radio KKOB. Right now in Albuquerque, 75 degrees at the airport and downtown. The high today, 99. The Santa Fe temperature right now, 64, and looking for a high up there of 92 degrees. I'm Sultan Chani Salcedo. Well, the heat is going to be the story for the day, as we are going to be close to the 100-degree temperature. Heat advisory Monday for the towns of Española, the Albuquerque metro area, Edgewood, and much of eastern New Mexico. Rare heat with no overnight relief affecting those without cooling or hydration, as well as health system industries and infrastructure. That's the issue from the National Weather Service. And also the health alert includes now the Albuquerque Bernalillo

0: residents. State police say that two Bernalillo County deputies and one Sandoval County deputy and two DEA agents returned fire toward the source of the shot. The suspect, identified as 56-year-old Victor Pena, later complied with commands and was taken into custody. Pena was transferred to the hospital with minor injuries. No law enforcement officers were injured in this incident, and the New Mexico State Police Investigative Bureau is leading that investigation. Natasha Leva, News Radio, KKOB.
1: KKOB News Time, 534. Well, a 30-year-old Las Cruces man is in jail up in Santa Fe, accused of breaking into multiple vehicles on Airport Road in Santa Fe over the last few days. Santa Fe PD said an officer was picking up a uniform from Castro's Alterations on Airport Road when the manager reported a man had tried getting into several vehicles in the parking lot. While they were talking, the manager noticed the man returned and was outside the shop drinking water from a hose. Officers reviewed surveillance video and confirmed that Edgar Zapata had walked into the parking lot and had tried to break into several vehicles in the area. The department said the case will be presented now to the Property Crimes Unit, and anyone with any information or may have had their vehicle broken into is asked to call Santa Fe Police. Here in Albuquerque, a police officer involved in a fatal crash Thursday afternoon while responding to assist with a tactical operation that happened near Isleta Pueblo. According to APD, the officer was en route to help officers trying to arrest a suspect in an ongoing criminal investigation when the collision occurred near New Mexico 47 and Isleta Lakes Road on the Isleta Pueblo. Authorities say the driver of the other vehicle suffered fatal injuries in the crash and was dead on the scene. The APD officer was not injured and has not, APD has not released any additional information. The investigation is under, or the accident rather, is under investigation by New Mexico State Police. Well, the Democratic National Committee has recommended moving New Mexico into the early voting window for 2028's Democratic primaries, which could allow the state to play a much larger role in choosing the next Democratic presidential nominee. Now, if approved, New Mexico would vote fourth on February the 15th, following South Carolina, Nevada, and New Hampshire. The committee selected New Mexico because of its Hispanic and Native American population. Now, though it's not a final decision yet, the full DNC is set to vote on the proposal on August the 15th. Well, the forecast for today, hot and extremely serious situation with the heat. Don't forget that the city also provides the cooling shelters available when the heat is this high during these next few days. The high today, 99. Up in Santa Fe, the high, 92. Right now, Rio Rancho already 77, Albuquerque 75, and Santa Fe 64. Well, stand by for the morning show with Bob Clark. Traffic is also coming up next with Candy at 5:36. You're up to date. I'm Sultan Chani Salcedo, 96.3 News Radio, KKOB.
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5: Hi, everybody. Good morning. Bob Clark with you here on this Monday, July 27th, DC at the board, Zoltan in the newsroom. Candy Cruz traffic in just a moment here on 96.3 News Radio. KKOB, good morning, DC, and good morning to you, Candy Cruz. How are you doing this morning?
6: I'm okay. How are you?
5: All right. That doesn't sound very enthusiastic.
6: I just got an email that might have ticked me off. I haven't opened it yet, so I'm not sure it ticks me off, but just the title ticks me off.
5: All right. Does it look like it's an official email, or could it be spam? Or?
6: No, it's three words that says flight schedule change.
5: Oh, boy. Yeah. I think we know what's coming. A flight schedule change.
6: First thing Monday morning.
5: I know, but that's what happens when you book your flights. I mean, I don't blame you for booking them as early as possible, but that's
6: the wise thing to do. That's what they tell you to do.
5: I understand that, but you have to anticipate now that they're going to be, quote, flight
6: screwing with
5: changes.
6: Me for longer.
5: Yeah. Other than this moment right now, how was your weekend?
6: That's good. Yeah. It was all right. Yeah. We got the air conditioner better.
5: Oh, good.
6: So that's a move. We still can't turn it on high, but we put a bigger motor in it, so low seems higher.
5: Okay.
6: So It's kind of like
5: following
6: a,
5: you.
6: It's like a medium now.
5: I'm following you.
6: And it'll work. So the high thing, I think we've decided it's an electrical problem.
5: Mm-hmm.
6: So we're going to have to, you know, wait till we get a real grown-up up there.

0: somebody licensed and insured and blah, blah, blah.
1: Yep.
0: But that's money I don't currently have, so
1: the
0: live with medium for a while.
1: Well, this
0: see how that works.
1: Well, hopefully it is working better.
0: It is better
1: because you'll need it this week.
0: Yeah, that's what I hear.
1: It's gonna be the hottest week of the summer.
0: Ugh,
1: so
0: gross.
1: Far,
0: yeah. Cooties.
1: Pretty much.
0: Yeah, I'm not looking forward to that. But on the upside as well, I did almost finish that stupid ship clock. Ship clock.
1: Mm-hmm.
0: So that's...
1: Be very careful.
0: It's almost... all I have to do now is the sails, and then we're done.
1: All right.
0: And then we're done with this thing. Hopefully I won't break those trying to polish them.
1: All right, so you got a little arts and crafts project and some AC done this weekend,
0: yeah.
1: Along with hanging out with some friends?
0: Yeah.
1: Did you end up doing that?
0: Just a little bit. I was kind of cranky this whole weekend because the stupid heat was just so miserable in the house. So we didn't get the AC stuff done until like Sunday.
1: Uh-huh.
0: So it really didn't cool off till Sunday. So I was just like a beached whale in that house, just cranky and spraying myself with water bottles and telling the dogs not to touch me. And it was just the crankiest. I'm just the worst person on earth when I'm the wrong temperature. So, but Sunday I felt much better. Sunday
1: Good.
0: Was much better. But I got some tiny moments with friends, but it wasn't how I had planned on it being because it was just too uncomfortable to be alive.
1: All right. Well, let's get an update on the start of our Monday morning traffic now with Candy.
0: Well, so far, so good on the streets. No crashes or big backups out there. You've got some tiny congestion. Looks like southbound Coors approaching Rio Bravo. Also, southbound Coors approaching Paseo. You got a tiny little slowdown there. Everything else looks great. I'm Candy Cruz with KKOB traffic every 10 minutes on the 7s. Casa Esperanza.
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3: Impact weather today for heat. The high in Albuquerque approaches triple digits at 99 degrees with a heat advisory. We'll get to 93 in Santa Fe. Tonight, partly cloudy and warm. The low, 72 Albuquerque, 68 Santa Fe. Tuesday, we'll dial it up a notch as impact heat continues. 100 for Albuquerque, 94 in Santa Fe. I'm meteorologist Olga Breeze for KOAT 7.
1: Here in Albuquerque right now, we do have a very mild temperature of 75 degrees. It's 71 in Rio Rancho, and 64 is the temperature up in Santa Fe. We'll have another check on traffic with Candy at 547, plus this morning's news headlines next on 96.3 News Radio KKOB.
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8: How often do you stop to wonder whether you should share something that's revealing, maybe even embarrassing, with a partner, a friend, or even your boss? In her new book called Revealing, The Underrated Power of Oversharing, behavioral scientist Leslie John says doing just that can help you deepen relationships that are vital to your life. We need people to trust us in order to get things like love, friendship, and career success. That's what she told us. When you make yourself vulnerable by revealing something sensitive, it does make other people trust you. In turn, when you ask someone to reveal something about themselves, showing that interest will generally lead someone to like you more. Why? Because people like to be asked about themselves, she says. It also signals that they are discriminating and choosy, but in a good way. I'm Dr. Sanjay Gupta, helping you live a better life.
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1: 5:46 is the time this morning in our news headlines for you. The U.S. and Iran pause airstrikes for a second straight day over the weekend due to ongoing talks between the two countries. Paramount agrees to delay its merger with Warner Brothers until June of 2027. DOJ sues Colorado for providing in-state tuition and financial aid to illegal immigrants. A fourth firefighter has now been killed battling those large wildfires on the Colorado-Utah border. DNC committee picks South Carolina to be the first primary in the 2028 presidential election. Maine Democrats select former state lawmaker Troy Jackson as the new Senate candidate to replace Graham Plattner. New Mexico Democrats at the Central Committee delegates continue online voting today to select a new candidate for lieutenant governor. Governor Michelle Lujan Grisham signs an executive order providing emergency funds for Gallup and Zuni Pueblo after last week's destructive flash floods. City of Albuquerque to announce changes later this week to the breakfast menus at senior centers after complaints of rapidly rising prices. APD arrests a man accused of pulling a gun during an argument with another person outside of a Northwest Albuquerque church. And a Rio Rancho man is sentenced to 10 years in prison for sharing child sex videos. In sports baseball, the Isotopes wrapped up their homestand with a fourth straight loss to the Round Rock Express. 9-2 was the final yesterday. Topes were also swept in a doubleheader on Saturday after Friday night's rainout, so the Topes will now hit the road and take on El Paso for a six-game series and the Chihuahuas.
10: Albuquerque Isotopes.
1: Snap that losing streak. Bob Clark along with Dale Cornelius Zoltan in the newsroom. Candy Cruz Traffic, 96.3 News Radio KKOB. So that big shift in local TV when we talk about CBS and Channel 7 and 13 and the impact that's going to have, especially on sports with football season right around the corner. We'll have more on that coming up a little bit later. But for those of you renewing your NFL Sunday ticket right now, sure, you're getting hit with some sticker shock. I had a buddy who texted me over the weekend as a returning customer who does not have YouTube TV. He is expected to pay $480 this year.
0: Not what? Bloody likely.
1: Oh. Oh, no, he's re-upping.
0: My gosh, that's crazy.
1: Yeah. So returning customers, depending on whether you have YouTube or regular television, like DirecTV or Dish or Comcast or whatever.
11: She is dead.
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1: 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All right, let's
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0: People are just going to get those hacked Fire Sticks.
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0: Yep.
1: Here's Candy Cruz with traffic.
0: Right now, we really don't have any issues reporting. You've got a little bit of a slowdown eastbound Rio Bravo at Broadway. Also southbound Isleta approaching Rio Bravo. I'm Candy Cruz with KKOB Traffic every 10 minutes on the 7s.
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3: Impact weather today for heat. The high in Albuquerque approaches triple digits at 99 degrees with a heat advisory. We'll get to 93 in Santa Fe. Tonight, partly cloudy and warm. The low, 72 Albuquerque, 68 Santa Fe. Tuesday, we'll dial it up a notch as impact heat continues. 100 for Albuquerque, 94 in Santa Fe. I'm meteorologist Olga Breeze for KOAT7.
1: You're in Albuquerque right now. We do have a temperature this morning of 74 degrees. It's 70 in Rio Rancho. Elsewhere around the state this morning, 68 is the temperature up in Farmington. It's 78 down in Socorro, 65 in Grants. It's 67 degrees in the East Mountains in Edgewood. And this morning up in Santa Fe, the temperature in the capital is 64 degrees. It's 5:51 this morning here on 96.3 News Radio KKOB.
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15: 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It reinforces the alignment, stability, and coordinated muscle activation that supports how your body moves, whether you're doing strenuous exercise or simply going about your daily life. 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Even though you walk every day, Dana does say you can make small adjustments to immediately improve your walking mechanics. 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
1: .554 is the time this morning. The stock market was mixed to end the week on Friday afternoon at the closing bell. The Dow was up 235 points. S&P was up just 4 points. And NASDAQ was down 162 points. We are up across the board so far this morning. Right now, Dow futures are up 553 points. S&P futures are up 65. And NASDAQ up 383 points. And we'll have those opening numbers for you coming up at 7:43 this morning. We'll do our stock and business update. And the opening bell is sponsored by Sandia Area Federal Credit Union. Bob Clark, along with Dale Cornelius Zoltan in the newsroom. Candy Cruise Traffic, 96.3 News Radio KKOB. We've got more concert tickets to give away for you this week, every single morning, for the big show coming up. I think it's actually 2 weeks from today, August 10th. With Toto, Christopher Cross, and the Romantics out at the First Financial Credit Union Amphitheater. So you can win two tickets to that show coming up at about 7:54. Of course, you can purchase tickets online for this show and the others still on the schedule. Out at the amphitheater, go to livenation.com. So I guess this past weekend was World Emoji Day. So more emojis, ones are on the way. And one of them, at least, you have to be a little careful. Let's see here. A cracked smiling face. A net with a handle. So you're out, like, catching butterflies, I guess, or something along those lines. And ironically, you can use your net with a handle to capture another new emoji, a monarch butterfly.
0: Oh, well, that one seems kind of cute.
1: A meteor, which they say is similar to the comet, but with more fire. Oh, well, excellent. Anything with more fires, always better.
0: Get rid of the first one. We don't need two comets. How often do you use that in a phrase?
1: All right. Number five on the list is a pickle.
0: Okay. Well, there you go.
1: They say similar to the cucumber.
0: Yep, that's exactly what it is.
1: Yeah. And they say that that's something you would use when you're responding to someone saying, I'm pretty much in a pickle.
0: Oh, okay. Well,
1: exactly.
0: My mind went somewhere else.
1: Throw that on the list with the eggplant, too.
0: Right.
1: Wow. They're getting a little frisky here with these emojis. A lighthouse.
0: There you go.
1: To indicate I can be your guiding light, apparently. An eraser. One of the old school rectangular erasers that are pink.
0: Oh, yeah. Kids don't know what those are.
1: No, exactly. That's neat. And then the last two are leftwards and rightwards. Thumb pointing signs.
0: Huh. Okay.
1: Like, look at this guy over
0: here. I feel
1: like
0: they've already got both of those. But
1: you would think. I think they're more like pointing or something.
0: Maybe they're pointing with a different finger.
1: Yeah, they are, actually. I think they point with their index finger. Did you know that there's a middle finger emoji?
0: Is
17: there really?
1: Yeah.
0: That's absolutely
1: great. I don't know why I'm late to the party on that one.
0: Oh, I've been using it.
17: Oh, yeah.
0: Going out of style, buddy.
17: Oh, yeah, I agree with Ken.
1: Because when I saw that story, I started looking at the emojis that are on the phone now, and I thought, I didn't know we had one of those.
0: That's in my top five.
1: Boy, all of the time I've been wasting by not using it.
0: Right?
1: Here's Candy Cruz with traffic.
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0: Right now, we don't have any crashes to tell you about. Things are moving pretty smoothly on the roads. Eastbound Rio Bravo with a tiny bit of congestion at Broadway. Also, southbound Isleta approaching Rio Bravo. I'm Candy Cruz with KKOB traffic every 10 minutes on the 7s.
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3: Impact weather today for heat. The high in Albuquerque approaches triple digits at 99 degrees with a heat advisory. We'll get to 93 in Santa Fe. Tonight, partly cloudy and warm. The low, 72 Albuquerque, 68 Santa Fe. I'm meteorologist Olga Breeze for KOAT7.
1: Very mild this morning. Right now, the temperature here in Albuquerque is 74 degrees. It's 71 in Rio Rancho and 65 in Santa Fe.
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4: From ABC News, I'm Sherry Preston. A food festival in the heart of Seattle ending in tragedy with the death of three people and the wounding of three more in a mass shooting. ABC's Alex Stone is near the Space Needle with details.
17: First responders rushing to the festival, attempting to revive two of the people who were shot. But both of those victims ultimately declared dead on scene. Four other people, including a two-year-old, were transported by firefighters to a local hospital after sustaining injuries. One of them later died. One suspect has been taken into custody. Police say another suspect is still on the loose.
4: A pause in the U.S.-Iran war, but a delicate one, as diplomatic efforts resume once again. ABC's Rachel Scott is in Washington.
22: Sources tell me today that President Trump is now holding off on a major escalation against Iran to give way for diplomacy to reopen the Strait of Hormuz. I'm told the president was prepared to launch a series of strikes on Friday, but decided to hold off. Sources also say officials discussed the impact a major attack could have on the U.S.'s depleting stock of air defense interceptors.
4: In parts of Central Europe, wildfires are burning out of control and authorities are going door to door telling people to get out. ABC's Marcus Moore is close to the French border in Spain.
23: Terrifying wildfires fueled by bone-dry conditions and high winds forcing some 300,000 people in Spain and France to flee their homes. Authorities calling the conditions in France's Gironde region, home to the country's famous Bordeaux wine, among the worst they have ever seen. Fires scorching an area four times the size of Paris.
4: At an emergency meeting of French government officials today, the country's interior minister did say that the largest fire has stopped growing. The suspect in this weekend's ramming and machete attack at a Pride festival in Berlin is dead. He was killed in a confrontation with German police in a suburb of the city. They think he had ties to Islamic State groups. You're listening to ABC News.
24: 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It would invest in cleaner fuel cell technology and closed-loop cooling that never runs on drinking water, using less water than the families in this neighborhood. 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
1: Good morning, New Mexico. It's now 6:02 on this Monday, the 27th of July, 2026. Here's the latest news from 96.3 News Radio KKOB from the New Mexico Honda Dealers News Desk. Right now in Albuquerque, 75 degrees, looking for a high of 99. Santa Fe, 64 right now, looking for a high of 92. We have a heat advisory in effect for Albuquerque, the entire metro area, including Los Lunas, Belen, and Bernalillo, and Rio Rancho, Edgewood, also, and Española, and most of eastern New Mexico. Rare heat with not much overnight relief today and tomorrow. Residents are advised to take advantage of the city cooling locations at community centers, libraries, and other public areas. Well, it took nearly 40 years, but a local man was sentenced to 144 years in prison for sexual abuse of children. Raleigh Ruvold was found guilty by a Bernalillo County jury of 14 counts of sexual abuse of children under the age of 13. The abuse of two girls began in the 1980s and continued for years. Ruvold is already serving a prison sentence for a similar crime in Sandoval County. He was sentenced Friday to 144 years after his conviction.
5: At least five law enforcement officers shot and injured a man who reportedly fired a gunshot from inside a Four Hills home Thursday morning. And now New Mexico State Police has identified the man as 56-year-old Victor Peña. Peña was charged with one count of assault on a federal officer, according to a criminal complaint filed in U.S. District Court. The incident happened early at around 5 a.m. in the Four Hills area on the 12,700 block of Piru Southeast. Peña, according to police, is a member of a local drug trafficking organization, and law enforcement obtained a warrant to search inside his home. Once the officers were inside, a single gunshot was fired from the second floor, and that's when two Bernalillo County deputies, one Sandoval County deputy, and two DEA agents returned fire. Peña told agents he was not attempting to shoot anyone, but rather to see if law enforcement could leave. He is now still was receiving treatment at a hospital, and he's expected to be placed in the Metropolitan Detention Center. Albuquerque Public Schools Police, Albuquerque police officer, rather, was involved in a fatal crash Thursday afternoon while responding to assist with a tactical operation near Isleta Pueblo. Here's more from KKOB's Natasha Leyva.
10: Officer was en route to help officers attempting to arrest a suspect in an ongoing crime investigation when the collision occurred near New Mexico 47 and Isleta Lakes Road on Isleta Pueblo. Well, authorities say the driver of the other vehicle suffered fatal injuries in that crash and was pronounced dead. The Albuquerque officer was not injured. APD has not released any additional information about the driver or the circumstances leading up to the crash. The incident remains under investigation by New Mexico State Police, which is standard procedure in crashes involving law enforcement vehicles. Natasha Leyva, News Radio, KKOB.
5: KKOB News Time, 6:05. New Mexico's Department of Health has now announced that two New Mexicans have tested positive for West Nile virus. Health officials report the Bernalillo County woman in her 70s, the other victim, an Otero County man in his 30s, are recovering. One, the 70-year-old is in the hospital. The other man is recovering at home. About 1% of people have a more serious infection with symptoms, including neck stiffness, disorientation, coma, and other symptoms after being bitten by mosquitoes. Well, stand by for more of the morning show with Bob Clark and Candy Has Traffic coming up next. 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Right now, Albuquerque 75, Santa Fe 64, 77 in Rio Rancho. At 6:06, you're up to date. I'm Sultan Chani Salcedo, 96.3 News Radio, KKOB.
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1: 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Good morning. Bob Clark with you here on 96.3 News Radio KKOB. A major change could be coming to New Mexico and the 2028 election. We'll tell you what it is and what still needs to happen. But first, let's get an update on traffic and weather together every 10 minutes here on 96.3 News Radio KKOB. Good morning, Candy Cruz. How's our rush hour starting off?
0: So far, so good. Not a whole lot going on. No crashes or big backups. You've got a little bit of a slowdown northbound on 528 approaching Intel. Also eastbound Rio Bravo at Broadway. I'm Candy Cruz with KKOB Traffic every 10 minutes on the 7s.
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3: Impact weather today for heat. The high in Albuquerque approaches triple digits at 99 degrees with a heat advisory. We'll get to 93 in Santa Fe. Tonight, partly cloudy and warm. The low, 72 Albuquerque, 68 Santa Fe. Tuesday, we'll dial it up a notch as impact heat continues. 100 for Albuquerque, 94 in Santa Fe. I'm meteorologist Olga Breeze for KOAT7.
1: Here in Albuquerque right now, we do have with some scattered high clouds as we begin to near daybreak at 74 degrees, 70 in Rio Rancho, and 65 in Santa Fe.
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1: Big storms, Bob Clark, along with Dale Cornelius, Zoltan in the newsroom, Candy Cruz traffic, 96.3 News Radio, KKOB. The skies opened up on Friday, late afternoon into the evening hours.
18: Oh, yeah.
1: Yeah, heavy, widespread rain, thunderstorms.
18: I got caught on I-40 with that.
1: Oh, did you?
18: Yeah, I was driving to meet some friends in Old Town, and man, that was maybe five miles an hour, then yeah. You could not see anything in front of you.
1: I bet. It was really coming down.
18: Yeah.
1: And there were some parts of the metro that got up to 2 inches of rain.
18: Wow.
1: On Friday. And those, the Embudo Arroyo, our Arroyo system here, of course, filled up, but especially in that area. And it's, it was surging at 10 feet, above 10 feet.
18: Wow.
1: Was the water level there at that point. And then impacting creeks and streams, underpasses, low-lying areas, especially up in Los Ranchos and areas of the North Valley, all the way up to the Sandia Heights and the South Valley and Alameda. It was pretty widespread.
18: Yeah,
1: I think it's fair to say. And pictures and video that people were sharing on social media of the storms, when you're looking off in the distance and you can see the rain, it was like a solid wall of water was drenching the metro. Coming down from the clouds.
18: Ooh, for sure.
1: It was, I'm assuming you got a lot of rain at your place too, Candy, right?
0: Yep.
1: Yeah? And? Did everything go okay?
0: And in my room. Other than the leaky roof.
1: Oh, well, yeah.
0: Everything went okay.
1: But the rain barrels, were they back up or?
0: Except for the one I have to rebuild because I need a longer boring out drill bit. They just make them like 2.5 inches. And my screws, the big mega screws that Nate just got me that are stronger, are like 3 inches.
1: Mm-hmm.
0: So I can't get them in there.
1: Yeah. The Isotopes game ended up being postponed on Friday. That was the first rain out at home for this season. They played a doubleheader on Saturday, lost both games. We had the Darius Rucker concert out at the amphitheater. Now, that they ended up having the concert, but the opening of the venue was delayed because of the rain and the lightning and... I guess the first act didn't go on until maybe closer to 7:30 or 7:45. You had tickets to go to the concert. Did you guys end up going there, D.C., or did you take a pass?
19: No, we had to take a pass because the sky opened up, like you said. It's about 6:30. We look at the radar, and we realize that the worst of it is right over.
1: Oh, yeah.
19: So it was one of those things that, unfortunately, with a 7-year-old who has a bedtime, it just didn't work out.
0: Yeah, 7.
1: Yeah, and there were actually more storms in the Albuquerque metro area on the forecast for Saturday afternoon as well, but not much really came of that.
18: No.
1: Certainly nothing remotely compared to what we had on Friday. And one more note from Friday's storm that rolled through the metro. According to the National Weather Service, of the strongest gust in the Albuquerque area measured in 13 years, 78 miles per hour.
19: Woo! Oh, my.
1: Was the strongest wind gust when those storms... we're rolling through. That's actually the second strongest on record. Previously, the strongest at 89 miles per hour was July 26th in 2013. And I remember that because they dubbed it the Green Chili Hurricane.
0: What?
1: As it rolled through. Well, those are hurricane force winds.
18: Oh, yeah, for sure. You know?
1: It was just a gust, but still.
0: It's not Green Chili's fault. But that is adorable and very New Mexican.
1: Exactly. We still have some chance for monsoon rains throughout this week, but it's probably going to be the hottest week of the year. Of the summer so far. We're basically here in the Albuquerque metro area going to have temperatures ping-ponging back between 99 and 100 degrees for the entire week. So, all week long. And then, of course, we'll have down in southeast New Mexico and southern New Mexico temperatures in that 106, 107 range. Phoenix is like, hold my beer. I think in their forecast this week, I saw on social media yesterday, they're looking at most days anywhere from 113 to 115 degrees. Gross. I bet you it's going to get hot in El Paso this week. It's probably going to be about 106 or 107 down there as well. So.
0: Nasty.
1: I'm glad you got your AC working a little bit better.
0: We're at a medium.
1: Yeah.
0: Woo.
1: All right, moving on up. The New Mexico 2028 presidential primary likely to move to February 15th of 2028, but two things need to happen first. First off, the full Democratic National Committee has to ratify the early state election calendar coming up, and they're expected to do that next month. I think it's August 15th. And then if the DNC approves of New Mexico moving up, then the legislature has to change the state law to move the primary date as well. So the primary can't move unless New Mexico lawmakers amend the state election law, and to move the presidential primary alone. So they're expected, they would, so instead of having a June primary this year, that year, everything would move up to February 15th, because apparently they can't create a separate standalone presidential primary and then still have one in June. And having two primaries would certainly be a lot more expensive. Well, it'd be double the cost. They'd have to build new election procedures, adjust candidate filing timelines, ballot access rules, county clerk deadlines. You get the idea. So this is going to be a big lift if New Mexico gets the opportunity to move their primary up to February 15th. I know back in 2008 when Bill Richardson ran for president, the Dems held a caucus in February and kept the primary in June. And it was just a caucus for the presidential primary, but the Democrats had to fund that, and it turned out to be a complete disaster. So that's not likely to happen this time. The other thing, too, is if the entire primary moves up in 2028, then that's a year that all members of the state Senate, along with all members of the House, are on the ballot. So they would be running for re-election during the legislative session.
0: Oh, that's sticky.
1: Yeah. And lawmakers already under New Mexico election law cannot raise money during the legislative session. So it's going to be interesting to see how all of that plays out as well.
0: Here's some more hoops for you to run.
1: Oh, they'll just change the law. They'll do whatever they need to do.
0: Oh, I'm sure they will.
1: To have the primary in February 15th. But it would put New Mexico for the first time since I've lived here in a position where you probably would have some presidential candidates rolling through to campaign for the primary. Because we don't see that now, because by the time June rolls around.
0: Yeah, we don't matter.
1: It's already, it's pretty much already, the deal is sealed. If you will. And there's going to be a wide open.
0: The goose is cooked.
1: Going to be a wide open race for president in 2028, especially on the Democratic side. So South Carolina is going to get to go first on January 22nd. Nevada, February 1st. New Hampshire still end up could having their primary on January 11th, but the Democratic Party said they wouldn't recognize. I mean, who knows what's going to happen with New Hampshire.
0: So early.
1: But they're always first in the nation. They have been historically. Along with the Iowa caucus. And then New Mexico, February 15th, followed by Michigan and Virginia, February 22nd and 29th, respectively. All right, before we get to traffic, remember when now former Rio Rancho Mayor Greg Hall, he'd come on with us maybe once a quarter for many, many years just to talk all things Rio Rancho, get us an update because we have so many great listeners over there in that area.
0: Oh, they're wonderful.
1: And there was a time several years ago where one of the questions he was hearing more often than not is like, hey, Mayor, are we ever going to get a Trader Joe's in Rio Rancho? Well, the answer to that question is still no, but you're going to be getting a lot closer now. Because apparently Trader Joe's is going to be building a new store opened by 2029 over in the area of McMahon and Unser in northwest Albuquerque, which is literally less than a mile from the city line.
0: Oh, there you go.
1: The border there. So, I mean, obviously it's a lot closer for people who live in Rio Rancho. But I told Carol and the girls about that, and the only thing I can say is I'm probably going to have to put off retirement for another year.
0: I've never been there before.
1: Jeez, it's unbelievable. They were so excited.
0: Were they really?
1: Yes. I don't get it, but they do. And it's going to be in that retail area, Unser Montaño, where they already have existing stores like Chicken Salad Chick and Crackling Crab Seafood Boil.
0: It's just like a fancy grocery store, right?
1: Stripes Burritos. So it's going to be in that area right behind. There's going to be like a new Dunkin' opening there very soon in that same area. Mm. So that's where they're going to put it. So not in Rio Rancho, but pretty darn close.
0: All right, Rio Rancho adjacent.
1: Yes, it is. Let's get an update on traffic now. Here's Candy Cruz.
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0: Just tiny slow spots right now. Northbound Coors is busy at Audinol. Also eastbound Rio Bravo at Isleta. Everything else looks good. I'm Candy Cruz with KKOB traffic every 10 minutes on the 7s.
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3: Impact weather today for heat. The high in Albuquerque approaches triple digits at 99 degrees with a heat advisory. We'll get to 93 in Santa Fe. Tonight, partly cloudy and warm. The low, 72 Albuquerque, 68 Santa Fe. Tuesday, we'll dial it up a notch as impact heat continues. 100 for Albuquerque, 94 in Santa Fe. I'm meteorologist Olga Breeze for KOAT7.
1: Here in Albuquerque right now, we do have a temperature this morning of 74 degrees as we near daybreak with some scattered high clouds. It's 71 in Rio Rancho. 65 is the temperature right now up in Santa Fe. All right, a previous sweet deal that's still available. We're down to our final youth camp for Calibers. These are for ages 8 to 12, and the next camp starts tomorrow to wrap it up before the kids go back to school. And it's a two-day camp. It'll be 10 a.m. to 2 p.m. each day. Lunch is provided. And the sweet deal that's available, normally the tuition would be $80. You can get it for $40. Just go to our website, click on the sweet deal logo at newsradiokkob.com. Plus, we'll have more concert tickets to give away every morning this week for the big show coming up at the First Financial Credit Union Amphitheater. Actually, 2 weeks from today, it will be Monday, August 10th. Toto, Christopher Cross, and the Romantics. And we'll give those two tickets away today at around 7:54. You can purchase tickets online, LiveNation.com. And our news headlines for you this morning, U.S. and Iran pause airstrikes for a second straight day over the weekend with ongoing talks between the two countries. Paramount agrees to delay its merger with Warner Brothers until June of next year, 2027. DOJ sues Colorado over providing in-state tuition and financial aid to illegal immigrants. A fourth firefighter has now been killed battling wildfires, those large fires along the Colorado-Utah border. DNC committee picks South Carolina to be the first 2028 presidential primary. Maine Democrats over the weekend select former state lawmaker Troy Jackson as the new candidate for Senate to replace Graham Plattner. He'll take on incumbent Susan Collins in November. New Mexico Democrats' Central Committee delegates continue to vote online today to select a new candidate for lieutenant governor. Governor Michelle Lujan Grisham signs an executive order providing emergency funds for Gallup and Zuni Pueblo after last week's destructive flash floods. City of Albuquerque to announce changes this week to breakfast menus at senior centers after complaints of rapidly rising prices there in recent weeks. APD arrests a man accused of pulling a gun during an argument with another person outside of a Northwest Albuquerque church. And a Rio Rancho man is sentenced to 10 years in prison for sharing child sex videos. In sports, baseball, the Isotopes wrapped up their homestand Sunday afternoon with a fourth straight loss to Round Rock. The final score was 9-2. Those are your headlines right now on 96.3 News Radio KKOB.
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1: 6:26 is the time this morning. The stock market was mixed to end the week on Friday afternoon. The Dow was up 235 points. S&P was up 4 points. NASDAQ was down 162 points. This morning, with the price of oil retreating, the stock market is up. The futures right now, Dow futures are up 534 points, S&P up 59, and NASDAQ futures are up at this point 360 points. We'll have those opening numbers for you coming up at 7:43 this morning when we do our stock and business update. 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Bob Clark along with Dale Cornelia Zoltan in the newsroom. Candy Cruz, traffic, 96.3 News Radio KKOB. Our buddy, City Councilor Dan Champagne from District 8 is on the show with us today.
0: Woo!
1: The summer break for City Council pretty much wrapping up. Their next meeting, they'll be back in action next Monday, August 3rd. So we'll talk about some of the issues expected to come up as the City Council reconvenes, including whether there will be indeed a third attempt to get a GRT tax increase through here in Albuquerque. One of the other things we'll talk to him about as well, the city responding to the enormous backlash and criticism after dramatically increasing breakfast prices for seniors. That's something the city did earlier this month, in early July.
0: Right.
1: And I know BB had some fun with that topic while he was filling in for me on vacation. But the city's like, all right, hold on, everybody. We don't know what the changes are. They're going to be announced this Friday, but they're going to be changing the menu and apparently getting back to offering at least some lower cost options as well. So we'll talk about, we'll see. We'll see what they end up announcing, but we'll talk about that issue along with several other things with City Councilor Dan Champagne today at 9 o'clock. Here's Candy Cruz with an update on traffic.
0: All right now we don't have any crashes, just little slow spots. Northbound Coors still busy at Audinol. Also eastbound Rio Bravo approaching Isleta. I'm Candy Cruz with KKOB traffic every 10 minutes on the 7s. If you see an accident, call the Traffic Tracker Hotline, 505-767-9167. I'm Candy Cruz from the 96.3 News Radio KKOB Traffic Center.
3: Impact weather today for heat. The high in Albuquerque approaches triple digits at 99 degrees with a heat advisory. We'll get to 93 in Santa Fe. Tonight, partly cloudy and warm. The low, 72 Albuquerque, 68 Santa Fe. Tuesday, we'll dial it up a notch as impact heat continues. 100 for Albuquerque, 94 in Santa Fe. I'm meteorologist Olga Breeze for KOAT7.
1: As we near daybreak, mostly clear skies, a few scattered high clouds here in Albuquerque. The temperature is 74 degrees with that heat advisory set for later today. High temperature near 100. Rio Rancho right now is at 71. In Santa Fe right now, the temperature in the capital is 65. 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
23: 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It's now 6:30. Here's the latest news from 96.3 News Radio KKOB, brought to you by your New Mexico Honda dealers. Right now in Albuquerque, it's 74 degrees here in the downtown area. At the airport, it's 75. Up in Santa Fe right now, we have a temperature of 65 degrees and looking for a high today of 92 degrees. And so the city of Albuquerque is going to be under a heat advisory as that continues throughout the day today. And that's also for Edgewood and all the other communities around the metro area, all the way up to Española, where we're going to be seeing temperatures near 100 degrees for today. Residents are advised to take advantage of the city cooling centers here in Albuquerque at community centers, libraries, and public areas. This is going to be in effect for today and tomorrow, the heat advisories for the metro area. The city of Albuquerque will be making changes to the breakfast menu offered to seniors after dozens of phone calls, 311 reports, and emails from seniors after the city raised the price of the breakfast 25%. The city held a discussion on Friday with Senior Affairs Director Ana Sanchez. She said the city plans to make some changes to the menu, which will be revealed on July 31st. She says, we certainly don't want to lose folks, and with this new menu that we're going to be presenting, we'll be able to provide different price points and we'll serve a lot of different dietary needs. The new menu will include prices closer to what seniors were used to before the recent increase. The kids are heading back to school, and it's a nice time to save some money starting on July 31st also and ending midnight on August the 2nd. New Mexico shoppers can skip paying gross receipts tax on some purchases for the state's back-to-school tax holiday. Here's more from KKOB's Michael Carlisle.
2: According to the Taxation and Revenue Department of New Mexico, GRT rates in the state range from 5.25% to 9.44%, while the statewide average is 7.11%. Some of those eligible tax-free items include clothing and shoes priced under $100, computers priced up to $1,000, and handheld calculators priced under $200. Retailers aren't required to participate in the holiday, but those who choose not to have to pay tax on otherwise eligible sales and recover tax costs from customers. Michael Carlisle, News Radio KKOB.
23: KKOB News Time 6:33. The New Mexico Department of Health has announced that two New Mexicans have tested positive for West Nile virus. Health officials report that the Bernalillo County woman in her 70s is currently in the hospital. The other victim is an Otero County man in his 30s and is recovering at home. West Nile virus is spread by mosquitoes and can cause severe illness in people, horses, and birds. Symptoms of the virus can include headache, fever, muscle, and joint aches. However, 1% of people have a more serious infection with symptoms including neck stiffness, disorientation, coma, tremors, and other symptoms that are serious. So two people now have been confirmed, a woman here in Bernalillo County in her 70s and a third man in his 30s. Down in Otero County. Well, stay tuned for more updates for you coming up in about 30 minutes. For News 24/7, download the News Radio KKOB app from your Apple or Google Play Store. For the morning show with Bob continues. 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Traffic.

0: change the switch here in the Albuquerque TV market that goes into effect apparently this Saturday. Although I hear from Channel 13, they're saying starting Monday, August 3rd. So I'm not exactly sure of the particulars as to whether it all officially happened Saturday or whether it's going to start next Monday. But this is obviously a major shakeup. And Channel 13 was the CBS affiliate for 72 years from day one.
1: Wow.
0: And now the one thing they did announce officially is that they're going to move the Fox affiliation on the other Nexstar station, Channel 16, Fox New Mexico. They're moving the Fox affiliation over to Channel 13. And then I guess it'll be on the other channel that they own. The current Fox station will have more News Nation stuff and the CW and things like that. But KRQE will be remaining on Channel 13, but now as the Fox affiliate. So the parting of the ways apparently centered on a rights fee. And from what I'm told by someone who works over there, CBS was asking for $5 million more in their affiliation fee.
2: Yeah.
0: That's a lot of money, but still. Because while Channel 13 will still have whatever sports Fox has, including NFL games, and then also Major League Baseball, there'll be college football as well. They already had that stuff. And so they're losing all of the NFL coverage on CBS, College Hoops, March Madness, and a lot of big-time college football there as well. And that CBS affiliate's moving over to Channel 7, and they're going to air it on 7.4 is what they officially announced, I believe, on Friday afternoon, one of those sub-channels. So it will be available with digital antennas over the air, free over-the-air TV. And while you certainly anticipate 7.4 will be added to the mix on DirecTV, Dish TV, and Comcast, they still have to reach an agreement with those providers in terms of a fee. So that may not happen right away. That could take some time.
3: Well, I think they have to carry because it's a
0: But they still have to. They still have to have a. They still have to have a rights fee agreement, though, in place with those providers. From what I understand. So, and Zoltan, I know you and I were talking a little bit more about this after the show on Friday, too. And while it is rare for one station to have two of the three major network affiliations, it is happening a little bit more frequently around the country and in some other markets well.
3: For example, in Miami, WPLG, which is basically the KOAT of Miami, had been ABC affiliate for, God, I don't know how many years, lost their affiliation, and it went to the Fox station, WSVN, which is the Fox powerhouse station in Miami, and they and on Channel 7. And so they're going to remain the Fox station on 7, and now ABC is on their sub-channel.
0: Okay.
3: And in St. Louis, there's a ABC affiliation change going on also between Sinclair and Gray. Sinclair's losing the ABC affiliate, and it's going to the Gray station. So this has been going on for quite a while in the many, many markets.
0: Yeah.
2: Sounds like a TV math.
0: For those of you for those of you off the grid, nothing changes. No. I mean, whatever CBS programming you watch, you'll still get on Paramount Plus, their streaming channel. So.
2: Or hacked Fire Stick.
0: Sure. Whatever.
3: Or, yeah, I mean.
2: However you get there, man.
3: It sounds more complicated than it really is.
2: Well, it definitely sounds complicated.
3: Yeah.
0: Well, but it's, I agree with
3: you. If you watch it, if you, 32, but, I've also did some research on this over the weekend. You know, Albuquerque, Santa Fe is the number one market in the country where people watch TV over their antennas.
0: Yes. I learned that over the weekend as well.
3: Yeah.
0: We have a higher percentage of people who watch over the air on antenna.
3: Right.
0: And it makes sense for a rural state where, you know, there are poverty issues. So, I mean, that certainly makes sense.
3: Right. Plus, we have all the translators around the state from each of the stations, and the, we're lucky enough to have the antennas on top of a high mountain like Sandia Crest.
0: Mm-hmm.
3: So the signals travel a lot further. So if you're in the area that you're able to watch and you normally watch on antenna, all you got to do is rescan your TV and you'll get 7.4 pretty easy.
0: All right. But despite all of that, there is still some drama behind the scenes.
3: Oh.
0: And we'll talk about that coming up a little bit later this morning, because there are still a lot of people in Albuquerque who are very nervous about this switch and what it all could mean. Oh. They're called advertisers.
3: Oh.
0: But that's we'll have more on that later.
2: Yeah, the old guys. I thought about that.
0: And that's where the money comes from.
2: It's like, I'll just watch a different show.
0: For us, it's like, whatever.
2: Something stops carrying my show, I'll just watch it. There's so many other shows.
0: All right, let's get an update on traffic. Here's Candy Cruz.
2: Super easy. Streets look great. No crashes. No big backups. You got minor slowdowns southbound Coors at

0: Irving, also eastbound Montgomery approaching Wyoming. I'm Candy Cruz with KKOB Traffic every 10 minutes on the 7s.
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3: Impact weather today for heat. The high in Albuquerque approaches triple digits at 99 degrees with a heat advisory. We'll get to 93 in Santa Fe. Tonight, partly cloudy and warm. The low, 72 Albuquerque, 68 Santa Fe. Tuesday, we'll dial it up a notch as impact heat continues. 100 for Albuquerque, 94 in Santa Fe. I'm meteorologist Olga Breeze for KOAT7.
4: Here in Albuquerque right now, we do have a temperature with mostly clear skies. At daybreak, the temperature is 74 degrees. It's 71 in Rio Rancho, and 65 is the temperature this morning up in Santa Fe. 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
4: 6:45 is the time this morning in our news headlines. The U.S. and Iran pause airstrikes for a second straight day over the weekend due to ongoing talks between the two countries. Paramount agrees to delay its merger with Warner Brothers until June of 2027. DOJ sues Colorado over providing in-state tuition and other financial aid to illegal immigrants. A fourth firefighter has now been killed battling the large wildfires along the Colorado-Utah border. DNC committee picks South Carolina to be the first in the nation presidential primary in 2028. Maine Democrats select former state lawmaker Troy Jackson as the new Senate candidate to replace Graham Plattner. And Johnson will now take on Susan Collins in November. New Mexico Democrats, their Central Committee delegates, continue online voting today to select a new candidate for lieutenant governor. Governor Michelle Lujan Grisham signs an executive order providing emergency funds for Gallup and Zuni Pueblo after last week's destructive flash floods. City of Albuquerque to announce changes later this week to the breakfast menus at senior centers after many complaints regarding rapidly rising prices. APD arrests a man accused of pulling a gun during an argument with another person outside of a Northwest Albuquerque church. And a Rio Rancho man is sentenced to 10 years in prison for sharing child sex videos. In sports, baseball, the Isotopes, they wrapped up their homestand Sunday afternoon with a fourth straight loss to Round Rock. Express beat them 9-2.
17: Albuquerque Isotopes.
4: And next up for the Isotopes down in El Paso. Six-game series starting tomorrow night. This is quite the thrift store find. It happened up in Oregon at a Goodwill store. Some teenager grabbed a Wilt Chamberlain warm-up jacket out of the bin, paid $3 for it, and it turned out to be legit. The jacket he wore during the warm-ups in the 1972 NBA Finals.
18: Oh, wow.
19: Oh, my. So, I didn't realize that.
4: $3. Wow. How much is it worth now? Here's the story.
20: Sifting through the bins of a Goodwill outlet, you never know what you might find. But for one Portland team, a January treasure hunt led to the find of a lifetime. An authenticated warm-up jacket worn by Lakers legend Wilt Chamberlain during the 1972 NBA Finals.
21: Dude, I'm ready to find some heat.
22: Bro, let's find some heat.
20: 19-year-old Quinn Brown is on cloud nine.
21: I was just doing this because I really enjoyed it. Never expecting anything like that.
20: It all started 5.5 months ago at the Hillsboro Goodwill outlet. Brown spotted a gold and purple short sleeve jacket in someone else's hands.
21: He just threw it right in front of me, immediately grabbed it, and one of the best moments of my life.
20: For just $3.07, the jacket was his. After a few Google image searches, he had an inkling it was the real deal. So he posted a photo of it to Instagram that caught the eye of Sotheby's. Before long, the jacket was on its way in an armored van to New York, where it was professionally authenticated.
21: I saw the text, and he said, your jacket has been matched to the 1972 NBA Finals. And I had known the NBA Finals jersey sold for $4.9 million. So that's the jersey he wore under my jacket.
20: This unique piece of memorabilia is now up for auction with an estimated value of $150,000 to $250,000. Quinn's story is such a great reminder, like a perfect example of how hunting for treasures at Goodwill is exciting and thrilling, and as we've seen here in this instance, just magical. Brown started reselling his junior year of high school and has since turned it into a full-time career. He spends 15 to 20 hours a week digging through the bins, hunting for the next hidden gem.
21: It just takes consistency to kind of learn what to look for.
20: So what will he do with the money?
21: I really just want to save it. I know that if I put this money away, it's going to grow and could potentially mean retiring a lot earlier in my life.
4: All right, that's the story there. How about that?
18: Oh, my gosh.
4: $3.07, and it could be worth up to $250,000. I knew you'd like that story there, Candy Cruz.
18: Man.
4: As much as you love estate sales and online auctions. But, I mean, this guy's turning it into a career now. Going to just hang out at Goodwill a little bit each day, see what he finds. Wonder if that warm-up jacket.
0: For this. I feel like this gives me some options.
4: They have really nice pictures of the warm-up jacket. I couldn't notice if there were any pit stains on it, though. But that, I wonder, that would probably make it even more valuable.
0: Right?
18: Probably would.
4: But the idea.
0: Clone them, then. Have your own little wilt.
4: If you caught that, if you caught that at the beginning of the story, he said somebody else found the jersey first and was holding it and then just tossed it back in and he grabbed it right away.
0: Nice. Yeah, you got to be quick
4: think
0: on the draw,
4: that.
0: Buddy.
4: Wonder what whoever that person was, I wonder what they think watching this story.
0: Oh, it's torture.
4: Yeah. All right, let's get an update on traffic. Here's Candy Cruz.
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0: Just tiny slow spots. Eastbound Rio Bravo still busy at Isleta. Also, northbound Coors approaching Central. I'm Candy Cruz with KKOB Traffic every 10 minutes on the 7s.
23: 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And when the weather turns, our forecast is New Mexico's certified most accurate.
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3: Impact weather today for heat. The high in Albuquerque approaches triple digits at 99 degrees with a heat advisory. We'll get to 93 in Santa Fe. Tonight, partly cloudy and warm. The low, 72 Albuquerque, 68 Santa Fe. I'm meteorologist Olga Breeze for KOAT 7.
4: Here in Albuquerque right now at daybreak, we do have a temperature of 74 degrees with a few scattered high clouds in the metro area. It's 71 in Rio Rancho and 66 is the temperature in Santa Fe. All right, coming up in about an hour, around 7:54 this morning, that's going to be your first chance this week to win two tickets to go see Toto, Christopher Cross, and the Romantics in concert 2 weeks from today. It'll be Monday, August 10th at the First Financial Credit Union Amphitheater. 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
4: .655 is the time this morning. The stock market on Friday afternoon was mixed to wrap up the week. At the closing bell on Friday, the Dow was up 235 points. S&P was up 4 points. NASDAQ was down 162 points. This morning, though, the futures are up across the board. Right now, Dow futures are up 584 points. S&P futures are up 64. And NASDAQ futures right now are up 375 points. And we'll have those numbers for you coming up next hour at 7:43. We'll do our stock and business update here on News Radio KKOB in the opening bell, sponsored by Sandia Area Federal Credit Union. Bob Clark, along with Dale Cornelia Zoltan in the newsroom, Candy Cruz Traffic, 96.3 News Radio KKOB. Summer youth camps at Calibers, one more camp coming up, and it starts tomorrow. It's a two-day camp, 10 a.m. to 2 p.m. each day. Lunch is provided. 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Coming up this weekend at Expo New Mexico, it is the annual Great Southwestern Antique Show, and this is put on every year by Terry Schirmeyer. She's the founder and producer of this show. She is the owner of Cowboys and Indians Antiques on Central. And part of this event every year for the Friday evening event, it is always a fundraiser for the Arts and Education Endowment at New Mexico PBS. So Terry's going to join us talking about the show coming up this weekend. She'll have a preview for us. She'll join us over the phone this morning after the news at 8 o'clock. Yeah, that sounds like a neat event that you probably would like to go.
0: Oh, I've shot
4: little scavenger
0: that
4: hunting
0: place.
4: Oh, have you really?
0: Oh, yeah. I got some really cool shotgun shell-shaped shot glasses. That was really hard to say.
4: You've got to bring those in. I want to see those.
0: Well, I gifted them. They were gifts for my buddy Josh.
4: Gotcha. All right, 6:57. Here's Candy Cruz with traffic.
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0: Just slow spots. Eastbound Rio Bravo busy right now at Isleta. Also northbound Coors approaching Central. I'm Candy Cruz with KKOB traffic every 10 minutes on the 7s.
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3: Impact weather today for heat. The high in Albuquerque approaches triple digits at 99 degrees with a heat advisory. We'll get to 93 in Santa Fe. Tonight, partly cloudy and warm. The low, 72 Albuquerque, 68 Santa Fe. I'm meteorologist Olga Breeze for KOAT7.
4: At sunrise, we do have a temperature this morning in Albuquerque with mostly clear skies of 74 degrees. 71 is the temperature in Rio Rancho, and right now up in Santa Fe, it's 66 degrees. 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
6: I was in a wreck. 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
5: From ABC News, I'm Sherry Preston. First responders rushing to a festival in downtown Seattle as shots ring out. After the gunfire ended, three people were dead and four were left injured.
6: A bullet landed into the tree that was right next to us.
7: Ava Hendricks was at the festival with her family when the gunfire erupted.
6: It was very scary. And like after the whole thing was over, you know, and we're just waiting for the police to come and we're just looking at each other like, how are we still alive? You know, like, how did we make it through that?
7: One suspect has been taken into custody. Police say another suspect is still on the loose.
5: That's ABC's Alex Stone on the scene. Among those hurt, police say a two-year-old boy. A pause in the fighting between the U.S. and Iran as diplomatic efforts continue. Another factor, though, possible depleting numbers of Patriot missiles defensors. ABC's Rachel Scott is in Washington.
8: Mike Waltz, the president's ambassador to the United Nations, appeared to acknowledge a lot of stockpiles have been depleted, but also said the U.S. has everything it needs to carry out its campaign against Iran. And officials, of course, are also making it clear while the president prefers diplomacy, he can always put military action back on the table, as he has done before.
5: Remember all the fear over the new world screwworm in cattle supplies. Well, the fear is still out there, but affordability is now a bigger issue. ABC's Jim Ryan is in Dallas-Fort Worth.
9: A major reason for soaring beef prices is the ban on imports of Mexican livestock imposed last year to keep the parasitic new world screwworm out of the U.S. cattle herd. The screwworm came anyway and has been detected in 42 animals in 15 Texas counties. Now the U.S. is lifting the cattle import ban in hopes of pushing down beef prices.
5: A massive wildfire in France is no longer growing, the government says, but still a dangerous threat, along with fires burning across Spain as well. Ukrainian President Zelensky will be new British Prime Minister Andy Burnham's first visit today with a foreign leader. 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
1: Good morning, New Mexico. 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Right now in Albuquerque, it's 76 degrees at the airport, 73 here in downtown. The high today expected 99. Up in Santa Fe, it's 65 right now and looking for a high of 92. We are in a heat advisory in effect for Albuquerque's metro area, Edgewood, Espanol, and most of eastern New Mexico. The rare heat with not much overnight relief today and tomorrow. Residents advised to take advantage of the city cooling locations at community centers, libraries, and other public areas. Well, believe it or not, despite the heat, time's almost running out because the pools are about to be closed in Albuquerque. Here's more from KKOB's Mike Gaba.
2: The majority of Albuquerque's outdoor pools are closing within a week. On Sunday, August 2nd, most outdoor pools will close by the end of the day. Eisenhower, West Mesa's outdoor pool, Sierra Vista, Rio Grande, and Wilson will stay open every weekend until Labor Day weekend. Fall and winter hours for all indoor pools start on August 3rd. 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
1: KKOB News Time, 7:03. A Las Cruces man is in jail up in Santa Fe, accused of breaking into multiple vehicles on Airport Road. And he and Santa Fe police are asking for your help if you have any additional information or your vehicle was broken into. Edgar Zapata, who's 30 years of age, is at the Santa Fe County Adult Detention Center this morning. And according to the Santa Fe Police Department, the incident happened over the weekend in the area of Airport Road when one of the officers was arrived to a alterations business on Airport Road, and the manager reported that a man had tried getting into several vehicles in the parking lot. If you have been a victim of the theft or have video of Zapata entering your vehicle, you can call Santa Fe Police at 505-428-3710 to provide more information. Well, New Mexico is now on the list to become one of the states in the beginning of the primary election season in 2028. The Democratic National Committee recommended moving New Mexico into the early voting window, which could allow the state to play a larger role in choosing the next Democratic presidential nominee. If approved, New Mexico would vote fourth on February the 15th, following South Carolina, Nevada, and New Hampshire. And the committee selected New Mexico apparently because of its Hispanic and Native American population. The final decision needs to come from the full DNC, and that vote will be decided on August the 15th. Well, the kids are heading back to school, and it's a nice time to save some money. Here's more from KKOB Michael Carlisle regarding how you can avoid paying the gross receipts tax on some purchases before you head back to school.
3: According to the Taxation and Revenue Department of New Mexico, GRT rates in the state range from 5.25% to 9.44%, while the statewide average is 7.11%. Some of those eligible tax-free items include clothing and shoes priced under $100, computers priced up to $1,000, and handheld calculators priced under $200. Retailers aren't required to participate in the holiday, but those who choose not to have to pay tax on otherwise eligible sales and recover tax costs from customers. Michael Carlisle, News Radio KKOB.
1: Well, more of the morning show with Bob and Candy continues. 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Traffic is coming up next. Right now in Las Vegas, it's 65, 76 in Rio Rancho, 65 up in Santa Fe, 73 here in downtown. At 7:06, you're up to date. I'm Sultan Chani Salcedo, 96.3 News Radio, KKOB.
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9: Hi, everybody. 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Bob Clark with you here on 96.3 News Radio KKOB. A major change could be coming soon to New Mexico's election calendar for 2028. We'll tell you what it is and what still needs to happen. But first, let's get an update on traffic and weather together. Every 10 minutes, you're on News Radio KKOB. Are we still having a nice quiet start to rush hour, Candy?
10: Well, not at all, Bob.
9: No.
10: We've got two new accidents reported. One northbound on I-25. It's just before you get to the interchange. Looks like that is on the shoulder, though. We're not seeing any major delays there. You also have a crash reported eastbound on Paseo between Jefferson and I-25. There we do have a little bit of a backup starting to form. I'm Candy Cruz with KKOB Traffic every 10 minutes on the 7s. If you see an accident, call the Traffic Tracker Hotline, 505-767-9167. I'm Candy Cruz from the 96.3 News Radio KKOB Traffic Center.
11: Impact weather today for heat. The high in Albuquerque approaches triple digits at 99 degrees with a heat advisory. We'll get to 93 in Santa Fe. Tonight, partly cloudy and warm. The low, 72 Albuquerque, 68 Santa Fe. Tuesday, we'll dial it up a notch as impact heat continues. 100 for Albuquerque, 94 in Santa Fe. I'm meteorologist Olga Breeze for KOAT7.
9: Here in Albuquerque, we do have mostly clear skies this morning. The temperature is 75 degrees. It's 72 in Rio Rancho, and 67 is the temperature right now in Santa Fe.
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9: Big rains, Bob Clark, along with Dale Cornelius Zoltan in the newsroom. Candy Cruz Traffic, 96.3 News Radio, KKOB. We rolled in to the weekend late Friday afternoon, early evening, with some huge monsoon storms rolling through the metro. Heavy, widespread thunderstorms that fired up late in the afternoon. Really intensified as well. And some parts of the metro got up to 2 inches of rain.
1: It came down.
9: Yeah, it sure did. You got caught in the middle of it, didn't you?
1: Yeah, right on I-40.
9: Yeah. Well, sounds like we have a fire alarm in the building.
1: Yeah.
16: I hope it's not a real fire.
9: Yeah. I didn't see any notifications about a test.
16: Yeah. Are we all supposed to run downstairs now?
9: No, no. The rules are we stay put.
1: That's right.
9: Even if it means perishing.
16: What?
9: In a blaze. We owe it to our listeners to stay put.
16: All right. Staying put.
9: We can't move.
16: I'll see you guys in 15 minutes.
1: Nope. Captain's go down with the ship.
9: No. In fact, here comes...
16: I'm a first mate at best.
9: Here comes Joe, the security guard. He just locked you in your room, Candy. You're not going anywhere.
16: I got two windows I can kick out. And brass knuckles in my purse. I'll be all right.
9: All right. I think everything's going to be just fine. All right. So the... the Embudo Arroyo especially, man, that really filled up. In fact, at one point it was surging above 10 feet as well. And, of course, arroyos and streams, underpasses, low-lying neighborhoods, especially in the North Valley and Los Ranchos up to the Sandia Heights, down in the South Valley. I mean, this was widespread. This was all over the metro. In fact, you could see some pictures and videos posted on social media of the storms rolling through. And from a distance, it looked like the rain. It was just like a solid wall of water drenching down. Over the metro. So the Isotopes game was postponed for the first rain out at home this year. So they ended up playing a doubleheader Saturday. I know the Darius Rucker concert was impacted. The concert still ended up happening, but it was just delayed because they delayed the opening of the amphitheater because of the heavy rains and the lightning. So things just got pushed back a little bit. There were actually more storms. I remember Saturday afternoon getting an alert on my phone saying that there was a potential for more flooding in the Albuquerque area on Saturday, but that rain just never seemed to materialize.
1: Nah.
9: I mean, some parts maybe got some rain, but it was obviously nowhere near what we were dealing with on Friday. But there was this little side note to those storms on Friday at the Sunport, the National Weather Service, measuring a wind gust on Friday during these storms at 78 miles per hour. And that's the second strongest on record. The strongest one on record at the Sunport, 89 miles per hour. And that was on July 26th of 2013. So 13 years ago. And then we get the second strongest wind gust on record. Back in 2013, they made note that apparently they referred to that wind gust as the green chili hurricane.
1: That's cool.
9: And while we certainly have some chances for monsoon rain throughout this week, the story is the hot temperatures. And it could end up being the hottest week of the summer so far, with temperatures here in the metro anywhere from 98, 99 to even 100 degrees. And it's pretty much every single day it's going to be that hot. And then, of course, down in southeast New Mexico and southern New Mexico, you're obviously looking at temperatures maybe closer to 106, 107. I know in Phoenix, their forecast this week is calling for high temperatures anywhere from like 113 to 117.
1: Oh,
17: yes.
9: Degrees?
1: No way.
9: So hottest week of the summer this week here in the Albuquerque area anticipated, and it's really the final full week of summer vacation for the kids. Of course, they go back to school on Friday, August 7th. In Rio Rancho, it's August 6th. And this early back to school here in the Albuquerque area, I mean, it just really screws up the entire summer calendar. I heard, you know, Zoltan, during your news at the top of the hour, you're talking about how the city, this is the final week that the city pools are going to be open every day.
1: Yeah, the outdoor ones.
9: Yeah, the outdoor pools.
1: Yeah.
9: And then it moves to weekends only next Monday. And I guess this, you referred to it, so does the city, as they're moving to their fall and winter calendar on Monday, August 3rd.
1: Right.
17: Oh, my goodness.
1: I know. I was like, what? When I saw this story, I was like, what?
9: Yeah.
1: I'm like, we're going to be in the hundreds still.
9: Absolutely.
1: Well, nothing compared to my apartment complex, which the pools have still not been open all the
9: way. What? Oh, no. Oh, they haven't been open at all?
1: At all.
16: I would sue.
1: I don't know. I looked into it, and that's not one of the things that you can file against with the city.
9: Yeah. Are they just having mechanical problems, or are they just lazy?
1: They don't give us any answers. They just say, we'll notify you when they're open.
9: All right, well, if it gets really bad, I'm sure you can go to DC's house and take a dip.
17: You could.
1: There you go. I love that.
9: Sorry.
16: He survived this morning.
1: I just feel bad because there's a lot of, you know, families and kids in the complex, and we have two pools, and neither of them are open.
9: No.
16: What a rip.
1: Yeah.
16: I'd be furious.
17: I would, too.
9: You may have to, DC, you may have to call down to Joe the security guard and ask what the hell's going on.
16: Yeah, I'm getting a little nervous because the voice is saying, please, there is a fire in the building. Please proceed to the emergency exits.
1: I don't smell stairs. I don't smell smoke.
9: So. That audio usually comes along with a fire drill, too.
16: I'd rather be safe than sorry.
9: Yeah, well, I see you have your door open.
16: Yeah, I'm ready to run.
9: So you've got, settle down.
16: I'm bitching, y'all.
9: I mean, if it's legit, we'll deal with it, but
1: yeah,
16: hopefully in time.
9: We need to find out from Joe, because there was absolutely no notification that there is a fire drill this morning. But in the meantime, we continue.
1: Yeah.
9: Big news over the weekend. It's still not finalized that yet, though, but the Democrats, it'll be interesting to see what the Republicans do with their calendar, but the Democrats have for the 2028 presidential primary, South Carolina is going to go first on January 22nd, followed by Nevada. New Mexico then will be on February 15th, followed by Michigan and Virginia. So this still has to be finalized by the full DNC, and I guess their meeting is coming up on August 15th. And then if they put their stamp of approval on it, then the state legislature is going to have to change state law. You know, when they gather for the session coming up in January of 2027, because our primary date is set by the state's election law, so they would have to make some adjustments there as well. And it would apparently it would be one single primary. So instead of having it the first Tuesday in June, it would be February 15th of that year in 2028. Now I know in 2008, when Governor Bill Richardson was running for president, the Dems held a caucus in February of that year. But the primary remained in June. So the Democratic Party of New Mexico had to pay for the caucus, and it did not go very well at all. It took like 2 weeks before all of the results were in. But if the this is going to be interesting to see how this works, because if the primary moves up to February 15th, that means, and in 2028, all 112 members of the state legislature. All those seats are up for re-election.
18: Oh,
9: so,
18: wow.
9: So members of the House and the Senate would be running for re-election in the primary while the session is underway.
18: Oh, my gosh. That's crazy.
9: And that's not how that works right now, because there is a rule that says lawmakers, when they're in session, cannot be raising money for their campaign. So that's another rule that they may have to change.
18: Wow.
9: As well. So, all right, it's 7:17. Let's get an update on traffic and weather together every 10 minutes here on News Radio KKOB. Candy Cruz.
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10: Oh, we got two accidents to report. One northbound I-25 approaching the interchange. Looks like that's on the shoulder. Not seeing any delays there. You also have a crash on eastbound Paseo between Jefferson and I-25. That's been moved to the shoulder. No backups there anymore. I'm Candy Cruz with KKOB Traffic every 10 minutes on the 7s.
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11: Impact weather today for heat. The high in Albuquerque approaches triple digits at 99 degrees with a heat advisory. We'll get to 93 in Santa Fe. Tonight, partly cloudy and warm. The low, 72 Albuquerque, 68 Santa Fe. Tuesday, we'll dial it up a notch as impact heat continues. 100 for Albuquerque, 94 in Santa Fe. I'm meteorologist Olga Breeze for KOAT7.
9: You're in Albuquerque right now. We do have clear skies and plenty of sunshine. The temperature is 77 degrees. It's 72 in Rio Rancho right now. And up in Santa Fe, the temperature in the capital is 67 degrees. All right, 7:19. Bob Clark along with Dale Cornelius, Zoltan in the newsroom, Candy Cruz Traffic, 96.3 News Radio, KKOB. You can rest easy, Candy.
10: Yeah, I feel better now.
9: Yeah. Joe told DC that's just a drill. But we've had these drills before, and I never recall it being that loud.
10: Or having that little message that said, a fire's been reported in the building.
9: Well, no, but that's part of the system, so they have to make sure that's working, too. So I've heard that in the past, but I've never heard it this loud.
18: Okay. Or this long.
9: That's the other thing. Joe, let's wrap it up, Joe.
18: Oh, man. Jeez.
10: I was going to leave you all to die.
9: Although
10: I probably wouldn't have made it down 5 flights of stairs without a heart attack, so.
9: Yeah.
10: That makes you feel any better about it.
9: And since there's no fire, you wouldn't have been technically leaving us to die. You would have been AWOL.
10: Right.
18: Yeah.
10: So. And probably fired.
9: No.
10: I'm going to go, man.
9: I would make sure that didn't happen.
18: Right. We won't let it go that far.
9: No. Absolutely. All right. Coming up later this hour at 7:54, that's going to be your first chance this week to win 2 tickets to go see Toto, Christopher Cross, and the Romantics. Actually, that show is August 10th, so that's 2 weeks from today out at the First Financial Credit Union Amphitheater. So we'll give those tickets away for you at 7:54. Of course, you can purchase tickets online, livenation.com. And our news headlines for you this morning: the U.S. and Iran paused airstrikes for a second straight day over the weekend due to ongoing talks between the two countries. Paramount agrees to delay its merger due to the lawsuit with Warner Brothers until June of 2027. DOJ sues Colorado over providing in-state tuition and financial aid to illegal immigrants. A fourth firefighter has now been killed battling the wildfires on the Colorado-Utah border. DNC committee picks South Carolina to be the first 2028 presidential primary. Maine Democrats select former state lawmaker Troy Jackson as the new Senate candidate to replace Graham Plattner. New Mexico Democrats' Central Committee delegates continue online voting today to select a new candidate for lieutenant governor. Governor Michelle Lujan Grisham signs an executive order providing $500,000 in emergency funds for Gallup and the Zuni Pueblo after last week's destructive flash floods. City of Albuquerque to announce changes this week to the breakfast menus at senior centers after complaints of rapidly rising prices. earlier this month. APD arrests a man accused of pulling a gun during an argument with another person outside of a Northwest Albuquerque church. And a Rio Rancho man is sentenced to 10 years in prison for sharing child sex videos. In sports, baseball, the Isotopes wrapped up their homestand Sunday afternoon with a fourth straight loss to Round Rock. The final score there was 9-2. Those are your headlines this morning here on 96.3 News Radio, KKOB.
2: 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The news, the politics, the Lobos, the weather, the traffic, and whatever else has New Mexico fired up before noon. This is New Mexico thinking out loud, 96.3 News Radio KKOB.
9: All right, as we mentioned, it looks like we are going to have the hottest week of the summer here in the Albuquerque area coming up this week. And for those of you with old-school swamp coolers, you might be thinking, well, I wish I had refrigerated air. 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
9: Time this morning. Bob Clark along with Dale Cornelius, Zoltan in the newsroom, Candy Cruz Traffic, 96.3 News Radio, KKOB. Are we done?
16: Yeah.
9: Oh, thank goodness. Because, man, that was loud. And I don't know, during that fire drill, especially with Candy being legitimately uncertain as to what actually was happening here and thinking maybe there is a fire and what's her move going to be? And apparently it was leaving us in the dust.
16: Yep. That is my greatest fear on earth is fire. So I would, leave you all.
9: So during the commercial break, I just got the hankering to look up the Towering Inferno. Remind me, I remember watching that when I was a kid. It came out in 1974, so I would have been like 12 when it came out.
16: That sounds terrifying.
9: It was it's one of those old school disaster movies of the 70s, along with Poseidon Adventure and movies like that. But
16: yeah, I'm terrified of fire.
9: Paul Newman and Steve McQueen were in that movie.
16: McQueen.
9: It was quite the ensemble cast. Listen to this: Paul Newman, Steve McQueen, Faye Dunaway. And Fred Astaire
16: what
9: was in that movie as well.
16: Oh, wow.
9: Well, let's see here. Anybody else? Richard Chamberlain. My
16: no
9: goodness. Think about that. Talk about Ocean's 11 star power. Paul Newman, Steve McQueen, Faye Dunaway, Fred Astaire, and Richard Chamberlain.
16: That's pretty awesome.
9: Yes.
4: I'm seeing O.J. Simpson as well.
9: Oh, in that movie?
16: Really?
4: I'm on IMDb. He's listed on the cast. I don't know.
16: No kidding.
4: I'm not familiar with movies. So I don't.
9: I'll have to. I just. It must have been a bit part because he was still playing in the NFL in those days. But obviously, he was building a career as an actor before he turned into a murderer, a double murderer.
4: Says Robert Wagner as well.
9: Uh huh.
4: Yeah, that is quite the cast. You're right about that. My goodness,
16: that's funny.
9: Yeah, that was a much larger building than we're in, but still, you know, what do we have here? 10 floors in this building, and we're like right smack dab in the middle.
4: Right in the middle.
9: So fire, if there ever is a fire, hopefully it's above us and not below us.
4: Hopefully.
9: So we can get the hell out. Uh-oh. Take it easy, Candy. Everything's going to be all right.
16: For me, because I'm out of here.
9: All right, let's get an update on traffic. Here's Candy.
16: We're down to just one crash. Northbound I-25 approaching the interchange. It's already on the shoulder with no delays. I'm Candy Cruz with KKOB traffic every 10 minutes on the 7s.
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7: Impact weather today for heat. The high in Albuquerque approaches triple digits at 99 degrees with a heat advisory. We'll get to 93 in Santa Fe. Tonight, partly cloudy and warm. The low, 72 Albuquerque, 68 Santa Fe. Tuesday, we'll dial it up a notch as impact heat continues. 100 for Albuquerque, 94 in Santa Fe. I'm meteorologist Olga Breeze for KOAT7.
9: Here in Albuquerque right now, we do have a temperature of 76 degrees. It's 73 in Rio Rancho. 68 is the temperature right now in Santa Fe. 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
1: 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Here's the latest news from 96.3 News Radio KKOB, brought to you by your New Mexico Honda dealers. And right now in Albuquerque, we have a temperature of 76 degrees downtown, looking for a high today of 99. 67 up in Santa Fe, looking for a high of 92 degrees. Well, and we are under a heat advisory, which will remain in effect for the Albuquerque metro area, also including Edgewood and Española and most of eastern New Mexico. Rare heat with not much overnight relief today and tomorrow. Residents advised to take advantage of the city cooling locations at community center, libraries, and other public areas. Well, the DWI case we had been following in regards to an arrest of an Albuquerque police officer was dismissed by a judge after ruling that the Bernalillo County Sheriff's Office DWI checkpoint where he was stopped was unconstitutional. Here's the story from Jason McNabb from our news partner KOAT.
31: A judge saying the setup for the checkpoint ran by the Bernalillo County Sheriff's Office was unconstitutional because deputies did not follow the rules.
32: The rules have to be followed to a T, and if the law enforcement agencies don't follow them,
3: It doesn't matter if the driver admits to drinking or blows a breath test that's over the legal limit or fails the field sobriety test.
31: In New Mexico, the Supreme Court ruled checkpoints are allowed. They must follow a list of 8 rules, including the requirement that supervisors must plan the checkpoint's location and procedures, not the officers in the field. In this case, the court found that a deputy was acting as both officer and a supervisor.
3: If the basic underlying part of the sobriety checkpoint is unconstitutional because they haven't followed those rules, then all the cases get thrown out.
31: The judge also said the state failed to clearly show the officer's discretion was tightly limited, meaning the court was not convinced the checkpoint was run under strict enough rules.
10: Somebody has to place discretion and limitations on the officers in the field. Deputy Marquez was not one of those persons. It doesn't have the authority.
31: After the judge suppressed the checkpoint stop, prosecutors could not move forward with the case. KOAT legal expert John Day saying the ruling could have implications beyond this case.
3: If the judge said anyone who is convicted at that checkpoint essentially can argue their case and say, well, mine ought to be thrown out too.
1: And that was Jason McNabb from our news partner, KOAT. So the case was dismissed without prejudice, which means that the case can move forward and be refiled, or the state could also appeal the ruling as well. New Mexico State Police have identified the man involved in an officer-involved shooting in the Four Hills area on Thursday during the execution of a search warrant, according to investigators, FBI agents, DEA, and task force officers from Bernalillo County and Sandoval County Sheriff's Offices were involved in the search warrant at the home on Piru Boulevard when a gunshot was allegedly fired from the second floor of the residence. State police say 2 Bernalillo County deputies, 1 Sandoval County deputy, and 2 DEA agents returned fire towards the source of the shot. The suspect, identified as 56-year-old Victor Peña, later complied with commands and was taken into custody. According to police, Peña is a member of a local drug trafficking organization and was taken to the hospital with minor injuries. No law enforcement officers were injured, and the investigation continues. Around the state, New Mexico schools can now apply for funding to help enforce policies limiting student use of cell phones and other wireless devices during the school day. The State Office of Broadband Access and Expansion is providing $1 million in grants to school districts and charter schools that have already adopted device use policies required under state law. The funding can be used for items such as phone lockers, signal blocking storage bags, and network security tools.

0: is not really the plan.
1: I hope not. Fingers crossed, buddy. Either way, I've broken rules before, and I don't mind breaking them again.
0: No, it would be a DC would hit a button where Best of Bob would go on the air, and we'd be out of here.
1: Okay, good.
0: All right?
2: This reminds me
0: of... You can rest easy.
1: All right.
2: This reminds me of when I was watching the news one time, and it was an earthquake going on in L.A.
0: Oh.
2: Yeah. Yeah. I was watching KTLA. I was living in El Paso, and there was an earthquake that happened. They were on the air during their newscast. Everybody, okay, guys, we got to get out of here.
0: Oh, okay.
2: Yeah, they had no choice. They have to,
0: mm-hmm.
2: You know.
0: Yeah, and I'm sure there's some sort of building policy that does, and cumulus policy that does allow us to leave during a fire.
1: I sure hope so, buddy.
0: I don't want to speak with 100% confidence, but I'm pretty sure. But anyway.
1: Either way, I'm out of here.
0: So Matt Grubbs is the news director over at KOB TV Channel 4. Matt's been a fixture in the Albuquerque TV market for many years. I think at one time he worked at Channel 7. But for the past few years, he's been the news director at Channel 4. And he sent me an email, I believe it was on Friday, with a picture. He was going through the archives over there, I guess looking for a story, and came across one of my old stories. From my Channel 4 days. This, I'm guessing, was probably circa 1994, somewhere in that. So more than 30 years ago.
2: Oh,
0: I saw this. He sent me a still frame of the stand-up that I had in that story. And I was just sitting at my desk. And it's just absolutely hilarious.
1: It really is. I just saw it. It's vintage Bob.
0: You talk about the old school stuff that's at that desk. I mean, this electric typewriter and the three... The three-layer carbon paper that we used to have to type our stories on.
2: Oh, yeah.
0: Yeah, that's rolled into there, too.
2: Yep.
0: And then you can see off to my right there on the desk, a couple of old three-ring binders.
1: Nice.
0: There is a Rolodex in the background.
3: Oh my goodness.
1: Yeah. Yes,
0: back in the day, before we had contacts on our cell phone, we had a Rolodex.
2: That's right.
0: And then my favorite is the old-school landline phone there.
2: Yeah.
0: Sitting on top of two phone books.
2: Yep.
1: Because
2: you always had to have the year before phone book still.
0: Yes.
2: Because the new phone book would come in, and all of a sudden, for some reason, you couldn't find the number, so you'd have to refer to the phone book from the year before.
0: Yeah.
2: I remember that. Oh, yeah.
0: We put on a newscast, multiple newscasts every day back then, but I'm having a hard time remembering how we even covered the news. Because in the morning, you know, you'd have your big staff meeting, and, you know, they'd lay out some of the stories that are going on, if you have any story ideas and things like that. And then you'd spend probably the first 90 minutes of your day making phone calls and then just sitting there waiting for callbacks.
2: Mm-hmm. Unless it was
0: it was breaking news.
2: Or predetermined press conference time.
0: Yeah, something like that.
2: Yeah.
0: But yeah, if you were just trying to get a hold of people.
2: Oh, my gosh, I know. I was an assignments editor in El Paso.
0: Oh, my goodness, yeah. When I was at Channel 4, Cynthia Wise was our assignments manager.
2: Yeah, yeah.
0: So we'd go out, you know, we'd get a phone call back. We'd go out and do one interview. We're still waiting for someone else to call, and then they would always intercept the assignments desk along back in those days, having to listen to the scanner for any breaking news. They also would have to listen for your desk phones around the newsroom, and they'd have to pick up real quick just in case it was someone calling back for an interview, and then they'd get you on the old two-way radio.
2: Yep.
0: This is a KOB TV based to Unit 8.
2: Yeah. Yeah.
0: Unit 8, go ahead. All right, Bob's second interview just called back. They're ready to go. You guys can stop by anytime. When I saw that picture, it was just like, holy moly.
1: How fun.
0: That is some old school... Yeah. Right there.
2: The photographers loved me when I was on the assignment desk. And I'll now use since I was in El Paso, I'll use an Albuquerque example. Let's say they were coming from a story over on Juan Tabo. Hey, Unit 7, yeah, go ahead. Hey, can you swing by Coors and Montaño and go pick up an interview?
0: I'm also...
2: What was I? Swing by Coors. And they're coming from Juan Tabo.
0: I'm also feeling a little old knowing, too, that the only remnants left of Bob Clark at KOB TV can be found in the archives.
2: Well,
0: wait, can you find my picture on microfiche?
2: Yeah. Oh, yeah. Wow.
1: Oh, I love the way those smell.
0: And by the way, I still have that tie that I'm wearing.
1: Nice.
0: Yes.
3: Nice.
0: Because, the width and thickness of a tie may come in and out of style from time to time, but I always had those sort of like medium... You know, not too thick, not too thin.
2: Right.
0: And the colors are kind of weird, but I still have it. That's the first thing I checked. I still have a pile of ties from back from my day from

0: Channel 4. And I still wear some of them.
1: I still have a bunch of ties when I had corporate job.
0: Absolutely.
1: Sometimes I look at them and think, what am I going to do with these?
2: I still have my...
0: Now look at you. You're sitting here in a hoodie.
1: That's all I wear.
0: All
1: yeah,
0: relaxed.
1: Exactly.
0: This is my uniform.
1: Hanging out.
3: Oh, like John Fetterman.
1: Kind of is.
0: Here's Candy Cruz with traffic.
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3: Right now, we've got two accidents. You've got a new one, eastbound Rio Bravo, right at I-25. You do have a little bit of a backup forming there. You've also got a crash northbound I-25 approaching the interchange. That's going to be on the shoulder. I'm Candy Cruz with KKOB traffic every 10 minutes on the 7s.
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8: Impact weather today for heat. The high in Albuquerque approaches triple digits at 99 degrees with a heat advisory. We'll get to 93 in Santa Fe. Tonight, partly cloudy and warm. The low, 72 Albuquerque, 68 Santa Fe. Tuesday, we'll dial it up a notch as impact heat continues. 100 for Albuquerque, 94 in Santa Fe. I'm meteorologist Olga Breeze for KOAT 7.
0: Here in Albuquerque right now, we do have a temperature this morning with clear skies. Here in Albuquerque, it's 77 degrees, 75 in Rio Rancho, and 69 is the temperature this morning in Santa Fe. We'll get to the opening numbers on Wall Street next here on News Radio KKOB.
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0: Opening bell on Wall Street. Now, on Friday, the stock market was mixed to end the week. The Dow was up 235 points. S&P was up just 4. And NASDAQ was down 162 points. This morning, though, the market is up across the board. Right now, Dow is up 532 points, S&P up 46, and NASDAQ is up 156 points right now. Plus, oil prices have been retreating throughout the weekend. In fact, they're down significantly this morning, about $6 a barrel. And Brent crude, that's the global benchmark. That's the price for oil. That's back down to $90. It surpassed 100 briefly, like it was like last Thursday, and the price has been coming down since then. And WTI right now, that's at about $84 a barrel. Bob Clark, along with Dale Cornelius, Old Town in the Newsroom, Candy Cruz Traffic, 96.3 News Radio KKOB. And Candy, while we certainly have firmly established that you do have a fear of fire, you have no fear of sharks. You absolutely love sharks, and I just wanted to remind you that this week is Shark Week on Discovery.
3: Woo!
0: Yeah.
3: Every week's been Shark Week for me because there's so many. There's like all shark channels now that I've found.
0: Yes.
3: So I'm kind of
0: Discovery. Discovery started all of this many, many years ago, Shark Week, and then other people have been.
3: Yeah.
0: And I think Nat Geo has Shark Month underway right now.
3: And there are like just forever shark channels now, like all sharks all the time channels that I watch. But let me say this about Shark Week. It has moved more from being about, I mean, it's still about sharks, but there's just too many people. Okay. I feel like when they're cutting, they cut away to all these stupid scientists talking. Okay. I don't want to hear. I mean,
0: you just
3: I like
0: see the
3: to
0: sharks.
3: Hear what you're saying,
0: yes.
3: But you can show me sharks while you're talking about it. I don't need to look at the stupid scientists' faces while they're talking about sharks. Just keep the sharks on and have the scientists talk in the background. I don't want to look at the scientists.
0: Okay. No, I understand
3: what
0: you're
3: like
0: saying.
3: And I feel doing that way too much now. Let's look at all the equipment we're using. No one cares. Show me the sharks. Get out of here. It's just that there's a lot of nonsense, you know.
0: Okay.
3: a little bit too much time filling going on.
0: But with this being shark week, it had me thinking. I miss Darren the traffic shark because
3: I miss him too. I don't have the hooks in here to hang him.
0: Oh, I was going to say
3: Mike is different than the mic in there. I had this little
0: we had it hanging from that I could hang it from. We had it hanging while we were in the temporary studio. But you're saying once we moved back to the regular studios here several weeks ago, you haven't been able to find a spot for him.
3: Yeah, this mic doesn't have any hanging spots, and
0: we'll just put him on the desk.
3: Well, then he just falls over and he looks like a weird half-dead shark.
0: Right now,
3: he's hanging out in my bedroom.
0: Well, our buddy Darren White's not going to be happy to hear that Darren the traffic shark is sort of taking a back seat.
3: I have got a mini shark now that I've clipped onto my dinosaur backpack that I bring into work like a grown-up. So I do still have a little baby mini traffic shark hanging off my purse.
0: Okay.
3: Backpack.
0: All right, we're going to have to figure something out for Darren the traffic shark. We've got to get
3: sharking.
0: Darren. We've got to get Darren back up there. We'll figure something out.
3: Because he's Jawsome.
0: Absolutely he is. All right, here's Candy with traffic.
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3: We got three accidents right now. One on northbound I-25 approaching the interchange. That's on the shoulder with no delays. We've got a new crash at Coors and Central. That's mostly affecting northbound and eastbound traffic. And then a crash eastbound Rio Bravo approaching I-25. You've got a slight backup there. I'm Candy Cruz with KKOB Traffic every 10 minutes on the 7s.
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8: Impact weather today for heat. The high in Albuquerque approaches triple digits at 99 degrees with a heat advisory. We'll get to 93 in Santa Fe. Tonight, partly cloudy and warm. The low, 72 Albuquerque, 68 Santa Fe. I'm meteorologist Olga Breeze for KOAT7.
0: We do have plenty of sunshine this morning. The temperature right now is 78 degrees at 75 in Rio Rancho, and 70 is the temperature in Santa Fe. At 7:52 in our news headlines for you this morning, the U.S. and Iran paused airstrikes for a second straight day over the weekend due to ongoing talks between the two countries. Paramount agrees to delay its merger with Warner Brothers until June of 2027. DOJ sues the state of Colorado over providing in-state tuition and other financial aid to illegal immigrants. A fourth firefighter has now been killed battling the wildfires on the Colorado-Utah border. DNC committee picks South Carolina to be the first presidential primary in 2028. Maine Democrats select former state lawmaker Troy Jackson as the new Senate candidate to replace Graham Plattner. Jackson will now take on Susan Collins, Republican incumbent, in November. New Mexico Democrats and the Central Committee delegates continue online voting today to select a new candidate for lieutenant governor. That voting will continue through Wednesday. The winner will be announced on Thursday. Governor Michelle Lujan Grisham signs an executive order providing emergency funds for Gallup and Zuni Pueblo after last week's destructive flash floods. The city of Albuquerque to announce changes this week to breakfast menus at senior centers after complaints of rapidly rising prices. APD arrests a man accused of pulling a gun during an argument with another person outside of a Northwest Albuquerque church. And a Rio Rancho man is sentenced to 10 years in prison for sharing child sex videos. In sports, baseball, the Isotopes wrapped up their homestand with a fourth straight loss to Round Rock. The final on Sunday was 9-2. At 7:54, those are your headlines on 96.3 News Radio KKOB.
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11: A better life with Dr. Sanjay Gupta.
12: There are lots of things you can measure to get an idea of how healthy you are at any given moment. Temperature, heart rate, blood pressure, just to name a few. but how about how healthy you will be and how long you're likely to live? According to a new study out of the University at Buffalo, two simple strength tests are pretty accurate at predicting longevity in older women. One is hand grip strength, and the other is how quickly people can stand up from a seated position without using their arms. By the way, I remember interviewing former President Jimmy Carter when he was quite old and being really impressed how he just popped out of the chair without using his arms. Not a lot of older people can actually do that. But I think the message here is that maintaining strength as you age is going to help you perform everyday activities, but also help you avoid injury and stay independent. I'm Dr. Sanjay Gupta, helping you live a better life.
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0: All right, before we get to Candy's next traffic report, we have two tickets to give away for the concert 2 weeks from tonight at the First Financial Credit Union Amphitheater to go see Toto, Christopher Cross, and the Romantics. We'll take the seventh caller right now at 505-243-3333, and you'll win the tickets. Here's Candy Cruz at 757.
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3: Two crashes right now, one on eastbound Rio Bravo at I-25. We've got that on the shoulder now. We're seeing a little extra congestion, but that's it. You've also got that new crash at Coors and Central, mostly affecting your northbound and eastbound traffic. I'm Candy Cruz with KKOB Traffic every 10 minutes on the 7s. If you see an accident, call the Traffic Tracker Hotline, 505-767-9167. I'm Candy Cruz from the 96.3 News Radio KKOB Traffic Center.
8: Impact weather today for heat. The high in Albuquerque approaches triple digits at 99 degrees with a heat advisory. We'll get to 93 in Santa Fe. Tonight, partly cloudy and warm. The low, 72 Albuquerque, 68 Santa Fe. Tuesday, we'll dial it up a notch as impact heat continues. 100 for Albuquerque, 94 in Santa Fe. I'm meteorologist Olga Breeze for KOAT7.
0: Here in Albuquerque right now, we do have a temperature of 78 degrees with sunny skies at 76 in Rio Rancho and 70 in Santa Fe. And congratulations to Kim of Albuquerque. She was the winner of the tickets to go see Toto, Christopher Cross, and the Romantics. We'll have those tickets to give away every morning this week. Of course, you can purchase online, livenation.com. 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
12: 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And there is perhaps no movement more fundamental than walking. It reinforces the alignment, stability, and coordinated muscle activation that supports how your body moves, whether you're doing strenuous exercise or simply going about your daily life. This is according to Dana Santis, a strength and conditioning specialist. Even though you walk every day, Dana does say you can make small adjustments to immediately improve your walking mechanics. 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Allow your arms to swing naturally in coordination with your legs. 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I'm Dr. Sanjay Gupta, helping you live a better life.
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2: From ABC News, I'm Sherry Preston. Three dead, four hurt, and one person in custody. That's the nation's mass shooting in Seattle happening. ABC's Jeff Pogula with more.
9: This happened during the Bite of Seattle Food Festival. Gunfire erupted shortly after 6 p.m., causing the crowd to scatter. Witnesses describe a chaotic scene.
16: We saw a few people going to a building, so we went in there, and we went like down the stairs, and we just hid in the garage.
9: A young child is among the wounded, Assistant Police Chief Tyrone Davis.
23: One of the four victims that was taken to the hospital was a toddler.
9: Detectives believe two people were shooting at each other. One suspect is in custody. Jeff Pogula, ABC News, Seattle.
2: Across the middle part of the country, extreme temperatures are building under another heat dome. Here's ABC meteorologist Leslie Lopez.
24: The heat index climbing up to about 108 degrees. We have that through Wichita. We have it to the south, all the way up to the Midwest, getting into areas of New Orleans even, down to 105 degrees. It's either a heat alert, a heat advisory, or a heat watch.
2: The extreme heat in Central Europe has helped wildfires grow and led to 300,000 evacuations in France and Spain. ABC's Marcus Moore is along the fire line in Spain.
25: The air is dry here and there's a constant breeze. It's these exact conditions that are driving some of these fires right now. We're just west of Madrid right now. And this is as far as police are letting anyone go because they say parts of the Avila fire, the largest in this country's history, have flared back up again.
2: Fighting in Iran on hold as diplomatic efforts take place once again. Mediators say they have achieved progress in getting both sides back to the table.
26: Oil prices were down overnight thanks to that pause in attacks between the U.S. and Iran. Drivers here at home looking for relief, with gas prices in the last week rising an average of 12 cents to $4.11 per gallon.
2: ABC's Karen Waugh in Washington. The Odyssey continues captivating audiences. It's earned an estimated $639 million so far. 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
28: Good morning, New Mexico. It's 8:02 on this Monday, the 27th of July, 2026. From your New Mexico Honda Dealers News Desk, I'm Sultan Chani Salcedo, 96.3 News Radio, KKOB. Right now in Albuquerque, 77 degrees, looking for a high of 99. Up in Santa Fe, it's 69 degrees right now, looking for a high of 92. And we are under a heat advisory that will continue through today and also through tomorrow, with the heat advisory being affected through the Middle Rio Grande, Albuquerque metro area, as well as Edgewood, and also all the way up to the Española area. It took nearly 40 years, but a local man was sentenced to 144 years in prison for sexual abuse of children that went dated all the way back to the 1980s. Raleigh Bruvold was found guilty by a Bernalillo County jury of 14 counts of sexual abuse of children under the age of 13. The abuse of the two girls began in the 1980s and continued for several years. Bruvold is already serving a prison sentence for a similar crime in Sandoval County. A Las Cruces man is in jail up in Santa Fe, accused of breaking into multiple vehicles on Airport Road over the weekend. Edgar Zapata was arrested for breaking and entering and is now at the Santa Fe County Adult Detention Center. Santa Fe police report that an officer was at an alteration store over on Airport Road when the manager reported a man had tried getting into several vehicles inside that parking lot. The man was later observed in the area, and a review of surveillance camera video confirmed that Zapata had walked into the parking lot and had looked inside unoccupied vehicles in the area, and also allegedly pulled on the handle of a vehicle but was unable to open it. But he also had broken into other vehicles. The investigation continues up in Santa Fe with the Property Crimes Unit. The city of Albuquerque will be making changes to the breakfast menu offered to seniors after dozens of phone calls, 311 reports, and emails from seniors after the city raised the price of the breakfast about 25%. The city held a discussion on Friday with the senior affairs director, Ana Sanchez. She said the city plans to make some changes to the menu, which will be announced on July 31st. Hundreds of seniors in the city rely on the breakfast program at their local senior centers for a low-cost meal and socialization. But with the price hike, many said they are being forced to stay home. The new menu will include prices closer to what seniors were used to and an expanded menu to provide more options. Meanwhile, Albuquerque Public Schools is inviting families and community members to help kick off the new school year at a Welcome Back to School listening session later this week. Here's more from KKOB's Natasha Leyva.
1: The event is scheduled for July 27th at the Allison Bruce King Educational Complex and will give parents and students an opportunity to connect directly with district leaders. Well, from 5 to 6 p.m., attendees can preview new cafeteria menu items and tour one of APS's new electric school buses. The evening will also feature a community listening session focused on student services and other school priorities, with discussions guided by feedback gathered from recent student and family surveys. The event runs through 7:30 p.m. as APS prepares for the upcoming school year. Natasha Leyva, News Radio, KKOB.
28: So a quick correction, it's not later this week, it's actually today from 5 to 6 p.m., and the event runs through 7:30 p.m., so that is an event that's happening at the Bruce Ellis and Bruce King Educational Complex. Coming up, another news update in about 30 minutes. More of the Morning Show with Bob Clark and a traffic report from Candy also coming up. Right now in Taos, it's 64 degrees. Belen, 78, 77 here in Albuquerque, 69 in Santa Fe. At 8:06, you're up to date. I'm Sultan Chani Salcedo, 96.3 News Radio, KKOB.
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0: Hi, everybody. Good morning. Bob Clark with you here on 96.3 News Radio KKOB. The Great Southwestern Antique Show coming up this weekend at Expo New Mexico. We'll talk with the founder of the show and producer, Terry Schirmeyer from Cowboys and Indians. She owns the antique store there on Central. But first, let's get an update on traffic and weather together every 10 minutes here on News Radio KKOB. Hey there, Candy Cruz. How's rush hour looking?
3: Well, we got a new crash reported eastbound on the road formerly known as Cesar Chavez, approaching Broadway. Wow. We are seeing a backup now near 3rd. You also have a crash eastbound Rio Bravo at I-25. You do have a slight delay forming there. I'm Candy Cruz with KKOB traffic every 10 minutes on the 7s.
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5: Impact weather today for heat. The high in Albuquerque approaches triple digits at 99 degrees with a heat advisory. We'll get to 93 in Santa Fe. Tonight, partly cloudy and warm. The low, 72 Albuquerque, 68 Santa Fe. Tuesday, we'll dial it up a notch as impact heat continues. 100 for Albuquerque, 94 in Santa Fe. I'm meteorologist Olga Breeze for KOAT7.
0: Here in Albuquerque right now, we do have a temperature this morning of 79 degrees with sunny skies at 77 in Rio Rancho, and 71 is the temperature right now in Santa Fe.
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0: Antiques, Bob Clark, along with Dale Cornelius Zoltan in the newsroom, Candy Cruz, Traffic, 96.3 News Radio, KKOB. The Great Southwestern Antique Show coming up this weekend at Expo New Mexico. And part of the event every year is a special preview on Friday. This Friday from 1 to 6, and this is a fundraiser where all of the proceeds will go to the Arts and Education Endowment for New Mexico PBS. And joining us now to talk more about the show coming up this weekend is the founder and producer of the show, owner of Cowboys and Indians Antique Store on Central, Terry Schirmeyer. Terry, thank you very much for your time once again. How are you doing today?
10: I'm great, Bob. Thanks for having me.
0: Hey, we know you've had the store for 31 years on Central. How many years is this now for the Great Southwestern Antique Show that you founded?
10: This is its 27th anniversary, and we have 95 dealers still coming from all over the United States, and a guy from out of Canada. And of course, we end up with people coming from all over the world to actually participate and look at all the treasures.
0: Yeah, I mean, 27 years, so just simple math. You're 4 years into your ownership of Cowboys and Indians Antique Store on Central. So take us back to that time when you were thinking, I think we can also host a show every year and talk a little bit how it's grown from the early days.
10: Well, when we started here in Albuquerque, there was a gentleman who used to put on a Western show, and it started out at UNM's Continuing Education Center. But the show got too big and it moved to Expo New Mexico, and then he got tired of putting the show on. So it left a big hole in a lot of dealers' income streams. And 2 years after that, we opened up the show and made it a general antique show. And it grew to as many as 210 dealers.
0: What
10: was 2005?
0: Yeah, were there any similarities between that previous show and then what you turned yours into?
10: Well, what we did is we had made friends over the years doing the Western show with everybody, and so we had them kind of as a core group of dealers, and then I'd been an antique dealer in Los Angeles for 13 years before I moved here. So then we, you know, went to that dealer pool and encouraged many of them to come, because right after our show in Albuquerque are the big antique shows up in Santa Fe. So it's our show kicks off the business, and it makes it more affordable for people to travel from California or the East Coast to do the shows if they have two income streams, two shows instead of just one. So it's been successful for all of us.
0: Absolutely. Terry Schirmeyer, owner of Cowboys and Indians Antiques on Central, producer, founder of the Great Southwestern Antique Show, which is this weekend at Expo New Mexico. And let's talk a little bit about the preview on Friday, which has over the years become the fundraiser for the Arts and Education Endowment for New Mexico PBS. How did that idea get started?
10: Well, when I started doing the show, because I had the store open 7 days a week, I wanted to make sure that I never became dependent on making money off the show. Mm-hmm. So it's been a fundraiser for one nonprofit or multiple nonprofits since the very first year in 1999. We worked with St. Pius, and in about 2005, we switched over to our cancer nursing endowment at UNM Hospitals. And after about 5-6 years with that, and we switched over to PBS, and we've stayed with PBS
9: ever since, because PBS services, you know, the whole state, mm-hmm. New Mexico PBS, in so many different ways, you know, entertaining and educating our kids, you know, it's Lawrence Welk on Sundays for, you know, grandma and, and just the people who like Lawrence Welk, you know, and of course, you know, the American Experience and all the historical and scientific and just beautiful nature programs, and then all of the fun things that we get from the BBC as well.
0: All right, well, tell people about the Friday event specifically, and obviously all of the money that is raised stays here in New Mexico to benefit the endowment for New Mexico PBS. But tell everybody a little bit about the sneak preview on Friday and what they get with their the ticket that they purchase.
9: Sure. We have two levels of entry for donors on Friday. At 11 a.m., while the dealers are literally still unpacking and setting up, the avid, addicted collectors and other store owners, a lot of them from Santa Fe, come and they pay $250 to get in, so they have first shot at everything. For our normal collectors and people who want to support PBS, at 1 p.m., it's a $100 donation. Cowboys and Indians provide you with admissions for the 3 days, so you get to write off the whole thing as a donation, and that's when the fun really begins, because by then the dealers are mostly set up, and so you just have a mass of great, cool, vintage and antique things. And the whole staff from PBS, all the principals are there to visit with everybody and thank them for the $370-some thousand that they've all helped contribute.
0: Wow, that's fantastic.
9: To our endowment.
0: Terry Schirmeier, owner of Cowboys and Indians, her show coming up this week, the Great Southwestern Antique Show. So tell us about the hours Saturday and Sunday for the general public and where they can get more information on the show and what they're going to be able to experience.
9: Okay, so Saturday we're open from 9 to 5, Sunday 10 to 4, and it's $12 a day or $20 for a two-day pass. And you don't have to decide on the 20 right away. You can shop, and if you want to come back the next day, we'll, you know, just grandfather that in, and it's $20 for the 2 days. 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And to get more information, go to GSW Events for Great Southwestern Events.com. 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There is a minor fee, but all tickets for all 3 days can be purchased at the door.
0: Very good. Terry, it is always so much fun having you on the show. Congratulations on another big year, and have fun this weekend at Expo New Mexico. Oh, and before we let you go, your antique store, Cowboys and Indians, where exactly on Central is that for people?
9: We're in Knob Hill on the east end at Central and Morningside, 31 years.
0: Perfect.
9: We own the building, so we're relatively reliable. Hey, don't forget it. 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
0: yes,
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0: Very good. Hey, Terry, thank you so much. I always appreciate your time.
9: 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Appreciate you.
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3: We got two accidents right now, one eastbound on Cesar Chavez approaching Broadway, where we already show a little bit of a backup past 2nd Street. You've also got a crash eastbound Rio Bravo right at the I-25 ramps. That's on the shoulder, just a little bit of extra congestion. I'm Candy Cruz with KKOB Traffic every 10 minutes on the 7s.
12: Mornings get busy fast. We make it easier. And when the weather turns, our forecast is New Mexico's certified most accurate.
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3: If you see an accident, call the Traffic Tracker Hotline, 505-767-9167. 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
2: Impact weather today for heat. The high in Albuquerque approaches triple digits at 99 degrees with a heat advisory. We'll get to 93 in Santa Fe. Tonight, partly cloudy and warm. The low, 72 Albuquerque, 68 Santa Fe. Tuesday, we'll dial it up a notch as impact heat continues. 100 for Albuquerque, 94 in Santa Fe. I'm meteorologist Olga Breeze for KOAT7.
0: Here in Albuquerque right now, we do have a temperature of 80 degrees. It's 77 in Rio Rancho, and 72 is the temperature right now in Santa Fe. It's 820. Bob Clark along with Dale Cornelius, Zoltan in the newsroom, Candy Cruz Traffic, 96.3 News Radio, KKOB. And our thanks again to Terry Schirmeyer, owner of Cowboys and Indians Antiques there on Central Avenue in Nob Hill. Also the producer of the Great Southwestern Antique Show, which is coming up this weekend with the preview on Friday. And then the hours on Saturday and Sunday. You can get all of the information you need, again, on their website, gswevents.com. gswevents.com. I got a kick out of her actually going out of her way to bring up Lawrence Welk when she was talking. Because when I was a young kid, and I was still, like, too young to go out on a Saturday night and hang out with friends and things like that, we would play in the backyards of, with our neighbor kids. But by the time it was, you know, by the time to come back in for dinner and in for the evening, I remember my dad, and he always watched Lawrence Welk on Saturday nights.
18: Mm.
0: So by default, I had to watch Lawrence Welk.
28: Yeah.
0: If I wanted to watch TV at all at that point.
3: Same story about Hill Street Blues.
0: But I knew. but I knew just coming up, not long after Lawrence Welk, we'd get to All in the Family and those other great sets, nice. And Carol Burnett. So I bided my time.
3: Power through.
0: Pee on your toes, boys, was the... 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
28: TJ Trout here, and the SeedSec largest pumpkin growing and carving contest is looking for sponsors. 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The event is Saturday, October 17th at El Pinto on 4th Street. And this year, we're officially part of the Great Pumpkin Commonwealth, who do the pumpkin growing events across the country and around the world. So if you want to be a sponsor, contact our general sales manager, Jason Martinez, on how you could be part of this fun fall event. 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
0: All right, Caliber's youth camps, and we've been telling you those about those throughout the summer. These are for ages 8 to 12, and it's a previous sweet deal that's still available. They have one more camp date left, and it's tomorrow. It's a two-day camp, 10 a.m. to 2 p.m. each day. Lunch is provided. These are for ages 8 to 12. 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Again, the final camp of the summer is scheduled to begin tomorrow. So you can reach out to them to see if they still have some slots open and whether you and you can still use this sweet deal to get that discount. 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Bob Clark along with Dale Cornelius and Candy Cruz, 96.3 News Radio KKOB. Special guest joining us in studio coming up in the 9 o'clock hour, our buddy City Councilor Dan Champagne from District 8.
3: Woo.
0: City Council wrapping up its summer break, and they'll return with their first meeting next month on Monday, August 3rd. Some of the issues we're going to talk about, including the rapid price increase earlier this month for the city's low-cost breakfast program at 8 senior centers across Albuquerque. Prices basically tripling for seniors, and then the menu was also reduced as well. And this has created a lot of backlash and a lot of complaints from our seniors here in Albuquerque. And the city apparently has said, okay, all right, enough. And they're going to be announcing some changes later this week, I believe on Friday, when it comes to the menu and the prices. And that's one of the issues we'll talk about with Councilor Champagne as well. He joins us today coming up in the 9 o'clock hour. Do you have a Michellander for him, your calendar?
3: I only brought the one in. Okay. I didn't know he was going to be here, else I'd have brought another one.
0: Okay. Well, we'll get one to him.
3: Yes.
0: Because the one you gave me is, I mean,
3: that's the one with the
0: with the wrong years. It's 2027, 2028, when it should be.
3: I don't know what I was thinking.
0: It should be the second half of 2026 and then 2027.
3: I forgot what year I was in.
0: I mean, I'm keeping it. Don't get me wrong.
3: It'll still work for next year.
0: You just
3: got to hang on to it for a while. Sorry.
0: But you're really
3: I'm
0: looking
3: bad at dates.
0: You're really like looking far ahead with this calendar.
3: I can't. I'm just.
0: No, you're fine. I'll use it
3: for my brain.
0: I'll use it
3: backwards.
0: For my retirement countdown or something like that.
3: There you go.
0: All right, let's get an update on traffic at 827. Here's Candy Cruz.
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3: We have two accidents right now. You've got crash cleanup eastbound Rio Bravo at I-25. That's been moved to the shoulder. We're just seeing a tiny bit of congestion. You also have that crash eastbound on Cesar Chavez approaching Broadway, where we do show a backup past 2nd Street. I'm Candy Cruz with KKOB Traffic every 10 minutes on the 7s. If you see an accident, call the Traffic Tracker Hotline, 505-767-9167. I'm Candy Cruz from the 96.3 News Radio KKOB Traffic Center.
22: Impact weather today for heat. The high in Albuquerque approaches triple digits at 99 degrees with a heat advisory. We'll get to 93 in Santa Fe. Tonight, partly cloudy and warm. The low, 72 Albuquerque, 68 Santa Fe. Tuesday, we'll dial it up a notch as impact heat continues. 100 for Albuquerque, 94 in Santa Fe. I'm meteorologist Olga Breeze for KOAT7.
0: We do have sunny skies this morning here in Albuquerque. The temperature It's not even quite 8. It's only 829. It's 81 degrees already here in Albuquerque. 78 in Rio Rancho, and it's 72 this morning up in Santa Fe. 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
28: Good morning, New Mexico. It's 8:30 from your New Mexico Honda Dealers News Desk. I'm Sultan Chani Salcedo, 96.3 News Radio KKOB. Right now in Albuquerque, 77 degrees at the airport. Here in downtown, it's 80. The high today, 99. Up in Santa Fe, 72. Looking for a high of 92 degrees. We are in the middle of a heat advisory, which is in effect for Albuquerque, the entire metro area, Edgewood, Española, and most of eastern New Mexico. Rare heat with hot and not much overnight relief today and tomorrow. Residents are advised to take advantage here in Albuquerque of the city cooling locations at community centers, libraries, and other public areas. The DWI case against an Albuquerque police officer was dismissed by a judge after ruling the Bernalillo County Sheriff's Office DWI checkpoint where he was stopped was unconstitutional. Jonathan Franco was stopped at a DWI checkpoint near Unser Boulevard and Rainbow on May 3rd of 2025, and he was accused of driving drunk with a child in the vehicle. Here's more from the story from Jason McNabb and our news partner, KOAT.
15: A judge saying the setup for the checkpoint, ran by the Bernalillo County Sheriff's Office, was unconstitutional because deputies did not follow the rules.
23: The rules have to be followed to a T, and if the law enforcement agencies don't follow them, it doesn't matter if the driver admits to drinking or blows a breath test that's over the legal limit or fails the field sobriety test.
15: In New Mexico, the Supreme Court ruled checkpoints are allowed. They must follow a list of 8 rules, including the requirement that supervisors must plan the checkpoint's location and procedures, not the officers in the field. In this case, the court found that a deputy was acting as both officer and a supervisor.
23: If the basic underlying part of the sobriety checkpoint is unconstitutional because they haven't followed those rules, then all the cases get thrown out.
15: The judge also said the state failed to clearly show the officer's discretion was tightly limited, meaning the court was not convinced the checkpoint was run under strict enough rules.
24: Somebody has to place discretion and limitations on the officers in the field. And Deputy Marquez was not one of those persons. He doesn't have the authority.
15: After the judge suppressed the checkpoint stop, prosecutors could not move forward with the case. KOAT legal expert John Day saying the ruling could have implications beyond this case.
23: If the judge said anyone who is convicted at that checkpoint essentially can argue their case and say, well, mine ought to be thrown out too.
28: The dismissal was without prejudice, meaning the case could be refiled or the state could also appeal the ruling. KKOB News Time, 8:32. The New Mexico Department of Health has announced that 2 New Mexicans have tested positive for West Nile virus. Health officials report that the Bernalillo County woman in her 70s is currently hospitalized. The other victim is an Otero County man in his 30s and is recovering at home. West Nile virus is spread by mosquitoes and can cause severe illness in people, horses, and birds. Symptoms of the virus include headache, fever, muscle and joint aches, nausea, and fatigue. At 8:33, it's time for sports with Jeff and the Sports Animal.
25: I'm Jeff Symbieta with your Sports Animal Short, brought to you by Sandia Resort and Casino. Despite suffering several injuries in a car accident last week, including a severe concussion, San Francisco 49ers head coach Kyle Shanahan is expected to be on the sideline for the team's Week 1 opener on September 10th against the Rams. Shanahan suffered a concussion, 40 stitches to his face, broken ribs in an accident that happened almost 2 weeks ago. LeBron James signed a contract with the Philadelphia 76ers. Previously agreed to a 2-year contract with the Sixers worth nearly $8 million. The deal includes a player option plus a full 15% trade kicker. Jackson Eck, the Lobos linebacker who was Mountain West co-defensive player of the year, says he plans on using his 5th year of eligibility after this season, which will be his 4th. That is available to him with the new NCAA rules to let players play 5 years. Want more? We're talking sports. Over on 95.9 FM and AM 610, the Sports Animal, I'm Jeff Symbieta.
28: Okay, Jeff, thanks a lot. It's 8:34, another news update at the top of the hour. And for News 24/7, download the News Radio KKOB app at your Apple or Google Play Store. More of the morning show with Bob and another traffic update coming up with Candy. Right now in Taos, it's 70 degrees. Belen, 85, Santa Fe, 72, and it's 80 here in Albuquerque, as well as in Rio Rancho and Bernalillo. At 8:35, you're up to date. I'm Sultan Johnny Salcedo, 96.3 News Radio, KKOB.
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0: The Switch, Bob Clark, along with Dale Cornelius. Zoltan of the newsroom, Candy Cruz Traffic, 96.3 News Radio, KKOB. As we know, the big news late last week, the major shakeup with Channel 13 and Channel 7. The CBS affiliate for, since day one, 72 years, KRQE, I mean, dating back to when it was obviously known as KGGM. They're losing their CBS affiliation. They will be going full-time.

0: Dish Network and Comcast, maybe those just automatically transfer over from what the agreements they already had. Who knows? I'm not exactly sure. There's still going to be some things that fall out from all of this. And for those of you who have been off the grid, nothing changes. I mean, whatever CBS Sports or programming that you've wanted to watch in the past, you would still just watch on Paramount Plus, their streaming channel. But while Fox still obviously gives Channel 13 an opportunity for NFL football and Major League Baseball and some college football, that's stuff they already had under their roof for their sales department. They lose a significant amount of primetime programming and obviously college football, NFL, college hoops, including March Madness. That's still going to be a big loss for them. And another element to all of this that I found out over the weekend is advertisers are very concerned about how all of this is going to play out and what happens when the dust settles, because especially those with already existing contracts with Channel 13. For those who like being a part of the sports coverage on CBS, especially the NFL. So there apparently is some concerns over the rates they've been paying and whether the audience delivery is going to be the same. You know, for people who buy Channel 13's local news, they don't have nearly the primetime lineup they used to in terms of leading in to their 10 o'clock news. So I guess advertisers, especially those with existing contracts, might look to renegotiate to get lower rates. Because I don't know how you can still charge them the same rates that they were paying with a major switch like this before you know how it's all going to play out. Especially if they can't deliver the same ratings. And if you like CBS, the idea of it moving to a sub-channel isn't very appealing to some of the advertisers.
1: Yeah.
0: So, I mean, it's
1: going to get sticky.
0: Well, it might. I mean, everything could work out just perfectly fine, too. But until that, until the dust settles, until they know exactly how this is going to play out, apparently there are some advertisers who might be looking to redo some things when it comes to the contracts they've got.
1: It's best to panic first.
0: Well,
1: that's what I suggest.
0: I don't know if there's panic, but there's definitely concern, Candy.
1: Oh,
0: there's no question about it.
1: And for the freak out.
0: Yeah, absolutely.
2: I didn't. That part of it hadn't really touched my. I was more concerned about people being able to catch their shows.
0: Oh no, that's a big part of it, because
2: very big
0: that's
2: point,
0: that's the first step in all of this.
2: Well, yeah,
0: because you need the people to provide the ratings,
2: right?
0: And is it going to be the same in terms of viewership numbers for both?
2: Yeah, because a lot
0: Channel
2: of
0: Channel 13 and now 7.4.
2: A lot of times advertisers buy annual contracts.
0: Yes. No, absolutely.
2: And
0: these
2: so
0: are,
2: they bought the NFL back in January.
0: Yep. I mean, these are especially advertisers with existing contracts and are locked into certain rates. And now it's kind of like, well, you can't guarantee us anymore that you're going to be delivering the same numbers. So how can we be expected to pay the same rate?
1: Right.
0: So
1: yikes.
0: It's all a...
1: Sounds like fun.
0: Yeah. Glad I'm not the one that has to figure it out.
1: Right?
0: That's for sure. All right, let's get an update on traffic. Here's Candy Cruz.
1: Two crashes, both in the clearing stage. One on eastbound Cesar Chavez approaching Broadway. That's now on the shoulder. Another one eastbound Rio Bravo approaching I-25 on the shoulder as well. Just a tiny bit of congestion. I'm Candy Cruz with KKOB traffic every 10 minutes on the 7s.
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5: Impact weather today for heat. The high in Albuquerque approaches triple digits at 99 degrees with a heat advisory. We'll get to 93 in Santa Fe. Tonight, partly cloudy and warm. The low, 72 Albuquerque, 68 Santa Fe. Tuesday, we'll dial it up a notch as impact heat continues. 100 for Albuquerque, 94 in Santa Fe. I'm meteorologist Olga Breeze for KOAT7.
0: Here in Albuquerque right now, we do have a temperature this morning of 82 degrees. It's 79 in Rio Rancho, and 73 is the temperature this morning up in Santa Fe.
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10: It's 8:45. Bob Clark along with Dale Cornelius, Zoltan in the newsroom, Candy Cruz traffic. I just thought of another scenario. You know, what if you had signed an existing, what if you had, you have an existing contract with Channel 13 for advertising? And let's say you signed it July 1st or in June before all of this was publicly known and finalized. I mean, what did they tell their advertisers that were just coming on board then? Did they say that this could be a possibility? Did they mention it at all? And if they didn't, is that signing a contract under false pretenses?
11: Right.
12: That's
11: so,
12: a great question. There's
10: a lot of drama going on at the sales departments at Channel 13.
11: Good luck to you.
10: And Channel 7 as well. So a couple of things here, and 13 is making this known as well, is that the syndicated shows that they have early in the evening sandwiched around their 5:30 newscast, like Jeopardy, Wheel of Fortune, those shows are not moving. They're staying right where they are. But what are they going to do from 5 to 5:30 without CBS National News now? Is that where they throw in one of the Newsmax news programs? Because Nexstar owns Newsmax.
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10: Local news. Just local? 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
11: No.
10: Broadcast? Even though they own Nexstar? Even though they own Newsmax?
11: No, News Nation.
10: News Nation, whatever.
11: Yeah.
10: There used to be
11: two big differences.
10: There used to be a Newsmax.
11: No, that's still there. This Newsmax is still around.
12: Oh, yeah. I love that.
11: But News Nation is the one that's owned by Nexstar.
10: Yeah.
11: But no, as far as I know, and there's a long article in there on the KRQE website.
10: Yeah, they go over what their new programming is going to be.
11: They're going to be expanding the news, so I'm sure
10: they're adding 30 hours of local programming, and not it may not all be a newscast.
11: No, it's not all. In fact, one of them I think is pretty cool is they're adding a section where they're going to run a lot of Larry Barker's investigative stuff.
10: Not new stuff, though.
11: No. I mean, go back. It says, we're going to go back into the archives. And so,
10: yeah.
11: But he has some really good stuff.
10: Oh, absolutely, he does.
11: But they're going to be adding a lot more news. And so I would imagine that area or that time slot where they were running CBS Evening News is going to be at local newscast.
10: So I guess the other thing is, if you're already working in the newsroom, and the same could be said over, because I'm sure there's going to be a local news presence on 7.4.
11: At some point, yeah.
10: But what's, so if you already work in the newsrooms at 7 or 13, are you thinking, oh, okay, how many more people are we hiring? Handle all of this. Exactly. Right?
11: Oh, that was great.
13: Oh, yeah.
10: Yeah, that's exactly right. But all of this is happening right on the verge of football season getting started as well. For those of you who get NFL Sunday Ticket, which moved to YouTube several years ago after being on DirecTV for 20-plus years, 25, 26 years, you might be having some sticker shock if you're a returning customer. I'll explain why here in just a moment, but first let's get an update on traffic. Here's Candy Cruz.
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12: So we got a new crash on southbound I-25 right near Osuna. It looks like that's on the shoulder. We do not have any backups there. You've also got crash cleanup eastbound on Cesar Chavez approaching Broadway. That's on the shoulder as well. I'm Candy Cruz with KKOB Traffic every 10 minutes on the 7s. If you see an accident, call the Traffic Tracker Hotline, 505-767-9167. I'm Candy Cruz from the 96.3 News Radio KKOB Traffic Center.
15: Impact weather today for heat. The high in Albuquerque approaches triple digits at 99 degrees with a heat advisory. We'll get to 93 in Santa Fe. Tonight, partly cloudy and warm. The low, 72 Albuquerque, 68 Santa Fe. Tuesday, we'll dial it up a notch as impact heat continues. 100 for Albuquerque, 94 in Santa Fe. I'm meteorologist Olga Breeze for KOAT7.
10: 82 is the temperature with sunny skies here in Albuquerque. It's 80 in Rio Rancho, and 74 is the temperature right now in Santa Fe. Bob Clark, along with Dale Cornelius, Old Town of the Newsroom, Candy Cruz Traffic, 96.3 News Radio, KKOB. Now, I used to get Sunday NFL ticket on DirecTV, but when it moved to YouTube TV, I think maybe 3 years ago, I decided not to renew anymore because I knew the price of it was going to get really expensive, and it continues to go up, especially for returning customers. But the other reason was that my favorite team, the Eagles, they are on national TV a lot, whether it be a primetime game or a standalone Sunday game and things like that. And then because they play in the NFC East with the Cowboys and the Giants and Washington, they almost always are on local TV another 3 to 4 times a year. So, mm-hmm. You know, a dozen games I can see over regular television. I'm not going to pay for Sunday ticket just for maybe seeing an extra 4 or 5 games during the course of the NFL season. So I stopped getting it, but I knew this was going to happen. The price just continues to go up. But what's unfair about this, and I have a friend who is a returning customer, and he found out he's going to have to pay $480 this year for the NFL Sunday ticket. So returning customers will be paying anywhere from $378 to $480, depending on whether you have YouTube TV or you're using a regular, like, DirecTV or something along those lines. New customers pay a lot less.
16: What?
10: And that's they're going to be paying, new customers are paying anywhere from $186 to $240. Now, I get it. You want to try to entice new customers. 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
12: That is extremely insulting.
10: Than a new customer. 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
12: I'd be furious.
10: He's sort of on the fence right now.
16: That's ridiculous. I am too.
10: He's a big Steelers fan, so he's kind of going over the schedule to see how many Steelers games he'll ultimately be able to see without NFL Sunday ticket, maybe make a decision moving forward, or maybe you just cancel every year and just become a new customer. I don't know how all of that works, but my goodness, that is not fair.
12: Not at all.
10: To returning customers. To have big of a price difference.
16: Aren't the games on Paramount also?
17: Sometimes.
16: Yeah.
17: Not all of them.
16: Not all of them.
10: If you go to the Paramount streaming, whatever game, let's say you log on to Paramount streaming here in Albuquerque, whatever local game is dedicated to this market is the game you get.
16: Oh, okay.
10: Just the one game. Okay. So,
16: all right. So in this case, 7.4 at the new KOAT channel is showing a Broncos versus whatever.
10: Yeah, the CBS games will stay the same. They'll just be on 7.4.
16: I'm just saying I could watch it on 7.4 or on Paramount, but it would only be that game.
10: Yes, exactly.
16: Yeah. Oh, I didn't realize.
10: And that would include the Broncos quite a bit. DC, as a Broncos fan, you probably don't need Sunday ticket. They're on almost every week.
17: So
10: there might be a conflict or two, but not much.
17: So it's tough.
10: Same with Cowboys fans.
17: I can't remember the last time I missed a Broncos game.
10: Yeah.
17: And that's really difficult. No matter how bad they play, I still watch it. Megan is a Vikings fan, though. And we don't get nearly as many of those games.
10: No, you do not.
17: So now it's like the discussion is like, do you bite the bullet? What do you do? It's interesting. This is the first time I've actually questioned not renewing as long as I can remember.
10: Megan probably sees as many Vikings games as our dear, dear friend and former colleague A. Marie does. And A. Marie lives in Tokyo.
17: Yes.
10: It's 8:53 here on 96.3 News Radio KKOV.
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10: I was at Albertson's this weekend, and they were setting up their the big propane tank, getting the roasters all ready for green chili. And coincidentally, tomorrow, the executive director of the New Mexico Chili Association, Carrie Dominguez, she'll be on the show with us for a phone interview at 8 o'clock, after the news at 8 o'clock. We'll get an update on how the crop's looking so far this year, and then, of course, the challenging issues for farmers every year, water, labor, and the impact that has on production and price. So we'll talk about our green chili crop as the harvest continues and starts to pick up on the show tomorrow. City Councilor Dan Champagne from District 8, he'll be on the show with us next in studio. But first, let's get one final check of traffic at 8:57. Here's Candy Cruz.
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12: Right now, we've got just one crash left, southbound I-25 near Osuna. It looks like that's already on the shoulder, not really showing any big delays there. I'm Candy Cruz with KKOB Traffic every 10 minutes on the 7s.
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15: Impact weather today for heat. The high in Albuquerque approaches triple digits at 99 degrees with a heat advisory. We'll get to 93 in Santa Fe. Tonight, partly cloudy and warm. The low, 72 Albuquerque, 68 Santa Fe. I'm meteorologist Olga Breeze for KOAT7.
10: Here in Albuquerque with sunny skies, we do have a temperature right now of 82 degrees. It's 80 in Rio Rancho and 74 right now up in Santa Fe. 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
24: From ABC News, I'm Sherry Preston. Mediators say they have been making progress in efforts to bring the United States and Iran back to the negotiating table and prevent an all-out war in the Middle East. ABC's Rachel Scott has more from Washington.
25: Sources tell me today that President Trump is now holding off on a major escalation against Iran to give way for diplomacy to reopen the Strait of Hormuz. I'm told the president was prepared to launch a series of strikes on Friday, but decided to hold off. Sources also say officials discussed the impact a major attack could have on the U.S.'s depleting stock of air defense interceptors.
24: Oil traders like that glimmer of hope. Oil has been trading lower today. Across parts of Spain and France, at least 300,000 people have been evacuated from their homes homes because of massive wildfires. ABC's Marcus Moore has the latest.
1: In France, authorities going door to door in the Gironde region, urging residents to evacuate, pleading with vacationers to keep their distance. Firefighters supported by farmers. Huge flames as the wildfires in the region burn more than 100,000 acres, an area four times the size of Paris. And in Bordeaux, the heart of France's famed wine country and a tourist hotspot, cleared out by the approaching flames.
24: More than 100 million Americans under heat warnings or advisories today as another heat dome settles in the middle part of the country. The search is still on in Seattle for at least one person believed to have been involved in the shooting at a food fair over the weekend. At least three people dead. ABC's Alex Stone is there this morning.
2: Everything is frozen in time on the site here right now. The vendor booths, they are empty, still full of food. Everybody went racing out of here, running out of here when they heard the gunfire.
24: And it's officially official. LeBron James has signed his deal with the Philadelphia 76ers. Terms not disclosed, but sources tell ESPN the NBA's all-time scoring leader signed a two-year, $8 million deal. You're listening to ABC News.
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5: 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Right now in Albuquerque, 77 degrees at the Sunport, 81 here in downtown, the high today 99. Up in Santa Fe at 74, looking for high of 92. We are in the middle of a heat advisory in effect for Albuquerque and the entire metro area. Edgewood, Española also, and most of eastern New Mexico. Rare heat with not much overnight relief today and tomorrow. Residents are advised that if you need to, take advantage of the city cooling locations at community centers, libraries, and other public areas. It took nearly 40 years, but a local man was sentenced to 144 years in prison for sexual abuse of children. Raleigh Bruvold was found guilty by a Bernalillo County jury of 14 counts of sexual abuse of children under the age of 13. The abuse of two girls began in the 1980s and continued for several years. Bruvold is already serving a prison sentence for a similar crime in Sandoval County, and he was sentenced on Friday. After more than a year, a tragic Las Cruces road rage case has come to a close. 19-year-old Jonathan Estrada pled guilty to second-degree murder for shooting at a family vehicle and killing 14-year-old Alejandro Roman, who was sleeping in the back seat during a road rage incident that happened in June of last year. Court documents show Estrada received a total of 23 years, but 5 years were suspended, meaning Estrada will now serve just over 17 years in prison. After his prison sentence, Estrada will be on parole for 2 years and on supervised probation for another 5 years. KKOB News Time, 9:04. A Democratic National Committee has recommended moving New Mexico into the early voting window for the 2020-2028 Democratic primaries, which could allow the state to play a larger role in choosing the next Democratic presidential nominee. If approved, New Mexico would vote fourth on February 15, following South Carolina, Nevada, and New Hampshire. The decision, final decision, will come from the full DNC, and they're set to vote on that on August the 15th. Time now for sports with Jeff and from the Sports Animal.
8: I'm Jeff Symbieta with your Sports Animal Short, brought to you by Sandia Resort and Casino. Despite suffering several injuries in a car accident last week, including a severe concussion, San Francisco 49ers head coach Kyle Shanahan is expected to be on the sideline for the team's Week 1 opener on September 10th against the Rams. Shanahan suffered a concussion, 40 stitches to his face, broken ribs in an accident that happened almost 2 weeks ago. LeBron James signed a contract with the Philadelphia 76ers. Previously agreed to a two-year contract with the Sixers worth nearly $8 million. The deal includes a player option plus a full 15% trade kicker. Jackson Eck, the Lobos linebacker who was Mountain West co-defensive player of the year, says he plans on using his fifth year of eligibility after this season, which will be his fourth. that is available to them with the new NCAA rules to let players play 5 years. Want more? We're talking sports. Over on 95.9 FM and AM 610, the Sports Animal, I'm Jeff Symbieta.
5: And we do have some breaking news on in the sports news right now. Apparently out of Kansas City, the wife of Kansas City Chiefs offensive coordinator Eric Bieniemy was shot Sunday night at the couple's home in Virginia. Mia Bieniemy, 57, is in the hospital in stable condition. Apparently their son, 27-year-old son, has been arrested in connection with that. The story just coming out right now through ESPN.com. Okay, now for the weather. Today, the high expected in Albuquerque, 99. In Santa Fe, 92. Right now in Albuquerque, 81. And 74 up in Santa Fe. And here's more weather from our friends at KOAT, Action 7 News.
9: Impact weather today for heat. The high in Albuquerque approaches triple digits at 99 degrees with a heat advisory. We'll get to 93 in Santa Fe. Tonight, partly cloudy and warm. The low, 72 Albuquerque, 68 Santa Fe. Tuesday, we'll dial it up a notch as impact heat continues. 100 for Albuquerque, 94 in Santa Fe. I'm meteorologist Olga Breeze for KOAT 7.
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10: Back to work, Bob Clark, along with Dale Cornelius, 96.3 News Radio, KKOB. Every year in July, Albuquerque City Councilors get a bit of a break. No meetings, but that's all coming to an end. Next Monday, it's back to work.
29: Back to work.
10: And with us on the show is City Councilor Dan Champagne from District 8. So the next City Council meeting will be next Monday, August 3rd. We're wrapping up July already, dude.
29: Yeah. I can't believe it.
10: We're down to the final 5 days. The month of July.
29: And even everybody's going back to school.
10: Yeah.
29: I turned to Jackson the other day, and I'm like, you go back in 2 weeks, dude. And he's like, what?
10: a week from this Thursday, so it'll be August 6th for Rio Rancho.
29: Yeah.
10: And then Friday, August 7th for APS. So it's less than, this is the last full week, if you will, of summer vacation.
29: Yeah, he goes back on the 12th.
10: Mm-hmm.
29: Yeah.
10: And we were making note earlier this morning that this really early back-to-school calendar really impacts, there's this trickle-down effect, because Zoltan had in the news earlier this morning that the city's swimming pools will be moving to weekends only after this week.
29: Oh, okay.
10: Because obviously I think, you know, especially when it comes to lifeguards and other summer jobs that are available, a lot of those are taken by
29: high school kids.
10: Yeah, yeah. So they're going to be heading back. So on Monday of next week is when the city will move to its, and this is what they're calling it, the fall-winter calendar for their outdoor swimming pools.
29: As we
10: It'll just
29: 100.
10: Be weekends only. I know.
29: As we're dripping into hundreds.
10: Yeah. Exactly. I know. We got a lot of summer left, but it just seems like it's like kind of winding down now with the kids getting ready to go back to school. And actually, the teachers, they have to report again starting next Monday.
29: Yeah.
10: They always go back a few days earlier before the students arrive so they can get their...
29: We got to go get his physical plans and all his little shots that he has to take still.
10: Is he going to be a senior this year?
29: He's a junior this year.
10: A junior this year, okay.
29: Driving. He's been driving for like 5 months, and of course he knows everything. He's like, Dad, I got it. I'm keeping up with traffic. There was an argument in the car the other day because you have that Life app, you know, mm-hmm. you track him now. And he was tracked at doing 82 on the freeway.
10: Ooh.
29: Oh, yeah. And Amanda's like, why are you going so fast? You don't need to be going that fast. Mom, I'm keeping up with traffic. I can't get pulled over if I'm keeping up with traffic.
10: You know, it's funny when you're a parent and you have young teenagers as they get set to get to driving age. They learn how to drive. They get their permit. They eventually get their full-blown license. And as a parent, it can be somewhat liberating. Because you don't have to take them everywhere anymore. Yeah. But at the same time, there's a whole different level of worry now that comes into play.
29: Yeah. Yeah. The only thing I like is that on like a Monday night, when I don't want to cook, it's like, I guess he's going to get dinner, dude.
10: Yes.
29: And he was like, oh.
10: Oh, I loved it when my oldest daughter, Madison, got to the point where she was driving and had her own car. And her younger sister, Mackenzie, is about 5 years younger than she was. So all of a sudden, Madison picked up some extra responsibilities in terms of picking up and taking her younger daughter to various locations.
29: What do you mean?
10: Yeah.
29: Yep, I know. You wanted the license.
10: Yeah. Now, the July break really isn't a break. I mean, did you have an opportunity to take a little family time, take a vacation?
29: Or? No, it was busy. It was busy between the...
10: you've got a lot of irons in the fire, too.
29: Yeah, and tracking him down and then my wife and real estate and stuff. So, yeah, no, we didn't. I mean, what's nice is that come Sunday night in the weekends, instead of having to read... and prep for a meeting.
10: Yeah.
29: It turned into family time. It was like movies.
10: So that's a little bit more of a break.
29: Yeah, little things like that. We got to catch up on some movies and TV shows, of course, binge watching, you know. Yeah.
10: So what about constituent services?
29: That never stopped. That was still neighborhood meetings. You know what the funny thing is? A lot of neighborhood associations recognized it. They started recognizing it, and so they wouldn't have their meetings in July. And so you wouldn't have to go to so many. There are few, though, that still have their meetings. So you still have to go to that. And then meetings with, you know, other departments because the government doesn't stop. So, you know, you just shuffle in between and come down here for a quick... It's not all day. It's only 2 or 3 hours during the day and then, you know, get back to other stuff. So.
10: Well, one thing that was going on during the month of July, and it continues, and I don't know how many constituent complaints this might have resulted for you or meetings or whatever, but the city started catching a lot of hell earlier this month with the rapid and sudden increase of low-cost breakfasts at the 8 senior centers around Albuquerque, basically tripling the price for seniors, and then also along with that, the menu was reduced. And look, we totally understand. I mean, this is something restaurants have to deal with as well, higher food costs. Mm-hmm. But when you're talking about a program that's specifically designed to help low-income seniors, that was still a bit of sticker shock for them. But apparently, I guess this Friday, the city's senior affairs department is going to be announcing some changes in terms of putting some items back on the menu and then trying to bring down the cost. We don't have any details. They said the announcement's going to come this Friday. But what are your thoughts on all
29: that? That was one of the meetings that I did have recently. I was sitting with them and talking.
10: I think it was Friday, wasn't it?
29: Yeah.
10: This past Friday?
29: Yeah. Because I have Bear Canyon Senior Center, and that my only senior center in the district. And there was an effect. There was... Now, don't get me wrong. I've gone to breakfast there a couple times for meetings and stuff and chat with constituents. And you can get a full-blown big pancakes the size of your face breakfast for $1.25. And I was blown away. I'm like, $1.25? Mm-hmm. Yeah. So they went up to $4.50. You know, and I'm not saying that and I'm downplaying that because that $3 means something.
10: Mm-hmm.
29: You know, when you're on a fixed income, that's two other... meals that week, you know. Now all of a sudden you're having to rebudget. So that was my sit down meeting with them. I was like, okay, can we implement something where it's a staggered, because they hadn't increased the prices in anything
10: for a long time,
29: you know. But yeah,
10: and then all of a sudden it just happens at once.
29: Yeah, and that's the problem. And I don't want to blame predecessors or people in the past, but no elected official wants to raise prices. You know, no elected official wants to go and say, okay, I'm going to raise prices on seniors. Sometimes that's the hard part, though, of being an elected official, is going and communicating with people and saying, hey, you know, we've got to raise prices a little bit here and increment it here. And that was what the sit down was that how do we increment it instead of tripling it that quickly, you know? And their excuse, well, not excuse, but the reason was, you know, it hadn't been done in 20 years. Well, we can't just, jump it. Yeah. Yeah. And it's too bad that the people before me and the people who are in charge before I was here said, no, don't raise it and push the, you know, kick the can down the road. You shouldn't, you know. I get it, though. I get it. A case of butter's $120 right now. Mm-hmm. You know, I mean, that's ridiculous. You know, when you're going through 3 or 4 cases a day because of pancakes or eggs or, you know, whatever you're working with and stuff. So maybe that announcement is okay. We're going to bring some things back. Maybe we're going to.
6: Okay. Well, do you know what the announcement's going to be?
29: No, I don't. Okay. No, All right. No. My sit down was just, and that was the thing with them is that I did get phone calls. The office got phone calls of, you know, what's going on. And to be truthful with you, I sat down with them because I said, okay, what's your total numbers? At least with Bear Canyon, because that's my responsibility. What's your total numbers that you're facing? What are you paying per month or what are you paying per year? And I was going to try to find a way to supplement that in an increment fashion over the next couple of years and say, okay, maybe my office can, or, you know, start that program of just saying, okay, if it's $3, maybe we do $1. You know, we did that with minimum wage instead of what they were facing of 12 to 15 right off the bat. Let's do $1 a year, recognizing that the powers to be wanted this to happen, despite me disagreeing with it. But how do we ease the pain on the business owners? How do you ease the pain on our seniors that are on fixed incomes?
6: Absolutely. And look, we're talking about the city of Albuquerque. We're talking about increased costs. We're talking about taxpayer dollars. But there are a lot of programs, important programs in the city of Albuquerque that people don't have to pay for. And it just seemed like it just didn't. It seems to me like they didn't take into account what the reaction was going to be like and how it was going to look when we offer free bus fares for everybody.
29: Uh-huh.
6: But now we're going to gouge our seniors on with a huge increase.
29: Well, and that's a lot of times the response is, well, we've been subsidizing this for years. So, you know, it's time to change. Well, yeah, we subsidized a lot of things. And some things, that's what government is supposed to do, is take care of those things.
6: Yeah. Especially when we're talking about a targeted audience here, low-income seniors.
29: Yeah, exactly. And that's government's job, to help out with that stuff. So then, like you said, the direction of the choices that our government is paying for, this is what you're going to choose to not pay for now. You know, in your excuses.
6: Or not supplement.
29: Yeah, not supplement. And you're saying, well, we've been doing it for a while. Yeah, we've been doing a lot of things for a while. So, yeah. So,
6: well, in terms of previous administrations, we're year 9 into this one. So, I mean,
29: it
6: seems like his administration's been one of those people kicking the can down the road, too, and just holding off. So, all right, City Councilor Dan Champine, if you have any questions or comments on any of the issues that we're discussing, you can send us a text message at 505-243-3333. We'll have more with Councilor Champine next here on 96.3 News Radio KKOB.
26: 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The news, the politics, the Lobos, the weather, the traffic, and whatever else has New Mexico fired up before noon. 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
10: 9:23 is the time this morning. Bob Clark, along with our producer, Dale Cornelius. We continue now with City Councilor Dan Champagne from District 8. So, Councilor, let's spend a little time here talking about some of the issues that are expected to come up again starting as soon as next week on Monday when the first City Council meeting off of the July recess break. It'll be on August 3rd. Usually the agenda is released by the city on that Friday afternoon leading up to. So,
29: yeah,
10: we'll have more details on things now coming up later this week. But you actually have a fiber optic, an ordinance related to the fiber optic installation going on here in Albuquerque. That So tell us a little bit about kind of the current state of things, and then what you're looking to do or what you're hoping to accomplish.
29: Well, as a lot of people know, the fiber companies came in, and they installing fiber throughout the city. They started in the Northeast Heights and making their way across, I think, south and a couple, and they moved to the west side.
10: And there were some major issues along the way.
29: They were tearing some things up. At one point, there was I'd learned that a company had like 73 dig teams going at once. And just the chaos that they left.
10: And sometimes they would move on after they were done installing without getting everything back to where it was, I guess.
29: Well, that's the thing. They installed it, and then they moved on to their next installation because these subcontractors, you know, they get paid by the foot. If they, you know, the more feet they put in, the more money they make. Well, and the follow-through was lagging. You know, they'd want to move on to that next installation, but then wouldn't follow through with the cleanup. So that promoted a lot of attention of, okay, let's start implementing some rules. Now, what a lot of people don't know is they have to go through planning, they have to get permits and stuff like that, but as far as a city government, a local government, we can't stop a private company from doing this. This is federally regulated. Mm-hmm. So it's not like we're inviting them in saying, hey, install this. They're coming in, they have the right to it, but they have to follow certain rules and regulations. So we found that those rules and regulations needed to be kind of tweaked and updated. So what the mayor ended up doing was implementing some rules for the city that you have to do X amount of things before you can move on, or you can only work so many hours during the day. One of the things you see, and you might see that there's less out there, is because when they're in an area, when a company's in an area and they leave, no new company can come in within 6 months. Okay.
10: Now, so that's why, is that a main factor in why it appears as though things have maybe quieted down a little bit?
29: It slowed them down to the point where it's okay, now we can follow through. They were moving so quickly that the crews for the city and the inspectors through the state and the city couldn't keep up with where they were leaving to inspect it afterwards, say, okay, you know, that was one of the other things we found out. They moved on to other stuff. And we came up with the idea that you can only be in certain places, so many places, say 7 places, and you can't go to an 8th until we've cleared you from this last one. So there's kind of a rolling location spot. So what my bill is going to do is just kind of, I got a committee together that talked with the administration, with the rules that they put into place, with the industry, to find a compromise in the sense of not going so fast that we're not cleaning up and we're in you're leaving constituent, you're leaving the citizens' yards because you have that right of way. It's that 5-foot right of way easement right in, by the sidewalk. You're leaving them in chaos, you know, and not cleaning up properly. So the intimate rules, we got the committee together. Now we're finding a compromise of something that not only gets them to clean up and make it original before they put it in, but also isn't so stretched out. You know, 6 months in between, you have 3 companies now in the city with a 4th one, I think, or a 5th one coming.
10: They're just spending, they have a lot of idle time now. Well, and it just seems to be stretching out.
29: It's stretching out. Now something that's going to take 4 years is going to take 8. Because now all of a sudden, and that was one of the things I heard from my constituents is now, you know, a company came in, they did their stuff, they got out, life is getting back to normal. And right when you finally get back to normal, another one comes in 6 months later. And then you have to go through the whole 2-3 month chaos of installation. So we've come up with some cool rules to solidify in an ordinance for law to kind of just a good compromise then moving forward with it. So
10: your hope here is to find sort of more of a balance between, okay, maybe at the beginning they were going way too fast and the city couldn't keep up with them, now it's a process that's going way too slow.
29: Yeah, and now you're finding that this timeline this disruption of regular life is going to be pushed on further and further. And see, the benefits, and this was the funny thing, is that the fiber part of the benefits are awesome.
10: Mm-hmm.
29: It's needed, you know, the technology and stuff. So it's not like it's not needed. It is. You know, that telehealth that the state passed, this is part of that. You know, now all of a sudden you're not going to get those cutoffs and people can go on to telehealth on a more reliable network. but just on a more reliable system. When it's crucial stuff that you're talking about, because now nobody has a home phone anymore. You know, they all go off of YouTube, or like you were talking with nobody wants their football disrupted, Bob.
10: Yeah.
29: You need to go up with that technology, more reliable systems, because we're using it more and more. So this is a good balance, and it's setting it into law, into an ordinance that they have to follow. We have to go through this, because what we found with the administration is the rules that were put forth can be changed at any time.
10: Uh-huh.
29: You know, so if say, and not this administration, but somebody else comes in the next 5 years and goes, I hated fiber, they ruined my deal, I'm changing all the rules, that next person in charge could do that. So the administration rules can be still in effect. They can be a little bit more than what the city ordinance is, but this is just creating that foundation for what we want them to, the rules, the laws we want them to follow.
10: And that gets introduced as soon as next Monday?
29: That was already introduced.
10: It goes to
29: FGO, the Finance and Government Operations Committee, on the 10th.
10: Okay.
29: So, yeah.
10: So what, given that the city council has tried to be more involved in this process before, what do you think, do you have any idea of what the appetite of the mayor might be in terms of trying to embed this stuff within an ordinance?
29: yeah. I have an idea.
10: Okay.
29: Yeah, an idea.
10: Good luck. We'll have a break for the news and more with Councillor Champagne next year on News Radio KKOB.
1: Ooh, I told you.
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5: Good morning, New Mexico. It's 9:32 on this Monday, the 27th of July, 2026. 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Right now in Albuquerque, it's 83 degrees at the Sunport, 85 here in downtown, the high today 99. Santa Fe, it's 76, looking for a high of 92. The New Mexico Department of Health has announced that two New Mexicans have tested positive for West Nile virus. Here's more from KKOB's Michael Carlisle.
19: Health officials report that the Bernalillo County woman is in her 70s and currently hospitalized. The other victim, an Otero County man in his 30s, is recovering at home. West Nile virus is spread by mosquitoes and can cause severe illness in people, horses, and birds. Symptoms of the virus can include headache, fever, muscle and joint aches, nausea, and fatigue. Most people experience very mild illness or have no symptoms. However, about 1% of people have more serious infection and symptoms, including neck stiffness, disorientation, coma, tremors, convulsions, muscle weakness, and paralysis. Michael Carlisle, News Radio, KKOB.
5: KKOB News Time, 9:33. The city of Albuquerque will be making changes to the breakfast menu offered to seniors after dozens of phone calls, 9311 reports, and emails from seniors after the city raised the price for the breakfast, about 25%. The city held a discussion Friday with Senior Affairs Director Ana Sanchez. She said the city plans to make some changes to the menu, which will be revealed on July 31st. Hundreds of seniors in the city rely on the breakfast program at their local senior center for a low-cost meal and socialization. But with the price hike, many said they were actually being forced to stay home. The new menu will include prices closer to what seniors were used to and an expanded menu to provide more options. The long-awaited effort to clean up toxic mine waste on the Navajo Nation's Pinedale chapter finally broke ground on Thursday after decades of delays. Formerly operated by United Nuclear Corporation, the Northeast Church Rock uranium mine outside of Gallup is a top cleanup priority due to its close proximity to surrounding communities and the EPA's concerns about radiological exposure. Navajo Nation EPA Executive Director Stephen Etzidi said, while this is a solution for now, it stops short of what the community wants, which is to remove the mine waste from the Navajo Nation altogether. Well, tonight, Albuquerque Public Schools is inviting families and community members to help kick off the new school year at a Welcome Back to School listening session. Here's Natasha Leyva with the details.
3: The event is scheduled for July 27th at the Allison Bruce King Educational Complex and will give parents and students an opportunity to connect directly with district leaders. Well, from 5 to 6 p.m., attendees can preview new cafeteria menu items and tour one of the APS's new electric school buses. The evening will also feature a community listening session focused on student services and other school priorities, with discussions guided by feedback gathered from recent

0: AT. They're going to have that on a sub-channel, 7.4. Nothing changes on Channel 7. That's still going to be all of their regular programming, ABC programming, news, everything like that. 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
1: You just officially made me old. I don't even know what 7.4 means. I need to, like, how do I get, I channel 13, how do I get to 7.4?
0: Just pray that DirecTV and Comcast.
1: How do I move my little antennas to get 7.4?
0: Digital antennas. It's free over the air. By the way,
1: I don't watch
0: and Zoltan was telling me this earlier this hour, but I had also heard it over the weekend as well. I didn't realize until this story really started playing out in recent days, but apparently the Albuquerque, Santa Fe TV market, so basically New Mexico, we have the highest percentage of people who view television free over the air with a digital antenna than any other TV market in the country. And it kind of makes sense when you think of the rural nature of our state and then the fact that there are a lot of people who live in New Mexico who are in the poverty level. So that kind of makes sense.
1: Well, think about it. I mean, half your population is here in Albuquerque area. Yeah. You know, I mean, so you're running, you know, a million people, 2 million people in the state, and half of it is centralized right here.
0: But look, all of the TV providers out there, you know,
1: hey, that's why they need fiber.
0: And GovTV.
1: GovTV.
0: You can watch city council meetings starting again next Monday, August 3rd.
1: I think my mom's the only one that does that. I think she's the only one that does that. I get text messages through throughout the week.
0: Sit up straight, Dan.
1: Yeah. Well, you said that right. Why did you vote no? God, Mom.
0: That's precious, man. That's fantastic. Absolutely. All right. So we talked about a bill that you're, an ordinance that you're going to introduce, or it has already been introduced, but you hope to see a vote coming up after meetings get underway at some point later next month. It appears as though that the GRT issue is coming back as well for a third time. Back in March, the council rejected it on an 8-1 vote that would have just been a council approved increase to the gross receipts tax right before the summer break. There was another vote that would have put the issue on the ballot. That also was defeated on a 5-4 vote. And it appears as though City Councilor Brooke Besson is going to try for a third time because the clock's ticking here. I mean, if they want to try to get it on the ballot for November, it has to be finalized by August 24th
1: or 25th, one of them. Yeah.
0: But
1: to give us enough time.
0: Have you already been notified that it's definitely coming up again, or is this just sort of some of the back and forth rumor mill down at City Hall?
1: This is what I heard it.
0: Okay,
1: I heard that it was going to be reintroduced. Now, I guess the third time's the charm. You know what? And I give it up to him. I voted no both times. I really think I know there are other ways to generate the money than it needs to be done. And this is what I think I talked about briefly when, even though I voted it down, I voted against it, was that we need to do something. We are chasing that carrot continuously. By the time, I mean, when you start a project, and I've seen it a couple times with mine, where you go, okay, I want to do X. I want to do a pool. All right, let's just say we want to do the pool. It's going to be this amount of money, you know, $20, $30 million, $30 million. Let's go find the money. So it takes me a year and a half or 2 years to go to the state, to geobond, to all these avenues that the government finds money. And it takes me 2 years. Well, then I go back and I go, all right, I got my $30 million. Well, it took you 2 years. Now steel is this, concrete's this, and labor's this. Now it's $45 million. Mm-hmm. Okay, let me go back. And then you start, and we continuously chase the carrot on that. We've got to come up with a new pathway.
0: I thought this was what bond issues were for.
1: This is what bond issues are for. But for some reason, that wasn't the avenue that was taken. And we've tried a couple
0: specifically
1: times.
0: Specifically on this. And you're talking about the North Domingo Baca Park.
1: On this one, yes.
0: Aquatic Center.
1: Aquatic. Natatorium. it's become a natatorium. I guess you can have a pool, and then as it gets like, you know, a super pool is an auditorium or something. There's like categories.
0: Anyway, and that's part of the issue here, too. I mean, the original plans were a little bit more scaled back, I guess, than it eventually, with all of the other things they wanted to start including it. And then, of course, the longer you wait, I mean, the construction the materials and costs and labor and things like
1: and
0: that.
1: And you want to include, get money from the state, get money from, state senators, state reps. Because their constituents are our constituents, or, you know, that's the same group of people. So let's have a big pool. Let's have a big pool of money. Let's have a big pool that we're pulling from, because it makes it easier, and it's not just all in the city to come up with that money, which –

0: it makes it difficult. You know, so now you continually chase that. We've got to come up with another way or get a better idea of how to, okay, it's going to be 70 million. Right.
1: If Councillor Bassam brings this up again as soon as next week to get it introduced and a vote within 2 weeks after that, do you know whether it would be, all right, they want to try to get it on the ballot again? And then maybe,
0: I don't know the details.
1: I can't imagine she would bring it up again either unless she had assurances from one of the no votes earlier might flip to at least get it on the ballot, maybe Stephanie Taz or somebody.
0: Yeah, and I don't know what's changed on it because obviously you're going to present a different bill. You know, you put it out there, you say, okay, here's the idea, and they say no, and you go and tweak it. You go, okay, well, let me move some things. And that's been done before. You make amendments, you make changes, you talk about it. And it usually happens between like a subcommittee, or if it dies at a subcommittee, go, okay, why did it die? How do we improve it? What do we do to get this passed? I don't know what has been changed to say, okay, I'm going to reintroduce it for a third time.
1: I've got to imagine, though, too, and again, I'm just guessing, but if it comes up again, and let's say it passes 5-4 this time instead of being defeated 5-4, got to imagine mayor probably will sign it to put it on the ballot because he needs money for his rail trail too.
0: Well, if it's written the way it was before, he'll sign it. He gets money. He gets $150 million a year or something like that off of it. Well, that might not be.
1: That wouldn't
0: much.
1: Be that much because I think he's only much, supposed to generate total but, 113.
0: But the way it was written last time was a sunset clause and it was a 20-year deal and he ended up, the administration would end up getting, you know, tens of millions.
1: Well, no, for 20 years. If let's say the half a cent increase in the gross receipts tax over that 21 years, it would be, we're talking $2.3 billion.
0: Yeah.
1: Total.
0: Yeah.
1: And I know you're in your first term on city council, but there's no such thing as a sunset clause,
0: no,
1: by the way, in the government.
0: Look what happened with the public safety tax.
1: There's no such thing as a pilot program either.
0: No, this is the funny thing. Yeah.
2: Well, it's been working so well.
0: The public safety tax, they had that. We passed it, and it had a 10-year sunset clause, and it was only supposed to go toward non-reoccurring issues. Well, then after 10 years.
1: For public safety.
0: Yep, equipment, cars, all this stuff. Well,
1: salaries.
0: We still pay. No, it wasn't supposed to go to.
1: No, it was, but I think some of it was used for salaries.
0: After 10 years, they voted to move it to salaries.
1: Yeah.
0: So now, all of a sudden, we're back here later, you know, because that was like 04 or something, or 12, 8, something like that back then. They change it. It goes to salaries now. We still pay a public safety tax, and yet the fire department and the police department are struggling for cars.
1: Mm-hmm.
0: That's what that tax was for.
1: Yeah. All right. It's 9:45. We'll have more with Councillor Champagne next year on News Radio KKOV.
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1: 9:48 is the time this morning. Bob Clark, we continue now with City Councilor Dan Champagne. And Councilor, something else that happened since the last time you were on with us about 5 weeks ago. The demolition is complete of the Bliss Building and Lindy's Diner downtown at 5th and Central. Ultimately, it was the city that moved in. And I know a lawsuit's been filed, so I don't want to drag you down that road. But as someone who's on city council, the complaint that they're making, the owners, along with their, through their attorney, Michael Cadigan, a former city councilor, is that the way this process is supposed to work is the owners of a property that the city deems to be dilapidated or a danger.
0: Yeah.
1: There's a process, and that whole process was skipped, including not just a hearing, but apparently, and you can address this since you've been on city council now 2 years, is that the city council actually has a say in the ultimate final decisions on whether a building is demolished or not. And that was definitely skipped this time.
0: Interesting. Right? Yeah, yeah, no, I hadn't heard that yet.
1: Yeah.
0: I know.
1: But you've been through, this process where the council is definitely involved in.
0: Yeah, no, because I remember voting on a couple of them through
1: and it can take a long time.
0: Locations, yeah. And that's what that presentation that they have at council is. Here's what we want to do. Here's why we want to take. And one specifically sits in my mind is that a house over on San Mateo and like right next to Catherine in AFR said, you know, we need to tear this down. You know, it's
1: a haven for crime and drugs.
0: But then people would go in crime. And they'd live. They'd squat in it, yeah. And people were having to go into rescue because part of the wall would fall down and so on and so forth. And that had gone over months. Even to the point when the owner came in and said she can't afford to do it, that the city said, okay, well, we'll help you. And the council directed, okay, let's help her do it. Let's do this. And then come back in 30 days, come back in 60 days. And then, yeah, they ultimately, I believe raised that completely. So, to see that process go, it'll be very interesting to see. And again, it might come in front of council or it didn't. So I don't know, you know, the follow-up is now probably going to be in attorneys and lawyers, but it'll be interesting to see the argument of why it was done so soon.
1: Well, I'm assuming, and I'm not a lawyer. I don't want to play one on the radio, but I'm assuming what the city's response to the lawsuit will be is like, this, we're not talking about a home in a residential area. We're talking about a two-story building right in the middle of downtown at 5th and Central. So they feel like it was more of an emergency situation. But we'll see if how that changes in terms of the process that was completely skipped on all of this and whether –
0: Well, and what's the grounds of saying that, you could look at it both ways. What's the grounds of saying why it was skipped, and what's the grounds of saying of, because what the city does is they just, they do it, they take a tally up the bill, and then they give the bill to the owner. So, because that's what we've done in the past. Of the, so what's the saying of, okay, if I can't afford this, if I'm the owner of the building, say I can't afford it now, but it's a public safety issue, so we'll do it, and then you can just pay the bill later, and we'll hold on to the
1: event. I guess
0: so
1: Steve and Don, again, through their attorney, Michael Cadigan, who was on the show with us last week, I think the point they're making is they believe that building still could have been saved. And fixed. That's what they're believing, but they never got a chance to even move in that direction.
0: Wasn't
1: because
0: there like 50 cats found in that thing?
1: On the second floor, I believe. I think it's 27. But still, there's a lot of cats up there.
0: There's a lot of cats.
1: All right, we'll come back and wrap things up with Councilor Champagne next year on News Radio KKOB.
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1: All right, about a minute and 15 left here on the show. We're wrapping things up. Bob Clark with you along with City Councilor Dan Champagne. I don't want to get too far ahead of the game here because we got 2026.
0: Yeah.
1: This November.
0: Yeah.
1: We got midterms, but, you know, you're in year three now year on City three. Council. And 2027's not too far off.
0: You see?
1: Running for re-election.
0: I thought about that when you were reading the weather report, that this time next year, I'm going to be walking door to door in 100-degree weather.
1: Why the weather report?
0: Because it's 100 degrees, Bob.
1: Okay, gotcha.
0: And door to door in 100 degrees, it sucks.
1: Yeah.
0: You know? And I'm older.
1: Yeah.
0: I'm 50 now. So, yeah, I know.
1: You're just a kid.
0: Everybody balked at me on the radio. I know they did. But it changes. 4 years is going to be a little different. I'm not as a
1: but you're know, really you're
0: surprised
1: really
0: as I used to be.
1: You're really enjoying it though.
0: Oh, I'm
1: you?
0: Having a blast. Yeah, no, changing some things up, doing some road construction. It's a constant ADA compliance with the sidewalks. We changed out Academy Hills playground. There's a brand new playground there. Did a lot of things, doing some good things. So the Eisenhower
1: about you,
0: pool.
1: But that, yeah, that, I don't know about you, but that sounds like the first salvo in a 27 re-election campaign there. I kid, but thank you for coming on once again. We always enjoy it. Dan Champagne, everybody. CABQ.gov. Just click on the council page and you'll be able to find him and reach out to him. Enjoy your Monday. The Vince Show's next.
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23: From ABC News, I'm Michelle Franzen. In Seattle, police are investigating Sunday's shooting that killed three people and injured four others. Authorities say one suspect is in custody, and they're searching for a second suspect. Police say it started as a shootout between the two suspects. Here's ABC's Alex Stone on scene.
24: First responders rushing to the festival, attempting to revive two of the people who were shot, but both of those victims ultimately declared dead on scene. Four other people, including a two-year-old, were transported by firefighters to a local hospital after sustaining injuries. One of them later died. One suspect has been taken into custody. Police say another suspect is still on the loose.
23: In Germany, a 21-year-old suspect in the vehicle and machete attack at Tiergarten Park in Berlin is dead. Police say he was shot and killed during a confrontation following a manhunt. And they know that he was arrested in Lebanon last year for trying to join Islamic State. That, according to prosecutors in Germany, certainly the person has a history of criminal activity and association with extreme groups, they say. After 2 weeks of airstrikes between the U.S. and Iran, a pause in hostilities. ABC's Rachel Scott has more.
2: Sources tell me today that President Trump is now holding off on a major escalation against Iran to give way for diplomacy to reopen the Strait of Hormuz. I'm told the president was prepared to launch a series of strikes on Friday, but decided to hold off. Sources also say officials discussed the impact a major attack could have on the U.S.'s depleting stock of air defense interceptors.
23: Funeral services for the late Senator Lindsey Graham begin tomorrow and will take place over 2 days in Washington, D.C. and his home state of South Carolina. Israel's prime minister and Ukraine's president will attend and will also hold separate meetings with President Trump. Dry, hot conditions continue to fuel wildfires in parts of Spain and France. Hundreds of thousands of people under evacuation orders. 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
4: 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I'm Natasha Leba. Well, wildlife officials responded to a bear sighting in northwest Albuquerque over the weekend. Albuquerque police say a mother bear and her cub were reportedly in a neighborhood near Cedillo South Park. Now, residents told authorities they spotted the bear climbing around houses and moving through backyards. State wildlife crews tranquilized the mother and safely removed them from the area. The cub remains unaccounted for, and officials continue monitoring that neighborhood. Well, New Mexico can gain a much bigger voice in the race for the White House under a proposal from the Democratic National Committee panel. KKOB's Zoltan Jenny Salcedo with those details.
5: The committee is recommending that New Mexico move into the early voting window for the 2028 Democratic presidential primary, making it the fourth state to vote on February 15th behind South Carolina, Nevada, and New Hampshire. Democratic Party leaders say the recommendation reflects New Mexico's diverse electorate, including large Hispanic and Native American populations, and could bring more presidential candidates and national attention to the state during the primary season. The proposed change is not final yet. The full Democratic National Committee is expected to vote on the recommendation on August 15th, and New Mexico lawmakers would also need to approve changes to state law before the new primary date could take effect. Sultan Chani Salcedo, News Radio KKOB.
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3: Politics in New Mexico are never boring. 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Not a chance. 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Left, right, or somewhere in the exhausted middle, this is where New Mexico talks it out. 96.3 News Radio KKOB.
4: Coming up, or after years of complaints from residents, speed and noise cameras are coming to the city of Santa Fe. Francina Walker has those details.
6: The new cameras will ticket speeders going over 5 miles per hour and will ticket loud vehicles with excessive noise. Three cameras will be on the north side of Santa Fe and three on the south side. The locations for the cameras are currently set for Jaguar Drive, Zia Road, Camino Carlos Rey, Siringo Road, and Galisteo. The cameras will be mobile and will not take the place of officer patrol, but will add additional support to the department. Installation of the cameras will happen in August, and the city will have a 30-day warning period before fines are issued to drivers. Francina Walker, News Radio, KKOB.
4: Well, time is running out for sun and surf in Albuquerque.
12: The majority of Albuquerque's outdoor pools are closing within a week. On Sunday, August 2nd, most outdoor pools will close by the end of the day. Eisenhower, West Mesa's outdoor pool, Sierra Vista, Rio Grande, and Wilson will stay open every weekend until Labor Day weekend. Fall and winter hours for all indoor pools start on August 3rd. 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
4: 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Your next news update will be in 30 minutes. I'm Natasha Leiba, 96.3 News Radio KKOB. 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
10: Impact weather today for heat. The high in Albuquerque approaches triple digits at 99 degrees with a heat advisory. We'll get to 93 in Santa Fe. Tonight, partly cloudy and warm. The low, 72 Albuquerque, 68 Santa Fe. Tuesday, we'll dial it up a notch as impact heat continues. 100 for Albuquerque, 94 in Santa Fe. I'm meteorologist Olga Breeze for KOAT 7.
11: Rising from the heart of the swamp, a beacon of truth is casting its light. 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
13: All right, 844-484-3872, 844-4-THE-USA. That's the way to join us today. From coast to coast, from sea to shining sea. Well, the president is being about as direct as we've seen him, with John Thune, the leader of the Republicans in the Senate, saying, you'd better stay in town. No recess for you. We got to pass the Save America Act. The president of the United States today, just as we concluded our podcast in which we discussed some of the developments here over the weekend, as a growing number of Republican patriotic senators say they will refuse to grant unanimous consent for the Senate to go into recess for August. The president of the United States, about 9 o'clock Eastern this morning, posting the following: John Thune should not allow the United States Senate to leave town until it passes the Save America Act. Or, far better still, terminates the filibuster, where Republicans can then quickly pass everything they've ever dreamed of, including a full and deep-throated Save America Act. The budget and the ever-looming debt ceiling disaster, 1929, the president says. The Democrats will do it on day one and can't believe how lucky they got with this Senate leadership. Remember, stupidity always brings losing and death. President DJT. Well, no more Mr. Nice Trump. Not towards John Thune, at least. Now he's saying the Democrats, in his words, they can't believe how lucky they have been to have John Thune leading the Republicans into disaster in the United States Senate. That's the president saying that this morning. And that John Thune shouldn't let them leave. He controls the agenda. Don't let them leave. Now, the way these recesses work, what is a Senate recess exactly? Well, the way that Congress handles recess is that it's just when they go home. When they go on vacation, when they leave their jobs in Washington, and if you ask any lawmaker, they're just telling you they're going back to their district. They're working in their district. That is occasionally true. It's often the case that they're just actually going on vacation. But one way or the other, they're not doing the business of the American people that they should be doing right now. Election integrity. And so they are destined now in 2 weeks' time to go on the August recess, which is going to last until mid-September. Mid-September. So 1 week into August and then 2 weeks into September, that's from there to there. That's the vacation time. Now, traditionally in Washington, there's a reason that an August recess existed in the first place. You know what that was? The heat. In Washington, D.C., many years ago, there was no such thing as air conditioning. And it's a swamp. Eventually, it becomes too oppressively hot, and Washington gets up and leaves. Everybody goes home. In fact, most lawmakers, to the extent that they could, went north to try and escape the heat while they waited it out. And then they would eventually come back to Washington. That's why there's an August recess. But now the August recess is just a vestige of an era that didn't have air conditioning, and they're still taking vacation. And they want to take vacation. Now, if this was your child, have they earned their privileges? Has your kid done all their homework? Have they done all their chores? Did they get that paper done that they were supposed to get done? Did they get everything done? Did they take their shower? Did they get everything done? Oh, no. No, they didn't. Okay, so they don't get privileges. You're not giving them dessert. You're not giving them a late bedtime. You're not giving them all the things that they want. So why the hell should these guys get vacation when they can't even do the bare minimum? the bare minimum. So the president's saying stay. Now, one of the upsides here is it's not entirely up to John Thune. It is up to John Thune, but it's not entirely up to John Thune whether these guys leave Washington. In fact, the way that a recess is done in the Senate is they ask for unanimous consent to leave the city. Do we have unanimous consent to go into this, what's basically a fake recess? I'll get to that point in a moment. But do we have unanimous consent to begin vacation? And when they ask for unanimous consent, they're looking for objections. And if there are no objections, if not a word is spoken in protest, well, then the vacation begins. But that's the key. Will there be one senator to speak a word in protest at the end of next week? Will there be one? And the answer to that at this hour is there will be more than one. Good news developing, including some more breaking news as we start the show today. Mike Lee, not surprising at all. Mike Lee, the senator from Utah, the man who authored the Save America Act alongside Chip Roy in the House, introduced it there. Mike Lee has announced he will not be granting unanimous consent for the August recess. This weekend, he posted to X, "Leader Thune, I hereby object to any effort to put the Senate into recess in August, at least until such time as the Senate has passed the Save America Act, and hereby request a roll call vote. Do not assume you have my consent. You do not." Mike Lee is not alone. Rick Scott joins him. Rick Scott, the senator from Florida, "Count me in," he says. He writes, "I stand with based Mike Lee." That's Mike Lee's name on X, based Mike Lee, meaning he tells the truth. "I will vote to stay in session unless we have passed the Save America Act. The American people expect us to deliver. They deserve secure elections." Jim Banks, also the Indiana senator, announcing that he is also opposed to going into recess. "We don't want to go into recess. We have to stick around. We have to pass the Save America Act." Jim Banks joins the ranks of the Republican senators who are saying it's time to stay and do the job.
7: Senator, do you think that you should forego the upcoming recess to get this done?
8: I'm all for it. We don't need a recess. Let's pass the Save America Act. It's more important than taking a break, taking a recess. And I'm back in Indiana for the weekend. I head back to Washington tomorrow. I've heard from people everywhere I go, from the diner this morning to the grocery store, pass the Save America Act. We have to get it done. It's so fundamental to the future of this country to make sure that American elections are only for Americans. By the way, the biggest story this week was the Democrat governor in New Jersey admitting that 6,600 illegals were accidentally registered to vote, and hundreds of them actually voted in the last two elections in New Jersey. If that can happen there, and even a Democrat is admitting it, it's the biggest reason and example of why we have to pass the Save America
13: Act. No doubt. And the 6,600 votes, as we talked about last week, those registrations, barely scratched the surface of the number of non-citizens believed to be on the voter rolls in New Jersey, upwards of 35,000 by one DHS estimate. The idea that just 400 non-citizens voted was preposterous. But that's what the Democrats who run New Jersey claim as they tried to get out ahead of this thing, tried to minimize it. That's how they minimize it, by the way. That's the minimizing version of that scandal. Yeah, 6,600 non-citizens registered, 400 voted. It's the minimizing version. So Jim Banks also saying, we're sticking around. Ashley Moody, also a senator from Florida, like her fellow Florida Senator Rick Scott. Ashley Moody says, quote, "I didn't come to the United States Senate because I needed something to do. I'm serving because there are things we need to get done for the American people. The Senate needs to stay in session until we can get the Save America Act to the floor and passed." Now, as we begin our show today, I see that Senator Darlene Graham, the new senator from South Carolina, just replaced her brother, appointed to the role, now running for it full time. She says she agrees with the president. It's time to stay in Washington to get this done. Quote, "President Trump is 100% correct. The Save America Act is the top priority. I will stay here as long as necessary to get it passed and signed into law. I came to Washington to fight for the people of South Carolina and deliver on our conservative agenda. So the ranks are growing. That's good. That's good. When I saw Mike Lee come out last night, and I think it was just at that point, Rick Scott as well, just the two of them to start, I posted online that it's time for more senators to join them. And slowly but surely, the numbers are growing. These guys can object. Now, does that mean they can stop a recess entirely? No, it doesn't. The way this works is in the event that they don't have unanimous consent, that is, the floor stays silent as they request to go into recess. Well, no, Mike Lee and others speak up and they say, no, I object. Well, then it does go to a roll call vote. They'll take a vote. They'll get people on the record. And the core question that'll be answered on the record is who's on your side and who's against you. That's what the vote will be. In the end, it may very well be that a majority of senators signal that they're against you. They're against election integrity. But at that point, we'll have their names. And then we'll have a list of people to get rid of, to replace, and to make America great again. The fight continues. This is just the latest stage. But thank you to Mike Lee. You know, I raised this before. I said, you know, I know Mike has done a lot. Senator Lee has done a lot to advance us to this point, to advance this legislation to this point. And I did ask, I said, sir, if you could do us a favor, I asked on this program, would you object to going into recess? Senator Lee is once again delivering. More ahead on The Vince Show.
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20: So the fight is on. You know, we have not been in a real recess for some time. The United States Congress has not. In fact, this president of the United States has not had the benefit of that constitutional power of a recess appointment. And there's plenty of jobs that President Trump has still to fill that he could do very quickly if he could use that constitutional power. The recess appointment is very important. And yet he's being deprived of it by the Republican-led Congress. And to be clear, that's both the House and the Senate. In this case, Speaker Johnson cannot evade culpability for that. But it also takes that Senate leader, John Thune. They need to go into a real recess. And they don't. You know how they do it? They go into a pro forma session of Congress. In other words, they go on vacation, but they have one poor senator every 3 days gavel in to the building to say, oh, yeah, there's something still going on here. And what's that something? Literally nothing. Nothing. They just invade the dais of the Senate for a moment and bang the gavel and leave. A little like that Viking guy. That's all they do. They just show up for a moment, take a photo, and they're out. It's a pro forma session of Congress. That's nothing. It's absolutely nothing, except it's depriving the president of his constitutional abilities. And the president has definitely noticed over the weekend in his truth storm on the subject. He posted a graphic. He posts a lot of graphics. I feel like they don't get all the attention they probably deserve because there's so many of them. But he wrote in the graphic, it says, where is John Thune? That's what the graphic says. And it shows the last three Republican presidents and the number of recess appointments that they were able to secure when Congress was in a real recess. President Reagan had 240 recess appointments. President George H.W. Bush had 77. President George W. Bush had 171 recess appointments. You know how many President Trump has had? Zero. Zero. Thanks, Congress. Thanks, Republican-led Congress. It's amazing. President Trump is trying to get them to get rid of the filibuster. They won't even go into recess. A real one, that is. And now they shouldn't go into any recess, a fake one or a real one. They should stick around and pass the Save America Act. Now, not everybody has straight up said that they're going to stay here and prevent a recess, but some are beginning to signal that they do think we should work a few extra days
13: Here is Senator John Kennedy on Face the Nation this weekend saying, you know, John Thune should probably keep us here a little bit longer.
3: Maybe take a few extra days. Look, I mean no disrespect. I love John Thune. He's my leader. He's got a big brain. He's better looking than me. But I think he's just being too cautious. He wants to spend the rest of our time talking with Senator Schumer about shutting down government. And the Graham Platner wing of the party, his party's not going to let Schumer agree with us. They already want to give Schumer a bathrobe, a popsicle, and an early bedtime and have him retire. I don't think Chuck can agree with us.
5: I
3: think he's going to shut down government.
13: I got to say, the most impressive part of that clip is John Kennedy getting Margaret Brennan to giggle. I think that's the most impressive thing he did in that clip. But he's right. It's the socialists in that party, the ones who are, you know, running the show. I'm the captain now, who have hijacked the Democrats, who are making it so that they can't have anything. They can't be a part of anything decent. And I've got some information coming up on those socialists and the toxic combination we have going on. You have these insurgent socialists who are taking over the Democrat Party by design. This has been the plot for decades and is coming to some extent to fruition now. You have cowards at the top who refuse to do anything but appease the insurgent communists. And as a result, you get a very dangerous political party. It is very dangerous, that toxic brew. You can't even get nice things like election integrity at all. And John Thune, Kennedy's being very nice to him. But he's saying, hey, come on, buddy. I love you. You're more handsome than me. You got a big brain. You're wonderful. But you have to stick around, dude. We got to get this done. You think John Thune's feeling the pressure yet? I don't know. Let's see if he lashes out directly at President Trump this time. He did it at Caroline Leavitt last week when Caroline Leavitt said, the president's patience is running out. And then Thune responded. He said, why doesn't she get on the phone and make the calls? Why doesn't she get the votes? And speaking of getting the votes, I see in Washington today, Capitol Hill journalists are doing the same thing they always do, defenses of the establishment. One guy today, a fellow called Jamie Dupree, posts, Republicans don't have 50 votes to kill a filibuster. Republicans don't have 60 votes to pass the Save America Act. And I responded to that. I said, wait a second. 60 votes is to end debate early. All we're asking you to do is simply start the debate. We're not asking you to count heads to see if you can end the debate yet. We haven't even started the debate. Start the debate. Can it be done? Well, that's how the Civil Rights Act of 1964 was passed. They started the debate. They didn't have the votes. They debated. They got the votes. Heck, just keep debating until you exhaust everybody and then take the vote. You can do that in the Senate. It doesn't require 60 votes. It just takes a little bit of testicular fortitude. More ahead on The Vince Show.
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23: 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I'm Dr. Sanjay Gupta, helping you live a better life.
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20: These Democrat socialists really are taking over the Democrat Party entirely. I know when we talk about Democrats, we always talk about that party's broad quest for power. But there are internal power struggles going on that are leading to a lot of very interesting developments. And if I was a Democrat, I'd be worried about them. I'm not a Democrat. And I'm hoping that this kind of leads to a full blown implosion of their party so that the rest of us can sleep even more soundly at night. But I think it's worth studying a little bit. You know, a lot of debate is had constantly about kind of the battles, ideological battles and disagreements and the direction of the country that we get on the right. But on the left, they have a full-blown revolution going on in their ranks. And that's where I want to bring you to the Democrat Socialists now and what they're up to. And as we talk about this, perhaps it would be worth taking you back in time to the founder of the Democrat Socialists,
13: He is a Bernie Sanders-like figure. If you get a look at him, you start to realize, oh, that's where Bernie Sanders gets his wardrobe ideas from. This guy is Michael Harrington, is his name. Michael Harrington. And he founded the Democrat Socialists and wrote a book back in 1962 called The Other America. Now, The Other America was pretty successful at the time, 1962. It was a book that was meant to expose rampant poverty in the United States, and it served as a predicate for Lyndon Baines Johnson's disastrous War on Poverty and Great Society programs. Now, by now, you likely know that the War on Poverty did not achieve any sort of victory over poverty, and in fact, led to a lot of misery in the United States. The Great Society programs that LBJ championed led in no small part to the devastation of Black American families. It was an utter disaster, not just Black, but many American families destroyed by them, by the Great Society programs. It turns out as the government becomes bigger and more involved in your life does not get better. It just makes people more dependent and more destroyed and more hollowed out. It's awful. But this is, I think this is an interesting and unfortunate case study that already happened in

0: They chose to take over. The Democrats. The Democrats. Here it is. This is the DSA founder, Michael Harrington, speaking back in the 1980s about his desire to take over the entirety of the Democrat Party. Listen to this.
1: But why then do I still, as I do, work within the Democratic Party? Why did I go to Atlanta? Why do I think that this party is the way to go? Why don't I support the notion of a third party that would really say what it meant, come up with a program for the economic and social crisis of our time, and deal with the issues? And the reason is simply this, that in the crazy politics of the United States, you have a Democratic Party which contains some of the worst people in the country, some of the outstanding racists, sexists, union busters, cold warriors, and God knows what else are in the Democratic Party. At the same time, that same party contains most of the best people. And if you say this is a contradiction, this is an impossibility, this is something that shouldn't happen, I couldn't agree more. The problem is, this is America. This is what we get out of our structures, out of our party system. I believe that we have to change the party system. I believe that the kind of issues that are going to be on the agenda in the future are such that we're going to have to really face up to issues. But how do you change it? And I think the way you get a new party in the United States, ironically, is not through starting one. The last time that was done, more or less, was the Republican Party in the 1850s. The way you get a new party in the United States is by transforming an old party.
0: So, he would transform the Democrats. That was the game plan. Laid out decades ago, and now increasingly coming to fruition. Now, it's not an unwise plan. The plan is tactically smart, actually. In the modern year, we've seen the extent to which Donald Trump has done much the same thing. Donald Trump has successfully both taken over and dramatically improved the quality of the Republican Party. It is possible for a movement to well up from within a party and to potentially make it better. But it's also possible for a movement to well up within a party and be awful. And that's what the totalitarian ideology that is socialism, that is communism, the end goal of socialism, that's what that produces. You know, it's, of course, responsible for the deaths of hundreds of millions of people over the course of the last century alone. It robs people of their possibility. It robs people of their liberty. It concentrates power within the government. An inefficient and corrupt institution. It deprives you of law and order. It deprives you of your borders. It deprives you of what it means to be an American. It deprives you of a national military that's dedicated to the people of the United States. It deprives you of everything that makes America, America. And we just had one of these Democrat socialists appear on television this weekend. Her name's Megan Romer. She is the co-chairwoman. My guess is she calls herself a chairperson, if I had to guess. But she's the co-chairwoman of the Democrat Socialists of America. And I don't know how this happened other than they are just brazen about their intentions. But Fox News Sunday and the lovely Shannon Bream reached out to them and said, hey, would you come on the show? And she said, sure, I'll come on the show. And then Shannon Bream ended up doing a rapid fire round with her and asked her, do you really believe all of this stuff that's written on the internet about your policies? And one after the other, Megan Romer, the socialist, confirms that these socialists taking over the Democrat Party believe in destroying everything that makes our country what it is.
2: So we're going to put up on the screen a few of the things that are part of your platform. And I want to ask you, just give me sort of a true or false on these. Abolish the Senate.
3: True.
2: Okay. Replace the presidency and Supreme Court as we now know them.
3: Yep.
2: Abolish ICE.
3: Absolutely.
2: Abolish borders and give amnesty to anyone currently in the U.S. illegally.
3: As a long-term plan, yep.
2: Defund the Pentagon.
3: Absolutely.
2: Abolish prisons, at least in large part.

0: Yeah, again, that as part of a long-term program, yeah.
1: Okay, so no prisons. Government or public ownership of most large corporations?
0: Yeah, absolutely.
2: I mean, it's almost as if she could have just said, do you prefer the insane option or the sane one for each question? She could have said each time, the insane one. Give me the most insane possible outcome, please. Give me the most possible chaos. You know, that particular clip, John Fetterman, the Democrat senator from Pennsylvania, responded to that. And he said very simply, this is anarchy. The Senate, the Pentagon, the presidency, the prisons, getting rid of all of them. This isn't a big tent, said John Fetterman. It's anarchy. Why can't Democrats call out the DSA, he asks. And the answer to that question is cowardice. They're cowards. They're appeasers. They are desperate for the people who are associated with the socialists, the people who look up to them, who are a part of their movement, the young people who think that this is going to be some sort of good thing, idealistic and foolish. The Democrats, instead of offering a better argument and saying that, no, this is crazy, this is the kind of ideology we've had to defeat multiple times again over the last century. It's led to so much chaos and bloodshed and despair. Instead of saying that, they're just coddling the socialists. They're trying to dog whistle to them, trying to speak their language. Sometimes they'll resist saying something outright like, let's abolish ICE, but maybe occasionally they'll say, we should reimagine immigration enforcement. They'll say something like, well, we reimagine cops, law enforcement. You know, allocate some of those funds to other community programs. You see what's happening. The reason why they speak like this is because they're trying to coddle the socialists in their ranks, who are, again, insurgent. And if you look at the numbers, it's very clear. With each passing election, the socialists are gaining more and more of a foothold inside of the Democrat Party. The Democrat Party that's too cowardly to stop them from taking over. Too cowardly and too stupid to offer a better argument. And in fact, Bernie Sanders, who, by the way, is not officially a Democrat, he's an independent, but somehow the Democrat Party kept letting him run as a Democrat candidate because they're weak. That's the thing. It's so funny. He gets into the system, and when he is able to accrue so much strength within that system, he got so many voters who supported him, they would have to rig the election against him. But the reality is Bernie Sanders should have never really been a Democrat candidate to begin with because he's not a Democrat. He is an independent who caucuses with them as a literal matter. But Bernie Sanders this weekend was gloating about the fact that the socialists are taking over the Democrats and that, you know, guys like Rahm Emanuel, who are one of the few to call this out, be like, hey, this isn't who we are. Bernie's laughing that off, going, yeah, I don't think you're here for long. Listen to this.
3: There is, as you know, though, concern within Democratic circles that these inter-party primary fights are draining resources and sort of, you know, pulling away from what should be a unified message. Rahm Emanuel wrote in the Wall Street Journal, the Bernie bros could spoil Democrats' midterms. He said the DSA and others are saddling the party with nominees who, as he put it, wildly unpopular positions will protect Republicans from having to pay the price of Donald Trump's corruption. Said it was the socialists who led the charge to defund the police, open borders, abolish prisons. He's saying those are losing messages that are going to hurt the party overall. How do you respond?
4: That is what Rahm Emanuel is saying, who no doubt has the support of millions of working class people. Look, this is an argument. There's no debate. There is a strong division within the Democratic Party. You have an establishment like Rahm Emanuel, who are dependent on billionaire campaign contributors and want to maintain the status quo. Then you have a progressive movement, which, by the way, what is getting these guys nervous is we are winning all over this country. It's not only Mamdani in New York City, it's in New Jersey, it's in Ohio, it's in Colorado. People are sick and tired of the Rahm Emanuels and the Democratic establishment and the Republican establishment. They are asking simple questions, Margaret.
2: They're sick and tired of Rahm Emanuel and the Democrats. We are taking over everywhere, gloats the most famous of the American socialists. And it's true, their numbers are growing. The Washington Examiner just had a piece summarizing a bunch of this. How the socialists, here are the socialists running for office across America, and they look at places like the House of Representatives. This cycle, the socialists have backed 29 different House candidates so far. Of those, 11 were defeated, but 7 have advanced to the general election. Oftentimes in very blue districts, suggesting, of course, that they're destined for Congress to join AOC and Rashida Tlaib as members of the Democrat Socialists. A further 11 are still vying in primaries yet to be held. In the Senate, former state senator Troy Jackson, he ran for the main Democrat gubernatorial nomination. That was at that point he was endorsed by the DSA. Of course, he lost, finished third there. But Graham Platner just got thrown out of the race by the establishment Democrats. And he's being replaced by Troy Jackson. As of this weekend, officially, now Troy Jackson is the nominee, not voted on by the Democrats or the people of Maine, selected by the party apparatus there. And he's the DSA guy. There's gubernatorial races in the country. State Representative Francesca Hung, currently leading in the polls for the open gubernatorial seat in Wisconsin. Socialist. Socialism is on the rise inside of that party. And the best case scenario is that party collapses in upon itself because of this chaos. But it's worth keeping your eye on, because what they believe in is the utter destruction of everything that makes America what we are. Everything. From our borders, to our law and order, to our economy, and most importantly, to your faith. They have outright declared war on what they call Christian nationalism. They have contempt for people who believe that we were founded as a Christian nation. And they're leading the attack on it. More ahead on The Vince Show.
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2: Jim, is it a good use of my time to politely debate with people on Twitter? X, I'm sorry. It's X. That
18: absolutely
2: is one of the most difficult name changes. To polite, I'm a very polite person, by the way. I'm a very polite. I don't go to, there's a lot of bomb throwers out there. I try not to be one of them. I feel like if I'm bomb throwing, then what's happened is like somebody got the best of me. They tapped in. They're like, no, you're not tapping into my deep emotional reservoir. You're not getting to that. No, I'll be at the surface. I'll be totally intellectual with you. But I'm debating with randos on the Save America Act. You know, libs who are just like, you're stupid. You can't do this. This is not possible. I'm like, it is possible. I'll walk you through it. I'm going to educate you. Here I am. I don't know why I'm doing it, but Jim thinks I should. So Jim's encouraging me. Thank you, Jim. Thank you. All right. Let's see here. I want to thank Blackout Coffee for giving me the energy to politely lecture libs on Twitter each day. If you're like me, your mornings really matter. 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
2: Look, I mean, just think about these socialists, the ones who are taking over the Democrat Party now, with this weak Democrat Party. They're for opening our borders. Abolish ICE. No borders. Amnesty for everybody. Boy, how things change. You know, Mays Moore pulled this, a good flashback. This is Obama in 2006. Listen to what he sounds like back
20: then. The American people are a welcoming and generous people. But those who enter our country illegally and those who employ them disrespect the rule of law.
2: I mean, would Obama give that speech today? Would any of these Democrats say that out loud?
21: No.
2: No, they would not. They definitely would not. The Anthony Fauci files just got released. You see Rand Paul got his diary? Yeah. And it is as narcissistic and criminal as you could possibly imagine.
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10: From ABC News, I'm Michelle Franzen. A food festival in the heart of Seattle ending in gunfire, killing three and injuring four others last night. Police say two people were in a dispute and began shooting. One is in custody. Authorities are still searching for another suspect. ABC's Alex Stone is on scene.
18: There are still indicators of what went on last night. The Bite of Seattle sign that's here. This area was full of families and vendors. They were in enjoying their day at the festival when all of a sudden there was gunfire. Everything is frozen in time on the site here right now. The vendor booths, they are empty, still full of food. Everybody went racing out of here, running out of here when they heard the gunfire.
10: Hundreds of thousands of people under evacuation orders in portions of Spain and France due to out-of-control wildfires burning. ABC's Marcus Moore is along the fire line in Spain.
19: And the region had a very wet winter and also a spring, so there's a lot of vegetation, dry vegetation now. And also, Western Europe had its hottest June on record, a kind of perfect storm for these fires to start and then move rapidly across the terrain, and the temperatures are expected to rise again.
10: Temporary Protected Status, or TPS, for more than 300,000 Haitians is set to expire today in the lower courts, along with protections for thousands of Syrians. The expiration follows a Supreme Court ruling last month, clearing the way for the Trump administration to end TPS for Haiti and Syria. Health officials are tracking an outbreak of salmonella in eggs. ABC's Elizabeth Schulze has details.
21: This is also coming as we are seeing a salmonella outbreak. The FDA says almost 100 people got sick with salmonella across 17 states, and eggs are the likely source of that. Midwest Poultry Services issued a voluntary recall of eggs sold at Kroger and other stores.
10: In separate foodborne illness, the CDC and state health officials continue to trace cases of cyclosporiasis. The CDC has linked illnesses to lettuce in a handful of more states, including Illinois and Pennsylvania. 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Yep.
14: From 96.3 News Radio KKOB, I'm Natasha Leyva. Wildlife officials responded to a bear sighting in northwest Albuquerque over the weekend. Well, police say a mother bear and her cub were reported in a neighborhood near Cedillo South Park. Now, residents told authorities they spotted the bear climbing around homes and moving through backyards. State wildlife crews tranquilized the mother and safely removed it from the area. Well, the cub remains unaccounted for, and officials continue monitoring the neighborhood.
0: After years of complaints from residents, speed and noise cameras are coming to the city of Santa Fe. Francina Walker has those details.
1: The new cameras will ticket speeders going over 5 miles per hour and will ticket loud vehicles with excessive noise. Three cameras will be on the north side of Santa Fe and three on the south side. The locations for the cameras are currently set for Jaguar Drive, Zia Road, Camino Carlos Rey, Seringo Road, and Galisteo. The cameras will be mobile and will not take the place of officer patrol, but will add additional support to the department. Installation of the cameras will happen in August, and the city will have a 30-day warning period before fines are issued to drivers. Francina Walker, News Radio, KKOB.
0: More than a year after a deadly road rage shooting in Las Cruces, the case has come to a close with a guilty plea. KKOB's Zoltan Chani Salcedo has more on that.
22: 19-year-old Jonathan Estrada pleaded guilty to second-degree murder in the June 2025 shooting death of 14-year-old Alejandro Roman. Investigators say Roman was asleep in the backseat of a family vehicle when Estrada fired shots during a road rage confrontation. According to court documents, Estrada was sentenced to 23 years in prison, but 5 years were suspended, meaning he will serve just over 17 years behind bars. Following his release, Estrada will be required to serve 2 years of parole and 5 years of supervised probation. The plea agreement brings an end to a case that drew significant attention in southern New Mexico. Sultan Chani Salcedo, News Radio, KKOB.
0: The kids are heading back to school, and it's a nice time to save some money. Starting at 12.01 a.m. on July 31st and the end of midnight on August 2nd, the New Mexico shoppers can't skip paying gross receipts tax on some purchases from the state's back-to-school tax holiday. KKOB's Michael Carlisle with those details.
23: According to the Taxation and Revenue Department of New Mexico, GRT rates in the state range from 5.25% to 9.44%, while the statewide average is 7.11%. Some of those eligible tax-free items include clothing and shoes priced under $100, computers priced up to $1,000, and handheld calculators priced under $200. Retailers aren't required to participate in the holiday, but those who choose not to have to pay tax on otherwise eligible sales and recover tax costs from customers. Michael Carlisle, News Radio KKOB.
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25: 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Rising from the heart of a swamp, a beacon of truth is casting its light. 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
26: All right, 844-484-3872, 844-4 the USA. Oh, yes, that's the way to join us today, coast to coast, sea to shining sea. A couple things going on. Just some breaking news as we start this hour. A reportedly, Tommy Tuberville is now on the list of Republican senators who support canceling the August recess to focus on passing the Save America Act. That's according to One America's Daniel Baldwin. That, if that's the case, and I would not be surprised by that at all, given that Tommy Tuberville is a great patriot and the kind of guy we can expect to do the right thing when the moment calls. We've got six. That puts us at six, Jim. We're keeping a whip count. We're keeping a whip count over here on The Vince Show. Mike Lee, Ashley Moody, Rick Scott, Darlene Graham, Jim Banks, and Tommy Tuberville at this hour. So hopefully that list continues to grow. No vacation for the people who do nothing.
3: You're a much better whip than Barrasso.
26: So far, yeah, I know. When has Barrasso ever done some whipping? You know, hey, by the way, speaking of that, if John Barrasso ever wants to come on this program, first of all, he'd be welcome, so we could either browbeat him or join him in whipping the Senate to pass the Save America Act. I'd be happy to have him join under those circumstances. Senator, you can use this program to whip votes for the Save America Act. I give you free rein. Come on. Come on. Bring some pressure to bear on these guys. You can do it right here on this airway. It'd be great to have you do it with us. But it'd be great to have any evidence that you're doing something for the Save America Act, actually. Although I did see he was on, I think he was on Fox this weekend or something, paying lip service to it. Oh, yeah, I love the Save America. Do you support the means to pass it? The president of the United States just aboard. It sounds like aboard Air Force One based on the quality of this audio. Jim, listen to this for me, would you? I'm going to play this right now and see if we can. This is poor form. I'm just going to play it cold and see if it works. But here's the president of the United States. A reporter asked about why should the Senate skip recess? Shouldn't they have their vacation? And the president said, what a stupid question.
4: Senate on the Save Act, why do you want the U.S. Senate to stay in town? Shouldn't they be out across the country campaigning?
6: What a stupid question.
4: Shouldn't they be out campaigning, though?
6: What a stupid question. If Jennifer had asked such a stupid, she's a smart person. I knew her all the way back in the Iowa days when she said Trump's going to win. And boy, was she right. So listen, why do I want? The Save Act has to be done. They shouldn't leave town. I'm not going to stop them from doing it, but they should get the Save Act done. If they don't get it done, it's going to be a very bad thing for the party. And frankly, you know, if you look at it, the Save Act is going to be voted against by all Democrats, just so we know. We have some Republicans that I will not comment on, a few of them, probably four, that we probably won't get the vote. I'd like to comment on them, but I have too much sense to.
26: I have too much sense to. He's still holding out hope that they may come to their senses. Just off the top of my head, who might he be thinking of? Guys like McConnell, Tillis, Murkowski, Collins. Those are the ones you might think of immediately. But these guys, they should all vote. They should all vote for it. You know, I really want them to get the debate started on this, Jim. But just imagine if they finally do. Be like, look at all the time you wasted. Look at all the time you wasted. But one thing at a time. Let's just get this. I'd rather do that as a postmortem. I'd rather have the success of the Save America Act passed and then look back on it and go, guys, you could have done this earlier. It could have been a much better situation going into the midterms. But I'll take whatever I can get here. And the president is not relenting. Holy cow, this guy's staying on it to the point that he's going after John Thune by name today. Saying to be very, you know, the Democrats can't believe their luck that John Thune is currently the leader of the Republicans in the Senate. I hope John Thune gets the message today. Please, let it be today. Let it be today. All right. That's not what I intended to talk about right away, but that was the breaking news. The president just talking to reporters about that, saying it's a very stupid question why he would oppose them going on recess, these senators. But let me get now to Anthony Fauci. Old Fauci. Mm-hmm. Rand Paul, Senator Rand Paul, an actual medical doctor, has spent years digging into Anthony Fauci's sins against the American people. Rand Paul has not for a moment believed that man. In fact, they've had a lot of really pretty dramatic flare-ups in Congress, the two of them fighting each other. As Rand Paul goes, wait a second, you were doing gain-of-function research. And Anthony Fauci would say things like, no, that wasn't the definition of gain-of-function. It's a different definition. And he would make up all sorts of slippery explanations for why he was so destructive to the United States of America, both in the creation of COVID and the ensuing chaos upon its release, the government lockdowns, and Anthony Fauci's role in all of it. And that brings us to the developments of this weekend. Rand Paul has obtained Anthony Fauci's private diary. A diary. In case you're wondering, is Anthony Fauci got the habits of a teenage girl? Yes, is the answer. Yes, he's got a private diary, the narcissist. He was more interested in seeing himself on the cover of magazines than he was in how well the country was doing at any given moment.
2: more interested in protecting his reputation, more interested in doing media appearances. Anthony Fauci's private diary. Go back to March of 2020. There's a lot here. I'll do a little bit of jumping around as we go through the dates, but there are a lot of headlines in this. Kanikoa the Great is an X account that has combed through this and provides some of these clips now that I'm sharing with you. March 21st, 2020. Anthony Fauci writes, deaths are at 9,800. Big front page article about me appeared in the Washington Post. Very flattering, he writes. My national and international fame is explosive and really unimaginable. It is not hyperbole to say that today I am the most famous and talked about person in the country and one of the most recognizable persons in the world. These are all real quotes, by the way. This is directly from Anthony Fauci's diary. March 22nd, the next day. So all of that sort of self-aggrandizing narcissism, that was all on one day. I'm the most famous person in the world. Not really hyperbole to say it. My fame is exploding. March 22nd, cases continue to soar. 30,000 in the United States with 400 deaths. Press is going wild with me. Front page in the Washington Post yesterday. An op-ed by Maureen Dowd in the New York Times today about me. Profile by Peter Nicholas on me in the Atlantic. You notice his obsession here? I think it's over the top. I don't know if I had to really call it out specifically. It's him. The whole thing's about him. So in between the death counts is a lot of conversation about how famous he's getting on the bodies. As people are dying, as people are being infected, as people are being locked down because of a virus that he was involved with creating, he's bragging about the publicity to himself. At that moment, it's just an audience of him. Now, granted, he was all over the place, constantly winking and nodding and smiling and so happy to be involved in the media and be interviewed by whomever and talk to so-and-so and be on the front page of wherever. He loved it. And here he is writing about it in his little diary. As Kanikoa writes, he tracked the body count and his press clippings on the same page. March 15th of 2020, Anthony Fauci writes in his diary that he convinced the New York City mayor at the time, the pothead Bill de Blasio, and the California governor, Gavin Newsom, to close the schools, the bars, and the restaurants. Now, Anthony Fauci, who kept telling everybody, you need to lock down everything, you really shouldn't have that open. You should lock that down. It's not a good idea. The virus is spreading. Anthony Fauci would later claim he never told anybody to lock down anything. Me? Lockdown? Never said a word about it. Here's what he told Batya Ungar Sargon. This was 2022 in an interview on something called Rising. It's a product of The Hill. Listen to this.
5: I wonder if you would recommend locking down schools if you had to do it all over again.
7: Well, you know, again, it's first of all, I didn't recommend locking anything down. You're asking me questions.
2: Liar. Just lie. I never recommended any.
7: We're talking about the CDC is the public health agency that uses their epidemiologists and their science-based approach to make recommendations.
2: Liar. You know, Anthony Fauci lied to me. Ever say that, Jim? He lied to me. At the time, during all of this chaos, I was hosting the morning show alongside my friend Mary Walter on WMAL in Washington, D.C. And we would have Anthony Fauci on from time to time because we wanted updates on what the hell was going on during COVID. And so Fauci was working at the time in the Trump administration early on. He would appear occasionally. And do you remember that one press conference where Fauci seemed to be smirking and making faces and things as President Trump was speaking? And the media made a big deal out of it. And at the time, I will admit that I thought this was a media invention. And I got this one wrong. I thought it was a media. Now, of course, the media leaned into it because they loved any the idea that people who work for the president would be undermining him, especially behind him. But I thought, you know what, maybe they're reading too much into this guy's face. Maybe they're making too much of a story. What are they, body language experts all of a sudden? Saying that Anthony Fauci was smirking and mocking and patronizing the president of the United States behind him. At the time, I thought, there's just no way. This is a media invention. And I'll admit, let me slap myself on the hand. I got that wrong. I got that one completely wrong. I got it wrong. Anthony Fauci was doing that. And then when I asked Fauci about it, because we had him on the program, I was like, "What? Is there anything to that?" No, nothing to it. The president's very great. We're working so closely together. It was a lot of just obsequious nonsense. But the truth is, this guy was always looking out for one person. It was him. It was Fauci. He's belittling anybody who questioned him. Straight up lying to your face. He told the New York Times at one point.
3: He was the science. Remember that one?
2: I am the science. He told the New York Times at one point that he was changing herd immunity rates based on public polling data. He would go on national television and change his assessment. It wasn't even a real assessment. It was changing what he declared to be the herd immunity threshold based on whether or not the public was conditioned enough to accept what he was about to say. And it was not pegged to any science whatsoever. It was pegged to just his cruelty and just public opinion. It was so crazy. And that data manipulation is also true when it came to COVID's fatality rate, the extent to which people would die if they contracted Anthony Fauci's lab-created disease. Now, the real data, very early, in February of 2020, Fauci assessed that the case fatality rate was 0.2%. 0.2. Within a month, he was on Fox News. He was on Hannity. And Fauci, now, the reason I know it was 0.2%, it's in the diary. In February of 2020, he's writing this in his own diary. 0.2, 0.3%. He goes on Hannity March 10th of that year. And he says, yeah, it's 2 or 3%. Wait, what? I'm sorry. What? I think you said 0.2.
9: The mortality for seasonal flu is 0.1. The mortality for this is about 2.5%. It's probably lower than that. It's probably closer to 1. But even if it's 1, it's 10 times more lethal than the seasonal flu.
2: He said 0.2% in his own diary. So he told himself something approximating the truth. And then he told a lie to you as a predicate to lock you down. Joe Biden's auto pen gave this man a pardon. I still think that needs to be tested. More ahead on The Vince Show.
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8: 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There are four of them. Number one, nutrition. 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And finally, number four, often gets forgotten, socialization. 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
2: Yeah, Anthony Fauci, this diary, man, I'll tell you what, it's just headline after headline in this thing. None of it's shocking. It's all appalling. Anthony Fauci knew in January of 2020 that the virus did not come from peasants in a wet market in Wuhan, China. He knew it, and he lied. He knew it, and he lied. Rand Paul shared this today. Actually, he shared it 2 days ago now when he, over the weekend, he clipped all this. He said, Fauci writes in his diary, quote, "Now we know the market was not the source. It was the amplifier. It was not the source. It was the amplifier.
26: That's January of 2020. The wet market was already off the table in his own private notes. Now, I'll remind you, January of 2020, to the extent that anybody in the public was talking about this, very few. Some people in the United States had noticed what was happening in China. There was some concern about virus spreading. But you know what else was happening in January 2020? They were impeaching Donald Trump then. The media was fully consumed with impeaching Donald Trump. That was for a phone call. They were impeaching him. So the idea that we would talk about like a virus or whatever, the media didn't care about anything. All they cared about was destroying Donald Trump at the time. And at that moment, Fauci's like, yeah, this wet market thing, it's not even real. But then they went on to lie to us. Anthony Fauci organized a full-blown scientific community cover-up. They were writing in scientific journals. Remember the proximal origins of COVID? It was an entire con job, scientific article meant to convey there's just no way this thing came from a lab. When everybody now knows, it definitely came from a lab. And who paid for it? Well, you and I did. But who directed the money? That would be Anthony freaking Fauci. Again, he was pardoned by AutoPen. By AutoPen. I don't know if the founders envisioned robots signing documents, but here's what I know. That power is only for an actual president, not a robot. Let's test it.
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10: A better life with Dr. Sanjay Gupta.
8: They say consistency is key, but sometimes you just gotta switch it up. A new study out of Harvard School of Public Health found that varying your exercise routine could add years to your life. What exercise someone did didn't matter much. What did matter was that all the exercises together worked all the muscle groups in their body. Now, an added benefit to changing things up is it can help you push through the plateau effect. That's when your body gets so efficient at doing something that you actually stop getting better at it. And we know from previous research that specializing in any one sport at a young age can make someone actually more prone to injury. And as experts we talk to point out, even elite athletes switch up things with their workouts, making sure to target strength, cardio, flexibility, balance, and doing that every single week. I'm Dr. Sanjay Gupta, helping you live a better life.
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26: Hey, Jim, I didn't talk to you about this at all. Did you watch President Trump at the White House Correspondents' Dinner on Friday night, by any chance?
3: I caught clips. I didn't get to see the entire speech.
26: Yeah. No, it's funny. First of all, let me just say something up front before I just offer this assessment of the president's remarks. That, according to every comedian who's ever done that event, is the single worst audience for comedy. It's the single worst audience. Because everybody is paralyzed by political correctness or groupthink or leftiness or some combination, some toxic brew of all of it. So as a result, they're all like so accustomed to being on camera and thinking about what their face looks like. So nobody's laughing at anything. And so the president, I thought, had some good lines. Like whoever wrote his set, I thought did a decent job. Although the reality is, like, President Trump is funnier just naturally than he is if he's reading a prepared set. He's reading this, and candidly, I'm watching him deliver some of these lines, and he's so used to doing the weave that he would interrupt the setup and the punchline of the joke that was written for him. And by the time he gets back to the punchline, you're like, oh, I know what that joke was supposed to be. And it wasn't quite that. Anyway, I found Trump to be totally charming, but the room hated it. It was a quiet room. And then President Trump started attacking whoever wrote his own jokes. He was like, who wrote this? What is this? He says. So there were some funny moments, but it's just one of those things. You know, President Trump does it. You know, they hand out all these awards. I'm doing air quotes now. They hand out all these awards to people who have attacked Trump. It's like, oh, here. And now an award for this journalist who exposed what a bad person Trump is. And Trump's just like, he's got his hands up, like sitting on the dais, like, what the hell's going on? Like, I'm the invited guest here at the Correspondents' Dinner. And you're handing out awards to people who are writing idiotic stories with no basis in reality. It's like the whole thing is just like a demented show. Now, President Trump did say he's going to be back next year. At least he made that commitment. And, you know, part of this was also just like, you know, looking back on the fact that they all just survived yet another assassination attempt against President Trump a couple months ago. So the president dwelled on that. And I don't know, the truth is it was a stiff event. It was kind of an awkward, weird event that was attempting to try and put some politeness to a relationship that doesn't really have a lot of that.
3: I was going down my ex feed, and I noticed all the media were commenting, saying how awful it was, so I knew he must have nailed it.
26: He did all right. I liked it. I liked it. Honestly, he wasn't at his funniest. I think he's at his funniest when he's just freestyling, when he's just making fun of people and saying whatever is on top of his mind instead of having a script in front of him. But it is what it is. Here's an example. Here's President Trump talking about Trump derangement syndrome filling the room.
6: Very difficult people, but I'm probably being a little bit oversensitive. Sometimes I really do think that some of you don't like me. In fact, I read a report. I get 93% negative publicity. 93. So how the hell did I win the election?

0: But on the plus side, your careers were saved. And
1: but on the plus side, your careers were saved. I thought that was one of my favorite lines. anyway, that was it. And then the guy is a mentalist, Oz Perlman. You seen these videos all over your social media feed? I have. I really like him. He's a really talented guy. He's a good talker. He really is. Quick on his feet. He did a, you know, by the time the president was done speaking, it took a while for the president to get there. So by the time Oz is performing, what was it, like 10:30, 11 o'clock at night? Like at that, and then at that point, he's got to begin his act, which I thought was weird. Wouldn't you have the performer go before some of the major speeches? I would think so. But anyway, they saved the performer for afterward. Customarily, they usually have a comedian or something. But invariably, the way it goes is like the White House Correspondents' Dinner, they hire some left-wing comedian. They get up there. The guy attacks Trump the whole time, and everybody leaves miserable. And it's like, and it's the worst comedy performance of that guy's career. However good the comedian was before, it's the single worst audience, as I mentioned. So instead, this time they tried Oz Perlman. Oz did a great job. The audience, candidly, again, sucked. They were not reacting. Did you watch that part, Jim? Okay. All right. So did you get to see the trick all the way through, the way he was doing this?
2: Yeah, I did. And their lack of reaction was just like, what's wrong with you people?
1: His ability to make it appear like he just read your mind is staggering. Is staggering. He's asking random people in the room, you know, if you could pick anyone alive or dead who you'd want to have dinner with. And one after the other, he's nailing it. Just staring at them across the room, and he's just saying random names. I think Kevin Cork chose Michael Jordan. He said, Michael Jordan. And the room just was flat. It was like nobody responded. I was like, guys, the guy is working miracles in front of you. Would you please just give him some polite applause? Maybe a standing ovation would be nice as he concludes his act. You could barely get these guys to react. It was so weird. The whole thing was so bizarre. Everyone's dead inside in the White House Correspondents Association. They're all dead inside. Oh. So anyway, Oz Perlman, I thought he did a fantastic job. I've been watching all of his viral videos. In fact, I've watched way too much to the point that I think I know how he does some of these things, but I don't care. Whatever. I'm amazed by somebody with that much work ethic, that much talent. He shows. In fact, President Trump stuck around to watch Oz Perlman perform. He had an option after he was done his speech because, you know, he's the president of the United States. It's not like he doesn't have a million things going on. He could just leave, get back to the White House, get some well-earned rest, or, you know, watch, hover over how the war in Iran is going, whatever. But instead, the president stuck around and he watched. And he definitely seemed amazed by Oz Perlman. He seemed like the look on his face was like a little suspicious. Like, what the hell did I just watch? What was that? That was incredible. It's pretty amazing. Anyway, I guess the last point I'll make, Jim, is that I did, while watching it, I flipped on the C-SPAN feed on my mobile device. I just turned on C-SPAN, and I was watching, you know, as they were, like, literally panning through the dinner. I was doing other things in the house, but every so often I'd come over to see if the president was speaking yet. And they were showing shot after shot after shot of all these, like, people at their dinner tables. And I want you to understand how useful that video footage is, because it really does describe the way Washington works. You're watching as, like, NBC journalists, the kind of NBC reporters who normally crap all over the president and the administration in public. They're going, they're laughing with Stephen Miller. They're hamming it up. They're chuckling with random Trump people. They're sucking up to them. You see, when the camera's not running and the microphone's not on, they will do everything they can to butter up the people who they will turn around and take a shiv and stick it directly in their back on national television. That's the game. So you butter them up, treat them real nice. You lull them into it to the extent that you can. You think you can anyway. A false sense of security. Although I guarantee Stephen Miller's not falling for it. And then when you get an opportunity, pow, hit them again. Pow, hit them again on national television in order to, you know, generate your career based on it. So it's kind of useful to watch it in that way. Because it really lets you in on the way it operates. When we talk about, like, the cocktail party scene, just go watch some of that feed and just observe the way the room is operating. You know, they spent all this time mad at Brendan Carr, the FCC chairman, but there he is in the room, and then they're all sucking up to him. You know what I mean? But I guess the neat thing for me, Jim, was the number of my former White House correspondents I got to see. Just, like,

0: you know, camera on the camera, just going through, just lots of people. And a lot of them are just doing wonderful work. Wonderful, wonderful work. I was laughing just watching it. I didn't text them though. I thought that'd be a little creepy. Like, hey, just saw you in the C-SPAN feed. I'm the nerd sitting at home. Well, you guys are all partying. There was, you know, Christian Daytalk and these guys and Mary Margaret Olahan and it was great. It was just so nice to see. And these guys are asking real questions, really getting real answers. Appreciate them. Really appreciate them. Anyway, so that was cool. But man, oh man, the White House Correspondents' Dinner. I don't know if the president should do it again. I thought the event was so lame that he should probably just skip it for that reason. Just death by boredom. Maybe that's a good rationale. Yes, indeed. Speaking of that Iran war, you know, did you notice that things got quiet this weekend? After CENTCOM kept releasing updates each night on bombed them. We get video footage, some high quality footage of all of these locations that have been utterly devastated by the power of the United States military. Suddenly things were quiet this weekend. Things quieted down for a moment. The U.S.-Iran war pauses for second straight day. That was the report as of yesterday. We're going into the third day today like this. The New York Times says the war between the United States and Iran remained on pause for a second straight day on Sunday, while the Iranian foreign ministry said that there had been some movement in talks between Tehran and mediators over the Strait of Hormuz. No U.S. strikes on Iran have been reported since Friday, while Iran has similarly held off attacking American allies around the Middle East after about 2 weeks of skirmishes brought the two countries back to the brink of full-blown war. President Trump decided last week to put off plans to escalate the U.S. assault on Iran, at least for now, according to U.S. officials. Mr. Trump and his aides were motivated in part by dwindling stockpiles of interceptors to shoot down Iranian missiles, said the officials, who spoke on condition of anonymity to discuss operational matters. Let me ask an obvious question. Who the hell is telling the New York Times that? Let's envision for a moment that is the case, that it might very well be, that we have a dwindling stockpile of interceptors. In fact, remember, one reason why we might have a dwindling stockpile of interceptors is because Joe Biden spent a lot of time sending them to other countries. But if that's the case, why would you declare that in public? Why would you? I mean, there's a world in which the Trump administration would authorize a leak of this nature. In other words, the president and his press team would officially authorize that kind of information being conveyed to the press. But I can't envision why. Why would you say that? What would be maybe they're trying to place pressure on Congress to get the defense spending through. That could be a rationale. Maybe that's what it is. That might be it, by the way. But if that's not the explanation, what the hell is this? There's random people that are privy to classified conversations of that nature leaking to the New York Times? That behavior would be treasonous if that's just straight up. I'm going to tell you that the military is in a position of vulnerability right now when it comes to missiles, so we need to stop the incursion at this moment. What's wrong with you? Again, it may be an authorized leak. It may be designed to put pressure on Congress to get more funding through. Perhaps that's the explanation. But this thing... Like, why is it going to the New York Times anyway? Even if you're authorizing the leak, why are you leaking it to the New York Times? Cause for concern. Worrisome, as I see that. The reporting includes that Axios has a thing saying that the CENTCOM commander, Brad Cooper, not to be confused with the actor, Admiral Brad Cooper, apparently recommended to the administration that they stop the bombing campaign for now because they've reached the limit of their effectiveness. This is separate and distinct from stockpiles being diminished. According to two sources with knowledge of his position, the recommendation by Cooper, the commander of CENTCOM, together with other advisors, impacted President Trump's decision on Friday to pause U.S. strikes against Iran. In fact, and Mike Waltz is the UN ambassador. And he said that the rationale for this, what they're up to, is the president is trying to give diplomacy a little bit of time. Now, remember, the president, I've talked to you throughout all of this, and I've made it clear over and over. This president of the United States is the only president who's had ever attempted to try everything when it comes to Iran. Not a little bit of this, or not a little bit of that, a little bit of everything to see what he can shake free. I've got Mike Waltz's commentary coming up. I want you to hear what he has to say about the president's thinking as he represents the administration officially on the record, coming up right here on The Vince Show.
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8: 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Number one, nutrition. 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
0: Mike Waltz, the UN ambassador for the Trump administration, was just on one of the Sunday shows this weekend, and he said, look, let the president cook. He's doing a little diplomacy now.
13: For 13 straight days of bombing, there was no bombing Friday, there was no bombing Saturday. Is that to help the diplomacy that was underway in Tehran to reopen the Strait of Hormuz?
14: It's giving diplomacy some space. It's giving diplomacy a little bit of time. Of course, the president tried diplomacy last year. He's tried it this year. He is a president of peace. He is giving diplomacy a chance. We'll see over the next coming days. But make no mistake, assets, additional military assets are moving into the region. They should believe the president, the regime should believe the president when he says they're locked and loaded, and we're all options are on the table.
13: So, but just to be put a fine point on it, this is a round of discussions just to reopen the Strait of Hormuz with a 30-day pause in the fighting.
14: No, all conversations are continuing.
13: With the goal of
14: this is at the highest levels, all the way down to the technical levels, to do with the nuclear program, to do with the Straits of Hormuz. The diplomacy has not stopped.
13: But the bombing did. So how long will the bombing stop for? To
14: well,
13: allow for the
14: to give that, well, I'm not going to take that option off the table for the president. That's up to him. Mm-hmm. Let's see how these conversations go.
0: As always with the president of the United States, this guy's an all of the above guy. Everything is on the table. A little bit of talking, a little bit of punching in the face, a little bit of talking, right back to punching in the face. The guy's trying to figure out how to conduct this symphony. And the American people keep voting for him to be the conductor. Let him cook, as always. The guy knows what he's doing. He's navigating the most fraught deal ever. No whining. I'm tired of whining. It's so pathetic. No whining. No, he's doing a good job. So we'll keep our eyes on that, whatever developments come of it. Although oil prices started going down this weekend again, thinking that, whoa, things are calm. Oil prices are going down. Speaking of being emotional, the oil's future markets is always all over the place. You know, just keep calm. Trust the president. He's got it covered. Yes, indeed. We've got a lot going on. You know, there are still people that have been inside the administration trying to undermine the president's agenda, though. Yes, that's been going on. And in fact, We keep locating them, and then we keep trebucheting them out. The details on yet another episode just like this in just a moment here on The Vince Show.
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7: A better life with Dr. Sanjay Gupta.
8: There are lots of things you can measure to get an idea of how healthy you are at any given moment. Temperature, heart rate, blood pressure, just to name a few. But how about how healthy you will be and how long you're likely to live? According to a new study out of the University at Buffalo, two simple strength tests are pretty accurate at predicting longevity in older women. One is hand grip strength, and the other is how quickly people can stand up from a seated position without using their arms. By the way, I remember interviewing former President Jimmy Carter when he was quite old and being really impressed how he just popped out of the chair without using his arms. Not a lot of older people can actually do that. But I think the message here is that maintaining strength as you age is going to help you perform everyday activities, but also help you avoid injury and stay independent. I'm Dr. Sanjay Gupta, helping you live a better life.
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15: From ABC News, I'm Michelle Franzen. Following a Supreme Court ruling last month, the Temporary Protected Status, or TPS, for more than 300,000 Haitians is set to expire today, along with the same protections for thousands of Syrians.
16: The Supreme Court last month cleared the way for the Trump administration to cancel TPS. By the end of the week, those immigration protections are set to expire for immigrants from Haiti and Syria. However, with thousands of Haitians working as caregivers, their possible removal has raised concerns about a potential labor shortage. Immigration and Customs Enforcement, however, appears undeterred. A source says they're ramping up operations to target Haitian TPS holders in the coming days. Peter Harulambos, ABC News.
15: The U.S. has pressed the pause button on continued strikes against Iran, at least for now. The White House says President Trump decided against striking Iran forcefully over the weekend to give diplomatic efforts a chance. Sources tell ABC News one of the reasons why U.S. strikes were put off is because of a dwindling supply of anti-missile defense systems like Patriots. More from ABC's Karen Travers.
17: We do know that the president last week, as he was heading into a meeting on Friday with senior advisors, was considering a major escalation. That, of course, had come after 13 nights of consecutive strikes by the United States against Iran. But there were a couple considerations there. One, the depleted stockpile of air defense systems, and also just concerns about trying to give diplomacy and negotiations some room to breathe and see if it could play out.
15: In Idaho, Brian Koberger, the man charged in the murders of four University of Idaho students at their off-campus home, is considering changing his guilty plea. That, according to published reports of an interview with the New York Times. Koberger currently is serving four life sentences and says he filed a petition challenging his conviction and blamed his plea on false promises and wrong information. West Coast states and the nation's midsection under heat alerts this week with temperatures in the triple digits. 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
19: from 96.3 News Radio KKOB, I'm Natasha Leba. Wildlife officials responded to a bear sighting in northwest Albuquerque over the weekend. Well, police say a mother bear and her cub were reported in a neighborhood near Cedillo South Park. Now, residents told authorities they spotted the bear climbing around homes and moving through backyards. State wildlife crews tranquilized the mother and safely removed it from the area. Well, the cub remains unaccounted for, and officials continue monitoring the neighborhood. After years of complaints from residents, speed and noise cameras are coming to the city of Santa Fe. Francina Walker has those details.
18: The new cameras will ticket speeders going over 5 miles per hour and will ticket loud vehicles with excessive noise. Three cameras will be on the north side of Santa Fe and three on the south side. The locations for the cameras are currently set for Jaguar Drive, Zia Road, Camino Carlos Rey, Siringo Road, and Galisteo. The cameras will be mobile and will not take the place of officer patrol, but will add additional support to the department. Installation of the cameras will happen in August, and the city will have a 30-day warning period before fines are issued to drivers. Francina Walker, News Radio, KKOB.
19: More than a year after a deadly road rage shooting in Las Cruces, the case has come to a close with a guilty plea. KKOB's Zoltan Chani Salcedo has more on that.
20: 19-year-old Jonathan Estrada pleaded guilty to second-degree murder in the June 2025 shooting death of 14-year-old Alejandro Roman. Investigators say Roman was asleep in the backseat of a family vehicle when Estrada fired shots during a road rage confrontation. According to court documents, Estrada was sentenced to 23 years in prison, but 5 years were suspended, meaning he will serve just over 17 years behind bars. Following his release, Estrada will be required to serve 2 years of parole and 5 years of supervised probation. The plea agreement brings an end to a case that drew significant attention in southern New Mexico. Sultan Chani Salcedo, News Radio, KKOB.
19: The kids are heading back to school, and it's a nice time to save some money. Starting at 12.01 a.m. on July 31st and the end of midnight on August 2nd, the New Mexico shoppers can skip paying gross receipts tax on some purchases from the state's back-to-school tax holiday. KKOB's Michael Carlisle with those details.
21: According to the Taxation and Revenue Department of New Mexico, GRT rates in the state range from 5.25% to 9.44%, while the statewide average is 7.11%. Some of those eligible tax-free items include clothing and shoes priced under $100, computers priced up to $1,000, and handheld calculators priced under $200. Retailers aren't required to participate in the holiday, but those who choose not to have to pay tax on otherwise eligible sales and recover tax costs from customers. Michael Carlisle, News Radio KKOB.
19: 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Your next news update is in 30. 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
1: 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This is New Mexico thinking out loud, 96.3 News Radio KKOB. 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
1: Just say, Alexa, play News Radio KKOB. Rising from the heart of the swamp, a beacon of truth is casting its light. From sea to shining sea, The Vince Show. Here's Vince Colonnais.
0: The USA. That's the way to join us today. From coast to coast. From sea to shining sea. The president is doing a lot to restore order to the country, make America great again. But part of that involves cleaning up his own government. A couple of updates on that. You saw, Jim, that Bill Pulte is on his way out. Bill Pulte is concluding his time as director of national intelligence. To the extent that the Senate is doing anything, apparently they're on the verge of confirming Jay Clayton. They were very eager to do that. I've always thought that, man, they were rushing to get Jay Clayton through, which it makes me a little suspicious, perhaps unfairly, but we'll see, of Jay Clayton. But Bill Pulte's tenure is ending this week. He's been posting a whole bunch on X about how grateful he has been to be in that role. He said last night that he's laying off a ton of people. He says, since becoming acting director of National Intelligence, our team has been smartly and carefully reducing the size of ODNI, the Office of the Director of National Intelligence, refocusing ODNI on national security, the law, and the statute. As of this evening, we just finished a fourth round of thoughtful, measured layoffs. Thank you. You're welcome. You're welcome for listening. I love it. I love it. He also said, while it's only been a few weeks since the president made me acting director of national intelligence, President Trump has moved at lightning speed to protect our country from foreign influence and give transparency through declassifications. Well, that's true, too. You know, one of the reasons, one of the recent iterations of that was that big election integrity speech that the president gave. No doubt Bill Bolton's declassification operations were critical to that. So Bill Pulte has had a great and short tenure. He's been a very aggressive director of national intelligence, firing a bunch of people, laying off the deep state, declassifying information, releasing it to the public. I love all of that, but it just is a reminder that the president really still has a fight inside of the government to wage. It continues. Another example of this is what James O'Keefe just dug up. James O'Keefe threw a mustache on his face, got on what I assume was Grindr, a social media app for gay nonsense. I don't know how else to put it. That's what he did. And as a result, ended up on a date, quote unquote, on a date with a senior Pentagon director who goes to a restaurant with James O'Keefe, doesn't have any idea that a hidden camera is rolling the whole time, doesn't have any idea that he is James O'Keefe for some reason. And during this conversation, this senior Pentagon director reveals that he has been actively trying to subvert the president of the United States and is eager for him to leave so he can reverse everything he's done. The guy's name is Brandon Newsom, captured this past week, or at least shared this past week by James O'Keefe. I will give you encouraging news after this audio is over, but here's the guy plotting against the president.
2: I want to stay and stick it out so that way when the time comes, I can undo whatever's been done. But I have the influence.
3: A Pentagon director of business operations admits to me, while disguised with nothing but a mustache, that he is sticking around to, quote, undo Trump administration policies after Trump leaves office.
0: I love that that James mentions that I'm wearing nothing but a mustache to prove how brazen and stupid this guy is. He is so stupid that he had no idea I was James O'Keefe, and I just wore a mustache.
2: I mean, there's a lot of things that they tried to do at the very beginning. They've still not rolled out. Because you have certain folks in certain positions who can slow roll things. There's a lot of times where it challenges my morals.
4: What are some things that you'd undo?
2: I would not.
0: So I don't know how hard this is to hear. A little granny, that's from the source audio. But he's describing that, hey, we're just going to wait Trump out. We're going to reverse him. There's been lots of things that President Trump and the people who work for him, i.e. Pete Hegseth, the Secretary of War, and people like the Navy Secretary, Hung Cao, the Secretary of the Navy. There's things that these guys want, and we are slow rolling them. We're intentionally slowing things down. We can slow them so much, they may never come to pass. And he goes, anything that runs afoul of my morals, I'm not advancing it. Your morals. Who elected you exactly? Who put you in charge of everything? Nobody. Just do what you're told to do. And if you don't like it, get out. I assume he's this guy, a civilian guy. Get out. Leave. Go somewhere else. You don't have to be here. But instead he's there subverting the United States. So James asks him, what kind of stuff are you talking about?
2: A prayer service.
4: No prayer service.
2: I don't think there should be one specific prayer service. I was converted to schedule policy. Hopefully that's the first thing that gets undone. Because I don't like it because I'm negatively impacted by it.
23: You seem like a very professional.
0: What was he saying there, Jim? Is it hard? It was a little hard to tell. He said he was involved in scheduling policy to implementing this policy that's being imposed on him by the Trump administration because President Trump's the commander in chief. And he said he doesn't really like it, so he's trying to stop it.
2: Like it because I'm negatively impacted by it.
23: He seemed like a very professional guy for most of the meeting, but eventually did
4: speak about what his true beliefs are about the war in Iran, about the president himself calling him a narcissist.
5: I think Trump is a textbook narcissist.
9: Wow.
5: And once you understand one, you understand them all.
4: The war in Iran is...
0: Trump's a narcissist? Have you read Anthony Fauci's diary? Anthony Fauci's diary. He's like, I was on the cover of this magazine. I was featured on the Washington Post. I'm the most famous person in the world. You know, for everybody.
5: I think Trump is a textbook narcissist.
9: Wow.
5: And once you understand one, you understand them all.
4: The war in Iran is driven by, quote, one man's ego.
10: You probably can't even tell me what your position is, or your opinion is on that, the war in Iran.
5: Yeah. It's completely stupid. It's driven based off of one man's ego.
4: And makes the claim the Department of Government Efficiency DOGE was clearing out data contracts so they could be awarded to Palantir instead.
5: Most of the contracts they terminated were data-related. And then they awarded Palantir a major data contract. They're friends with some of the senior folks that were contributors.
9: Oh, yeah.
5: I've seen some things.
0: Yeah, okay. I've seen some things, he says. And so there he is speaking out of school on his gay date with James O'Keefe, wearing a mustache. And
24: I like how O'Keefe called it a meeting.
0: They had a meeting. Yeah, it's pretty obvious what this was supposed to be. And O'Keefe is wearing the mustache. I want to envision like O'Keefe just like ripping off the mustache and then the guy being shocked, you know? It's like, oh my gosh, it's James O'Keefe. I had no idea. Just ripped the mustache off. Ha ha, got you. Well, anyway, what happened to that guy? Well, Hung Cao is the acting secretary of the Navy. And he immediately responded upon the video being posted on the internet, the World Wide Web, by James O'Keefe. Hung Cao immediately responded and said the following. He said, the Department of the Navy takes the conduct shown in this video extremely seriously. Such statements and apparent intent to leverage a position to undermine the policies and direction set by our elected leaders are inappropriate and incompatible with the standards expected of department personnel. Effective immediately, this individual has been placed on administrative leave while we determine next steps to ensure accountability and protect the integrity of our mission. Now, that was just a few days ago that Hung Cao posted that. So they put the guy on ice for a few days while they figure out what was going on. And the update from the weekend, you ready? He's been fired. He's gone. Hung Cao reports, quote, the individual is no longer employed by the Department of the Navy. We killed him. No, I'm just kidding. He didn't write that. But he did say he's no longer employed. They canned him. He's gone, says the acting secretary of the Navy. By the way, speaking of a position that should be filled full time by Hung Cao, he's not yet nominated for the role. The Senate, which can't even pass the Save America Act, the president perhaps waiting for a good opportunity to nominate Hung Cao permanently. I haven't seen the information that he's been fully nominated yet. But talk about a great guy, a great Navy career, great patriot, great hero, loves the country. Make him the full-time secretary of the Navy. None of this acting business. Let's get him fully nominated and confirmed. In fact, I've got a brilliant idea. The House and the Senate should go into a real recess. The president can recess appoint Hung Cao because Democrats are going to hate him because Hung Cao ran for Senate at one point as a Republican candidate. So therefore, the Democrats instinctively hate him. But he's great. He's great. And he moves at Trump speed. The guy instantly assessed and then instantly fired this tool who goes and sits down for his gay date with James O'Keefe to say, I'm undermining the president of the United States. He tells O'Keefe wearing nothing but a mustache and 1,500 cameras. It's so absurd. But this is the fight. I mean, James, please keep it up, brother. Please keep it up. Please keep exposing all these people and get them out of there. We need lots of James O'Keefe's and Hung Cao's working on behalf of this country. I've got a lot more to get to coming up on The Vince Show.
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0: Okay. Hey, this is fun. Jim, I'm alerted to the fact Politico is now reporting that Senate Republicans are receiving internal guidance from their party leadership. That would be people like John Thune and the people who work for him, giving members guidance on how to navigate, quote, party infighting, the Save America Act, and the filibuster. Quote, the media will try to divide Republicans by asking your boss to pick a side in any given question. It's crucial to reject these false choices. Reject the false choice between the president and Senate leaders. Express support for both. The false choice. Who is advancing the notion that he's on a different side than John Thune today? That's President Trump. President Trump this very morning posted on Truth Social that the Democrats must be shocked by how lucky they are that John Thune is the leader of the Republicans. It's the president who said this. The media is going to try and sow some division between President Trump and John Thune. What do you mean sow division? There is division. The two of you are not on the same page about getting the Save America Act passed and how much effort you're going to put into it. You're not on the same page. In fact, here's the guidance. Jim, tell me if this has anything to do with our show. You ready? Here's the guidance. Inside of the memo, it says, here's the charge. Quote, White House Press Secretary Caroline Leavitt said President Trump's patience is running out with John Thune. Is Senator Thune doing a good job as majority leader? Question mark. Where did that come from? Where did that President Trump's patience is running out thing come from? Oh, that's right. From right here on this program. President Trump was in Georgia. Now, obviously, all due credit to the president. He was the first one who started indicating. It was obvious to me. I'm watching going, I think his patience is running out with John Thune. So by Friday morning, what are we asking Caroline Leavitt? My White House correspondent, Reagan Reese, goes in and says, hey, is it true? Is President Trump's patience, rather, running out with John Thune? And she goes, yep, his patience is running out. Everything went haywire after that. And so now you've got the Republicans in the Senate, the leadership, now sending out guidance to all of their senators about how to answer questions related to what this show cares about. Don't let the media sow division. We ain't sowing division. We're looking for results. We don't want division at all. I want unity. That's what I want. I want you on the same page. I don't want you divided. I want you with us. I want the United States Senate to join the rest of us in sanity land, passing credible election laws. So what are the responses? Here's some of them. Ready? The responses about whether or not John Thune's doing a good job. Quote, President Trump and Senator Thune are united and doing an excellent job. They're not united. Why do they lie? Here's what you do. You lie. Are united and doing an excellent job delivering safety and prosperity for Americans despite unprecedented Democrat obstruction. Yeah, this is the Thune playbook. Make it about the Democrats. I don't know. The Democrats are out of power by design. We gave Republicans the power. So now that you're in power, do what you're supposed to with it. Here's another one. Another response that they've written for these senators. Their leadership has been critical to make life affordable by ending the income tax on Social Security benefits, ending tax on tips, and putting more money back in the pockets of hardworking American families. Okay, great. As we were asking this past week, Larry Kudlow did it. What have you done for me lately? Okay, great. The big, beautiful bill passed last year. I love it. That was last year. Now we're asking for election integrity. Priority one. Here's another one. They work together to make Americans safer by closing our border. Trump did that. Deporting violent criminals. Lake and Riley Act, in parentheses. Okay, great. The Lake and Riley Act. You know, the Lake and Riley Act was one of the first things that Congress passed. What have you done for me lately? Cracking down on fentanyl. Trump has done this and strengthening our military. Trump. This is so silly. And then finally, here's their fourth talking point. So I'm reading these to you so that when you hear them, you're like, oh yeah, Vince told me they were going to say all this. Ready? Quote, and we all agree that we have to defeat the radical Democrat socialists who are threatening to undo our progress. Yes. Yes, we agree on that. What? Sorry, that was my head hitting the microphone. Yes, we agree. I literally started the show talking about the rise of the Democrat socialists, the commies, taking over the Democrat Party, hopefully leading to that party's demise. But in the absence of that, posing a real threat to the United States of America. Yes, we talk about that all the time. Can we talk about what you can achieve right now? Telling me that the other guys suck, which is something we all know really well, is not in any way a good excuse for you failing to do the job of protecting us from them rigging our elections. You have a job to do. No more excuses. More ahead on The Vince Show.
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17: A better life with Dr. Sanjay Gupta.
25: They say consistency is key, but sometimes you just gotta switch it up. A new study out of Harvard School of Public Health found that varying your exercise routine could add years to your life. What exercise someone did didn't matter much. What did matter was that all the exercises together worked all the muscle groups in their body. Now, an added benefit to changing things up is it can help you push through the plateau effect. That's when your body gets so efficient at doing something that you actually stop getting better at it. And we know from previous research that specializing in any one sport at a young age can make someone actually more prone to injury. 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
0: All right, the President of the United States aboard Air Force One today asked about John Thune. In light of the fact, I was just reading all the talking points that John Thune's staff is sending to all the Republican senators. Say they're unified. Say they're unified. Everyone's together. We're all on the same page. We're fighting the Democrats. Well, hold on a second. We're trying to get the Save America Act passed. Nobody's creating division. There is division. We don't want there to be. I want to resolve it. President today asked about John Thune on Air Force One. He said, look, I've got a good relationship with him. He just has to get this job done. He's got to pass the Save America Act. Here he is.
22: What's your relationship like with the Senate Majority Leader?
23: It's fun. He's got to get his job done. It's fun. I have a good relationship with John Thune. He's just got to get his job done. You got to get the Save America Act passed. Or better than that would be the filibuster. If you terminate the filibuster, everything happens.
22: Tricky.
23: If you don't terminate the filibuster, only bad things will happen. If you don't terminate the filibuster, only bad things will happen.
0: The president did say earlier today on Truth Social, I'm paraphrasing here, that whoever ends up being the first party to do it is going to have a glorious future, is the way he was summarizing it. Either the Republican Party does it and safeguards the integrity of American elections, or the Democrat Party does it and they rig the elections for themselves. They rig the system for themselves. Isn't that interesting what a difference a party makes here in terms of the average voter? Republican voters are not asking for a rigged system. They're not. They're not demanding a rigged system. Do I want to keep Democrats out of power? Yeah, but I want to do it by following the rules. I want to compete in actual elections, and I want to make a better argument, and I want to win with American voters. That's what I want. I want a functioning country. If you don't have that, by the way, if you don't have a belief that your voice is accurately reflected in our constitutional republic, that leads to revolution. This is why you need a system that is responsive to the voice of the people. But if you're going to have a system like that, you have to safeguard who gets to express themselves in that system. You understand? You have to have secure borders. You have to have a secure election. You have to have proof you are who you say you are when you cast your ballot. The reason we care about election integrity, normal people, is because we do want our votes to be counted in a fair system that accurately reflects the will of the people. That's it. The Democrats want something very different. The Democrats get the trifecta. They get the House, the Senate, and the presidency. The president keeps reiterating this, the most obvious. You don't have to be Nostradamus to predict this. They will get rid of the filibuster. They will create new states, permanent Democrat senators, new permanent Democrat congressmen. They will pack the United States Supreme Court. And then they will use the presidency any way they want to, because there will be no court to stop them. Do you see what happens? Each of the three branches of government would be completely unconstitutional, lawless operations running roughshod over every one of your rights, every single one of them. Say goodbye to each successive amendment in the Bill of Rights under those circumstances. Fair elections? Yeah, right. Once they control the whole ballgame, why have a fair election? They can preserve their power by giving us the veneer of an election, pretending that an election, a facade, that an election took place, like every other totalitarian regime in history that pretends to be a Democratic People's Republic of wherever. Well, we'll become the Democratic People's Republic of America at that rate. And then our elections will be phony. And then whatever Barack Obama's

aware of it? This is why President Trump is fighting so hard for this. This is why you have been fighting so hard for this. Why so many phone calls have gone into the Senate, because people are demanding for them to do the bare minimum to protect us against the tyranny that we can all see on the horizon. We've already seen it happen without it being on the horizon. We see it in our rearview mirror. Each successive election, the Democrats are rigging their side of the contest, 2016, 2020, 2024. They don't care what their own primary voters are up to. And then when it gets to the general election, they're doing everything they can to rig that process too, absent being in total control of all of government. That's why they removed Donald Trump's name in Maine and Colorado from the ballot. That's why they constantly prosecute him in 2024. They put him in mugshots, hoping to make him persona non grata for the American voter. Of course, it had the opposite effect. It made him rock and roll, and then people started supporting him at greater numbers. It's why they hide the Hunter Biden laptop from you. It's why they do it in concert with the legacy media and the social media companies. It's why they changed the nature of your vote in 2020 such that you can't even tell how ballots are being cast and how long it takes to count them and under what circumstances and how opaque it is. They're literally putting signs up over the windows so you can't watch the counting. So we've got enough evidence of this. We just saw it out of New Jersey. They're barely admitting the extent to which the state is rigged. Oh, yeah, 6,600 non-citizens. That's nothing compared to what's really on the rolls there, and you know it. 400 votes. Whoops, they slipped. Are any of them going to be prosecuted? Nobody accidentally votes. Stop lying to us. So we're trying to fix it. And Thune's acting like we're inconveniencing him. Oh, this is so stupid. I don't have the votes for it. I don't know why anybody's... Because you've got to do the right thing. Time is of the essence. The president says, get rid of the filibuster. Get rid of the filibuster. It wasn't that long ago. I used to make arguments that, look, we got to preserve these institutions. I know it's not in the Constitution. I know it's not in the law. But the filibuster is a rule in the United States Senate. And I once held the position, like, look, you got to protect minorities' rights in the country. You have to. But that what I mean by that is the minority party in the Senate. And that would make sense in a world if you were dealing with good faith actors across the aisle. We are not dealing with good faith actors. There, to the president's point, the president has said this a lot through the years. In reference to especially foreign adversaries. These are domestic adversaries. They're laughing at us. The president's right. They're laughing at their good fortune that John Thune is the leader of the Republicans right now in the Senate. Holy cow, what a break we got. We're not in charge of anything. Yet Thune is rolling out the red carpet for our power grab. Oh, isn't that wonderful? Isn't that great? Why aren't they passing election integrity? You know, Republicans, if they wanted to, they could be stacking the decks. Like, truly, like if the Save America Act was designed just to make Republicans win elections, they could stack the decks like crazy. They could add all sorts of corrupt little features, Democrat style, corrupt little features. It's what they do. Like, Democrats do this with their, like, For the People Act and all this other, like, legislation that they bring forward in order to truly federalize America's elections, truly take over the way that they're counted and conducted so that Democrats can rig them. That's what Nancy Pelosi and company were advancing. And they would say it was for the people. It's for the people. It wasn't for the people. It's for the Democrats. The Save America Act, on the contrary, doesn't include any of those features. Nothing about it is rigging. It's entirely about, hey, does the scoreboard work and is it accurately counting the points throughout the game? That's all it's asking. It's asking for a functional scoreboard. That's what we're arguing over, whether or not we have a functional scoreboard. Are you an American citizen? Yes or no? Yes, I am. Prove it. Prove it. Okay, perfect. Now you're registered to vote. I like that. You know? Your vote is pretty important. You're subjected to background checks for all sorts of things, aren't you? You know? To buy a gun in the United States, you have to go through a freaking background check. The Second Amendment of the Constitution. They're sending your data off to the FBI.

0: the ATF to check whether or not you're eligible to buy a gun. You know, you check out the background of somebody who's going to watch your kids, babysitter. You know, you're looking into that. You go get a job. People are like peeing in cups and stuff. You got to just to get a job. There's all sorts of background checks underway. You want to fly in TSA pre-check? You want to be one of the people who get in the line early? You don't have to take your belt off or whatever it is that people are forced to do when they get to the airport, that stupid humiliation ritual of TSA. Can President Trump please get rid of that? What a stupid thing. I'm sorry, I know. Every time I mention TSA, I get sucked into this sidebar, this distraction, but I can't stand it, man. I can't. Like, I'm perfectly happy having people who are tasked with safeguarding airports. I think putting people through the security theater is a very stupid waste of our time. It's a very stupid waste of our time. You're more at risk on the roadway driving in a car than you are at any point riding as a passenger on an airplane. I don't care if they have a security checkpoint or not. It's all so stupid. They don't even catch the stuff that's supposed to be prevented. They've done their own tests through the years, and TSA keeps letting all the weapons through. It's like, all right, why are we wasting our time in line? But the point is, in order to do TSA pre-check, you got to go through a whole background check. You got to fill out the paperwork. All we're asking is that we have just a modicum of precaution about who registers to vote in the United States of America. Only should be American citizens. That's the rule. I know Elizabeth Warren is having a tough time understanding how this works. It's already the law. Why do we need to do that? It's the law. You're saying we need new laws? Yeah, we need to enforce them, lady. That's the point. What good is a law if there's no enforcement? Show ID when you vote. The stuff, by the way, the stuff I'm describing, every other civilized country on planet Earth does every one of these except for the United States of America. We are at the forefront of extremism when it comes to election vulnerability and killing babies late in the pregnancy. We're on the extremist side, unfortunately. Closer to North Korea and China on some of these really important questions. Just check the ID. Just check it. Get rid of the non-citizens. Why are they on the ballots at all? This is crazy. Work with the federal government. Hand it over to Harmy Dillon, the Civil Rights Division, so we can clean up these voting rolls. This is about the most important civil rights issue of our lifetimes. The single most important civil rights issue of our lifetimes. Protecting your voice in this constitutional republic. It's the 250th anniversary of the country. If you want 250 years more of this great experiment, the way we get it is protecting the American voter. More ahead on The Vince Show.
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5: 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Temperature may be one of the most underappreciated factors in sleep. That's according to the Senior Vice President of Research and Scientific Affairs at the National Sleep Foundation. 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Most experts will recommend a room temperature of 60 to 67 degrees Fahrenheit. 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Play around a bit and see what improves your sleep. 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I'm Dr. Sanjay Gupta, helping you live a better life.
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0: Hey, Albuquerque, Santa Fe, Rio Rancho, and the East Mountains. This is The Vince Show on News Radio KKOB. You know, another thing about the Save America Act, it's not loaded up with nonsense. Like, a lot of legislation in Washington will be sold as one thing, and then it's got a whole bunch of garbage in it. It's not what it... Like, for instance, what was that that big thing that... the Inflation Reduction Act. Do you remember that? Now, what did that do? Did that reduce inflation?
11: No.
0: No. It just drove it way up. They spent a lot of money we didn't have. And when you have too many dollars chasing too few goods, you get something called inflation. So the Inflation Reduction Act was actually the Inflation Infusion Act. It was the Inflation Acceleration Act. It was also really about a bunch of green energy corruption by the Democrats. That's what it fundamentally was. Biden would later admit that because his brain doesn't work too well. He got out on a stage and he goes, "We should have called it something else. We should have called it something related to green energy." I'm like, and everyone's hitting their heads. Like, oh my gosh, I can't believe he's saying that. Yep. Well, anyway, this legislation is very good, which is why the media keep lying about it. This weekend, as John Kennedy was on CBS with Margaret Brennan, said, but this is a very controversial piece of legislation. It's going to decrease faith in our elections.
12: Just said you wanted to move forward on what the House just started the process on. That would be a party
13: yes,
12: line.
13: Ma'am.
12: That would be a party line vote. That would be Republicans jamming this
13: yes,
12: thing through. And the SAVE Act,
13: yes,
12: as
13: ma'am.
12: You know, or even some version of it, is highly partisan, highly controversial.
0: It's not, by the way. It's not highly partisan, not highly controversial. The only way that you measure it as partisan is the fact that Democrats in Washington, elected officials, hate it because the game is over if it passes.
12: Bigger picture. Isn't
13: yes,
12: it
13: ma'am.
12: Going to hurt faith in our election process if a Republican-only policy to change how elections are run is rammed through 100 days, you know, less than 100 days out from the election?
13: No.
0: You can blame Democrats for that.
13: In my opinion, for both sides to have credibility in the elections, in our elections, we need to do two things and only two things. Number one, you have to prove you are who you say you are in order to register to vote and to vote. And number two, however you decide to vote, that's up to the states. We need to go back to having an election day.
0: Amen.
13: Not an election month. We've got to know the results of the election that night or shortly thereafter if it's close. That, to me, is what the SAVE Act is all about. And I think we can pass it. And I think we can craft it in a way to survive a birdbath.
12: Grants, in
13: but
12: other words.
13: But we're not going to know if we don't try.
12: Grants, in other words, to states to incentivize, not requirements for states to take action.
13: Yeah, but there's,
12: that's
13: but
12: your version.
13: That's not the only thing. I've been contacted by some really smart people about a way to do it in addition to the grants. I'm not saying it will work, but you're not going to know unless you try.
0: Interesting. So that was always the big problem for me, this reconciliation process where it's only budgetary maneuvers. Mike Johnson said, well, we'll make a $10 billion grant and we'll hand it out to the states who had election integrity. Okay. What? It's optional? You can opt into election integrity? Then why would blue states do it? That doesn't work. John Kennedy going, actually, I've received some information that says we can compel these states using well, if that's the case, I'm all ears. Senator Kennedy, I'd love to hear about this. Tell us more. Tell us more. We'll keep digging. As always, and I'll be back with you tomorrow on The Vince Show. Hey, would you subscribe to The Vince Podcast? I think you're going to love it. Also, you can watch it, rumble.com/Vince. It's fun to view. Talk to you soon.
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14: From ABC News, I'm Michelle Franzen. Seattle police and state authorities are investigating Sunday's deadly shooting at a food festival in the heart of downtown. Three people were killed, four others injured, including a toddler. Police say it appears that two suspects were involved in a dispute and began shooting. One person is in custody. At a briefing a short time ago, Mayor Katie Wilson says the person in custody is a juvenile.
15: The Seattle Police Department detained a 15-year-old juvenile in connection with the shooting. The teen was booked into the Judge Patricia H. Clark Children and Family Justice Center for investigation for firearms violations and first-degree assault.
14: Police say the search for the second suspect continues. A fragile pause in hostilities between the U.S. and Iran, the White House says to give diplomacy a chance. It follows 2 weeks of airstrikes. Sources tell ABC News officials discuss the impact a major attack may have on the U.S.'s depleting stock of air defense interceptors. Here's ABC's Rachel Scott.
16: Mike Waltz, the president's ambassador to the United Nations, appeared to acknowledge a lot of stockpiles have been depleted, but also said the U.S. has everything it needs to carry out its campaign against Iran. And officials, of course, are also making it clear while the president prefers diplomacy, he can always put military action back on the table, as he has done before.
14: Orders for durable goods picked up last month, but still not at the pace that analysts were expecting. ABC's Jim Ryan has the latest numbers from the Census Bureau.
17: Economists were predicting a 1.5% to 2% rise in orders for big ticket items. The figure has come in at an anemic 0.3%. The number is important because durable goods orders are considered a predictor of future industrial activity. Equities investors were not fazed by today's report. Wall Street opened the week with a rally.
14: Dry, hot conditions continuing to fuel wildfires in parts of Spain and France. Hundreds of evacuation orders remain. Those fires blamed for at least one death. 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
18: From 96.3 News Radio, KKOB, I'm Mike Gaba. New Mexico could gain a much bigger voice in the race for the White House under a proposal from a Democratic National Committee panel. We turn to KKOB's Zoltan Shani Salcedo for insight.
19: The committee is recommending that New Mexico move into the early voting window for the 2028 Democratic presidential primary, making it the fourth state to vote on February 15th behind South Carolina, Nevada, and New Hampshire. Democratic Party leaders say the recommendation reflects New Mexico's diverse electorate, including large Hispanic and Native American populations, and could bring more presidential candidates and national attention to the state during the primary season. The proposed change is not final yet. The full Democratic National Committee is expected to vote on the recommendation on August 15th, and New Mexico lawmakers would also need to approve changes to state law before the new primary date could take effect. Sultan Chani Salcedo, News Radio KKOB.
18: A teenager is facing weapons charges after a foot chase in downtown Albuquerque.
20: Police say an APD lieutenant observed the teen Friday near Central Avenue and 3rd Street and suspected he was concealing a firearm. Authorities say the suspect ran from officers, prompting a foot pursuit through the downtown area. According to police, another officer joined the chase before the teen was eventually taken into custody. Body cam footage released by APD shows officers pursuing and detaining the suspect. Investigators say a handgun was recovered during the arrest and that the weapon had a bullet already in the chamber. The teen is now facing multiple charges, including unlawful possession of a firearm and carrying a deadly weapon. Natasha Leib, News Radio, KKOB.
18: The kids are heading back to school, and it's a nice time to save some money, starting at 12:01 a.m. July 31st and then ending midnight on August 2nd. New Mexico shoppers can skip paying gross receipts tax on some purchases for the state's back-to-school tax holiday. KQB's Michael Carlisle.
2: According to the Taxation and Revenue Department of New Mexico, GRT rates in the state range from 5.25% to 9.44%, while the statewide average is 7.11%. Some of those eligible tax-free items include clothing and shoes priced under $100, computers priced up to $1,000, and handheld calculators priced under $200. Retailers aren't required to participate in the holiday, but those who choose not to have to pay tax on otherwise eligible sales and recover tax costs from customers. Michael Carlisle, News Radio KKOB.
18: It was announced last week the passing of founder and longtime owner of Weems Gallery, Marianne Weems. She started the gallery in 1981 and retired in 2019 to devote more time to her artwork. She also held the annual Weems International Art Fest for several decades each November. The gallery, now located near Wyoming in Academy, will celebrate 45 years this fall. No funeral arrangements have been announced. Now let's take a look at KOAT, Action 7 News forecast.
21: Slight chance of thunderstorms overnight tonight with a low of 68 degrees in Santa Fe, 72 in Albuquerque. Tuesday afternoon, scattered thunderstorms and showers with a high of 92 in Santa Fe, 100 degrees in Albuquerque.
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18: 99 days away. That's how close it is to the election in November. And over the weekend, the Democrats decided to have their little convention, and it kicked off, I think it's 5 days worth of voting for the 500-member state central committee that's going to choose the lieutenant governor on the Democratic side. So that has started. Thanks for being with us here on News Radio KKOB. Brandon Vogt with you. JJ Bucks is back. We got Mike Gaba in the newsroom. And there's four people that are vying for Democratic lieutenant governor. One is, of course, Stephanie Garcia Richard. So this was all virtual, too. I thought they were going to have, like, some sort of – the Democrats will never escape COVID, I think. They're always going to be, the stuff from COVID will always follow them because that's what they had their convention here. And all four of the candidates were at a different location. And then 500 other people on Zoom, the state central committee members. And of course, Stephanie Garcia Richard, and she had a whole bunch of supporters that were at her house. Harold Pope, those are the two that have gotten the lion's share of the attention, and of course, most of it to Stephanie Garcia Richard, that has gotten all the endorsements from Jane Fonda to the Democratic nominee herself, Deb Haaland. Everybody's pitching in for Stephanie Garcia Richard, but Harold Pope was also there. And then there was the two other candidates, and God bless them. These two people that decided, hey, we're not going to let you just have this thing rubber stamped
1: you're going to have to deal with us, too. And it's Tony Pinetto and Jeffrey Loring. Jeffrey works at a Walgreens locally. And, you know, he's obviously Stephanie Garcia Richards is going to win. But I'm going to pick my pick. The BV Today pick is going to be Jeffrey Loring for no other reason is that during his the Zoom call for the State Central Committee vote that was happening this weekend, he was wearing a Britney Spears T-shirt.
6: It's Britney, bitch.
1: That's right. It was a picture of Britney with Gimme More right across the T-shirt. Of course, that was one of her hit singles from 15, 20 years ago. But he's my pick. Jeffrey, congratulations. You've earned my endorsement to be the lieutenant governor nominee on the Democratic side just because of your choice in attire, wearing a Britney T-shirt. All right, we'll get to some of your calls. We got a busy day today, so if you want to get in on this, please do right now at 505-243-3333. Greg Hull, who's been all over the place, is going to be with us coming up at the bottom of the hour. And in the next hour, Dee Dee, she's running for Congress in the 1st Congressional District. She's the Republican nominee, so she'll chat with us too. So we'll talk about what's going on here with the Democrats. And the Republicans also can't, here in the state of New Mexico, can't get out of the way of each other. So this weekend, they had the this was the big fundraiser with, you know, now it's 99 days until the election. So the Republicans had their big fundraiser over it as it is Letta. And this was the $250 a plate dinner, $3,000 for a table. Nobody bought me a ticket, though. Nobody paid my $250 so I could sit there at a table and heckle the Republican leadership in this state. Kim Skaggs wasn't there, the Republican Party treasurer. She is still sitting in a jail cell. But you know who was there? And I saw her taking a whole lot of pictures with a whole lot of Republicans, elected Republicans, here in the state of New Mexico. That was Amy Barella. She was there, and this was the day, Saturday was the day, that they were supposed to have another meeting to elect a chairperson for the Republican Party. But guess what? They couldn't get enough people to sign up, so lack of a quorum. But Amy Barella was there, taking picture. I'll pull up my Facebook so I can see who all she was getting her picture took with. Pretty interesting how all these Republicans, elected officials here in the state of New Mexico, were all over and taking pictures with Amy Barella and Jim Townsend, when basically those are the people that have kind of thrown this entire election cycle away, or they did their best to throw this election cycle away from Republicans. And hopefully they'll be able to figure that thing out. But they didn't have their meeting after all, so the Republican Party goes again another month without any sort of leadership during an election year, of course. And then they had Mark Ronchetti and Christy Ronchetti host the their meeting. And then they had Nick Shirley come in. Nick Shirley, of course, you know, he's kind of the guerrilla journalist that cracked the big story about the fraud in Minnesota. I bring that up because both the Republican Party and the state of the Democratic Party in the state of New Mexico both had huge events this weekend. And it was supposed to have been a bigger event for the Republicans because they were supposed to have their meeting and maybe elect. They also need a treasurer, too, because I don't know if you missed it or you missed me saying it 2 minutes ago. The treasurer of the Republican Party is in jail right now and has been for several weeks. And the Democrats also had a meeting, and it was pretty much virtual.
0: trying to pick who the lieutenant governor is going to be. So it was a big weekend, right before 100 days to go in the election, to the election. And you see a lot of the momentum building, I mean, especially for the Democratic side. I mean, we're not supposed to get a winner, quote unquote, until Friday. They're going to count all the votes, and then they're going to wait a day, and then they're going to tell us who the lieutenant governor nominee is going to be. And then at that point, it's like 95 days. 95 days. And then early voting starts in October. It's pretty crazy how fast things are going here. But Stephanie Garcia Richards, especially on the Democratic side, has all the momentum going her way. But I give credit for the other three, Pope, Loring, and the other lady that's running, Tony Pinedo. I give them credit for staying in there. And I wonder if and they don't have to do this, but I just wonder if they will release the results, or they'll just say, Stephanie Garcia won, end of story. Or they'll say, well, she got 59% of the vote and Harold Pope got 29%. You know, I hope they do that instead of just, she won. Believe it or not. I mean, it's really, they need to be try to be a little bit more on the up and up. Then I got this, and it's the Republican Lieutenant Governor, David Gallegos, responded to new details of the Democratic Party's process to fill out its Lieutenant Governor vacancy. And there's a lot of Republicans that are upset about this, and led by Lieutenant Governor nominee David Gallegos, saying that Deb Haaland handpicked the running mate, and now it's, you know, the 500 people are just going to rubber stamp it. And that's why I think it's important for the Democratic Party to be, I don't mind what they're doing, because frankly, the Republican Party has the same mechanism in place. And when we're 100 days away before the election, what are they supposed to do? We can't do a primary. Can't do that. And I don't like the fact that they're giving it to number two. That was the number two. Because what if nobody would have ran? What if nobody would have ran against Maggie Toulouse Oliver? Then would they have done? So I have a problem with what they did. But I do think that the Republicans, or at least in this case, the Republicans wanting the Democrats to be more transparent is definitely something they should do. And there's 500 votes. Now, I'm not saying you have to release who voted for who, but I think the vote totals need to be released. We need to see how many people actually voted in this closed state central committee vote. And I think that would go a long way. Now, if they just turn around on Friday and say, oh, it's Stephanie Garcia Richards, she's the winner, then I'm going to have a problem with that. I'm going to have a problem with the way they did it as opposed to who actually won. We'll get your calls, 505-243-3333. Also got some great text coming in. Greg Hull, the GOP nominee for governor, is going to be with us at 1:30. And Dee Dee, she's going to be with us at 2 o'clock. She's running for Congress in the 1st Congressional District. That's all coming up here on News Radio KQOB.
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4: A better life with Dr. Sanjay Gupta.
5: They say consistency is key, but sometimes you just gotta switch it up. A new study out of Harvard School of Public Health found that varying your exercise routine could add years to your life. What exercise someone did didn't matter much. What did matter was that all the exercises together worked all the muscle groups in their body. Now, an added benefit to changing things up is it can help you push through the plateau effect. 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And we know from previous research that specializing in any one sport at a young age can make someone actually more prone to injury. And as experts we talk to point out, even elite athletes switch up things with their workouts, making sure to target strength, cardio, flexibility, balance, and doing that every single week. I'm Dr. Sanjay Gupta, helping you live a better life.
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0: Hey, it's BB Today, News Radio KKOB. Thanks for being with us. And as Mondays, we get the week started talking about how we're in the process now of the Democrats picking the lieutenant governor, the 500 in the State Central Committee. I mean, there's really no doubt who is actually going to be the winner on this, but we'll have to wait until Friday. Let me get Sarah in here. Hey, Sarah, you're on News Radio, KQOB.
31: I just want to mention that.
0: Yes. You're out of breath. What have you been doing? Push-ups or something?
31: I just climbed up some stairs.
0: Okay.
31: That's why I was kind of a bit huffing.
0: Thought you were just jumping jacks. All right.
31: Anyway, I ran around with a 243 vote sign today.
0: Yes.
31: And give out the phone numbers.
0: That's why you're out of breath. That's why you're out of breath. You were running around with that sign all day.
31: Well, I just came up from the stairs. I'm upstairs. Okay. But you could register to vote. You know what? You could go on the election day, stand in line for a whole hour. Mm-hmm. If you're not registered, I'm going to tell you to go back home and bring two IDs or whatever. You've got to be registered now if you want to vote for November 3rd.
0: Yeah, that's right. You got to do it. 99 days away.
31: Yeah, so the thing is, the online, you got to have a New Mexico ID or driver's license. You have to be in the New Mexico system.
0: Yeah.
31: And so it's nmvote.org, and they actually are picking up. They'll walk you through it if you need help. You don't need help, but you're too smart. Young people, they know how to do it by themselves, but older people, they might need help.
0: Yeah, that's right. They may need it. And I'm glad you're there. Okay, thank you, Sarah. Appreciate it. Enjoy yourself. Take a breather. Get a puff of an inhaler or something if you need it. 505-243-3333. Here's some of the story from KOB, and you're going to hear from all four of these candidates. My pick, Jeffrey Luring, who wears a Britney Spears T-shirt in a Zoom call. Stephanie Garcia-Richard, Harold Pope, boring, boring. Tony Panetta, boring. But here's some of the story from KOB.
2: Voting is now open to the state central committee. They are starting the process of picking the next candidate who will replace Maggie Toulouse Oliver on the Democratic ticket this general election.
14: We sent out electronic ballots for people to be able to vote for the candidates of their choice. And it's a ranked choice ballot.
2: The state central committee will choose from four candidates after hearing from each of them during a virtual meeting Saturday afternoon. Among them is Land Commissioner Stephanie Garcia-Richard, who entered with Deb Haaland's endorsement.
15: I am the only candidate in this race who has actually stood up to Trump when our immigrant communities were under attack.
0: Sure.
15: I explicitly said no to ICE on state land and no to border walls.
0: Can't even do that.
2: Senator Harold Pope is no stranger to this race. After falling short in the primary, he's back in the running and hoping the committee will give him another look even without Haaland's endorsement.
16: New Mexico needs leaders who won't back down when our rights are threatened. We need leaders who are willing to stand up to the attacks on democracy, our voting rights, public education, and on working people, and on the freedoms that define who we are.
2: Native activist Tony Pinedo says her campaign is centered on one issue, helping homeless youth across the state.
17: My platform is black and white. It is about the homeless youth. As I drive across the not just the United States, but New Mexico, I saw a lot of homeless youth. This is a bipartisan issue. This is really not a Democratic issue. It's for every county of New Mexico.
2: Albuquerque resident Jeffrey Luring is making the case that change starts from the ground up.
19: Like expanding the Rail Runner to connect our state, delivering state-built rent-capped housing, providing permanent housing for the homeless, and using my frontline insights to restore access to quality health care across New Mexico.
2: The last day for the committee to vote is July 29th. The next day, we'll find out who will fill that position.
0: I don't know about Britney Spears guy after all. Like, more Rail Runner, permanent homes for the homeless? Ah, goodness gracious. What is going to happen to this place? What is going to happen? Oh, man. So right now, all of the 500 people, the Democratic State Committee members, they're now voting, and we'll find out who the winner is going to be on Friday. Stephanie Garcia-Richard. By the way, Stephanie Garcia-Richard, and I can't tell people this enough, her name is Stephanie Richard, and she ran for... I think it was state rep in Los Alamos, and she ran as Stephanie Richard. And then all of a sudden, like two campaigns in, she shoehorned Garcia into her name. I bet some consultant or some focus group was like, you know what, could you put a Hispanic name in your name that might help you out? How disingenuous is that? Because a couple of election cycles later, all of a sudden, she is Stephanie Garcia-Richard, which is her grandmother's maiden name, which means that Garcia is her great-grandfather's name. So it was not a part of her name whatsoever. Maybe eventually she did get it changed. I don't know. But she put that in there. And then eventually she gets married to a man, Eric Velasquez, who was deathly ill. And that's the reason why she had to drop out of the lieutenant governor's race to begin with. And when Maggie Toulouse Oliver, whoops, she decided to get out of the race. Eric Velasquez made a miraculous recovery. And now she doesn't have to take care of him like she told us before. So she's going to run for lieutenant governor. But she never took her husband's name, which is also a Hispanic name, Velasquez. She took her great-grandfather's name, which wasn't a part of her name, and put it, boop, right in the middle of her name. Because she could easily be Stephanie Richard Velasquez. I guess maybe it was the consultant that said, Garcia might be a little better for you than Velasquez. Why don't you leave Velasquez off? I'm not kidding. Like, these people make all of their decisions based on consultants and focus groups and what people tell them to do. And that's Stephanie Garcia. By the way, another week goes by where Maggie Toulouse Oliver has not told us the real story of why she's dropped out of the race. Nobody can find her either. She has not been on film or on video. In fact, I'm calling for a proof of life for Maggie Toulouse Oliver. You know, last week, when I guess it was 2 weeks ago now, when Donald Trump had his big speech talking about voter security and that sort of thing, she responded via statement to media outlets. So I'm hereby calling for a proof of life for Maggie Toulouse Oliver. We want to know if she's still around, because we have no video or audio. And she definitely hasn't let anybody know why she dropped out of the lieutenant governor's race to begin with. Are you going to let this is the media in this town really going to do that? They're going to let her get away with this? I guess so. Greg Hull coming up next here on News Radio KQOB.
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3: A better life with Dr. Sanjay Gupta.
4: They say consistency is key, but sometimes you just gotta switch it up. A new study out of Harvard School of Public Health found that varying your exercise routine could add years to your life. What exercise someone did didn't matter much. What did matter was that all the exercises together worked all the muscle groups in their body. Now, an added benefit to changing things up is it can help you push through the plateau effect. That's when your body gets so efficient at doing something that you actually stop getting better at it. And we know from previous research that specializing in any one sport at a young age can make someone actually more prone to injury. And as experts we talk to point out, even elite athletes switch up things with their workouts, making sure to target strength, cardio, flexibility, balance, and doing that every single week. I'm Dr. Sanjay Gupta, helping you live a better life.
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35: From 96.3 News Radio KKOB, I'm Mike Gaba. The DWI case against an Albuquerque police officer was dismissed by a judge after ruling the Bernalillo County Sheriff's Office DWI checkpoint where he was stopped was unconstitutional. We get more details from Jason McNabb with our news partner, KOAT.
5: A judge saying the setup for the checkpoint ran by the Bernalillo County Sheriff's Office was unconstitutional because deputies did not follow the rules.
7: The rules have to be followed to a T. And if the law enforcement agencies don't follow them, it doesn't matter if the driver admits to drinking or blows a breath test that's over the legal limit or fails the field sobriety test.
5: In New Mexico, the Supreme Court ruled checkpoints are allowed. They must follow a list of 8 rules, including the requirement that supervisors must plan the checkpoint's location and procedures, not the officers in the field. In this case, the court found that a deputy was acting as both officer and a supervisor.
7: If the basic underlying part of the sobriety checkpoint is unconstitutional because they haven't followed those rules, then all the cases get thrown out.
5: The judge also said the state failed to clearly show the officer's discretion was tightly limited, meaning the court was not convinced the checkpoint was run under strict enough rules.
8: Somebody has to place discretion and limitations on the officers in the field. Deputy Marquez was not one of those persons. It doesn't have the authority.
5: After the judge suppressed the checkpoint stop, prosecutors could not move forward with the case. KOAT legal expert John Day saying the ruling could have implications beyond this case.
7: If the judge said anyone who is convicted at that checkpoint essentially can argue their case and say, well, mine ought to be thrown out too.
35: The ruling means prosecutors cannot move forward with the case for now. The dismissal was without prejudice, meaning the case could be refiled or the state could also appeal the ruling. Franco was stopped at a DWI checkpoint near Unser Boulevard and Rainbow Boulevard on May 3rd, 2025. He was accused of driving drunk with a child in the vehicle. After years of complaints from residents, speed and noise cameras are coming to the city of Santa Fe. Francina Walker has more on that.
9: The new cameras will ticket speeders going over 5 miles per hour and will ticket loud vehicles with excessive noise. 3 cameras will be on the north side of Santa Fe and 3 on the south side. The locations for the cameras are currently set for Jaguar Drive, Zia Road, Camino Carlos Rey, Seringo Road, and Galisteo. The cameras will be mobile and will not take the place of officer patrol, but will add additional support to the department. Installation of the cameras will happen in August, and the city will have a 30-day warning period before fines are issued to drivers. Francina Walker, News Radio, KKOB.
35: A University of New Mexico summer program is helping families of children with autism build communication skills while also training the next generation of speech-language pathologists. We turn to more on KKOB's Natasha Leyva.
10: The program called Project Mesa provides personalized support for children who use tools such as American Sign Language, Augmentative and Alternate Communication, or AAC devices. This summer, experts and students worked directly with 10 families, helping parents learn strategies tailored to their child's communication needs. Organizers say the program is designed to strengthen communication between children and their families while giving graduate students valuable hands-on clinical experience. UNM leaders say the program also helped children build confidence and social skills through the interaction with peers in a supportive environment. Natasha Leyva, News Radio, KKOB.
35: City of Albuquerque says changes are coming to its senior center breakfast program after hearing concerns from residents about a recent price increase.
11: City officials say dozens of calls, emails, and 311 complaints were received after breakfast prices rose by 25%, prompting city leaders to review the program. Hundreds of seniors rely on the breakfast not only for an affordable meal, but also for social interaction at local senior centers. Senior Affairs Director Ana Sanchez says the city plans to unveil a revised menu on July 31st. The new options are expected to include lower-priced items, oatmeal, and additional meatless choices for seniors who do not eat eggs or pork products. City officials say the goal is to offer more variety while keeping meals accessible to the seniors who depend on the program. Sultan Chani Salcedo, News Radio, KKOB.
35: Outside in Albuquerque, 97 degrees in Santa Fe, 89. 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I'm Mike Gabe, 96.3 News Radio, KKOB.
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0: All right, BV Today, News Radio KQLB. Thanks for being with us. Hey, congratulations to Carlos. He won those tickets to see Buddy Guy. We got some more coming up later here on News Radio KQOB. 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

0: Miyagi-Shima jumped in.
1: Yeah.
0: But that poll had us 42-42. Mm-hmm. So we started this race pretty much on equal footing. Yeah. And that has not been seen in a long time in New Mexico. Most times, your Republican candidates typically start 10 to 15 points back, and they've got a long way to go to catch up.
1: Yeah.
0: So what we've been doing is we've been optimizing our exposure around the state. As you know, for the last year, we've traveled all over the state. We've met with people. We've run all kinds of social media, all kinds of digital media, and so on and so forth. And so now that we were in the general election and it's down to just two people, is that we decided to get another poll in the field just to kind of get a feel for where we're at. And I know a lot of people will say, well, you know, you did the poll yourself. Well, there was another independent poll out there that aligned with the one that we did. I can't really talk about it because it's not our property, but we're allowed to talk about the fact that they did poll me and Deb Holland. And then the other poll that was done independent from us, it had us up 6 points on Deb Holland without, without asking any ballot questions, without asking any qualifying questions.
1: Yeah.
0: Now, in this particular case, we asked some qualifying questions and said, you know, did you know that Greg Hull's been the mayor of Rio Rancho for the last 12 years? And just some of the experience that I've had over the last 12 years. And, and we threw on some negatives too, because I told the polling company, if I'm going to pay for this, I want to know what the real facts are. Yeah. I want to know where I am. Mm-hmm. I want to know what work we need to do.
1: Yeah.
0: And, so don't placate me. Don't tip this in my favor just because I'm paying for it. Mm-hmm. I want to know the facts. And so we worked hard to make sure that we had a clean poll that gave us a clear understanding of where we are in this race.
1: Mm-hmm.
0: And I can tell you right now, without getting into a lot of the different crosstabs, we are doing very, very well. And right now, if the election were held today, we're in a statistical tie, and it's within the margin of error on the poll.
1: Yeah.
0: If people find out who I am when you say Greg Hull, that doesn't, you know, this has been the problem we've dealt with for the last 12 months.
1: Yeah.
0: Is you can say, hey, I'm Greg Hull. Well, who are you? Well, I'm the mayor of Rio Rancho. Oh, you're that guy.
1: Mm-hmm.
0: Okay. So it makes a big difference because everybody across the state has seen the difference of what's been going on in Rio Rancho as opposed to the rest of the state.
1: Mm-hmm. They have to connect the dots there a little bit. And Greg, well, I'll say, because Rio Rancho, and that's a big part of the Albuquerque media market too, you being mayor there and the tremendous success that Rio Rancho has had over the last 12 years. I mean, your name has been in the news cycle and very positively in the news cycle in the Albuquerque market. And maybe that's one of the things that people don't know statewide and that you're doing to try to get your name out there is that, yes, they know Rio Rancho and what great things have done. And many of them know you, too. But there might not be, there might be that gap of they've got to connect Greg Hull to Rio Rancho.
0: Correct. And that's the job that we have to do is we have to make sure everybody knows that I have a record of success, that they know that we've done this. And quite frankly, BB, this is why we did so well in Bernalillo County.
1: Mm-hmm.
0: A lot of people didn't think we were going to do very well in Bernalillo County, and then we ended up winning the county with 60% of the vote.
1: Yeah.
0: And we definitely associate that with the fact that, you know, there's a stark contrast between Bernalillo County and Sandoval County when it comes to Albuquerque and Rio Rancho.
1: Yeah.
0: Then there's also, when in Sandoval County, we won our home county with 80% of the vote. So the people of Sandoval County definitely appreciate the work that we've done in Rio Rancho.
1: Yeah. And I'll also read into your poll a bit. I mean, with Deb Holland, your opponent, very unfavorable. And that comes from people that know her policies and know what she's about. She gets an unfavorable rating. For you, the favorables are very high. They know what you have done, what you stand for, what you've done in Rio Rancho. So it's almost like, with Deb Holland, it's favorable for people that don't really know who she is. And when they get to know her, they're, I don't know about this person.
0: Well, and that's why, that's why we're focused on our message. And we're, and obviously when you do a poll, you're polling your opponent to see where you're at, obviously.
1: Yeah.

0: And, you know, the data that we're focused on is the work that we need to do to make sure people understand who we are. And as you know, Brandon, I'm always focused on what I'm doing, right? And I'm trying to run my campaign based on my reputation and my record. And anybody that knows me knows that I have worked for not only the people of Rio Rancho, but I've worked hard for the people of New Mexico. When you think about the fact that for 8 years I was the chairman of the New Mexico Mayor's Caucus. And I don't think a lot of people understand the in-depthness of that, but that was one of the primary reasons we earned the endorsement of Ken Miyagishima. Is that he works side by side with me in the municipal league, and we worked side by side to overcome some pretty big problems when it came to COVID. And we've worked side by side on crime issues, infrastructure issues, quality of life issues. And as he said in his press release, he knows the intent of the things that I'm doing, and that my intent truly is toward the people of New Mexico.
1: And I think those are some of the skills that's going to really be great for the state of New Mexico. Working in a blue state, and as you said, you know, chairman of the mayor's conference, working with blue city mayors as well. That's something you're going to have to do. You're going to have to flex that muscle as governor if there's going to be any sort of change in what's going on with New Mexico, because you're going to have to work with Democrats. You're going to have to convince Democrats to go along with you on your agenda.
0: Right. And look, and all people know that I'm also very much the type of individual that tries to work with everybody. I try to get as much done as possible by building relationships and by just really having conversations with people. And I think that's critical. And look, when we talk about Rio Rancho, could not have done it without my city council, my city staff, and a lot of the other people that really partnered along with us to help us achieve those results. I had the vision of what I'd like to see done, but you've got to go out and work to earn the support, and that comes with earning trust, and that comes with proving that you can do the job once you've been given the permission to do it. And so that's where a lot of this stuff, a lot of people are seeing, the success, but I'm always quick to make sure people know it takes teamwork. And so it's going to take the same amount of teamwork in Santa Fe to really start making a difference in education. It's going to take teamwork to really start making a difference in the affordability of the state. And as you know, that's one thing that I'm pushing on is, the way to make things more affordable is leave money in people's pockets. Don't take it from them.
1: Yeah, 100%. And, Greg, I wanted to ask you, the story late last week about CYFD taking a 15-year-old boy, a U.S. citizen, dropping him at the international border. That was not – nowhere down the line was that flagged by CYFD, that maybe they shouldn't do something like this. We're lucky that boy wasn't abducted. He is in Mexico now living with his mom, and that's a whole other story too, because there was a assault incident, an abuse incident between him and his mother, and he didn't want to go. He didn't want to go back. Kind of tell me about your focus with CYFD and what will happen under a whole administration.
0: Well, first off, we're going to get a secretary that's going to be qualified in all of this. And then, we're also going to work with the other agencies. There's several agencies out there that I think are qualified to really help us with oversight. I think this is something that the Office of Child Advocacy should have seen. But as the Attorney General's report has revealed to us, that there's a lot of things that are shielded from the public eye and from the, from the those that are supposed to oversight, that need to come out so that we're doing what we're supposed to be doing, and that's protecting children. And I got to tell you, BB, I put a little video out on this last week on Saturday, and that's before I read the Sunday Journal, and I was absolutely appalled when CYFD said, we did a two-hour video review, I don't know how you determine the safety of a living condition over a video conference. I don't know how that happens. And then they took the child to Texas and sent the child across the Bridge of Americas alone, and the child came running back to, you know, the United States to a Border Patrol individual where he was then, you know, detained or housed or whatever you want to call it for 10 days. And, you know, CYFD's response to that is, hey, there's this boy that's being held over in Texas. What do you think we should do about it? And the response in the paper was, well, he's no longer in our jurisdiction.
1: Yeah.
0: Well, you took him out of our
1: dropped
0: jurisdiction.
1: Dropped him out of there. Yes.
0: It was. It's this type of excuse making that just doesn't work. And then, of course, they went over there and pushed him across the bridge one more time, kicking and screaming and begging for not to go. I think at some point in time, when you've got a 15-year-old child that's doing that, somebody needs to stop and say, wait a minute, wait a minute, wait a minute. And why didn't we, you know, why weren't we working with the Mexican agencies over there to do an appropriate handoff where he was escorted all the way in, you know, in a car.
1: Yeah.
0: I'm sure we have a visa process. I'm sure we have a governmental relation process where we would be allowed to actually escort a child across the bridge and not only give the child to the mother or the parent, but also to the Mexican authorities to make sure that the transition was good and proper and safe. Yeah. I'm sure there are things we could have done differently on this, BB, but once again, as I said in my video and I said in my press release, this is a rush to reunification.
1: Everything else. I mean, they would rather put, you know, a child back with the junky parent, even if there's charges against him, than doing the right thing and keeping a child safe. And it was the same in this case, dropping his kid off in Mexico.
0: Right. No, absolutely. And for lack of a better word, it's checking a box so that you can say, okay, you know, score one for the home team. We got another kid unified with his parents. Was it a safe reunification, and is it really a win for the home team when the child, you know, is in obvious distress? And is it a win for the home team when, you know, in many cases, in too many cases, let's just put it that way, the child gets reunified and then ends up dead?
1: Yeah, unfortunately, that can happen, and we're very lucky that it didn't happen with this case, with this 15-year-old. Well, Greg, thanks for jumping on today, and congratulations on that new poll here that shows a lot of momentum for your campaign going into, you know, 99 days left until the election.
0: Yeah, and that's why we need everybody to realize that, you know, go out, visit the website, greghull.com, make a contribution, get involved, sign up for emails, reach out to us so we can get you a yard sign. We've got 99 days left to the election, and 99 days left to get our message out there. And our message is one of true change, and that change involves improving education in the state of New Mexico, improving public safety, improving economic opportunity, and improving affordability. So we've got the right message. Those are resonating across the state. People are liking it. And also protecting the industries that we have here right now, including the oil and gas industry.
1: You got it. GregHull.com. That's where you can go learn more, make a donation, GregHull.com. Greg, thanks for being with us today.
0: Thanks, BB. Have a great day.
1: All right. This is News Radio KQOB.
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3: A better life with Dr. Sanjay Gupta.
4: There are lots of things you can measure to get an idea of how healthy you are at any given moment. Temperature, heart rate, blood pressure, just to name a few. But how about how healthy you will be and how long you're likely to live? According to a new study out of the University at Buffalo, two simple strength tests are pretty accurate at predicting longevity in older women. One is hand grip strength, and the other is how quickly people can stand up from a seated position without using their arms. By the way, I remember interviewing former President Jimmy Carter when he was quite old and being really impressed how he just popped out of the chair without using his arms. Not a lot of older people can actually do that. But I think the message here is that maintaining strength as you age is going to help you perform everyday activities, but also help you avoid injury and stay independent. I'm Dr. Sanjay Gupta, helping you live a better life.
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1: Hey, Didi Akparake is going to be with us next hour. She is the congressional nominee for CD1. That's against Melanie Stansberry. She's the GOP nominee. We'll learn all about her coming up here on News Radio KKOB. Hey, by the way, Saturday is the International Western Music Association's Day of the Cowgirl. It's going to be Saturday, August 1st. I bet Mike Gabe is going to be there. 3 to 8 p.m., Wild Avocado Cork and Tap inside the Best Western Plus Rio Grande Inn on Rio Grande. Starting at 3 o'clock. That should be a whole lot of fun. Thanks for being with us on this Monday as we get the work week going. Also, I want to let you know about Right to Bear Arms. If you've tried to buy ammo lately, you know the prices are going up. You shop at Right to Bear Arms, though, you can get more bang for your buck. See what I did there? They have nine bulk 9mm ammos, just $270 per case, staccato 9mm, and 223 bulk ammo also on sale. News is next.
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0: From ABC News, I'm Michelle Franzen. Following 2 weeks of renewed hostilities between the U.S. and Iran, both have agreed to pause airstrikes. The White House says to give diplomacy a chance. Here's ABC's Karen Travers.
2: The president also spoke to Axios this morning, and he said that he would consider going back to what he called, quote, very strong military action if talks between the U.S. and Iran were to fail. And he also said he's not really willing to give diplomacy all that much time. He was pushed on how long he is willing to give the diplomatic talks at this point, and he said either it goes fast or not at all.
0: Sources tell ABC News one big reason for the pause is also to preserve anti-missile defense systems like Patriots. Federal health regulators still tracking the surge of cyclosporiasis cases across the country. The CDC says four more states are linked to recent cases of the parasitic illness and shredded iceberg lettuce that's been sourced from Mexico and Taylor Farms. In Seattle, authorities say a teen is in custody in connection with Sunday's deadly shooting at a food festival. Another suspect is still on the run. Three people were killed, four others injured. Police say it appears two suspects were involved in a dispute. ABC's Alex Stone is on scene.
3: A bullet landed into the tree that was right next to us.
4: Ava Hendricks was at the festival with her family when the gunfire erupted.
3: It was very scary, and like after the whole thing was over, you know, and we're just waiting for the police to come, and we're just looking at each other like, how are we still alive? You know, like, how did we make it through that?
4: One suspect has been taken into custody. Police say another suspect is still on the loose.
0: Delays playing out at major airports and hubs around the country. New York and Philadelphia seeing significant delays due to air traffic control staffing shortages along with weather. JFK showing the average delay of 2 hours or more. Chicago's severe storms impacting flights there, also with an average delay of 2 hours.
5: From 96.3 News Radio, KKOB, I'm Mike Gaba. Santa Fe police made several arrests during a weekend of DWI enforcement operations. A Friday night checkpoint screened 429 vehicles with 15 drivers evaluated for impairment, though no DWI arrests were made at the checkpoint itself. During follow-up patrols, officers arrested a 21-year-old man on aggravated DWI charges and charged a Rio Rancho woman with DWI following a single vehicle crash. On Saturday, officers also arrested a 55-year-old man on a fourth offense DWI and a 36-year-old man on suspicion of drug-impaired driving and fentanyl possession. More than a year after a deadly road rage shooting in Las Cruces, the case has come to a close with a guilty plea. KKOB's Zoltan Chani Salcedo.
6: 19-year-old Jonathan Estrada pleaded guilty to second-degree murder in the June 2025 shooting death of 14-year-old Alejandro Roman. Investigators say Roman was asleep in the backseat of a family vehicle when Estrada fired shots during a road rage confrontation. According to court documents, Estrada was sentenced to 23 years in prison, but 5 years were suspended, meaning he will serve just over 17 years behind bars. Following his release, Estrada will be required to serve 2 years of parole and 5 years of supervised probation. The plea agreement brings an end to a case that drew significant attention in southern New Mexico. Sultan Chani Salcedo, News Radio, KKOB.
5: A bear sighting prompted a response from police and wildlife official Sunday in northwest Albuquerque.
7: According to Albuquerque police, a mother bear and her cub were spotted near Siduro South Park, with residents reporting the animals moving through neighborhood yards. One resident said it was the first bear sighting they had seen in the area after more than a decade of living there. Wildlife crews with the New Mexico Department of Wildlife responded and tranquilized the mother in the 9500 block of Sotero Avenue. The bear was removed from the neighborhood, and officials say the cub was not captured and remains at large as the situation continues to be monitored. Natasha Leib, News Radio, KKOB.
5: U.S. Department of Agriculture recently said it will open some borders for cattle imports in phases, including one in Santa Teresa. On Friday, Texas Agriculture Commissioner Sid Miller said resuming some cattle imports from Mexico is the, quote, right move for ranchers and American consumers. That decision came after last week's binational New World Screwworm Summit that happened in Santa Teresa. There, partners from Mexico, Texas, and New Mexico talked about protecting animal health while preserving agricultural trade. Commissioner Miller said they want to implement the use of the screwworm adult suppression system, a USDA-developed toxic bait that is designed to reduce New World screwworm populations quickly. Hopefully, I don't have to keep saying that over and over again. Now for a look at your KOAT Action 7 News forecast.
8: Slight chance of thunderstorms overnight tonight with a low of 68 degrees in Santa Fe, 72 in Albuquerque. Tuesday afternoon, scattered thunderstorms and showers with a high of 92 in Santa Fe, 100 degrees in Albuquerque.
5: As far as your closing bell number, brought to you by Zotero Wealth Services on Wall Street today. The Dow closing up 262 points. It appears the NASDAQ was affected by the screwworm as well. Closing down 43 points. Next news update at 2:30. I'm Mike Gabel, 96.3 News Radio, KKOB.
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11: If I were to ask you what makes for a good night's sleep, you'd probably say a dark, quiet room, not too many things on your mind. But every night when you go to get some Z's, how often do you really think about the temperature in your bedroom? Temperature may be one of the most underappreciated factors in sleep. That's according to the Senior Vice President of Research and Scientific Affairs at the National Sleep Foundation. We often hear about lights and screens and stress, but even modest changes in temperature and airflow can influence both how quickly you fall asleep and how deeply you stay asleep. Most experts will recommend a room temperature of 60 to 67 degrees Fahrenheit. You might also experiment with your sheets and what you actually wear to bed. Play around a bit and see what improves your sleep. You might be delightfully surprised. I'm Dr. Sanjay Gupta, helping you live a better life.
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1: All right. Thanks for being with us on this Monday. It's Brandon Vogt with you on News Radio KKOB. And she's running for Congress, 1st Congressional District, against Melanie Stansberry. Didi Okparike is with us. And you can go to DidiForCongress.com and learn all about her. And we're going to learn about her, too, today. Didi, thanks for being with us today.
14: Well, thank you for having me.
1: All right. So this is what I think is the most fascinating of many fascinating things about you. Is your pharmacist.
14: Yes.
1: You have a real job. You're still working doing it, too.
14: Yes, I am still working every day.
1: Uh-huh.
14: Yeah.
1: So you're there, you're doing that, and like it's supposed to be, you're also running for office. It's not like that's your full-time thing.
14: No, I'm
1: you're
14: not
1: helping
14: a,
1: people.
14: I'm not a politician. I'm far from it.
1: Uh-huh.
14: I'm a regular person here in the 1st Congressional District of New Mexico, and I just love it here.
1: Yeah.
14: I love the people, too.
1: Mm-hmm. Well, and we'll get to some of that. And, of course, where you're at on the issues. You're the GOP nominee for CD1. But how did you get here? How did you get here to New Mexico? And then on top of that, why did you want to get involved in this?
14: Yeah. Well, my family came from the state of California. Mm-hmm. My father was a satellite engineer. He worked for Lockheed Martin, and they had contracts with the Air Force.
1: Yeah.
14: So that's how we came here. I attended Sandia High School, and I also went to UNM.
1: Yeah.
14: I came out UNM as a proud Lobo, but as a very staunch conservative, understanding the principles of our nation.
1: I can imagine what that would like going to school. Because, I mean, most universities are on the, you know, left of center, obviously.
14: Right. Yeah.
1: But UNM has just gone totally overboard.
14: Yeah.
1: And you were, I mean, when did you graduate?
14: I mean, I was young, you know, so I still had fun. I still had friends.
1: It's still a college experience.
14: Exactly. But not ever veering too far from what my parents taught me, which was to obey God, which was to be an upright citizen, to do your part in society and to be a good person.
1: Yeah. Your folks still here in New Mexico?
14: Yes, they are.
1: That's wonderful. Yeah. And you went into the medical field, being a pharmacist?
14: Yes.
1: And you started your own business?
14: I did.
1: Which is a huge undertaking.
14: It is, especially in a place like New Mexico.
1: There's a lot of obstacles.
14: Yes. Yes, there are.
1: In your way. So tell me about your business and how you got that started.
14: So in 2017, I opened Olive Tree Compounding Pharmacy located in Rio Rancho, New Mexico. And what I do is I customize medication for men, women, children, and animals.
1: Okay.
14: So it's pretty fun because you can be creative and innovative. You come up with different ways to get people the medication that they need.
1: Mm-hmm.
14: But I think to me, the most thing that I'm, the passionate part for me is to create affordable solutions for people, especially in a state like New Mexico, where not everyone can afford a $2,000 price ticket on medication per month. So,
1: Let me ask you, this is something that's coming down. Well, last year from the state of New Mexico, we got universal child care, and that's going to stay with some, they're going to have to change a few things on it. But Javier Martinez and Deb Haaland have already been talking about, they're elected this next time around, we're talking about universal health care.
14: Yeah.
1: And I'd like to get your thoughts on it, especially you coming from the medical field and your perspective as a pharmacist.
14: Mm-hmm.
1: You know, what would happen here if they went down that road?
14: We would end up looking like Canada or the United Kingdom, which is a complete disaster. I don't think that that's the way to fix the healthcare system.
1: Mm-hmm.
14: Rather, I think that there needs to be diversification in the healthcare system. What that looks like is providers, more providers having more autonomy to practice the way that they see fit.
1: Mm-hmm.
14: And also the patient having autonomy to figure out which providers they need to see without the middleman. So without the insurance company dictating who you can see, when you can see them, and how much money you can spend. Mm-hmm. So,
1: And you've seen what's happened to the state of New Mexico with so many health professionals have left.
14: Exactly.
1: And I know that they did the reform of the malpractice at the end of the last session, but all those doctors that left and those healthcare professionals that left, they're not coming back.
14: Yeah, no.
1: And it's going to be very hard for to recruit and incentivize.
14: I'm sure they've settled like somewhere else by now.
1: Oh, yeah.
14: Yeah. It's going to be very hard. So I feel like we're kind of starting all over with the reforms that we had in our state legislature. We're kind of starting at the very beginning, and let's just hope that we have a good outcome, because there are going to be a lot of people who are in need of healthcare, and unfortunately, the access is just not there, and the affordability is not there.
1: Yeah, DD for Congress. That's where you can go and learn all about her and donate as well. These campaigns are expensive.
14: They are.
1: If you can, take a look and give what you can. And why did you want to get involved in this? What was it that was finally the tipping point for you to say, I got to run? I got to run against Melanie Stansberry.
14: Because I had nothing else to do. Just kidding. No, I'm a very busy mom, very busy entrepreneur, and that part of my brain never shuts off. But getting involved is because I finally figured out that policy is what dictates how we get to live in this nation.
1: Mm-hmm.
14: And if we don't have good policies, then it's very simple. You don't have a good life. So I felt like my voice would be useful, especially in New Mexico, being a healthcare provider, going up against the congresswoman who, quite frankly, never really addresses any of our issues in the first congressional district.
1: Uh-huh.
14: So I thought I can put myself up to the challenge and we can overcome this.
1: When did this kind of get on your radar? Because this is something you don't just do on a whim. And I'm sure you and your family, you know, had a lot of talks about this and you getting involved. But was that, I mean, if I were to talk to you 10 years ago, would you think that you would be doing this right now today?
14: Absolutely not. Yeah. Absolutely not. This actually started around this time last year.
1: Uh-huh.
14: I just had a conversation with my state senator, and it ended up being a good conversation, and he saw something in me that I never really saw in myself.
1: Yeah.
14: And all of a sudden, I'm sitting at the table with consultants, and we really had to go back. I'm like, you know, first, break down American history for me, because that part in school, I kind of skipped. over.
1: You were busy learning the important stuff, right. Like math and
14: chemistry,
1: science.
14: Exactly. Yeah. But it started from the very beginning, and it's truly mm-hmm. has been a grassroots experience, you know, and I've enjoyed it every step of the way. Mm-hmm. But I think the part that's probably most attractive is proving to the people that you can do something like this. You can be this bold and courageous in our nation mm-hmm. without having any political background at all.
1: Yeah, yeah. And DD for Congress is the website. When you're traveling around First Congressional District, what's some of the things that you hear from your constituents that they would want to have changed or they want to be focused on as opposed to what Melanie Stansberry's been doing?
14: That's a very good question. You know, one thing that's interesting that I hear a lot is being embarrassed by who represents us now. Mm-hmm. I think most New Mexicans, at least the ones that I've talked to, are just good, kind-hearted people.
1: Yeah.
14: And we want to make sure that whoever is in Washington is really representing who we are. Mm-hmm. We don't want to look like lunatics to anyone else in D.C. Yeah. or to any other political leaders. We want to look like the sound people that we are, and we mm-hmm. want to be reflected by the person who represents us. So that's number one. Some of the other issues, definitely healthcare, definitely the economy. Mm-hmm. You know, are we creating jobs? Are we stimulating the economy through being innovative and creative? Are new companies coming into New Mexico?
1: Yeah.
14: What about the taxes? Are we dropping taxes? Are they increasing? Mm-hmm. Can people afford groceries and gas? I mean, some of the most basic things, those are the things that are being talked about at the dinner table in most families.
1: Yeah, and to piggyback on what you said, what I get is, I mean, a lot of New Mexicans don't feel like they're represented.
14: Right.
1: Because
14: I certainly don't.
1: Our entire congressional district, plus the two senators,
14: right,
1: are in lockstep with the far left.
14: Exactly.
1: I mean, off air, we're talking about the Democratic Socialists and how they have taken a hold of the Democratic Party.
14: Right.
1: And we saw that in New Mexico a decade ago.
14: Right.
1: I mean, you got people walking around at the Roundhouse that are very proud to tell you how socialist they are.
14: Right.
1: And New Mexico isn't like that.
14: Exactly.
1: I mean, your rank and file voters, now it is heavily Democratic, but they are not socialist.
14: Yeah,
1: and
14: but
1: many are moderates and conservatives. They just happen to be Democrats as well.
14: Yes, and that's actually what I was going to add to what you're saying. You know, I just think right now in today's culture, there's a wave that comes through about every 3 to 6 months, and people, I don't understand how people just jump on these crazy waves.
1: Uh-huh.
14: You know, the next new thing comes on and it's, oh, I'm this, oh, I'm that, you know, and it's, well, let's just be sound Americans who love our nation and let's fight for one cause, which is for America to stand for the next 250 years.
1: Mm-hmm.
14: I don't think that that is actually a partisan issue. We should all be standing as one to make sure that we have a nation in the future.
1: Mm-hmm. Definitely. Didi Akparike is our guest. She's the GOP nominee for District 1. She'll be taking on Melanie Stansberry in 99 days.
14: 99 days.
1: Yep. And you can go to DeeDeeForCongress.com. We'll talk more to DeeDee and whether or not they're going to debate. She wants to. We'll see if Melanie wants to do it. We'll talk about that next here on News Radio KQOB.
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1: EDforCongress.com. That's where you can go, volunteer, donate, help out Dee, who is running against Melanie Stansberry. And one of the things that's happening nationally that you would be a part of as a member of Congress would be the SAVE Act. Now, we're kind of running out of time.
14: Yes.
1: So I don't know if it's actually going to happen for 2026, but in the future, maybe next year, that's something that could be repackaged and we can do. And hopefully you're in Congress to vote for it. So kind of tell me about your support for the SAVE Act and why there's such this outcry against it, especially from our congressional leaders here in the state of New Mexico.
14: You know, honestly, Brandon, I really don't think that this should be a complicated issue, nor should it be a partisan issue. It's very simple. If you are an American citizen, then you have the right to vote. Like, none of us could get up and go to France and vote in their elections. Yeah. We can't vote for the Prime Minister of France.
1: Exactly.
14: Why is that? Why are we even debating that in our nation?
1: Yeah. It was. I thought it was funny. I guess it was last week they found that, you know, to do the all-you-can-eat passport at Olive Garden, you have to have a valid ID. unlike voting in our elections, which you don't have to have the ID.
14: Right.
1: At least Olive Garden.
14: Right. You know? To pick up medication at my pharmacy, you have to have an ID, you know?
1: Yeah.
14: Yeah.
1: And I think it's something that, and they did a study, you guys may have seen this a few months ago, where if the SAVE Act was in effect, if it was just people who can vote to vote.
14: Right.
1: New Mexico is red.
14: But New Mexico is red.
1: Without the SAVE Act, we can't do it, though.
14: Yeah, New Mexico is truly red. And I think that what the SAVE Act does is it basically exposes all of the fraud that we have in our system. It exposes all of the fake people, the dead people, the people that are too old and maybe not even really alive.
1: Oh, yeah.
14: It exposes all of that. But like I said, I don't think it's a partisan issue. It's not a blue or a red issue. It's just, are we going to do what's right for our nation?
1: It's only a partisan issue in the halls of Congress, because every poll that's taken, I mean, it's in the 90 percentile.
14: Exactly.
1: People are like, yeah, I'm fine with all this stuff to say that.
14: Exactly.
1: It's only a problem to Chuck Schumer and to Melanie Stansberry.
14: Right.
1: And people like that.
14: Right.
1: Which tells you something.
14: Well, it tells you that they're anti-American. They don't really love this nation. And so that means that they're not working for us. So why are you in office?
1: And it's a power play, especially in the state of New Mexico. I mean, Democrats have power. They've had power for 100 years.
14: Yes.
1: They feel like if there's something that changes it, then, that'll slip a little bit.
14: Right.
1: Which would happen. 100% it would happen.
14: It would
1: happen. If we clean these voter rolls and it was only people who can vote or should be voting, constitutionally voting.
14: You're right.
1: All these elections would be way different here
14: totally
1: in the state of New
14: different.
1: Mexico.
14: And then it would be fair, right?
1: Mm-hmm.
14: Then we would really be talking about the issues that concern us as New Mexicans. But instead, we're manipulated to believe that all these other things that are happening around the world are New Mexico's issues.
1: Mm-hmm.
14: We have a lot of critical things to face in our state.
1: Yeah.
14: And there's no reason why we should have a representative that's talking about things in the state of Alabama.
1: Yeah. Yeah. And your role in Congress, and of course, you're with the healthcare industry and you being a pharmacist, what are some of the things that you'll be working on when it comes to healthcare?
14: Yeah. So I don't know if it's well known, but in the rural communities in New Mexico, we've had a lot of independent pharmacies shut down and close.
1: Yeah.
14: And
1: How many are there? Like you're one, but you've got to be one of just a handful, right?
14: Yeah. There are quite a number. There are quite a few. There was one I was actually thinking about purchasing in Portales, New Mexico, just to save it and just to make sure that that community had access to a pharmacist. But the reason why they're closing is because we have these middlemen who sit between me as the pharmacist and you as the patient, and they dictate the cost of medication.
1: Yeah.
14: And so, like I've always said, through Olive Tree, we're very transparent with our prices. I know the cost of medication. So my job in Washington is to make sure that the cost of medication is something that the American people can afford.
1: Mm-hmm.
14: And a way that we do that is, number one, we start manufacturing our own medication. We stop importing them from other nations.
1: Which is something we used to do years ago, right?
14: Yes, yes. And
1: when did that kind of change?
14: Oh, I don't even know when, but it just got derailed and the whole plan was squandered. But what I love about this current administration is that they're reversing that. They're re-industrializing our nation, and that's super critical for that supply chain.
1: Because, and I want to point this out to people,
14: Dee
1: Dee is a real compound pharmacist.
14: Yes.
1: Like, you're back there.
14: Is there
1: like,
14: a fake one?
1: Yes.
14: Yes.
1: To me, the fake one is just, here's your prescription. Just filling bottles. I mean, you're back there grinding it up and making sure it's perfect for everybody.
14: Yes. Yes, we're purchasing the raw chemicals. We have the bases. I mean, we can tailor a prescription down to the nitty gritty percentage strength that's needed for a patient. And that's what we do. Yeah.
1: That's amazing.
14: Yeah.
1: That's incredible. And
14: Thank
1: I'm so
14: you.
1: Glad that you took on this project here, because we need
14: more than a project.
1: Good people like you.
14: Yeah.
1: Yes. To go out there and run.
14: It's heavy. You know, I'll be very honest. It's heavy. It's not something that I take lightly at all. It weighs on me because I want to do good.
1: Yeah.
14: I think if I was in it for some ulterior motive, I wouldn't really care.
1: Yeah.
14: But I do care about the people. And at night, I do think about how are we going to win this so that we can see New Mexico on a greater trajectory.
1: Oh, yeah, definitely. You're in it for all the right reasons.
14: Yes.
1: And I just hope
14: I'm going to give it my best.
1: enough people in the first congressional district realize that you're not just rubber stamping a Democrat because you always vote for a Democrat.
14: Right.
1: Look at the issues.
14: Right.
1: And that's one thing that we see in polling. I just had Greg Hull on. We were talking about the poll that he had.
14: Yes.
1: And it's for Deb Haaland, she has unfavorable ratings for people that know who she is. And it's favorable if they don't really know who she is.
14: I know. And that's why you can't champion your campaign on your identity.
1: Yes.
14: Right? It's about the people and it's about the issues. It's not about the slogan, the rhetoric. It's none
1: or
14: of that.
1: Or the story. Or
14: the story.
1: People
14: right.
1: fall in love with, we think we owe it to this person,
14: right.
1: so we'll vote for him. No, what?
14: Right.
1: It's what you know, you, the constituent,
14: yeah.
1: can get out of it. What New Mexico can get out of
14: yeah.
1: it.
14: No, I mean, yeah. my dad came here after the Biafra War, and one thing that he taught me and my siblings
1: brutal.
14: Is that nobody owes you anything.
1: Yeah.
14: You know, so even as I get into this congressional race, no one owes me anything. If I'm doing it, I'm doing it to work for the people.
1: Mm-hmm.
14: And when I get to D.C., I'm going to make sure that D.C. understands that they work for CD1.
1: Yeah, yeah.
14: We definitely. Don't work for them. They work for us.
1: Yeah, Didi Akparike with us. DeeDeeForCongress.com. That's her website. More with her after the news here on News Radio KQOB.
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5: From 96.3 News Radio KKOB, I'm Mike Gabum. A teenager facing weapons charges after a foot chase in downtown Albuquerque.
27: Police say an APD lieutenant observed the teen Friday near Central Avenue and 3rd Street and suspected he was concealing a firearm. Authorities say the suspect ran from officers, prompting a foot pursuit through the downtown area. According to police, another officer joined the chase before the teen was eventually taken into custody. Body cam footage released by APD shows officers pursuing and detaining the suspect. Investigators say a handgun was recovered during the arrest and that the weapon had a bullet already in the chamber. The teen is now facing multiple charges, including unlawful possession of a firearm and carrying a deadly weapon. Natasha Laban, News Radio, KKOB.
5: More than a year after a deadly road rage shooting in Las Cruces, the case has come to a close with a guilty plea. KKOB's Zoltan Chanislocedo has the rest of the story.
29: 19-year-old Jonathan Estrada pleaded guilty to second-degree murder in the June 2025 shooting death of 14-year-old Alejandro Roman. Investigators say Roman was asleep in the backseat of a family vehicle when Estrada fired shots during a road rage confrontation. According to court documents, Estrada was sentenced to 23 years in prison, but 5 years were suspended, meaning he will serve just over 17 years behind bars. Following his release, Estrada will be required to serve 2 years of parole and 5 years of supervised probation. The plea agreement brings an end to a case that drew significant attention in southern New Mexico. Sultan Chani Salcedo, News Radio, KKOB.
5: Keep in mind, if you're a Valencia County resident or Isleta Pueblo member, you'll soon have entrance to New Mexico's Museum of Natural History and Science for free.
9: The free admission is sponsored by Meta, parent company of Facebook, Instagram, WhatsApp, and Threads. The free admission is happening throughout the month of September and during a special preview on August 1st and 2nd. Eligible residents from Valencia County or Isleta Pueblo need to bring a driver's license or any other proof of residency to the museum's front desk to participate during September or the preview nights in August. Shows at the planetarium will also be free for those residents. Francina Walker, News Radio, KKOB.
5: New Mexico is now home to a variety of flying fish. 78 Gila trout were prepared for takeoff recently on a helicopter ride that rescued them from Iron Creek in the Gila Wilderness. Their life was threatened as a result of the Sacatone fire, which burned nearly 10,000 acres of the wilderness. The Gila trout lives nowhere else in the world but the wilderness and was one of the first fish species to ever be protected under the Endangered Species Act. Dan Trujillo, a Gila trout biologist with the New Mexico Department of Wildlife, said Iron Creek holds what we call a relic lineage, and those are the remnants of a population that used to be much larger, adding the trout is part of New Mexico's natural landscape. The rescued group will now breed at the Mora National Fish Hatchery, where biologists hope their offspring will eventually be released back into the wild. Outside right now, 99 degrees in Albuquerque, 91 in Santa Fe. 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
1: All right, Didi Akparake is running for CD1. That's Melanie Stansberry. She's the incumbent. And you can go to ddforcongress.com for all the information. Now, you may have some news for us here at DD. So we're trying to get, and we're involved in this too, News Radio KQOB, trying to get some debates with you and Melanie. Where's that going at this point? Do we know?
14: It's going well. I mean, I've always been open to debating Melanie. Mm-hmm. I think that there would be a lot of things for us to discuss. Yeah. Hopefully we can get something scheduled for September, because I really want to position this campaign before the people, before early voting, so that they can understand that they do have an alternative when it comes to who represents them in CD1 and in Washington.
1: All right, so what's the future here? You're in Congress, and there's a lot of people like Melanie, and famously Martin Heinrich, you know, bought a house in Maryland. His kids went to Maryland. It wasn't until he thought that he might want to run for governor that he moved his family back here.
14: Yeah.
1: Kind of tell me, what's going to change for you in November?
14: So in November, I go to DC. Mm-hmm. I work for CD1. I told my team that no more than 4 to 6 years. Yep. The reason is because, of the way that I see leadership.
1: Yep.
14: I think leadership is not something that you permanently stay in. If you want to do that, then you would just form a bunch of subcommittees and just keep getting stuff done. But it's really the same old thing that you're doing year after year.
1: Yep.
14: But I really see leadership as an opportunity to create disciples. And I feel like that's where the Republican Party of New Mexico has kind of failed a little bit. They didn't reach back and get the youth.
1: Yep.
14: And carry the youth along with them so that they can be the champions of this fight.
1: Mm-hmm.
14: So I see myself as really just holding space for people as young as my children who are naturally conservative because of the way that we live, the principles that we live by. But those are really the ones who are going to carry this nation into prosperity in the future.
1: Yeah. Yeah, I mean, you're exactly right. I don't think the Republican Party did a good enough job of that new crop moving people into positions. And then, frankly, many other people that would have gotten involved have left.
14: Yes, yeah.
1: I mean, you saw what? I mean, the 2030 census is going to be a really big eye-opener for people.
14: Yep.
1: Because between COVID and the progressive policies here in the state of New Mexico, there's no telling how many thousands of people we've lost. We do know that New Mexico and California are the only two Sunbelt states that suffer from outward migration.
14: Right.
1: People are moving out of here.
14: Right, right.
1: And I think a lot of that leadership, those people that could have done something here in New Mexico, mm-hmm. were just like, I'm going someplace else. Yeah. I can't do it anymore.
14: Yeah, because we failed to create the opportunities for them to stay.
1: And mm-hmm. let me ask you that. Why mm-hmm. have you stayed here? You've been successful. You've built a business mm-hmm. against obstacles. What was it about New Mexico that wanted you to stay?
14: I mean, it sounds nice when it rolls off your tongue as mm-hmm. if it was easy. I think people have to understand that to be an entrepreneur, I mean, that's a heavy undertaking, and it has been the hardest thing mm-hmm. that I've done to make sure that I still have a business day after day.
1: Yeah.
14: You have to make the right decisions under the heavy pressure of paying all these taxes in the state of New Mexico.
1: Yeah.
14: your payroll taxes. I mean, goodness gracious.

0: how you can wake up and just contradict that when that's how you get by on a daily basis.
1: Yeah.
0: So I'm a huge supporter of the oil and gas industry, and I feel like we should make it something that's very permanent in our economy because that's technically really all we have. If you don't like that, maybe you should just go hug a tree somewhere else.
1: Let me tell you something. If this is, you know, just kind of game theory stuff, but, you know, north of I-40, could that be a state? Because we don't really do much.
0: Right.
1: You know, south of I-40 is where all, that's the ag, that's the oil and natural gas. Those are paying the bills here.
0: Yes, they're paying the
1: north bills. North of I-40, it's just government stuff. Yeah. North of I-40.
0: Yeah, but I think that's why you need a congresswoman to make this part of the state relevant.
1: Yes, 100%.
0: You know, we have to do our due diligence to make sure that we're contributing to the welfare of New Mexico. And what that looks like is industry, developing the industry, creating opportunities for people to work here, for people to want to come to the state, reduce the cost of living. I love what is being discussed by our soon-to-be governor, Hull, when he's talking about taking away state income tax. I think that's phenomenal.
1: Mm-hmm. Yeah. Let me ask you about Iran, because you as a part of Congress may have to vote on something like that in the next few months. Kind of tell me about where you're at with Iran and, you know, the president's position and what's going on there.
0: Yeah, it's very interesting. I think that we did make the right move when we decided to make sure that Iran doesn't have any nuclear power that could potentially be used against us. But I think the part that we as the American people miss completely is maintaining our stance in the world through our economic power.
1: Yeah.
0: We have to make sure that the dollar is positioned as the number one currency in the world. If not, America is at risk and potentially for not even being a nation as strong as we are today. So I do agree with what has been done.
1: All right. You can learn more, ddforcongress.com. And I know you've got fundraisers all over the place. I'm looking at August 20th is one at Ironwood Kitchen here in Albuquerque. Where are you going to be at in the coming weeks, or maybe some fundraisers that you know kind of off the top of your head?
0: Yeah, we have a lot of stuff that we're planning. Yeah. We are kind of reshuffling the website so that information is easy for people to access.
1: Yeah.
0: But we welcome anyone who wants to support us. We will have a number of fundraisers taking place in the district. Right now, we need a bunch of volunteers. We have to get into Bernalillo County, make sure that we saturate the county with our footprint so that people know that they have an option other than the rhetoric that's being spewed on Capitol Hill right now. And the other option is me. So we do need an army, and it is my prayer that if you're out there and you're listening, that this is something that you feel compelled to do, come alongside us and make this happen.
1: This used to be Republican. I mean, Heather Wilson got elected over and over again in the first congressional district.
0: That's awesome.
1: And Republicans have just dropped the ball over the last few election cycles, because Melanie Stansberry is definitely a beatable candidate.
0: Yes.
1: Like I said, the people that know her, you know, if you know her and what she's about, there's an unfavorable view of her.
0: Exactly.
1: And more people need to realize that.
0: Exactly. Mm-hmm. And I think when I first started, there was a lot of talk about name ID. Well, that name ID has grown. Mm-hmm. You know, I'll be in Smith's and someone will recognize me at the gas station. Mm-hmm. So it's no more about name ID. What it is about is us deciding if we want this to be the state that we want it to be in the future, or if we're just going to let it go by.
1: Yeah.
0: And if you have children, I would compel you to come alongside us and make this happen.
1: Definitely. DD for Congress. DD, thanks for being with us.
0: Yes, thank you.
1: I appreciate
0: it. God bless you.
1: Got some votes notes next here on News Radio KQOB.
2: 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The news, the politics, the Lobos, the weather, the traffic, and whatever else has New Mexico fired up before noon. 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
5: How often do you stop to wonder whether you should share something that's revealing, maybe even embarrassing, with a partner, a friend, or even your boss? In her new book called Revealing, The Underrated Power of Oversharing, behavioral scientist Leslie John says doing just that can help you

0: deepen relationships that are vital to your life. We need people to trust us in order to get things like love, friendship, and career success. That's what she told us. When you make yourself vulnerable by revealing something sensitive, it does make other people trust you. In turn, when you ask someone to reveal something about themselves, showing that interest will generally lead someone to like you more. Why? Because people like to be asked about themselves, she says. It also signals that they are discriminating and choosy, but in a good way. I'm Dr. Sanjay Gupta, helping you live a better life.
1: 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We make it easier.
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6: 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We won't let them down. So tune in McKenna, Gambino, and Wang for traffic and weather updates on the sevens for your commute. 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We won't let them down. So tune in Robinson, Clifton, and Smith for traffic and weather together on the sevens for your commute. 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
18: Didi Akparike, running for Congress. I mean, what an impressive young woman. Pharmacist. Mom, like everything you would need. And I just hope the electorate wakes up at some point before it's too late. And hell, it may be too late already. I don't know. But they don't have enough money. They can't get money from places that they used to because we've got this infighting going on with the Republican Party. It's too bad. It really is for a place as special as this is. Well, it used to be. I don't know how special it is anymore. I won't be here on Tuesday and Thursday. It's Fair Week. That's right. Santa Fe County Fair. So I won't be here. I think Mr. Darren White is going to be in here tomorrow and Thursday. That means we're going to have America's Top Soundbites on Wednesday. Special edition. Well, it's not a special edition. Just an early edition of America's Top Soundbites. Wednesday, here on most of these News Radio KQOB stations. All right. Got this from Omar. Oh, yeah. A developing Tony Romo note. I know you were kind of unplugged from the news cycle, JJ, but did news of Tony Romo's Dewey get to you?
10: Well, you know, Jim, I just got a little loaded.
18: I love the mugshot, too. He is. I mean, they should have arrested him for being such a bad quarterback and being a drunk, too. Let's see here. From Omar, a developing Tony Romo note that doesn't involve Jessica Simpson. Yeah, he was booked and arrested. Trip to Wisconsin. Milwaukee, Wisconsin. It makes $18 million a year, JJ, but still couldn't afford an Uber. Yeah. Too bad.
16: Dun, dun, dun.
18: Yeah, let's see here. From Carl, developing note, just a Stigolo. Let's see here. Sammy Hagar shares support for David Lee Roth following an apparent tour cancellation. Let's see here. David Lee Roth has appeared to cancel all but one of the remaining dates on Don't Love Me, Rent Me tour. Although there's been no official announcement, it's the only show listed on Roth's website is August 7th at Sturgis. Let's see here. Sammy Hagar replied back saying, "Hey, Dave, Sammy here. I got a call from Michael Anthony about your tour getting canceled, and I want to say from the bottom of my heart, I'm sorry. I hope there's not a physical problem." Interesting. So I wonder if that's a little, you know, musicianship going on between the two of them here. From Mike, don't go breaking my notes, Brandon. A new video by Elt. Yeah, that's right. A rare Elton John and Kiki D duet arrives online. It was archival footage featuring the pair performing the hit Don't Go Breaking My Heart at London's Empire Pool, Wembley, November 1977. The release marks the song's 50th anniversary of major chart success. Yeah, it was the first number one single in the UK for Elton John, July 1976, although he had many, many number one hits here on the Billboard charts. In fact, Elton John didn't have a solo number one until 1990's Sacrifice over in Great Britain. More you know. Okay. Oh, you can listen to Michael Stipe's new song, Hum Distardia. Yes, the R.E.M. frontman's debut solo. He also has like this enormous beard. He's like a giant beard now. So that's available. Michael Stipe moving away from R.E.M. after all these. What is the guy, like 70? Michael Stipe, is he 7? I bet he's just under 70. I want to go 68 for Michael Stipe. He is 66. Just missed it. What we got here? Okay. Let's see here from Mike. Maybe we can trade Time Killer's one Berkey sign for a plaque of David Cassidy. That's right. A fan group visited David Cassidy's plaque at a lighthouse at Lighthouse Pool. It was the venue where Cassidy performed September of 1985 as a part of a UK tour promoting his top 10 single, The Last Kiss. and featured background vocals from close friend George Michael. What? How about that? I did not know that. From Lobo Hobo, notes well wishes going out to Brett Michaels. He's recovering from kidney stone surgery. He had to do the surgery. Do they not pass kidney stones the old fashioned way anymore? You got to go. I think you go in there and they can laser them out. Maybe that's what happened to Brett Michaels. I wonder if Brett Michaels was allowed to wear his bandana and cowboy hat while they performed the surgery. I hope they did. Also for Maurice, bad news for Carly Simon. Yeah. Carly Simon today reveals she's been diagnosed with Parkinson's disease. Okay, so good luck with that from all of us here at Votes Notes. And from Todd, a notes RIP. Freddie Cannon, yeah, he was a part of, or always will be a part, of Time Traveling Top 40, the critically acclaimed podcast available everywhere. Freddie Cannon, Palisades Park, Tallahassee Lassie, dead at the age of 89, resting in magic. Yeah, we had him on, I think it was a year ago. I think it was last summer. We had Freddie Boom Boom Cannon, as he was known from his American Bandstand days. Owen from Dan, a new album by Jimmy Buffet. Yeah, it's in the works. TJ's next.
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0: 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I'm Dr. Sanjay Gupta, helping you live a better life.
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3: Lindsay Davis, anchor of Prime, streaming weeknights on ABC News Live. After 2 weeks of renewed hostilities between the U.S. and Iran, there is a pause in airstrikes. ABC's Rachel Scott has more.
5: Sources tell me today that President Trump is now holding off on a major escalation against Iran to give way for diplomacy to reopen the Strait of Hormuz. I'm told the president was prepared to launch a series of strikes on Friday, but decided to hold off. Sources also say officials discussed the impact a major attack could have on the U.S.'s depleting stock of air defense interceptors.
3: President Trump claims Iran wants to restart talks. Funeral services for the late Senator Lindsey Graham will take place tomorrow and Wednesday in Washington, D.C., and also in Graham's home state of South Carolina. Israel's prime minister and Ukraine's president will attend events in D.C. Both will also hold separate meetings with President Trump. In Seattle, a 15-year-old is in custody and police are still searching for a second suspect following last night's deadly shooting at a food festival in Seattle. Three people were killed and four others injured. ABC's Alex Stone has more.
7: Law enforcement believes that it was gang violence and that these were two opposing groups that were going after one another, and they got into a fight. Not your traditional active shooter or terrorism or something like that, but the end result was the same in that innocent victims were hit, including a two-year-old child.
3: In Germany, police say a 21-year-old man responsible for the vehicle and machete attack during a Pride event in Berlin is dead. Authorities say he was shot and killed following a manhunt. ABC's Britt Clennett is in Berlin.
8: We know that he was arrested in Lebanon last year for trying to join Islamic State. That's according to prosecutors in Germany. So certainly this person has a history of criminal activity and links to those extreme groups.
3: No one held the winning numbers in Powerball and Mega Millions drawing over the weekend. The combined jackpots now top more than $1 billion. 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
9: 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Teenager facing weapons charges after a foot chase in downtown Albuquerque.
11: Police say an APD lieutenant observed the teen Friday near Central Avenue and 3rd Street and suspected he was concealing a firearm. Authorities say the suspect ran from officers, prompting a foot pursuit through the downtown area. According to police, another officer joined the chase before the teen was eventually taken into custody. Body cam footage released by APD shows officers pursuing and detaining the suspect. Investigators say a handgun was recovered during the arrest and that the weapon had a bullet already in the chamber. The teen is now facing multiple charges, including unlawful possession of a firearm and carrying a deadly weapon. Natasha Leben, News Radio, KKOB.
9: Several agencies responded to a drowning at Brantley Lake in Eddy County. On Sunday, the Eddy County Sheriff's Office reported that the drowning was that of a child. There was no indication of foul play or any evidence to suggest alcohol or drugs were factors in that drowning. The investigation continues. Coming up, National Guard to the rescue. 96.3 News Radio, KKOB News Time is 3:03.
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9: On Friday, Governor Lujan Grisham signed an emergency order authorizing the deployment of 13 Army National Guard soldiers and an Air National Guard airman to the Zuni Pueblo. They'll be helping local and state officials with engineering support, including berm reinforcement and road clearing, to help restore access and protect critical infrastructure. Six of the guardsmen are specially trained members of their community emergency response team. All of them will be ready to conduct swift water rescue operations if needed. The New Mexico National Guard has responded to other flooding emergencies, like in Ruidoso in 2024. That prompted the Guard to ensure that CERT members are swift water rescue certified. It was announced last week the passing of founder and longtime owner of Weems Gallery, Mary Ann Weems. Weems started the gallery in 1981 and retired in 2019 to devote more time to her artwork. She also held the annual Weems International Art Fest for several decades each November. The gallery, now located near Wyoming Ann Academy, will celebrate 45 years this fall. No funeral arrangements have been announced. On Wall Street today, the Dow closing up 262 points. I'm Mike Gabe, 96.3 News Radio, KKOB.
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0: I don't know about you, but my social media feeds are flooded with lotions and potions and gadgets, all promising to unlock different components of longevity. But if you log off, take a step back from all the hype, you'll find that the actual keys to a longer, healthier life are hiding in plain sight. There are four of them. Number one, nutrition. The Mediterranean diet really is the gold standard. Number two, exercise. You should be getting 150 minutes of moderate intensity exercise or 75 minutes of vigorous intensity exercise every week, plus strength training and stretching. Number three, sleep. Sleep is when your body and your brain repair themselves. You should be getting 7 to 9 hours a night. And finally, number four, often gets forgotten, socialization. It's not a bonus. It's a necessity for a healthy life, finding a sense of community, purpose, and belonging. I'm Dr. Sanjay Gupta, helping you live a better life.
1: 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We make it easier.
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14: Well, traffic right now, we are dealing with the crash. Westbound on I-40 at Carlisle, that is blocking your right lane and shoulder. You will see some slowdowns as you make your way through there. Traffic also moving a bit slow right now, both directions of I-25 in the construction zone. That's to be expected. North of town right now, I-25 between Albuquerque and Santa Fe. Don't see any problems in either direction. I'm Michael Carlisle with KKOB Traffic, every 10 minutes on the 7s.
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14: 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I'm Michael Carlisle from the 96.3 News Radio KKOB Traffic Center.
17: Impact weather today for heat. The high in Albuquerque approaches triple digits at 99 degrees with a heat advisory. We'll get to 93 in Santa Fe. Tonight, partly cloudy and warm. The low, 72 Albuquerque, 68 Santa Fe. I'm meteorologist Olga Breeze for KOAT7.
18: Currently in Albuquerque, it's 100 degrees on 96.3 News Radio, KKOB.
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25: Damn, it's hot. Hey, good afternoon, everybody. Glad you're here. Hope your weekend was acceptable. I'm excited about today's show. We'll get to that in a second. A gracious good afternoon from me to Jer and Kate, Crunch and Kay, and Mo. Good hanging out with you knuckleheads. We don't do it enough, man. Talking about all those crazy times at 94. Yeah, I'm surprised you never got arrested. Anyway, hope everybody else staying out of the heat. This week actually will be one to endure. It's going to be like 100 degrees all week. We're not supposed to get a cool down until Wednesday of next week. So, if you want to call low to mid-90s a cool down, you know. Monsoon seemed to have been defeated by the cruel heat. Last week, the Rio actually had a little water in it, but after those storms, you know, and then we got some water. But now, here we go again. Do you see what the levels are at Elfin Butte?
29: No.
25: 1.7%.
29: Jeez.
25: 1.7%. So, and not to bum you out. But that is the worst level of any Western reservoir in the country at this point.
29: That's brutal.
25: That's us. Yeah, we're the worst. And it ain't even close.
5: Not even close. I mean, not even Lake Powell, Lake Mead. No, it's us. So then that got me thinking, so I decided to look it up. The all-time record low at Elephant Butte was on August 6th, 1954, when it dropped to about 0.5%. Can you imagine what that would have looked like at 0.5%? I mean, right now it looks like a big mud hole. But, man, yeah. it would look like just the river running up to the dam back then. Worse in recent history was back in 2013 when it was at 3%. So will we set the all-time record this year? I certainly hope not. But, hell, man, this sucks. You know, and the other thing I worry about is how are all those Buick-sized catfish that hang out near the dam, how are they going to survive?
29: Yeesh.
5: Yeah, those are man-eaters, man.
29: Yeah.
5: Yeah. Creepy. Yeah, they are. Yeah, so I imagine at some point, you know, if it drops any further, we'll start finding the dead bodies.
29: That's depressing to think about that. But I mean, you know, hopefully some rains will start just hitting a little bit harder with these monsoons, hopefully. I mean, they're just not as consistent as they used to be.
5: I don't know. This sucks. Yeah.
29: It was too damn hot yesterday, man.
5: I know. It was awful. Yeah. No, it's hot. And you just so you know, and I don't want to be a scofflaw. But yeah, you're doing the seed sack, or you got a garden, man. You got to water because you're not going to water. Your whole garden's going to commit suicide. It really is. So anyway, on a cheery note, though, if you happen to miss anything on this show, go to the podcast. We had fun Friday. We had guitarist songwriter Rudy Boy on with us. Dude is talented.
29: Yeah, he's cool.
5: Yeah. And then at 5 o'clock on National Tequila Day,
29: yeah,
5: we all shared a little bit of tequila, and then we had psychotherapist Lauren Gomez on from High Desert Healing, talk about her top golf tournament. Go to the website for more information on that. Then, scarily, we talked about kids and how she says they're even treating kids as early as 5 years old. And so 5 years old? You're treating kids that early? What are you looking for in a kid 5 years old? So then we started talking about that, signs of autism in kids, signs of parental abuse in kids.
29: Yes.
5: And even scarier, we started talking about behavior disorders, including psychopathic tendencies in little kids.
29: Mm-hmm.
5: Yeah, so scary. And also talked about the dangers of online bullying and how parents should watch for changes in their kids' behavior. So if you missed any of that, go to the podcast. Go to newsradiokqb.com. Look for me cowering under my desk. You know this works. Click. There it is. The bloated glory of the TJ Trout Show just bursts out of your screen, covering you with an oatmeal-like gruel of news, information, and lame attempts at entertainment. That's disgusting. At the controls today, a man who spent his weekend in the walk-in refrigerator at Steelbenders.
29: That's actually a damn good idea.
5: Yeah, I know. Abby show producer, you heard him, Born Up and Man on the Silver Mountain. That's Mike Trujillo.
6: Hello!
5: So how was your weekend?
29: It was nice.
5: Yeah, good.
29: Didn't do too much.
5: Yeah.
29: Stayed out of the heat. I was going to do something yesterday, and the heat just totally knocked me out of it, man. Didn't want to do it, so I stayed indoors.
5: Why would you want to go out in this crap?
29: Yeah.
5: Unless you have to, you know. But bad news in the restaurant world. First downstairs here.
29: Yeah.
5: My mom's is going out.
29: Yeah, the last day is Friday.
5: Yeah, this week. So if you want to come by and say goodbye down there, you got a week.
29: Mm-hmm.
5: This week and that's it. I hope she lands somewhere else. I know she's got her food truck over at Marble.
29: Yeah. We're trying to get a date for her to come on because it's got some other stuff that she's going to be working on. But, We'll know in the next week or so.
5: And then this one too, man, hit me right between the eyes. Paisano's Italian restaurant up there on Eubank.
29: Mm-hmm.
5: They just closed down permanently.
29: Did they really? I didn't know that.
5: It just happened. Now, in my humble opinion, I thought they were the best Italian place, hands down, in town. Owner Rick Camuglia cited a combination of, as he put it, insurmountable challenges that forced their shutdown. You know what happened to them? It was awful. The restaurant suffered a catastrophic freezer breakdown that completely destroyed the restaurant's entire food inventory.
29: Oh, that is terrible.
5: Can you imagine all that food just went to waste?
29: Yeah.
5: Oh, that's awful. I felt so bad. And then he was saying, man, it was that, but then staffing shortages, you know, since COVID and everything, it's so hard to get people to work. Labor shortages made it impossible to find enough qualified kitchen staff to rebuild their inventory, maintain operations. And then, he said market conditions, man, business conditions had grown increasingly difficult following COVID. So, Rick, man, I feel for you. I mean, you did a kick-ass job. I like them. I love their pasta. Homemade pasta, you could tell. Always cooked perfectly. Not like some of these other joints that use store-bought spaghetti and overcook it. I hate that.
29: Yeah.
5: All right, but they did a great job, man. By the way, it's for sale if you want to buy it.
29: Mm.
5: You want to buy it?
29: You know what? I don't want to get in the restaurant industry. Not the way it seems right now.
5: No, 3,800-square-foot restaurant building. 1935 Eubank property listed for $799,000. Sale includes all the establishment's original furniture, fixtures, and kitchen equipment. They will be missed. So I'm bummed about
29: crazy.
5: That. Over the traffic bunker, a man spent the weekend teaching his kid how to count cards at the blackjack table, Michael Carlisle.
14: Yeah.
5: Okay, great skill, unless you get caught.
14: Well, I mean, that's part of the skill, not getting caught.
5: Yeah. So how was your weekend, actually?
14: It was good. I came into some uncooked, slightly warm Italian food.
5: did you?
14: That may or may not still be good.
5: Yeah.
14: But, you know.
5: Oh, there you go. Hey, you had a great idea today.
14: Okay.
5: Gabe, I'll pull you into this too, Gabe. So we're talking about, because we've got Terry Schirmeyer coming in. I love today. Today's our Antiques Roadshow day. So if anybody out there has got something you want to praise, get it to me now. Get it to me as soon as you can. TJ.TorontoNewsRadio.KKOB.com. Need a photo and a brief description of your item, and Terry will praise it for you on the air. So, Gabe, did you really forget?
6: No, I didn't forget.
5: I didn't think you did. Ugh. So
6: you were texting me like every 10 minutes.
5: I was not.
6: How the heck could I ever forget?
5: Yeah. Well, okay, good. You got something. Trujillo, you brought something weird in.
29: Yeah.
5: I don't know what the hell that thing is.
29: I don't know either, but we'll find out.
5: It's like an old canteen or something.
29: Mm-hmm. It's pretty badass.
5: Yeah, no, it is. It's too bad the head of the lizard is broken off of it,
29: yeah,
5: though.
29: Yeah.
5: But and then, Carlisle, you didn't bring anything.
14: No.
5: No, but you know something? Your idea was worth anything you could have brought in. And let me just say this. I have not been following the Cumulus Media saga of the said painting we were talking about. You know, the painting, yeah, of the lady. You know, this is going on.
6: The scary one.
5: Yeah, the scary one. This has been going on for like a month. And Carlisle, in his infinite wisdom, came up to me today and said, I didn't bring anything. What if we get that painting appraised?
14: Yeah.
5: Brilliant idea.
14: Yes.
5: Brilliant. So, apparently there's been some wheeling and dealing between other members of this radio station. So, Candy Cruz bequeathed it to Strauss, and Strauss is selling it for charity or something like that. I'm not sure the whole thing is. I haven't followed this. But it was wrapped up at his cubbyhole.
14: Yeah.
5: So, we unwrapped it. There it is. It's creeping me out. I'm looking at it right now.
14: See that, and that's the downside. For the next 2 hours, you've got to look at it, looking at you.
5: Yeah.
29: That's what you deserve.
5: What if it's worth something, man?
14: If it's worth something, I'm keeping it. Because it was actually in this office, in this studio at one point.
5: Well, you're going to have to fight it out with Strauss over this.
29: I'm going to say that it is not worth crap.
14: I don't think it'll be worth anything either, but I figure it's a good talking point for at least a few minutes.
29: Yeah.
5: I say $100.
29: I don't even think my thing is worth crap.
5: Well, yours is interesting to look at. All right, Gabe, what'd you bring in?
6: I think that painting is probably in the six figures.
5: I hope you're right.
14: Is that counting the decimal point and the 2 spot percent?
5: Yeah, 0.000.
6: It's one of those things that you never think much of. It's probably like an early Picasso. Yeah,
5: could be.
6: Yeah.
5: It could be.
6: See,
5: yeah.
6: So you never know.
5: Yeah.
14: Fred Picasso, the homeless guy.
6: That was a good one.
5: Fred Picasso.
6: Oh, yeah, good old Fred.
5: Really, I know Fred Picasso.
6: Yeah, Fred was a cool guy.
5: All right, so Gabe, you did bring something. I didn't bring anything in. I got a couple.
6: What? You harassed us to bring something. What do you mean you didn't bring anything in?
5: No, I got pictures. I got photos because there's two pieces of furniture, and then one is a very fragile walking stick.
6: Ah.
5: So
6: okay, that sounds
5: turn of the century walking stick. It's about 130 years old.
6: Wow.
5: Yeah.
6: Is that a family heirloom?
5: Yeah, actually, it is. It is. I'm going to see what she thinks of it.
14: Oh. Of all the things that you would have that you would not want to be fragile, I would think a walking stick would be up there near the top.
6: Touche.
5: Well, no, actually, Mrs. Trout would not let me bring it in. And I will blame this on her because it belonged to her, like, great-grandfather or somebody like that.
6: And she doesn't trust you.
5: No, she doesn't trust me at all.
6: She's smart.
5: Yeah, well, of course.
29: Well, don't drop my canteen either, man.
5: I don't know what the hell that thing is.
29: Don't drop it.
5: It is a can. Where is it?
29: It's in here.
5: Oh, okay. Well, yeah, keep it there. I probably would break it.
29: Well, then
5: don't stay away from it. All
29: $2 that it's worth.
5: Yeah. Hey, you know, you never know.
29: I just want to know kind of the origin of it.
5: Yeah, sure.
29: That's pretty much it.
5: Yeah. All right, so everybody else out there, again, we got three or four from you. We could use three or four more. So if you got something hanging around your garage or in your house that they say, oh, I wonder what this is worth, take a photo of it and give me a description. TJ.TroutNewsRadioKKOB.com. Terry Schirmeier will be in here in the 5 o'clock hour, and we're going to be doing our antique roadshow thing, the Great Southwest Antique Roadshow. I mean, Great Southwest Antique Show going on at Manuel Lujan this weekend.
29: Take a photo.
5: A photo.
29: Why do you say it like that? Photo.
5: She's got my douche. That's why.
29: Okay.
5: I got no excuse. All right. We got Carlisle with traffic coming up. 96.3 News Radio, KQB.
3: Mornings get busy fast. We make it easier. And when the weather turns, our forecast is New Mexico's certified most accurate.
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3: 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More in the morning.
14: And traffic right now, things moving pretty well right now here in the metro. You do have some slowdowns, I-25 near the construction zone. That's to be expected. That earlier crash westbound on I-40 at Curlow has been cleared. Traffic moving up to speed through there. Paseo, Alameda, Montaño, those river crossings all look good right now. I'm Michael Carlisle with KKOB Traffic every 10 minutes on the 7s.
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21: Impact weather today for heat. The high in Albuquerque approaches triple digits at 99 degrees with a heat advisory. We'll get to 93 in Santa Fe. Tonight, partly cloudy and warm. The low, 72 Albuquerque, 68 Santa Fe. Tuesday, we'll dial it up a notch as impact heat continues. 100 for Albuquerque, 94 in Santa Fe. I'm meteorologist Olga Breeze for KOAT7.
22: Currently in Albuquerque, it's 100 degrees on 96.3 News Radio, KKOB.
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26: I don't know about you, but my social media feeds are flooded with lotions and potions and gadgets, all promising to unlock different components of longevity. But if you log off, take a step back from all the hype, you'll find that the actual keys to a longer, healthier life are hiding in plain sight. There are four of them. Number one, nutrition. The Mediterranean diet really is the gold standard. Number two, exercise. You should be getting 150 minutes of moderate intensity exercise or 75 minutes of vigorous intensity exercise every week, plus strength training and stretching. Number three, sleep. Sleep is when your body and your brain repair themselves. You should be getting 7 to 9 hours a night. And finally, number four, often gets forgotten, socialization. It's not a bonus. It's a necessity for a healthy life, finding a sense of community, purpose, and belonging. I'm Dr. Sanjay Gupta, helping you live a better life.
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5: Dude, I can't take it. I just can't take it. I gotta turn that painting around. It's gotta face the wall. I can't have that woman staring at me. That's creeping me out, man. This has been going on now at the station for like over 2 months.
29: Well, if you left it alone, wrapped where it was, nobody would be seeing it.
5: And that freaking thing walks around this building at night.
29: I hate that thing, man. I really do.
5: It's creepy. I mean, it looks a little, I don't know. Somebody said Betty Ford. I don't know.
29: I have pictures of Satan that are not as scary of that.
5: Pictures of Satan. Well, you know, he put a couple of horns on her head, man, you know. That could be. Yeah, I got to turn that thing around. But anyway, hey, everybody else, glad you are with us this afternoon. Coming up today, I got a couple email bags for me still I want to get to. Keep them coming, too. You got something on your mind? It's got to get out. Send it in writing, tj.troutnewsradio@kqb.com. Email me. 4 o'clock today, by the way. This is interesting because I was not aware of this, and I find this fascinating. We have author Robert E.C. Davis, and Robert's going to be at the Wheels Museum this Saturday. And we're going to be talking about his book, Lieutenants and Light. Now, what is he talking about? It's mapping the U.S. Army heliograph networks in the late 19th century Arizona and New Mexico. What the hell is that? And then I started reading about what it is.
29: Yeah.
5: And, oh, well, this kind of makes sense, especially mm-hmm. before, you know, the advent of, you know, electricity and power and all that kind of stuff.
29: Mm-hmm.
5: How you would communicate across distances.
29: Yeah.
5: Using the sun.
29: Very cool stuff.
5: Yeah. I had no idea.
29: And they still implement it in the military.
5: Do they still do it?
29: I think certain forms they do. Yeah. I mean, if you get lost, there's a mirror looking at you. It's interesting. It's a weird subject. It kind of caught me off guard as well, but I figured it would be a good, pretty good, looks like a really good read.
5: Oh, yeah. I think it's going to be real interesting to talk to him about all this. I wonder how the heck did he get interested in this? Well, he was in the military. That's probably. And then we were talking about it already. 5 o'clock, Terry Schirmeyer returns. Great Southwestern Antique Show is at Manuel Lujan this weekend, but as always, we're doing our version of the Antique Road Show that's on New Mexico PBS. If you have an item you want Terry to appraise, send it now. Give me a photo.
29: A photo.
5: And a short description, and Terry will do her best to give you its value. I got a couple interesting ones so far, man, so email me, and one possible illegal one.
29: Oh, really?
5: That I was looking through, yeah.
29: From who?
5: The ivory. You're not allowed to have ivory anymore.
29: Oh, yeah. Oh, yeah, yeah.
5: Yeah. So we're going to see what she says about that. Anyway, email me now, tj.troutnewsradio@kqb.com. All right, news and traffic coming up. Hold on.
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2: If I were to ask you what makes for a good night's sleep, you'd probably say a dark, quiet room, not too many things on your mind. But every night when you go to get some Z's, how often do you really think about the temperature in your bedroom? Temperature may be one of the most underappreciated factors in sleep. That's according to the Senior Vice President of Research and Scientific Affairs at the National Sleep Foundation. We often hear about lights and screens and stress, but even modest changes in temperature and airflow can influence both how quickly you fall asleep and how deeply you stay asleep. Most experts will recommend a room temperature of 60 to 67 degrees Fahrenheit. You might also experiment with your sheets and what you actually wear to bed. Play around a bit and see what improves your sleep. You might be delightfully surprised. I'm Dr. Sanjay Gupta, helping you live a better life.
14: And traffic right now, things moving pretty well here in the metro so far this afternoon. You do have some slowdowns, though, I-25 in both directions near the construction zone. Be sure to watch your speed going through there. I-40 looks good right now. Paseo, Alameda, Montaño, those overcrossings all moving up to speed. I-25 between Albuquerque and Los Lunas. Don't see any problems in either direction. I'm Michael Carlisle with KKOB Traffic every 10 minutes on the 7s.
4: 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Call the Traffic Tracker hotline at 505-767-9167. I'm Michael Carlisle from the 96.3 News Radio KKOB Traffic Center.
9: Currently in Albuquerque, it's 100 degrees on 96.3 News Radio KKOB.
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11: A better life with Dr. Sanjay Gupta.
26: They say consistency is key, but sometimes you just gotta switch it up. A new study out of Harvard School of Public Health found that varying your exercise routine could add years to your life. What exercise someone did didn't matter much. What did matter was that all the exercises together worked all the muscle groups in their body. Now, an added benefit to changing things up is it can help you push through the plateau effect. That's when your body gets so efficient at doing something that you actually stop getting better at it. And we know from previous research that specializing in any one sport at a young age can make someone actually more prone to injury. And as experts we talk to point out, even elite athletes switch up things with their workouts, making sure to target strength, cardio, flexibility, balance, and doing that every single week. I'm Dr. Sanjay Gupta, helping you live a better life.
6: From 96.3 News Radio KKOB, I'm Mike Gabum. The DWI case against an APD officer was dismissed by a judge after ruling the Bernalillo County Sheriff's Office DWI checkpoint where he was stopped was unconstitutional. We get details from Jason McNabb at our news partner, KOAT.
13: A judge saying the setup for the checkpoint ran by the Bernalillo County Sheriff's Office was unconstitutional because deputies did not follow the rules.
15: The rules have to be followed to a T, and if the law enforcement agencies don't follow them, it doesn't matter if the driver admits to drinking or blows a breath test that's over the legal limit, or fails the field sobriety test.
13: In New Mexico, the Supreme Court ruled checkpoints are allowed. They must follow a list of 8 rules, including the requirement that supervisors must plan the checkpoint's location and procedures, not the officers in the field. In this case, the court found that a deputy was acting as both officer and a supervisor.
15: If the basic underlying part of the sobriety checkpoint is unconstitutional because they haven't followed those rules, then all the cases get thrown out.
13: The judge also said the state failed to clearly show the officer's discretion was tightly limited, meaning the court was not convinced the checkpoint was run under strict enough rules.
16: Somebody has to place discretion and limitations on the officers in the field. Deputy Marquez was not one of those persons. It doesn't have the authority.
13: After the judge suppressed the checkpoint stop, prosecutors could not move forward with the case. KOAT legal expert John Day saying the ruling could have implications beyond this case.
15: If the judge said anyone who is convicted at that checkpoint essentially can argue their case and say, well, mine ought to be thrown out too.
6: The ruling means prosecutors cannot move forward with the case for now. The dismissal was without prejudice, meaning the case could be refiled, or the state could also appeal that ruling. Franco was stopped at a DWI checkpoint near Unser Boulevard and Rainbow Boulevard on May 3rd, 2025. He was accused of driving drunk with a child in the vehicle. And New Mexico could gain a much bigger voice in the race for the White House under a proposal from a Democratic National Committee panel. KKOB's Zoltan Chani Saucedo has the story.
17: The committee is recommending that New Mexico move into the early voting window for the 2028 Democratic presidential primary, making it the 4th state to vote on February 15th behind South Carolina, Nevada, and New Hampshire. Democratic Party leaders say the recommendation reflects New Mexico's diverse electorate, including large Hispanic and Native American populations, and could bring more presidential candidates and national attention to the state during the primary season. The proposed change is not final yet. The full Democratic National Committee is expected to vote on the recommendation on August 15th, and New Mexico lawmakers would also need to approve changes to state law before the new primary date could take effect. Sultan Chani Salcedo, News Radio KKOB.
6: A University of New Mexico summer program is helping families of children with autism build communication skills while also training the next generation of speech-language pathologists.
3: The program, called Project Mesa, provides personalized support for children who use tools such as American Sign Language, Augmentative and Alternate Communication, or AAC devices. This summer, experts and students worked directly with 10 families, helping parents learn strategies tailored to their child's communication needs. Organizers say the program is designed to strengthen communication between children and their families while giving graduate students valuable hands-on clinical experience. UNM leaders say the program also helped children build confidence and social skills through the interaction with peers in a supportive environment. Natasha Leib, News Radio, KKOB.
6: Meta, the parent company of Facebook, Instagram, WhatsApp, and Threads, is sponsoring free entry to the New Mexico Museum of Natural History and Science in Albuquerque for Valencia County residents. KKOB's Michael Carlisle fills us in.
7: Throughout September and during a special preview on August 1st and 2nd, Valencia County residents and Isleta Pueblo members will be able to enjoy the museum free of charge. Eligible residents are asked to bring their driver's license or any other proof of residency to the museum's front desk to participate during either of those periods. Residents will also be able to access shows at the planetarium for free. Michael Carlisle, News Radio KKOB.
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5: All right, we are back. Appreciate you hanging out this Monday afternoon. TJ Trout, Chuyo, Carlo, Gamma.
6: Gamma.
5: Yeah. A little heat today, huh?
6: No, it's not. It's kind of nice. It's kind of balmy.
5: You're out of your mind. So, we were saying earlier when we started the show, I mean, after those monsoonal storms we had last week, we actually had water back in the river.
6: Mm,
5: yeah.
6: Not so much.
5: Not so much now.
6: No.
5: No.
6: You got to take a picture to make it last.
5: Yeah, I know. It's sad, man. It's mm-hmm. scary. Scary sad, actually.
6: Yep.
5: Yeah.
6: It's just going to get worse.
5: Yeah. Well, like I say, Elephant Butte looks like a big mud hole right now.
6: When was the last time you were at Elephant Butte?
5: Ooh, I was fishing with the late, great Bob Girding years ago for stripers down there.
6: Mm.
5: So it's been a while.
6: Right. So,
5: how about you?
6: Maybe 2 months ago.
5: Oh, really?
6: Yeah.
5: Well, it was better then than it is now.
6: Of course.
5: Yeah. Mm-hmm. So, yeah, it's a shame.
6: It is.
5: All right. So what else is going on, man? I mean, how's your life? Everything okay?
6: Well, it's good, good. You know, I wanted to ask you, too, because you're a big fisherman. Did you know that we have flying fish here?
5: We have flying fish?
6: Yes.
5: Here?
6: Yes, in New Mexico.
5: Really?
6: You're a fisherman. You didn't know this.
5: Okay. Okay, Gabe. I'll bite. No, tell.
6: Oh, you'll bite.
5: Tell.
6: Yeah, you will. This is a hook and sinker. You're going to love it.
5: Okay, so what are you talking about?
6: So 78 Gila trout were prepared for takeoff recently on a helicopter ride that rescued them from the Iron Creek in the Gila wilderness. Have you been?
5: Not for years.
6: Okay.
5: Yeah.
6: So it seems the Sacatone Fire, which is burning nearly 10,000 acres of the wilderness.
5: Yeah.
6: Was causing some ecological destruction. So the Gila trout live nowhere else in the world but in the wilderness there.
5: Yeah.
6: And it was one of the first ever fish species to be protected under the Endangered Species Act.
5: I remember that. Yeah.
6: How about that?
5: Yeah. That's right.
6: So a biologist with the New Mexico Department of Wildlife said the Iron Creek holds what we call a relic lineage. And these are the remnants of a population that used to be much larger.
5: Yeah.
6: So this rescued group will now breed at the Mora National Fish Hatchery, where biologists hope their offspring will eventually be released back into the wild.
5: It's sad, though, really, when you think about it. I mean, they're beautiful fish.
6: Yeah, they're. I saw the photos. Now, have you fished for those guys before?
5: It's been so long, man. But, yeah. But the point of this is the drought. is really what it is.
8: Mm-hmm.
5: And you know, and it's not only the Gila trout, it's some of the Rio Grande cutthroats as well, which are way up in some of the headwaters of all these little tiny streams.
8: Mm-hmm.
5: But if the water's not there, man, they're not going to survive. And it's that would be a tragic loss. So it's good that they're doing some preemptive stuff.
6: Yeah, they're going to have to bank these fish like the seed bank that we've talked about.
5: Yeah, before. Silvery minnow. Remember that, huh?
8: Mm-hmm.
5: Yeah, so good. I'm glad we're doing that. I'm glad the Mora Hatchery is going to try to raise them up there.
8: Mm-hmm.
5: Yeah, because what do we do, right? I mean, they're actually a national treasure fish because they're unique. They're unique to this state.
8: Yeah.
5: And,

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1: Well, as we take a look at traffic right now, you will see some slowdowns. I-25 in that construction zone. You're going to want to watch your speed going through there. I-40 right now looks good. Paseo, Alameda, and Montaño. Those river crossings are all moving up to speed right now. I'm Michael Carlisle with KKOB Traffic every 10 minutes on the 7s.
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5: Currently in Albuquerque, it's 101 degrees on 96.3 News Radio KKOB.
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8: A better life with Dr. Sanjay Gupta.
9: There are lots of things you can measure to get an idea of how healthy you are at any given moment. Temperature, heart rate, blood pressure, just to name a few. But how about how healthy you will be and how long you're likely to live? According to a new study out of the University at Buffalo, two simple strength tests are pretty accurate at predicting longevity in older women. One is hand grip strength, and the other is how quickly people can stand up from a seated position without using their arms. By the way, I remember interviewing former President Jimmy Carter when he was quite old and being really impressed how he just popped out of the chair without using his arms. Not a lot of older people can actually do that. But I think the message here is that maintaining strength as you age is going to help you perform everyday activities, but also help you avoid injury and stay independent. I'm Dr. Sanjay Gupta, helping you live a better life.
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0: 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And thanks again for helping us out with Seed Sack this year. You provided the grand prize again for either the carve or the weigh-in, so thank you very much for that. All right. Anyway, like I said, we got Terry Schirmeier coming in the 5 o'clock hour. We're going to do our own version of the Antique Roadshow here. So if you got something for me, for her to look at, you wanted to praise, send it now. 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Take a picture and give me a relatively brief description of your item. So, all right. Email bags. You know how this work. 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Keep it relatively short. Don't need your entire life story, please. No hate or abuse or obscenity. I don't care what it is, the subject matter is. If you read something that you think we should read on the air, send that too. So if it's good, I'll read it on the air. If it ain't, keep trying. Since it's my show, I do reserve the right to comment upon what you wrote. Again, from Anna, this is what drives me crazy. We literally have the recordings of Trump pressuring the Georgia officials to find 11,780 votes because he knew he lost. Excuse me. And now he's still going to stand there and accuse Democrats of voter fraud. I am honestly tired of watching this country enable these constant lies and let somebody rewrite reality wherever the truth doesn't go their way. All right, I got one about our election coming up, our governor's election. This from Vin. Vin is a frequent email bagger. Did I hear correctly from Ms. Merritt Allen that the governor's race is winnable by Greg Hull? That, in my very humble yet quite practical opinion, is just wishful and delusional thinking coming from a former Republican. Merritt, you listening to this? The New Mexico GOP has been sliding downhill since the second term of Susana Martinez, losing contributions over the ensuing years because of Steve Pierce, Janice Jones, Mark Ronchetti, Yvette Harrell, and many others. For the foreseeable future, in my opinion, New Mexico elections are going to be battles between centrist Democrats and the far-left progressive Democrats, with very little electoral room left over for the other parties. Even if Mr. Hull were to garner all of the eligible votes in Rio Rancho and the rest of Sandoval County, the math is still very heavily stacked in favor of the Democratic ticket. All right. Now, that said, Mr. Hull is a good man and also a good politician, but he is finding himself in the wrong place at the wrong time and with no money. All right, that's Vin. You know, Vin, I thank you very much for that. I tend to disagree with you to some degree. I agree with Merritt a little bit for a couple reasons. Yes, this is a solidly blue state. However, Greg is well-known in Sandoval County. He's well-known in Bernalillo County and Santa Fe County, which are the population centers of the state. So he may perform a little better than you think he's going to perform. I'm not going to make any predictions at this point. I would imagine the Dems will prevail, but I don't think it's going to be a landslide by any means. So
1: it ain't going to be close by any means either.
0: A little bet. I bet with the Browns, man. I bet with you about politics if you want me to.
1: I don't bet politics. No, I just don't think that's
0: going to
1: happen.
0: Yeah. Well, I think it's going to be as close as Ronchetti was close.
1: What was that margin?
0: Was that like 7 points? Was it 7, 8? Carlisle? Yeah, I don't remember. So, but anyway, yeah, we got to take a break. We got Carlisle with traffic coming up, 96.3 News Radio, KKB, hold on.
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4: Well, you've got those slowdowns, I-25 near the construction zone. That affects both directions. Traffic also moving a little slow westbound on Paseo near the river. Also dealing with a little bit of congestion headed west on Alameda near 2nd Street. I'm Michael Carlisle with KKOB Traffic every 10 minutes on the 7s.
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0: Right. Hey, we're getting a couple of anti-roadshow things in here, so thank you very much for those. Got about 7 or 8 of them right now, which is cool. See, the Rail Runner is turning 20. So, we should have Augusta Myers in here to talk to her about that. Yes, yeah, their 20th anniversary. It was launched in July of 2006. I remember that because I remember Governor Richardson was making a big deal about that. The cost of the project was about $390 million. And it says today the Rio Metro Regional Transit District operates the system. I'm getting this out of the journal, by the way, largely with a gross receipts tax. So that's what they're operating it on. And it says it costs about $21.5 million a year to run the Rail Runner, but that does not include unforeseen costs like repairs. So I don't know. It's kind of a controversial subject here in New Mexico. I mean, do we like it? Do people like the Rail Runner? Do they not ride it? Do they think it's a waste of money? I think it depends on which side your political beliefs are buttered on.
1: I think in theory it's a good idea. I never have used it, so I don't know. I don't think people use it as frequently as a lot of others. Like it really should be. I'm not sure.
0: Well, I don't know either. I mean, I guess it's used a lot by people who live in Albuquerque and work in Santa Fe, I guess.
1: Yeah. I would use it if I did.
0: Yeah.
1: If I worked out there.
0: Yeah. You know, but my opinion, I mean, number one, any public transit system in the country, zero of them make money. They do not make money.
1: Right.
0: None of them anywhere. Mm-hmm. So it's whether or not we want to spend taxpayer money to keep this going.
1: To keep them clean, keep them running good.
0: Yeah, yeah.
1: Keep good workers.
0: So that's the question, really. I like it. I mean, I use it two times a year, maybe 3 times a year I use it.
1: Yeah.
0: I enjoy not driving up there.
1: I do too, but again, I've never utilized it. So, yeah. I mean, I don't know. One of these days I'd like to. I planned on it a couple of times and kind of fell through. I would hate to see it go away, though, but I would like to see it expanded and utilized a little bit differently.
0: As former Governor Gary Johnson used to just to berate it, calling it, oh, it's our choo-choo.
1: Who cares what he says? Why do you even bring it up?
0: Because I like Gary.
1: You know, he has his choo-choos he plays with in his back room.
0: I'm sure he does, too. Don't we all? Good afternoon, Gary, if you're listening. Hope you're doing well. All right, we got 96.3 News Radio, KKOB. Hold on.
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10: 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Even though you walk every day, Dana does say you can make small adjustments to immediately improve your walking mechanics. So, keep your rib cage stacked over your pelvis. 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Allow your arms to swing naturally in coordination with your legs. 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I'm Dr. Sanjay Gupta, helping you live a better life.
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4: Well, traffic right now, all in all, things moving pretty well here in the metro. You will see some slowdowns, though, I-25 in the construction zone. That's to be expected. I-40 looks good. Dealing with just a little bit of congestion right now, westbound on Alameda near Coors. I'm Michael Carlisle with KKOB Traffic every 10 minutes on the 7s.
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1: 101 degrees in Albuquerque.
0: Yeah! Dude, I don't like hearing the sound of that. All right, coming up in a couple of minutes. Interesting subject. I didn't know this even existed. We're going to have author Robert E.C. Davis on. He's author of Lieutenants in Light, Mapping the U.S. Army's Heliograph Networks, meaning using the sun to communicate with during the late 19th century Arizona and New Mexico. He wrote a book about this. He's going to be out at the Wheels Museum out at the rail yards, right? Yes. Coming up this Saturday, he's going to be out there. So you want to get a copy of his book, you can go out there and see him. Also, Antique Roadshow thing going on today in 5 o'clock hour. 96.3 News Radio, KQB, hold on.
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22: From ABC News, I'm Michelle Franzen. Following 2 weeks of renewed hostilities, the U.S. and Iran are pushing pause on airstrikes for now. The White House says to give diplomacy efforts center stage. At an economic event in Michigan, the president claiming Iran wants to restart talks.
23: We destroyed most of their drone manufacturing capability, their missile manufacturing capability, and right now they're talking to us about making a deal. But if we didn't do it tough there would be no talk.
22: Sources tell ABC News the pause is also out of concern for the U.S. stockpile of air defense systems, including Patriots. The president, speaking at a General Motors facility, he was touting new tariffs on trading partners, including Canada, along with the U.S. economy. New research from the nonpartisan think tank, though, shows many Americans are struggling to make ends meet.
2: Putting food on the table is taking money out of our savings. A new survey says nearly one in five American adults is dipping into savings just to pay for groceries. And more than 5% are being forced to use payday advance loans to buy food. The Urban Institute, which conducted the survey, says food costs are up 32% in the last 5 years.
22: ABC Sherry Preston. A food festival in the heart of Seattle ending in gunfire, killing three and injuring four others. Police say two people were in a dispute and began shooting. One is in custody, a teen, they say, and authorities say it's a 15-year-old. Police Chief Sean Barnes say they're still looking for one other person.
3: There is a second shooter. We're trying to identify who that person is. Our officers need your help. If someone saw something, or perhaps if someone has some video, we need to identify that person.
22: Authorities say it appears to be gang-related. Brian Koberger in a new court document signaling he plans to withdraw his guilty plea that he made in July of 2025 in the murders of four University of Idaho students, telling the judge,
5: "Have you had enough time to decide whether or not to plead guilty?"
6: Yes.
22: Koberger is currently serving four life sentences. He blames his plea on false promises, he says, and wrong information. You're listening to ABC.
0: If you have... From 96.3 News Radio, KKLB, I'm Mike Gaba. Teenager facing weapon charges after a foot chase in downtown Albuquerque.
24: Police say an APD lieutenant observed the teen Friday near Central Avenue and 3rd Street and suspected he was concealing a firearm. Authorities say the suspect ran from officers, prompting a foot pursuit through the downtown area. According to police, another officer joined the chase before the teen was eventually taken into custody. Body cam footage released by APD shows officers pursuing and detaining the suspect. Investigators say a handgun was recovered during the arrest and that the weapon had a bullet already in the chamber. The teen is now facing multiple charges, including unlawful possession of a firearm and carrying a deadly weapon. Natasha Laban, News Radio, KKOB.
0: More than a year after a deadly road rage shooting in Las Cruces, the case has come to a close with a guilty plea. KKOB's Zoltan Chani Salcedo tells us more.
25: 19-year-old Jonathan Estrada pleaded guilty to second-degree murder in the June 2025 shooting death of 14-year-old Alejandro Roman. Investigators say Roman was asleep in the backseat of a family vehicle when Estrada fired shots during a road rage confrontation. According to court documents, Estrada was sentenced to 23 years in prison, but 5 years were suspended, meaning he will serve just over 17 years behind bars. Following his release, Estrada will be required to serve 2 years of parole and 5 years of supervised probation. The plea agreement brings an end to a case that drew significant attention in southern New Mexico. Sultan Chani Salcedo, News Radio, KKOB.
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0: On Friday, Governor Lujan Grisham signed an emergency order authorizing the deployment of 13 Army National Guard soldiers and an Air National Guard airman to the Zuni Pueblo. KKOB's Michael Carlisle has the rest of the story.
27: They will be helping local and state officials with engineering support, including berm reinforcement and road clearing to help restore access to protect critical infrastructure. Six of the guardsmen are specially trained members of their community emergency response team. All of them will be ready to conduct swift water rescue operations if needed. The New Mexico National Guard has responded to other flooding emergencies, such as in Ruidoso in 2024. That prompted the Guard to ensure CERT members are swift water rescue certified. Michael Carlisle, News Radio, KKOB.
0: UNM is modernizing its grid. The state-funded project will electrify campus heating systems, deploy battery energy storage, and reduce carbon emissions across their Albuquerque campuses. The project pilots a transition away from natural gas-derived steam heating
6: And a second component involves the installation of a battery energy storage system that stores electricity in periods of excess and then deploys it when demand on the grid is high, thus helping smooth out the variability of renewable resources. The project is part of the 2025 UNM Sustainability Strategic Plan, which focuses on energy usage and greenhouse gas reduction. Your next news update, 4:30. 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
8: How often do you stop to wonder whether you should share something that's revealing, maybe even embarrassing, with a partner, a friend, or even your boss? In her new book called Revealing, The Underrated Power of Oversharing, behavioral scientist Leslie John says doing just that can help you deepen relationships that are vital to your life. We need people to trust us in order to get things like love, friendship, and career success. That's what she told us. When you make yourself vulnerable by revealing something sensitive, it does make other people trust you. In turn, when you ask someone to reveal something about themselves, showing that interest will generally lead someone to like you more. Why? Because people like to be asked about themselves, she says. It also signals that they are discriminating and choosy, but in a good way. I'm Dr. Sanjay Gupta, helping you live a better life.
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4: Well, traffic right now, you will see some slowdowns. I-25 near the construction zone. That's to be expected. Watch your speed going through there. I-40 right now looks good. Dealing with just a little bit of congestion westbound on Alameda as you approach Coors. I'm Michael Carlisle with KKOB Traffic every 10 minutes on the 7th.
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13: Impact weather today for heat. The high in Albuquerque approaches triple digits at 99 degrees with a heat advisory. We'll get to 93 in Santa Fe. Tonight, partly cloudy and warm. The low, 72 Albuquerque, 68 Santa Fe. I'm meteorologist Olga Breeze for KOAT7.
1: Currently in Albuquerque, it's 101 degrees on 96.3 News Radio KKOB.
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0: All right. A few clouds rolling in. Be nice. If we get a little more rain, that'd be really nice. Hey, hope you're doing well. Hope you had a good weekend. TJ Trout, we got Trujillo, we got Carlisle, we got Gabe. And by the way, I just, somebody just emailed me, said, yeah, Michelle Lujan Grisham in 2022 beat Mark Ronchetti. I thought it was bigger than this. Only beat him by 6.3%.
1: That's wild.
0: 6.3 point, that's it?
1: Mm-hmm.
0: Yeah, which, again, which going back to the governor's race this time, which makes me think that the Greg Hull might be able to pull more votes. Just based on the differences of the candidates.
1: Hmm. Yeah. I don't know. We'll have to wait and see.
0: Yeah, well, yeah. We don't know yet. It's early. It's very...
1: Again, a lot of the other part of the state does not know Greg Hull.
0: Yeah.
1: So you're just kind of assuming. You're talking about the northern part of the state where the populace is by far more so than there is in the South.
0: I would say what I was saying is probably the population center in New Mexico, which being Albuquerque and being Sandoval County, certainly no Greg Hull.
1: Yeah, but you're also assuming that Bernalillo County would have to flip completely to Greg Hull for him to win.
0: He would have to get Democratic votes. That's for sure. He would have to get a lot of Democratic votes, and he's going to have to anyway. Mm-hmm. I mean, there's no doubt about it.
1: Yeah.
0: So anyway, by the way, Mr. Hull, Greg, if you're listening, a door's open for you. So come on in, as it is with Deb Holland, too. You're both welcome to come in here. Hey, want to come in together? That'd even be better. But I don't think that's going to happen. All right. Anyway, let's move on. On the line with us right now is the author, Robert E.C. Davis, author of Lieutenants and Light, Mapping the U.S. Army Heliograph Networks in the Late 19th Century Arizona and New Mexico. Wow. Hey, thanks for being on. This is interesting to me. Tell me about yourself, though, Robert.
2: Well, thanks for having me on, TJ. So I was in the military. I grew up in Utah, joined the military, spent 25 years in the United States Marine Corps. Got out of the Marine Corps seeking a little bit more education. And one of those, some of that education that I got was in Geographic Information Systems Technology, which kind of supported this whole endeavor that I did. And then I ran a consulting company for about 10 years and then retired from that. And then, you know, I didn't want to get bored, so
0: right.
2: I started looking at the history of the area. And you know, one of the things that my wife and I did was we went out to Fort Bowie, and that's in Arizona. Mm-hmm. And it's kind of a cool place. It's a national park. The national park system runs it. And we were out there, and you know, we saw all the melting buildings, and we went into the visitor center that they had there, and we looked around, and over in the corner was a thing on a tripod, and it stood about 4 feet tall, and I was drawn to it because I'm drawn to things like that, and I went over there and looked at it, and I found out it was a heliograph, and they have a bunch of things up there that explain what a heliograph is, and then on the map, on the wall, they had like a map, an 8.5 by 11 sheet of paper, and you know, I looked at the map, and I said, well, I could do better than that. And,
0: okay, sure.
2: So that was 4 years ago. And, you know, the book just came out. And I hope that I've built a better map of the of the heliograph system that those soldiers did, you know, between 1882 and 1893.
0: Okay. Robert, first, you're going to be out at the Wheels Museum at the Rail Yards on Saturday, right?
2: I will be at 10 o'clock.
0: Okay, cool. Very cool. Signing books and selling your books. So fantastic. Yep. But, all right, yep. I admit ignorance, complete 100% ignorance on this subject. All right, and that's what drew me to it. So explain what the heliograph network is and who came up with it and how does it work and all that.
2: So the first heliograph network that started in the Southwest was developed by a lieutenant named Maus, M-A-U-S, Marion Maus. And in 1882, there was an Apache outbreak, and he was tasked with providing some way of communicating from Fort Grant to the Gila River. And if you look at a map, there's an enormous mountain range between Fort Grant and the Gila River.
0: Yeah.
2: This is in Arizona.
0: Mm-hmm.
2: So he knew that these things existed. They were in the inventory that they had. So he built a system going from Fort Grant to Dos Cabezos mountain peak to Fort Bowie and then out towards the Gila River. So he went around the mountain instead of over the mountain. And he had this network set up, and it was set up during actual operations. So That's 1882. 1885, the Apache, there was another Apache outbreak. And in 1886, you had General Miles take over the Department of Arizona. And one of the first things that he did was establish the Apaches had moved into Mexico. And one of the things that the Apaches did previously was get back up into the United States and go on a raid, you know, collecting ammunition or something like that, and then making their way back south of the border. And he wanted to stop that if it was going to happen again. So he built this system of heliographs, and he put them on top of mountain peaks mostly. Along the border, basically from Nogales out to about Fort Bayard. And that provided a line of communication and observation points. And his thoughts were that if the Apaches do come north of the border again, we'll see them from one of these observation points, and then that observation point will be able to communicate that they've come across, and then we'll send forces.
0: Okay, tell me, I don't mean to interrupt you, I'm sorry, but tell me how this works, though. What is it? It uses the sun, obviously.
2: Right, I'm sorry.
0: Tell me what it is. It's kind of important.
2: It's a frequent problem of mine. I start talking about the things and I forget to tell people what they are. So it's a tripod mounted mirror. And there is a way, so the sun comes in from one direction, you bounce it off the mirror to another station, you know, across the room. They still use these, today. I mean, for emergencies, if they come in if you're a down pilot or something like that, you're liable to have a mirror, in your kit to reflect back up to somebody else. So, I mean, we've all done that to some extent. Even using our watches to bother people in meetings, for instance. So that would connect two stations together, and they would use Morse code to transmit the information. And then,
0: so they would use Morse code based on the sun. So they would block the sun out and show the sun. That's again. Right. Block the sun out, show the sun again.
2: Right. So okay. They had like there's two systems. They had one mirror that had a little key on it that would shift the mirror just so slightly, and that would knock it off the target. And so that was one method. And the other method was essentially put a Venetian blind.
0: Yeah, right.
2: Between you and the target, and that became more and more common. As the thing developed.
0: How long did it take to get them? We got to take a break. In fact, we got to take a break now. I'm going to ask this question on the other side. How long did it take to transmit a message? I'm sure it had to do with the distance, but then again, you're dealing with the sun, so you're actually dealing with the speed of light. So, hold that thought. Robert E.C. Davis, hello. Author of Lieutenants in Light, and all about heliographic networks back in the 19th century. All right, to communicate with. All right, Carline with traffic. Hold on.
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4: Well, traffic right now, you're seeing a little bit of a slowdown headed west on I-40 near 12th Street. Both directions of I-25 in the construction zone, you got slow-moving traffic. Also, a little congestion on Alameda headed west near Coors. Westbound on Paseo, as you approach 2nd Street, you'll see a little bit of a slowdown in that area. I'm Michael Carlisle with KKOB Traffic, every 10 minutes on the 7s.
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15: Impact weather today for heat. The high in Albuquerque approaches triple digits at 99 degrees with a heat advisory. We'll get to 93 in Santa Fe. Tonight, partly cloudy and warm. The low, 72 Albuquerque, 68 Santa Fe. Tuesday, we'll dial it up a notch as impact heat continues. 100 for Albuquerque, 94 in Santa Fe. I'm meteorologist Olga Breeze for KOAT7.
1: Currently in Albuquerque, it's 101 degrees on 96.3 News Radio, KKOB.
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8: How often do you stop to wonder whether you should share something that's revealing, maybe even embarrassing, with a partner, a friend, or even your boss? In her new book called Revealing, The Underrated Power of Oversharing, behavioral scientist Leslie John says doing just that can help you deepen relationships that are vital to your life. We need people to trust us in order to get things like love, friendship, and career success. That's what she told us. When you make yourself vulnerable by revealing something sensitive, it does make other people trust you. In turn, when you ask someone to reveal something about themselves, showing that interest will generally lead someone to like you more. Why? Because people like to be asked about themselves, she says. It also signals that they are discriminating and choosy, but in a good way. I'm Dr. Sanjay Gupta, helping you live a better life.
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0: I'll be back with Robert E.C. 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All right, again, we have on the line with us Robert E.C. Davis, author of Lieutenants in Light, Mapping the U.S. Army Heliograph Networks. And then the late 19th century in Arizona and New Mexico. All right, so before we went to break, we were saying, okay, how long does it take, would it take to transmit one of these messages? Because you're on mountaintops with mirrors, and you're using the sun, so you're going mountaintop to mountaintop to mountaintop. So what are we talking here?
2: Well, so going between just two stations was as quick as you could do the Morse codes, which is variable depending on, you know, the operators.
0: Yeah.
2: And the sun and all of that. So it's fairly quick from just two stations, even if they're quite a distance away. And just for general knowledge, the average distance between these things was about 35 miles.
0: Okay.
2: There was some really long shots, and there was some really short shots, but 35 miles was about the average distance. What took a while is, let's say you're at Fort Stanton, New Mexico, and you're trying to get a message up to Prescott, Arizona. It's 400 miles.
0: Mm-hmm.
2: That's going to have to go through several different stations to get up there.
0: Right.
2: And that could take 3 or 4 hours to make its way all the way up through the system. But you didn't really have to worry about that because a lot of these stations were also co-located with telegraph stations.
0: I was going to ask you that. Yeah.
2: Yep. So it was a completely integrated system. So if you were at, say, Fort Bowie, and you wanted to, and this actually happened with General Greeley, who was the communications czar of the Army at the time. He sent a heliogram from Fort Bowie in southeastern Arizona up to Prescott, which is in central Arizona. He sent one up to Prescott with instructions to send that to Washington, D.C. And it worked. So yeah. The system was fully integrated, so somebody in the field could then contact really anybody who had the ability to get to a telegraph station throughout the United States, and in fact, even the world.
0: So is this still in operation? Are people still using this type of communication today?
2: Yeah, that's a great question. There are some people that are enthusiastic about it. That experiment with these things. I know there's a group out in California that still uses them. There's every once in a while you see somebody recreating a heliograph shot from point A to point B. But I don't think with the advent of radio, these things.
0: Sure.
2: This was the wireless communication system of the 19th century, which is really cool. And these hilltops were essentially cell towers. They were the equivalent of cell towers. So the system was integrated. Each hilltop had several different ways to get a message through. If station A wasn't receiving, or there was a problem there, they could go to station B and still get the message through. So it was a fascinating thing.
0: Yeah, that's interesting. It's interesting, and it makes perfect sense too. I mean, it really does. Yeah. So.
2: And Arizona and New Mexico are perfect for this kind of thing. We have lots of sunlight.
0: Mm-hmm.
2: The air is hopefully normally clear, and there aren't a whole lot of trees to interrupt the flash. They continued using these things in the Philippines and Cuba, but it was less advantageous there because the environment was completely different.
0: Sure. All right, we're out of time.
2: Yep.
0: But where can people get your book?
2: Amazon, University of New Mexico Press.
0: Cool.
2: is the publisher, but Amazon or any of the online outlets will have it.
0: Okay, and you will be at the Wheels Museum at the Rail Yard Saturday, right?
2: Saturday at 10 o'clock.
0: Okay, sounds good. Interesting stuff, man. I'd never even thought of this before, so I appreciate you, pardon the pun, enlightening us. So
2: thank you very much, TJ.
0: All right, Robert, thanks for being on with us. Appreciate it.
2: Bye-bye.
0: All right, we got news and traffic coming up. 96.3 News Radio, KKOB. Hold on.
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4: All right, traffic right now, a little bit of a slowdown westbound on I-40 near Rio Grande. I-25 near the construction zone. You're going to see slowdowns in both directions there. Headed west on Paseo right around 2nd Street. Traffic's moving a little slow there. You've also got that congestion westbound Alameda near Coors. I'm Michael Carlisle with KKOB Traffic every 10 minutes on the 7s.
6: 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Call the Traffic Tracker hotline at 505-767-9167. I'm Michael Carlisle from the 96.3 News Radio KKOB Traffic Center.
1: Currently in Albuquerque, it's 101 degrees on 96.3 News Radio KKOB.
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8: If I were to ask you what makes for a good night's sleep, you'd probably say a dark, quiet room, not too many things on your mind. But every night when you go to get some Z's, how often do you really think about the temperature in your bedroom? Temperature may be one of the most underappreciated factors in sleep. That's according to the Senior Vice President of Research and Scientific Affairs at the National Sleep Foundation. We often hear about lights and screens and stress, but even modest changes in temperature and airflow can influence both how quickly you fall asleep and how deeply you stay asleep. Most experts will recommend a room temperature of 60 to 67 degrees Fahrenheit. You might also experiment with your sheets and what you actually wear to bed. Play around a bit and see what improves your sleep. You might be delightfully surprised. I'm Dr. Sanjay Gupta, helping you live a better life.
0: From 96.3 News Radio KKOB, I'm Mike Gaba. A Democratic National Committee has recommended moving New Mexico into the early voting window for the 2028 Democratic primaries, which could allow the state to play a larger role in choosing the next Democratic presidential nominee. If it's approved, New Mexico would vote fourth on February 15th. Following South Carolina, Nevada, and New Hampshire. The committee selected New Mexico because of its Hispanic and Native American population. It puts our voters' voices on the national level, says Daniel Garcia with the New Mexico Democratic Party, adding, we'll get to see presidential candidates down here on the ground trying to earn the votes of the people of New Mexico. The move isn't final. The full NDC is set to vote on the proposal on August 15th, and New Mexico lawmakers would need to change state law in order to move that primary date. A UNM summer program is helping families of children with autism build communication skills while also training the next generation of speech-language pathologists. We'll get more with KKOB's Natasha Leiba.
9: The program called Project Mesa provides personalized support for children who use tools such as American Sign Language, Augmentative and Alternate Communication, or AAC devices. This summer, experts and students worked directly with 10 families, helping parents learn strategies tailored to their child's communication needs. Organizers say the program is designed to strengthen communication between children and their families while giving graduate students valuable hands-on clinical experience. UNM leaders say the program also helped children build confidence and social skills through the interaction with peers in a supportive environment. Natasha Leiba, News Radio, KKOB.
0: If you're a Valencia County resident or Isleta Pueblo member, you'll soon have entrance to New Mexico's Museum of Natural History and Science for free. KKOB's Francina Walker explains.
11: The free admission is sponsored by Meta, parent company of Facebook, Instagram, WhatsApp, and Threads. The free admission is happening throughout the month of September and during a special preview on August 1st and 2nd. Eligible residents from Valencia County or Isleta Pueblo need to bring a driver's license or any other proof of residency to the museum's front desk to participate during September or the preview nights in August. Shows at the planetarium will also be free for those residents. Francina Walker, News Radio, KKOB.
0: City of Albuquerque says changes are coming to its senior center breakfast program after hearing concerns from residents
12: regarding a recent price increase.
13: City officials say dozens of calls, emails, and 311 complaints were received after breakfast prices rose by 25%, prompting city leaders to review the program. Hundreds of seniors rely on the breakfast not only for an affordable meal, but also for social interaction at local senior centers. Senior Affairs Director Ana Sanchez says the city plans to unveil a revised menu on July 31st. The new options are expected to include lower-priced items, oatmeal, and additional meatless choices for seniors who do not eat eggs or pork products. City officials say the goal is to offer more variety while keeping meals accessible to the seniors who depend on the program. Sultan Chani Salcedo, News Radio, KKOB.
12: U.S. Department of Agriculture recently said it will open some borders for cattle imports in phases, and that includes one in Santa Teresa. KKOB's Michael Carlisle has the story.
20: On Friday, Texas Agriculture Commissioner Sid Miller said resuming some cattle imports from Mexico is the right move for ranchers and American consumers. The decision came after last week's bi-national New World Screwworm Summit that happened in Santa Teresa. There, partners from Mexico, Texas, and New Mexico talked about protecting animal health while preserving agricultural trade. Commissioner Miller said they want to implement the use of the Screwworm Adult Suppression System, a USDA-developed toxic bait that's designed to reduce wild New World screwworm populations quickly. Michael Carlisle, News Radio, KKOB.
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0: All right, again, we got Terry Schirmeyer coming in here from Cowboys and Indians Antiques, but she is coming in to talk about the Great Southwestern Antique Show going on at Manuel Lujan this coming weekend. We are going to be doing our own version of the Antique Roadshow here. Thanks for all the entries here. You guys sent photos of your stuff and descriptions. You followed the rules, man. Appreciate that very much. Gabe.
12: Do you see me?
0: No.
12: I'm sending you holographic messages.
0: Oh, are you?
12: Yes.
0: That was kind of interesting, man.
12: Yes.
0: I had no idea.
12: Look through the glass. I'm sending you a message. It says, you're... Mom.
0: Oh, I thought you're fired.
12: No. You wish.
0: Yeah, but believe me.
12: You're looking for some excuse.
0: Yeah, yeah.
12: So. You're just waiting to get that unemployment.
0: Yeah, but indeed. So you gotta get your thing in here, by the way.
12: I beg your pardon.
0: Well, when Terry comes, I just wanted to see what you brought. And then actually Trujillo's thing is really bizarre.
12: I know.
0: So some kind of a weird, freaky canteen or something.
12: But it has like an aroma of like meth.
0: Well, that could be. Not sure. You still got time, by the way, if you want to send something to me. Email me something if you wanted to praise.
12: Wouldn't it be cool if it was like some kind of like a cartel transport system or something like that? And like Pablo Escobar used it at one time?
0: But you got quite the imagination there.
12: Yeah, man. I spent a lot of time in here by myself.
0: Apparently you do. You're right. So, all right. So what else is going on, man? What's happening in your life?
12: Well, I wanted to check with you and see if you grilled at all this weekend.
0: I did not. I did not grill this weekend.
12: Oh.
0: It was too hot outside.
12: Oh, well. If you decide to, and for now, does Mrs. Trout, does she help you with a grill, or does she care?
0: No, generally, if she may pre-cook a couple of things, but that's about it.
12: Uh-huh. Well, I've got some help for you. So it seems in parts of Russia, men are running personal ads, and you know how that goes.
0: Yeah.
12: Well, they're not looking for love.
0: No, what are they looking for?
12: They're offering themselves as a different kind of connection, a barbecue companion.
0: Oh.
12: Yeah, because guys all around the world complain, I'm out there by myself on the grill, nobody cares, they just want to eat, they sit in there in the kitchen and wait for me. Well, the service is exactly what it sounds like. Someone comes over and enjoys some barbecue, beer, and conversation.
0: Yeah.
12: And these guys, you pay them. The cost ranges from $13 to $65, and it can include services like preparing the grill, cooking the meat.
0: So wait. They're looking for women or men, or it doesn't matter?
12: It's a companion. No,
0: I don't know. I'm just thinking here's a logical question. You know, maybe they're looking to get laid too, man. I don't know.
12: Over the grill?
0: Oh,
12: wouldn't
0: that
12: be a little dangerous, for God's sake?
0: Well, you get next to the grill.
12: Thank you.
0: What the?
12: God's sake, where's your mind?
0: So basically, you're talking. Oh. Basically, you're talking about a bunch of lonely Russian
12: Whoa,
0: men.
12: Whoa, hey, lonely. Why does it have to be lonely?
0: Yeah.
12: You know, it's nice to compare notes with a guy standing with a girl going, I don't know, you know, the ribs, I need to be a little further back
0: well,
12: on that
0: it
12: girl.
0: Is kind of a male bonding
12: yes,
0: thing, actually.
12: Yes, you know, the way we talk to each other. Yeah. See, we can't just sit down and have a conversation.
0: Anytime we have anybody over and do a little grill, of course, the men come out.
12: Yes.
0: We stand around the grill, we drink a beer and watch the meat.
12: Okay.
0: Yeah.
12: So don't you feel obliged, like, if you go over to somebody's house and the guy's out there grilling, you're like, it's hot, but I guess I better go out there and stand out there.
0: Well, it's almost like an unspoken thing.
12: Yes. Isn't
0: it? In our culture right now, in American culture, that's what happens, you know. I'm gonna turn the grill. I'm gonna light the fire.
12: Yeah.
0: And then then the radar goes up, and all the other guys in the place, and they all go out with you.
12: Yeah, dude. And you don't want to go outside. It's hot out there. It's miserable. There's fire, and you're like, what? I gotta go sit in there and talk to you about the short rib. Give me a break.
0: Yeah, but people do it. That's what people do. It's culture, man.
12: Okay. Well, I say resist it. And real quickly, how about this one? So we've talked about AI and the problems of AI. Blah blah blah.
0: Yeah.
12: Right. Well, it's hitting local because it seems local officials in McKinley County, besides having to deal with all the natural disasters and the flooding out there, now they're having to take on a new AI news outlet. This comes out of Israel, and it's called Prism McKinley County, PRISM.
0: Out of Israel?
12: Yes.
0: Okay, continue.
12: And it's they keep regularly publishing false and misleading information. For instance, last week, they published a story about a woman drowning in the floods, but that death occurred last year. They're also putting out stories that on July 18th, let's say that two women were robbed and beaten at a Walmart. Yeah. Well, the article does go on to say that the robbery actually occurred in 2020.
0: So what are they going to do about it?
12: Well, now they're having to fight them in addition to all these.

0: All right, we got Carlisle with traffic. Hold on.
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3: Traffic right now, seeing more slowdowns, I-25 as you approach the construction zone. That affects both directions. You've also got some congestion westbound on Montagna as you approach Coors. Traffic moving slow, headed west on Paseo right around 2nd Street. And westbound Alameda at Coors, you've got some congestion as you make your way through there. I'm Michael Carlisle with KKOB Traffic, every 10 minutes on the 7s.
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9: A better life with Dr. Sanjay Gupta.
10: They say consistency is key, but sometimes you just gotta switch it up. A new study out of Harvard School of Public Health found that varying your exercise routine could add years to your life. What exercise someone did didn't matter much. What did matter was that all the exercises together worked all the muscle groups in their body. Now, an added benefit to changing things up is it can help you push through the plateau effect. That's when your body gets so efficient at doing something that you actually stop getting better at it. And we know from previous research that specializing in any one sport at a young age can make someone actually more prone to injury. And as experts we talk to point out, even elite athletes switch up things with their workouts, making sure to target strength, cardio, flexibility, balance, and doing that every single week. I'm Dr. Sanjay Gupta, helping you live a better life.
11: Mornings and that routine, they're back.
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0: All right, hey, thanks for listening. Appreciate you being here. TJ Trout, got Trujillo, we got Carlisle, we got Gaba, we have Pablo Spatagopoulos in here, and we also have Jim Hens, fly fisherman.
19: Bill Hens.
0: Why do I call you Jim?
20: My brother is Jim Hens.
0: Yeah, but get right up to this microphone. See, I must have known that business. I was talking to your brother. Yeah.
19: It's like Bob Clark. His brother's Jim, too. Did you know that?
0: I did not know that. And your off-air question that almost went on air. No, I suck at golf. I was getting pretty good at golf when I switched from right-handed to left-handed. But then I said, screw this. I'm not going to do this anymore. So I just fly fish now.
19: So even if you don't golf at our tournament, hopefully we're going to have a fishing rod

0: as one of our silent auction items, and hopefully we're doing a fly fishing trip, so hope we get that going. So for those of you who are not golfers, we're going to have quite a few experiences out there for our golf tournament.
1: Okay, tell me about the golf tournament. When is it? What's going on with that?
0: Well, it's the 26th annual HEPA, and HEPA stands for American Hellenic Education and Progressive Association. I know you like that word, progressive. They used to call it philanthropic, but now we still keep it progressive. It was founded, TJ, would you believe, at 102 years ago.
1: Actually, oh, you found it.
0: 104 years ago. I apologize. 104 years ago. And would you believe it was founded, HEPA was founded in Atlanta, Georgia, and it was an organization that provided guns to Greek immigrants to protect them against the Ku Klux Klan.
1: Wow. No kidding.
0: No kidding.
1: Wow.
0: Is that a fast blast?
1: That's quite a story. So, okay, what does HEPA do now, though?
0: Yes, so now we do a lot of philanthropic items, like we help with scholarships. This year, we're doing our annual 26 years. We've done our annual charity golf tournament, and we provide funding for different charities around the state. This year, it's going to be the 100 Club from New Mexico that helps families when first responders are killed in the line of duty, and also the Rio Grande Down Syndrome Network.
1: Okay.
0: And so, again, we do a lot of charity work, and we basically, that's what we do. We're an organization that helps, originally from immigrants, but now we're no longer immigrants.
1: Right.
0: We're second and third generation.
1: Indeed. So when's the tournament? Where is it?
0: So it's going to be at Twin Warriors, Tamaya, Hyatt Regency. It's our second year we've done it there, and it's going to be on August 28th. We tee off at 8 a.m. in the morning. Hopefully, we'll be done around 2:30. We call it a golf experience because we have fun things at every hole. We'll have cigars. We'll have adult beverages. We'll have different contests, longest drive, closest to the pin. We'll have a contest with, like, hoops. If you land on the green, you get a premium cigar. And, TJ, if you're so fortunate to hit a hole-in-one, you might even win a car.
1: Oh, look at that.
0: A BMW.
1: Oh, fantastic. Yeah. You know, former Governor Gary Johnson used to participate in my golf tournaments that I put on every year up at Angel Flyer, and he faked a hole in one. On the par three, he hit it, and we were colluding on this, and he's going, yeah, yeah, yeah, and he runs up, look, the ball through the hole. We put the ball in the hole ahead of time, you know, and the guy believed us. The guy that was like the judge at the hole, he said, okay, let's fill out the paperwork. So.
0: Anyway. The car dealer almost had a heart attack.
1: Yeah. Hey, where do you sign up for this?
0: Okay, go online, HEPA501.org. I'll have Bill chime in a little bit. He can talk a little bit about the 100 Club.
1: We can do that next. Yeah. Right. Okay, Bill Hens will be talking about the 100 Club. We got to do a Carlisle with traffic. We'll come back and get to that. Carlisle, hold on.
2: And traffic right now, I-25 near the construction zone. You're going to see slow-moving traffic in both directions there. Westbound I-40 approaching Coors. Traffic moving a little slow in that area. You got a little bit more of a slowdown right now. Westbound on Paseo. That'll start right around Jefferson and last until the river. Westbound Alameda near Coors. You're going to see slow-moving traffic as you make your way through there. I'm Michael Carlisle with KKOB Traffic every 10 minutes on the 7th.
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1: All right, Rebecca, thanks for listening. We got Pablo in here. We also have Jim. Why don't we call your brother's name? Why am I calling it? This is weird.
6: Yeah, and he's not even in the state anymore.
1: Okay, come right up to that microphone.
6: All right.
1: Okay, so tell me about the 100 Club.
6: So we're going to be one of the nonprofits that benefit from the HIPAA Golf Tournament.
0: And they're providing us volunteers, so that's always a thankful. They were, not only do they are benefactors, both them and the Rio Grande Down Syndrome Network, but here's an opportunity where we are collaborating. These charities are all collaborating together. So go ahead.
1: Okay.
6: So the 100 Club's mission since 1969 is to provide immediate financial support to the families of first responders mm-hmm. killed in the line of duty.
1: Sure.
6: And so it's a very quiet organization, but it's a very, very important organization. You can look us up at 100clubnm.org. You make donations or join. The annual membership is 100, mm-hmm. as in 100 Club.
1: Sure.
6: We are very interested in attracting younger people into our organization. We need to get young people involved in the community, and this is a great way for them to do that.
1: Sure. Yeah, and you're talking to the oldest guy on the radio right now, so just so you're aware of that. Now, how long has the 100 Club existed?
6: 1969.
1: So you already said
6: almost,
1: that.
6: Almost, you know, yeah. little older than you. But
1: oh, thanks for saying that. Appreciate that.
6: Yeah, we have about 400 local members, but we want to grow. We want to provide mm-hmm. more in these instances. You know, these tragic losses are unforecast, and families are unprepared for it. Lots of expenses come in, so. It's something of a relief in a time like that to be able to help them financially. I mean, what can you do?
1: Bro, sure. Were you a first responder?
6: I retired from the Albuquerque Police Department.
1: Figured.
6: And when I retired from my second career, I wanted to get involved more with the 100 Club. And so I'm the current vice president. Debbie Kudis is the president. She's the retired deputy chief from Albuquerque Police Department. But we have more members of the business community that are members. And so we look forward to, you know, many more people joining us in our mission.
1: Yeah, and you're and Pablo's, you guys are hooked up for the golf
0: tournament. Right. You know me, a promoter, right?
1: Yeah,
0: I'm a big promoter. Basically, he calls himself the Lone Ranger. We had unmasked the 100 Club. They were very incognito, and with Bill's guidance and Debbie Kudis, they've come out and to the community and said, hey, this is what we're doing, and we definitely need the community support. But I wanted to mention one of our sponsors, Jan and John Nestledge. They're a platinum sponsor. I don't know if you remember this, TJ. Her aunt was killed and cousin in a mass shooting in Farmington, May of 2023. 79-year-old Shirley Violetta and also Melody Ivy, and also 97-year-old Gwendolyn Schofield. And the thing I think about the 100 Club is, TJ, when you and I are hiding underneath the desk, it's guys like Bill that are running toward the bullets.
1: Oh, for sure.
0: And, you know, we appreciate your service, Bill, and everybody out there, the 100 Club, and all of our first responders. Even during 9/11, we remember, you know, those are the folks that ran into the towers, you know. The rest of us, we hide under our desk, but thank goodness for the first responders.
1: Heroes are heroes, man. Absolutely. All right. More information on the golf tournament. What's the website?
0: Again, you go to our website, HEPA, A-H-E-P-A, 501.org. 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You can sign up as a volunteer. You can make a donation. So just log on and definitely you can go to the website for the 100 Club. Okay. If you'd like to make a donation, go ahead, Bill.
1: I'm out of time, but Google the 100 Club. That's the easiest thing to do. All right, gentlemen, thank you very much. Good luck, both
0: TJ,
1: of you guys.
0: TJ, thank you so much for letting us be on your program
1: today.
0: Sure,
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8: A better life with Dr. Sanjay Gupta.
9: There are lots of things you can measure to get an idea of how healthy you are at any given moment. Temperature, heart rate, blood pressure, just to name a few. But how about how healthy you will be and how long you're likely to live? According to a new study out of the University at Buffalo, two simple strength tests are pretty accurate at predicting longevity in older women. One is hand grip strength, and the other is how quickly people can stand up from a seated position without using their arms. By the way, I remember interviewing former President Jimmy Carter when he was quite old and being really impressed how he just popped out of the chair without using his arms. Not a lot of older people can actually do that. But I think the message here is that maintaining strength as you age is going to help you perform everyday activities, but also help you avoid injury and stay independent. I'm Dr. Sanjay Gupta, helping you live a better life.
10: Mornings get busy fast. We make it easier.
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12: They crossed perilous seas, leaving all that they had behind. Their names were McKenna, Gambino, and Wang. They came from different lands, and they spoke different tongues, but they all shared the same dream. 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We won't let them down. So tune in McKenna, Gambino, and Wang for traffic and weather updates on the sevens for your commute. 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
2: All right, traffic right now. Westbound on I-40 as you approach Coors, you're going to see some slowdowns both directions of I-25 near the construction zone. You got slow-moving traffic. Traffic also continues to move a bit slow westbound on Paseo near 2nd Street. Headed west on Alameda near Coors, you've got some congestion in that area. I'm Michael Carlisle with KKOB Traffic every 10 minutes on the 7s.
17: 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Call the Traffic Tracker hotline at 505-767-9167. I'm Michael Carlisle from the 96.3 News Radio KKOB Traffic Center.
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1: Whoa, it's under 100?
18: Yeah.
1: Oh, my God.
18: Maybe not by a lot, but yeah. Better than those triple digits, man.
1: Maybe there's hope.
18: Yeah.
1: All right. You want a fun fact? Somebody just emailed me.
18: Sure.
1: Do you know it's illegal in Alabama to drive blindfolded? Only in Alabama,
18: right?
1: Would they need that law?
18: God, how do some of these people cross the street, man, and make it alive?
1: I don't get it either. Yeah. All right, hey, very excited about the next hour. We got Terry Schirmeier coming in. She's going to be talking about the Great Southwestern Antique Show going on at Manuel Lujan this coming weekend. She's the owner of Cowboys and Indians Antiques on Central. But we're doing our own version of the Antiques Roadshow. You still got time to send me something if you want to. Email me a picture and a brief description if you want something appraised. And everybody in the building's got something, too. And finally, we're going to get to the bottom of this damn painting over here. All right, that's Candy Cruz's painting, apparently. This is 96.3 News Radio, KKOB. Hold up.
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19: From ABC News, I'm Stephanie Officer. A Los Angeles judge has now ruled there is enough evidence to put singer David, real name David Burke, on trial for the death and dismemberment of 14-year-old Celeste Rivas Hernandez. LADA Nathan Hochman says his office is still weighing whether to seek the death penalty in the case. Burke has pleaded not guilty. His attorneys say there's insufficient evidence for murder.
20: Judge Charlene Olmedo held David Anthony Burke, who goes by the name of a singer, David, spelled D4VT, to answer for the horrific and barbaric killing of a 14-year-old at the time, Celeste Rivas Hernandez.
19: Reaction from legal experts after Brian Koberger filed new court documents to challenge his conviction in the Idaho college murders. ABC News legal contributor Bernarda Villalona says it may be easier to argue over counsel than reverse his guilty plea last year.
21: It's going to be very difficult to withdraw a plea, especially since the judge went to great extent in determining whether this plea was entered into knowingly and to make sure that he, one, understood the charges, understood what the promised past sentence is, and also, number three, understood what rights he was waiving by entering a plea.
19: Kansas Chiefs head coach Andy Reid says the team's thoughts and prayers are with offensive coordinator Eric Benemy,
3: whose wife was allegedly shot by the couple's son. ABC's Rena Roy reports police say the shooting happened at Bien-Aimé's Virginia home last night.
15: The couple's son, 27-year-old Elijah Bien-Aimé, arrested and charged with malicious wounding, use of a firearm in commission of a felony, and discharge of a firearm inside of a dwelling. He's being held without bond at a detention center in Virginia and had not yet entered a plea.
3: Bien-Aimé's wife is described as being in stable condition. 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
22: From 96.3 News Radio KKOB, I'm Mike Gaba. Santa Fe police made several arrests during a weekend of DWI enforcement operations. A Friday night checkpoint screened 429 vehicles, with 15 drivers evaluated for impairment. Though no DWI arrests were made at the checkpoint itself. During follow-up patrols, officers arrested a 21-year-old man on aggravated DWI charges and charged a Rio Rancho woman with DWI following a single vehicle crash. On Saturday, officers also arrested a 55-year-old man on a fourth offense DWI and a 36-year-old man on suspicion of drug-impaired driving and fentanyl possession. And more than a year after a deadly road rage shooting in Las Cruces, the case has come to a close with a guilty plea.
23: 19-year-old Jonathan Estrada pleaded guilty to second-degree murder in the June 2025 shooting death of 14-year-old Alejandro Roman. Investigators say Roman was asleep in the backseat of a family vehicle when Estrada fired shots during a road rage confrontation. According to court documents, Estrada was sentenced to 23 years in prison, but 5 years were suspended, meaning he will serve just over 17 years behind bars. Following his release, Estrada will be required to serve 2 years of parole and 5 years of supervised probation. The plea agreement brings an end to a case that drew significant attention in southern New Mexico. Sultan Chani Salcedo, News Radio, KKOB.
22: Route 66 Casino Hotel marking the centennial of America's Mother Road with a series of public events from July 31st through August the 2nd. 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Celebration will also feature a 5K run and performances by Rock and Roll Hall of Fame group, the OJs, and late-night television veteran Jay Leno. Coming up, a Cub Alert. 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
22: Getting prompted a response from police and wildlife officials Sunday in northwest Albuquerque.
25: According to Albuquerque police, a mother bear and her cub were spotted near Siduro South Park, with residents reporting the animals moving through neighborhood yards. One resident said it was the first bear sighting they had seen in the area after more than a decade of living there. Wildlife crews with the New Mexico Department of Wildlife responded and tranquilized the mother in the 9500 block of Sotero Avenue. The bear was removed from the neighborhood, and officials say the cub was not captured and remains at large as the situation continues to be monitored. Natasha Leiba, News Radio, KKOB.
22: Albuquerque Fire Rescue responded to a reported gas leak at a nursing home in northeast Albuquerque on Saturday, prompting an evacuation of the facility. Fire crews and New Mexico Gas responded to the area near I-25 and Forest Hills Road and safely evacuated that building while investigating the situation. AFR's hazardous materials team later determined there was no gas leak or hazardous substance present. Officials say the material that prompted the call was ultimately identified as saline solution and aspirin. No injuries were reported. Next news update at 5:30. I'm Mike Gable, 96.3 News Radio, KKOB.
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4: 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I'm Dr. Sanjay Gupta, helping you live a better life.
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2: All right, traffic right now. Headed west on I-40 as you approach Coors. You're going to see a little bit of a slowdown there. I-25 near the construction zone. You got slowdowns in both directions there. You've also got congestion on Alameda headed west right around Coors. Westbound Paseo between 2nd Street and the river. You're dealing with some slow-moving traffic in that area. I'm Michael Carlisle with KKOB Traffic every 10 minutes on the 7s.
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27: Impact weather today for heat. The high in Albuquerque approaches triple digits at 99 degrees with a heat advisory. We'll get to 93 in Santa Fe. Tonight, partly cloudy and warm. The low, 72 Albuquerque, 68 Santa Fe. I'm meteorologist Olga Breeze for KOAT7.
28: Currently in Albuquerque, it's 97 degrees on 96.3 News Radio, KKOB.
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1: Avert your eyes. Don't look at that screen. Good. Anybody else? Good afternoon. Glad you're here. Hey, thanks for all the stuff you send us. We got a whole bunch of stuff to choose from here for our version of the Antique Roadshow on New Mexico PBS. But in here with us is Terry Schirmeyer, Great Southwestern Antique Show, benefiting New Mexico PBS.
33: Hi, how are you?
1: Hi. We got Vicki Roberts, show manager.
33: Correct.
1: In fact, get right up to that microphone.
33: Yeah, you're absolutely right.
1: Much better. And how you doing, man? Haven't seen either of you guys for about a year. When was the last time you were in here?
33: Well, yeah. We're both, you
34: about
33: know,
34: a year.
1: Yeah.
33: Yeah, we're a year older. Everything's going along. Yeah. You know, yeah. We're still...
1: You don't look any older.
33: Fighting the fight.
1: Well, good, buddy. Well, we're all still vertical, you know.
33: Yeah, still in business.
1: Yeah. So, tell me about the show this year. Then we're going to get to all these things.
34: The show this year is got close to 100, like a little less than 100 dealers,
1: yeah.
34: Which is substantial.
1: Yeah,
34: and absolutely. They come from all over the United States, and they are bringing a variety of things, although a lot of them, even people from the East Coast, they're always bringing everything they have that's Southwest.
1: Yeah.
34: You know, but they also bring other things. So it's going to be interesting.
1: I mean, it's mostly Southwestern stuff, but there's other stuff too.
33: Well, it's mostly Native American and Western.
1: Yeah.
33: But a lot of the Native American doesn't necessarily come from the Southwest.
1: Right.
33: There's a lot of Plains material. There's Great Lakes material, Iroquois, Seminole.
1: Mm-hmm.
33: So you really get a good, Pacific Northwest coast. You get a really good cross section.
1: Get Haida stuff?
33: We do.
1: Yeah.
33: Occasionally. And in the gallery, we have quite a bit.
1: Yeah. Yeah. What excites you both that would walk through the door that would just blow your socks off?
33: I was going to say coming and talking with you.
1: Well, me, of course,
33: That's the real excitement of the year.
1: Thank you so much.
33: Yeah, sure. I'm easily entertained.
1: Right, what is the coolest thing you've ever seen that almost made you weep? You know, sometimes the people weep on Antique Roadshow and everything. And
34: for me, it's like really early jewelry. Stuff that's from the 1800s, late 1800s.
1: Yeah.
34: And, you know, I actually have a piece this year that's, you know, 1890s squash blossom necklace.
1: Oh, okay.
34: They're just made differently. And they're just, I don't know, they make my heart sing.
1: Oh.
33: Well, they have soul. Like
34: they have a lot of soul.
33: The older the pieces, you know, they were made with very crude tools,
1: mm-hmm.
33: you know, no electricity.
1: Yeah.
33: You know, so a person really had to put their heart into making something like that because it was harder than hell to do.
1: Oh, sure. Yeah, absolutely.
34: And they're more substantial.
1: Yeah.
34: They're heavier than later on. Yeah.
1: How's the show going to work?
34: How's it going?
1: I mean, you have a preview. You always have a preview.
34: So yes. So on Friday, you can buy a VIP ticket and get in at 11 o'clock.
33: That's mm-hmm. for the addictive person.
34: Yeah.
1: Well, of course. Yeah.
34: And
1: yeah.
34: that's $250.
1: Okay.
34: All proceeds going to PBS.
1: Oh, that's great.
34: And then 1 o'clock, you can come in for $100.
1: Okay.
34: And you're still getting a preview, and that's also goes to PBS. So
1: okay.
34: All of Friday's preview money goes to
33: every penny.
34: PBS.
1: Yeah. Well, you know, God knows PBS needs money these days.
33: Of all the years, we
34: New Mexico PBS specifically.
1: Oh, of course.
34: Yes.
1: Sure.
34: Yes.
1: Yeah. Okay.
33: Yeah, it all stays right here in our community, and it's managed by the Albuquerque Community Foundation, which is the number one foundation in New Mexico in making money for those of us who have funded an endowment.
1: Oh, sure. Okay, so how about normal people?
34: Oh, normal people can come in from 9 to 5 on Saturday.
1: Yeah.
34: And it's $12.
1: Mm-hmm.
34: Or you can buy a 2-day ticket for Saturday and Sunday.
1: Okay.
34: And that's $20.
1: All right.
34: It's a discount. Like, or you can, you know, Sunday the hours are 10 to 4. And it's also $12.
1: Okay, all right.
33: But, you know, normal people can come on Friday.
1: Normal people.
33: You just have to be a normal person that's
1: with
33: willing.
1: With a little more money.
34: With
1: right.
34: $100.
33: With $100.
1: I always ask you this, and I'm going to ask you this again. We're going to get into the look at all these appraisals that people sent in to us today. But define for me again what an antique is. I mean, does the definition change over the years?
33: Not the true definition. I mean, the true definition of an antique is something that's over 100 years old.
1: Okay.
33: Now, there's the antiquities.
1: Yeah.
33: And those are over 1,000 years old. And
34: then
33: vintage.
34: There's a lot of people who want to bring that bar down.
1: Yeah.
34: And they say 60 years is antique.
1: Yeah.
34: But that would mean we're antiques.
1: Well, of course. I knew that was coming. Yeah.
33: Well, there are certain antiques that are defined as an antique at 50 years, which is textiles because of the fragility.
1: Right.
33: So baskets and weavings can be considered antique at 50, but most of the real antique dealers really don't consider a Navajo rug antique.
1: Another A word. How about an artifact? Define that.
33: Well, an artifact is generally a tool or a remnant of an ancestral society or civilization.
1: Okay.
33: Something found in a ruin.
1: Mm-hmm. Okay.
33: An abandoned site or mm-hmm. something.
1: Yeah.
33: You know, and we're not really heavy on artifacts because you know, it's so complicated legally that, you know, we really prefer and we ask people that unless you actually have precise locations and private, that this was taken from private land,
1: right.
33: You already had permission to go, you know, we really discourage people bringing those kind of artifacts.
1: What's going on with ivory these days? What is legal and what is not legal?
33: Well, ivory is a controlled
1: substance.
33: Substance yeah. to be bought and sold mm-hmm. internationally.
1: Sure.
33: Depending on the type of ivory.
1: Yeah.
33: It's mostly to control elephant ivory.
1: Right.
33: But the Native Americans, the Pacific Northwest Coast Native Americans have an exemption on ivory carving and using ivory in art because they're subsistence farmers. So they hunt walruses and they hunt whales. And when they hunt those animals, they generally, because of their culture, believe in using every part of that, you know,
1: right.
33: life form that they've taken in their
1: sure.
33: hunt. So the, carving no, the ivory, you know, is all part of showing and honoring the walrus or the whale. And they're, and the Eskimos have an identifying number, and they're supposed to actually sign the pieces that they've done to identify that it was taken legally.
1: Okay. All right. Interesting. But the reason I ask you this is because one of our listeners sent in a picture, I think, of an ivory chess set. Oh no, dominoes. Ivory dominoes that we're going to get to later on because it's relatively recent ivory. I think he said it was from the 80s. So all right, we're talking about the Great Southwestern Antique Show going on this weekend at Manuel Lujan. Go to the website for tickets. Pretty easy. We got some stuff to give away as well. Terry's in here with us.
34: GSWevents.com.
1: Yeah. Well, there you go. And Vicky's in here as well. And we're going to start looking at some of our stuff first.
33: Okay, sounds good.
1: We need to know the origin, the genesis, if you will, of that stupid painting.
34: Well, when I looked at it, I immediately saw...
1: Hold on.
34: Okay.
1: That's a tease. I don't want to know anything else until we come back.
34: Okay.
1: All right, we got Carlisle with traffic. Hold on.
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2: Well, as we take a look at traffic right now, things continue to move slow both directions of I-25 near the construction zone. You are going to want to watch your speed going through there. Also seeing some slowdowns westbound on I-40 between the interchange and Coors. Headed west on Paseo, right around 2nd Street, you're going to see some slow-moving traffic. Traffic also moving a bit slow westbound Alameda near Coors. I'm Michael Carlisle with KKOB Traffic every 10 minutes on the 7s.
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28: Currently in Albuquerque, it's 97 degrees on 96.3 News Radio KKOB.
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0: A better life with Dr. Sanjay Gupta.
4: How often do you stop to wonder whether you should share something that's revealing, maybe even embarrassing, with a partner, a friend, or even your boss? In her new book called Revealing, The Underrated Power of Oversharing, behavioral scientist Leslie John says doing just that can help you deepen relationships that are vital to your life. We need people to trust us in order to get things like love, friendship, and career success. That's what she told us. When you make yourself vulnerable by revealing something sensitive, it does make other people trust you. In turn, when you ask someone to reveal something about themselves, showing that interest will generally lead someone to like you more. Why? Because people like to be asked about themselves, she says. It also signals that they are discriminating and choosy, but in a good way. I'm Dr. Sanjay Gupta, helping you live a better life.
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1: All right, we're back. All right, what we're going to do here is we're going to take care of everybody, all the stuff that from the station first, and then we'll get to you, the listener. Hey, Gaba!
13: Yes, DJ?
1: All right, describe what you brought in for Terry and Vicky to look at.
13: It's a woman's mask from the Yamu Mob tribe in southern Saudi Arabia, close to the Yemeni border. From it was on a trip to Najran. We were out on a 3-week desert excursion, and the Bedouin tribe there, we got to know them very well, and we did some exchanging of gifts. So
1: yeah, the more I learn about you, man, the more you frighten me.
13: come here give me a hug.
1: All right, so who wants it?
34: Last November, my sister and I took a trip over to Jordan and to Egypt.
1: Oh, very cool.
34: And we went out and stayed at the Martian camp and things, and stayed in a Bedouin tent, and they fixed a beautiful dinner and danced. And this was real similar to a lot of the decorative things that they had in the little Martian camp village.
1: Mm-hmm.
34: You know, Jordan's a little ways from Yemen, but the Middle Eastern decorative arts tend to follow the tradition of the camel caravans, mm-hmm. and the Silk Road. So you find these pieces that can be anywhere from the Himalayas to the coast overlooking Gibraltar.
1: Mm-hmm.
34: You know, and you have the influence of the British. You know, you had the British that were there in the 30s and 40s when they had brought the train into Jordan, and they were moving a lot of material up from the old Aswan Dam up into the eastern Middle East.
1: Oh, interesting.
34: Yeah, and so that's what I'm seeing.
1: It's decorated with coins, number one.
34: And so it has a British coin on there.
1: There's two of them, actually. Both Queen Victoria is on two of the coins.
34: Exactly, yeah.
1: What about the rest of the coins?
34: The other coins are from... They're dinars. They could be Egyptian, they could be Jordan, you know, depending on the dates on them. And,
1: okay, where did this come from? He thinks it came from one area. Did you think it comes from where he said it came from?
34: Well, it could be Saudi Arabia, could be Jordan, could be Iran, could be Iraq, because they all traded.
1: How old is this?
34: Anywhere from 60 to 100 years old.
1: Yep.
34: I agree.
1: So you concur on that?
34: Yep.
1: How much money is it worth?
34: You know, I think as a souvenir, you know, it's worth more probably in Egypt or Jordan as a tourist item. You know, the resaleability on that has to do with a lot of people having an affinity for that culture.
1: Yeah.
34: You know, and with the war in Iran right now, sometimes that can affect the sellability of Middle Eastern items, too.
1: Yeah.
34: You know, we saw that as a shift, you know, 20 years ago when we were still in Iraq and Afghanistan.
1: Sure.
34: And, you know, it had Afghani dealers that were doing our show that they had to stop doing the show because they couldn't import the thing.
1: Yeah. All right, ballpark me.
34: I'd say $250 to $500.
33: That's
34: depending
33: exactly
34: where
33: it
34: was being sold.
1: Okay, we're moving on to the next one. So Trujillo, where'd you get this thing?
14: That belonged to my dad.
1: Okay.
14: And he said,
28: ever since I was a little boy, about 7, 6 years old. So I'm 55, 56 years old now. So that's definitely over 45 years old.
1: It looks like a canteen with a native person on the one side and
34: the Mexican eagle.
1: The Mexican eagle on the other side. What's it made of?
34: It's a clay.
1: It is clay.
34: It's a clay and maybe a clay cement composite.
1: Okay.
34: Made in a mold.
1: Okay.
34: And it could date anywhere from the 20s to the 40s, probably.
1: Oh, okay.
34: Yeah. And it was probably a tequila bottle and something that was bought at Tequila.
1: Yeah.
34: Which back then, was like a two-street town with three stainless steel casks.
1: Sure.
34: Out in the 100-degree heat.
1: So yeah.
34: That's where the terminology came for fire water.
1: Ah, okay. This has a lizard on the top, right?
34: Some kind of,
1: sadly, it's missing its head.
34: It's an iguana. It looks like an iguana.
1: All right, well, there you go.
34: But it was a flask. You know, you see it. This had.
33: Yeah, it's a pitcher. It's the tequila bottle, but you'd buy the really tequila. Cool. It would have a natural cork with a paper label over it. They did them for mezcal, too. They had the mezcal monkey bottles.
1: Broken, how much?
34: You know, it's just totally something that would have to be something for somebody that had fond memories of early times in Mexico. So if they were drunk, they might pay $100 for it. But if they were, you know, sober, it may be more like $50.
1: All right, if it had its head.
34: A couple hundred dollars.
1: Couple hundred bucks of it.
34: Oh, yeah.
1: Go find the head, dude.
28: Cool. No, I want to drink tequila out of there. That's what I do.
1: I brought a walking stick in, but I want to get... I don't even care about the walking stick. Next week, you're going to come back. You're going to tell me all about this painting. All right? This painting. We've been talking about this painting now for months.
34: You're just really stringing us along here.
1: I know. That Candy Cruz bought at an estate sale. It somehow got to Albuquerque. And it looks like Betty Ford... But we don't know, but we want the story, what you guys think. News and traffic coming up. Hold up.
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2: Well, as we take a look at traffic right now, you do have those slowdowns westbound on I-40 between the interchange and Coors. I-25, the closer you get to the construction zone, the more slowdowns you're going to see in both directions there. Headed west on Paseo near 2nd Street, you've got slow-moving traffic. Also, we continue to deal with some congestion headed west on Alameda near Coors. I'm Michael Carlisle with KKOB Traffic every 10 minutes on the 7s.
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28: Currently in Albuquerque, it's 97 degrees on 96.3 News Radio KKOB.
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4: 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That can lead to stiffness, muscle loss, even reduced coordination. Certified strength and conditioning coach Dana Santis told us, recovery is about choosing the right kind of movement at the right time. 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I'm Dr. Sanjay Gupta, helping you live a better life.
13: 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A UNM summer program is helping families of children with autism build communication skills while also training the next generation of speech-language pathologists.
17: The program, called Project MESA, provides personalized support for children who use tools such as American Sign Language, Augmentative and Alternate Communication, or AAC devices. This summer, experts and students worked directly with 10 families, helping parents learn strategies tailored to their child's communication needs. Organizers say the program is designed to strengthen communication between children and their families while giving graduate students valuable hands-on clinical experience. UNM leaders say the program also helped children build confidence and social skills through the interaction with peers in a supportive environment. Natasha Leben, News Radio, KKOB.
13: During the city's next Meet with Mike event on Friday, July 31st, Santa Fe residents will have the opportunity to meet directly with Mayor Mike Garcia. The 25-minute appointments are designed to give community members a chance to discuss questions, concerns, ideas, or issues affecting Santa Fe directly with the mayor. Advance registration is required, and officials encourage interested residents to sign up early due to limited availability. Registrations for the limited one-on-one appointments are open, with available time slots offered on a first-come, first-served basis. Meetings will be held from 10 a.m. until 12:30 p.m. and 1 p.m. to 4:30 p.m. at the Santa Fe Business Incubator. That's located at 3900 Paseo del Sol in Santa Fe. And speaking of Santa Fe, after years of complaints from residents, speed and noise cameras are coming to the city different. KKOB's Francina Walker has more.
18: The new cameras will ticket speeders going over 5 miles per hour and will ticket loud vehicles with excessive noise. Three cameras will be on the north side of Santa Fe and three on the south side. The locations for the cameras are currently set for Jaguar Drive, Zia Road, Camino Carlos Rey, Seringo Road, and Galisteo. The cameras will be mobile and will not take the place of officer patrol, but will add additional support to the department. Installation of the cameras will happen in August, and the city will have a 30-day warning period before fines are issued to drivers. Francina Walker, News Radio, KKOB.
13: U.S. Department of Agriculture recently said it will open some borders for cattle imports in phases, including one in Santa Teresa, New Mexico.
2: On Friday, Texas Agriculture Commissioner Sid Miller said resuming some cattle imports from Mexico is the right move for ranchers and American consumers. The decision came after last week's bi-national New World Screwworm Summit that happened in Santa Teresa. There, partners from Mexico, Texas, and New Mexico talked about protecting animal health while preserving agricultural trade. Commissioner Miller said they want to implement the use of the screwworm adult suppression system, a USDA-developed toxic bait that's designed to reduce wild New World screwworm populations quickly. Michael Carlisle, News Radio KKOB.
13: It was announced last week the passing of founder and longtime owner of Weems Gallery, Marianne Weems. She started the gallery in 1981 and retired in 2019 to devote more time to her artwork. She also held the annual Weems International Art Fest for several decades each November. For 96.3 News Radio KKOB, I'm Mike Gabum.
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1: We're doing our own version of Antique Roadshow over here. We got Terry Schirmeyer, Great Southwestern Antique Show going on this weekend at Manuel Lujan, benefiting the New Mexico PBS. And Vicki Roberts here, the manager of the show. Okay. Lovely to have both of you. Okay, this is what this entire station, this entire radio station has been freaking out on over the past several months. So if you would turn your attention to this painting that is a large painting, about 2x3, bigger, right? Maybe even bigger.
34: Yeah.
1: And it's a garish painting of, and we just put this online, of a woman smiling in a some kind of a gown. She has a blue nipple, and she has flowers behind her and a demon cat over her shoulder, and she is creepy as hell. Now, and discuss.
34: Okay. So I saw it and I went, I've seen that before. No, I did.
1: Seriously?
34: I know. I swear. That's why I asked you where the estate sale was, because I might have been here in Albuquerque.
1: Yeah, okay. Yeah, I'm not sure where, though, but it was in Albuquerque, yeah.
34: Yeah. Well,
1: it got here, yeah.
34: Anyway, it's looks like Betty Ford to me.
1: Yeah.
34: Absolutely first thing I thought of. And I think it was probably before she got sober.
1: So is that what the demon cat is over her shoulder in this picture?
34: The ghost cat.
1: Yeah, by the way, if you want to look at this picture, go on my Facebook or Instagram. It's posted now.
33: Well, we both agreed right away that it had to be like one of the president's wives, and we were like thinking, was this Lady Bird Johnson? Was this Nixon?
1: Yeah.
34: I couldn't remember her
33: and
34: name.
33: Then we went, yeah, okay, Betty Ford, Betty Ford. Ford Clinic. But I feel that it's probably a self-portrait that she did at the Betty Ford Clinic.
1: Seriously?
33: Because painting was part of the rehab of finding something to focus on besides drinking.
1: Well, yes. Yeah. Yes, sure. So you think there's a chance that Betty Ford painted this herself?
34: That's what I thought, too.
1: How come it's all floral behind her? What's going on with
34: that? She liked flowers, and plus they spent a lot of time in Hawaii.
33: Yeah.
34: So, and okay, they're very Hawaiian flowers.
1: Tell me about the Hawaiian connection to this.
33: She had it was one of the Ford family.
1: Yeah.
33: So there was a Ford member that was tied to Oahu and the naval base.
1: Yeah.
33: And there's a little island off of the coast of Oahu that's called Ford Island. And she and Jerry went and hung out there several times in the mid-70s.
1: This is fascinating. I would have never thought that.
33: See, if it were me and I was in rehab and I'd been spending time out in Hawaii and instead I was stuck in Palm Springs, you know, in the middle of the summer, you know, that's why people love to go there because they wouldn't escape because it was too hot outside. So, you know.
1: Okay. So if this is a self-portrait by Betty Ford, what are we talking here? If this could be...
33: It could be verified...
1: There's no signature on this.
33: Right, but it could be worth thousands. But, there, you know, you never know. There could be a picture of the picture at the Betty Ford Clinic.
34: But without any verification, it's just another painting of someone who looks like Betty Ford.
1: So if there is something like this at the Betty Ford Clinic... Or we should show this to somebody at the Betty Ford Clinic, and we could verify that she did this.
33: It would be worth thousands.
1: How many thousands?
33: Many thousands.
1: I mean, tens of thousands?
34: A president's
33: probably.
34: Wife. Yeah, it's historic.
33: Especially if it was painted at the Betty Ford Clinic.
34: Yeah.
33: You know.
1: Holy crap!
34: It has a double whammy. Yeah.
1: This is freaking nuts.
33: And I think you think it's ugly, but I actually think
34: we're starting rumors.
33: It's really a pretty good painting. And it's got that South Pacific feel to it, like who was
34: Gauguin.
33: You know.
1: Oh, yeah, a little bit with the flowers. You're right.
33: Yeah, like we did some batiks in about 1974, about the same time, and the hands would come out like that, a little mushy and stuff, because it was on.
1: Well, the hands are funny here too. They're like.
33: But I think it's a fabulous painting.
34: I'm a painter.
1: If it is done by Betty Ford, Candy Cruz, are you listening? I think she actually gifted this to Strauss.
33: Well, she might have passed out when she heard that, you know.
1: Tens of thousands. Oh, my God. This has got to be validated, right? We got to figure this out.
34: Right. It's just somebody has to do the research.
33: How about getting a hold of the Ford Foundation and the Ford Library and see if there's any record of Betty painting while she was at the Betty Ford Clinic?
1: Wow.
33: Yeah.

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2: Currently in Albuquerque, it's 97 degrees on 96.3 News Radio KKOB.
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6: If I were to ask you what makes for a good night's sleep, you'd probably say a dark, quiet room, not too many things on your mind. But every night when you go to get some Z's, how often do you really think about the temperature in your bedroom? Temperature may be one of the most underappreciated factors in sleep. That's according to the Senior Vice President of Research and Scientific Affairs at the National Sleep Foundation. We often hear about lights and screens and stress, but even modest changes in temperature and airflow can influence both how quickly you fall asleep and how deeply you stay asleep. Most experts will recommend a room temperature of 60 to 67 degrees Fahrenheit. You might also experiment with your sheets and what you actually wear to bed. Play around a bit and see what improves your sleep. You might be delightfully surprised. I'm Dr. Sanjay Gupta, helping you live a better life.
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2: Right. Carlisle?
19: What?
2: You don't believe it?
19: No. But you're welcome.
2: Oh, yes. This was your idea to put this in front of Terry and in front of Vicky.
19: I told you at least one segment, maybe two.
2: Okay, well, there it is.
19: And here you go.
2: You're absolutely there you go. So, Strauss, you might have something that's actually worth something. All right. So, good to see you guys, by the way.
20: Yeah, it's fun to see you.
2: Very, very excited. How can people get tickets again?
20: Well, for the opening for Friday,
2: yeah.
20: You can get tickets online so you don't have any wait when you get in. There is a fee to cover the cost because 100% of the donation goes to PBS.
2: New Mexico PBS.
20: Yeah. Saturday and Sunday, the tickets are available at the door. If you have cash, it's easy. Just bring in $12 for the day or $20 for a two-day pass. You can use a debit card or a credit card. You know, but this money is going to nonprofits as well.
2: Sure. I love this show. Always love this show. All right. Let's look at some of our listener stuff that people sent. Dina sent this one in, and it is a portrait of a massacred Indian, number 3, lithograph from 1973. 40 by 30, 28 of 100 by Fritz Schulder.
20: Yeah, he was one of the most monumental.

0: instrumental Native American painters, especially in the 70s. It was kind of his, you know, heyday.
1: Yeah.
0: He did a lot of workshops at various Native arts colleges and universities. Kansas City Art, he had a residency yeah. there. I had several friends that went to Kansas City Art and, mm-hmm. you know, studied under Fritz Scholder. But this particular series is a pretty popular, in-demand series. It's kind of got a lot of sad, you know, aspects history. About it. But Fritz did a lot of very poignant works that dealt with, you know, the trials and tribulations of Native life. And
1: sure.
0: this is this whole series of Indians that were massacred. Mm-hmm. And this is hit number three in the series. And it brought $4,500 the last time it sold at auction.
1: Wow. Did you hear that? $4,500? Yeah, good job. How about the flamenco dancer, Dancing Flamenco? It was given to Ron 29 years ago. The artist name, I can't make it out, but it looks like Van G something. See, it's like a skeleton dancing flamenco.
0: Yes, it looks like either a Mexican or New Mexican, almost like a Day of the Dead celebration painting. You know, I mean, some people, if they don't understand the Day of the Dead, you're celebrating the souls of your ancestors. And so you make food and you bring tequila or mezcal and you go to visit their grave, and people literally will sometimes dance on their graves, and it's part of, you know, it's just celebrating who you are and where you came from. Yeah.
1: You could probably know more if you knew the artist's
0: if
1: name.
0: We got the full artist
1: name. I told the guy that, but
0: We have to get a good picture of the artist.
1: Okay, so you can't even ballpark it?
0: It's a really interesting piece, but I can't even tell if it's a acrylic or if it's a watercolor
1: or
0: it's a lithograph.
1: We didn't get enough information.
0: You can bring pictures to the show, though. If you come by the show, you could bring pictures, and we have several art dealers that specifically specialize in fine art.
1: Okay. This from Carter. One more. We're trying to squeeze another one in. We talked about ivory before. It says, I have a set of ivory dominoes I picked up while I was stationed in England in the early to mid-80s. And I showed you the picture of basically a domino set that made of ivory.
0: Right. They look like they're in beautiful condition in a little leather case. Back in the 80s, there was fewer restrictions on ivory trade. And I don't think there was any restriction on the ivory trade in England. So it was... you were able to buy those things in the specialty stores, you know, like Harrods and things.
1: So what kind of ivory is it?
0: It's elephant ivory.
1: It's elephant ivory.
0: Yeah, it looks like it's very hard and not too porous.
1: So today it would be illegal?
2: It would be illegal to sell it.
1: Okay.
0: It's not illegal to own it, but it would be illegal to sell it. You can gift it, but...
1: So actually even pricing this, does it matter?
0: No.
2: Not really.
0: Not really. Yeah.
1: Okay.
0: But it looks like a nice set. You know, I'm sure somebody who was into dominoes, they would like to own it.
1: All right. Well, there you go. All right. We're going to come back and wrap this up on the other side. Carlisle with traffic. Unbelieving Michael Carlisle. Traffic. Hold on.
3: Well, traffic right now, you do see those slowdowns headed west on I-40 as you approach Coors. Both directions of I-25 near the interchange, construction zone. Got slow-moving traffic there, westbound Paseo, right at the river. Traffic's moving a little slow. Also still seeing a little congestion headed west on Alameda near Coors. I'm Michael Carlisle with KKOB Traffic every 10 minutes on the 7s.
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1: All right. I love this show, man. I asked this before. We only got a couple minutes. The demo, because are more younger people now getting interested in antiques?
2: Yes. Yeah. Some.
1: Yeah.
2: Yes. I would say they start out with vintage, and then they see the older stuff, and then they go, wow, that's really cool. So, you know, it's like the entry point is vintage, and it's starting to grow into more older and antique things.
1: Okay, a weird question from a listener, actually. Human artifacts, talking about shrunken heads and things like that. Are they legal? Are they illegal? And my comment is, are the rules in New Orleans different than the rest of the country?
0: Well, that's an absolute fact, because New Orleans, all the laws written in Louisiana are written under the French laws and the French Constitution, whereas all of the other states in the United States were based on Native American and British law.
1: Yeah. Oh, so, that's interesting.
0: So,
1: yeah.
0: Yes, it is. But, you know, the shrunken heads that you see in some of the places in Louisiana and stuff is supposed to be part of, you know, the voodoo culture, Santerina. And most of them are actually, like, you know, monkey skulls and things, and not real, hopefully.
1: Okay, you know. So pretty much human, but real human artifactory. Is that a word?
0: There's museums that have, you know, long bones that are set with gold and stuff that were used as scepters after somebody died.
1: One more quick question. Most famous person you ever sold an antique to?
0: Probably the painting of the Rancho de Taos church with three people in the foreground, and I sold it to Diane Keaton out of my living room, out of my dining room.
1: Very cool.
0: While my floors were ruined in my house, I really tried to dissuade her from coming over because we had the, like, a monsoon flood.
2: Well, if you asked who was the most famous person I worked for, I would tell you, but I didn't.
1: Okay,
2: sell.
1: Who's that?
2: Probably, I don't know, Val Kilmer.
1: Oh, okay.
2: Steven Stills, either one.
1: Steven Stills?
2: Yeah.
1: Oh, very.
2: Yeah.
1: What was he like?
2: Well, we won't go into that.
1: Ah! That's what I thought. All right, great seeing you both, and good luck with the great Southwestern Antique Show going on this weekend at Manuel Lujan, benefiting New Mexico PBS.
0: We're going to see you there.
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9: 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And there's perhaps no movement more fundamental than walking. It reinforces the alignment, stability, and coordinated muscle activation that supports how your body moves, whether you're doing strenuous exercise or simply going about your daily life. This is according to Dana Santis, a strength and conditioning specialist. Even though you walk every day, Dana does say you can make small adjustments to immediately improve your walking mechanics. So, keep your rib cage stacked over your pelvis. 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Allow your arms to swing naturally in coordination with your legs. Keep your gaze forward, your jaw relaxed, and then just breathe in through your nose and out through your mouth. I'm Dr. Sanjay Gupta, helping you live a better life.
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3: Well, traffic right now, a little bit of a slowdown westbound on I-40 as you approach Coors, both directions of I-25 near the construction zone. You can still see some slow-moving traffic there. You've also still got a little congestion westbound on Alameda near Coors. I'm Michael Carlisle with KKOB Traffic, every 10 minutes on the 7th.
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1: 97 degrees in Albuquerque.
25: All right. I want to thank both Terry and Vicky for coming in today. I love doing this show every year. Talking about the great Southwestern Antique Show going on this weekend at the Manuel Lujan Center. Tickets are available. Just Google it and you can figure out what's going on. All of the benefits. New Mexico PBS, and we all know how much help New Mexico PBS needs right now. So thank them for being on. Also, let's see, tomorrow, by the way, we have UNM Law Professor Josh Kastenberg coming in. He was just on the BBC, by the way. They just interviewed him. So look at him, worldwide UNM Law Professor Josh Kastenberg. All right, Strauss is up next. This is 96.3 News Radio, KKOB. Hope you all have a great night. See ya.
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26: From ABC News, I'm Stephanie Officer. Despite denials from Iran, President Trump insisting today there are very friendly negotiations happening with Tehran.
27: We have destroyed their navy. We've destroyed their air force. We've destroyed their leadership. We've destroyed their anti-aircraft weaponry. Their drones are being made at a rate of about 7%.
26: Savannah Guthrie today released a new video pleading for information about her mother, 84-year-old Nancy Guthrie, who disappeared from her Arizona home February 1st. Guthrie says she and her family will never stop searching for Nancy. Authorities believe Nancy was kidnapped or taken from her home.
28: The world can be a cruel and unforgiving place, and I know that you have tried to do things the right way. So I'm asking you, begging you, to do the right thing now. Make the right choice. Help us find her. Tell us where to look for her.
26: The Pima County Sheriff's Office released a new update today as well, saying the investigation remains active and ongoing, but without significant development. Opening statements have begun in Massachusetts in the trial of Lindsay Clancy, accused of killing her three young children. Her attorneys argue Clancy suffered from postpartum psychosis at the time of the alleged murders. Clancy also suffered injuries after her children died. ABC News legal analyst Brian Buckmeyer.
29: I think it gives the defense credibility to not just say, hey, we're making up this defense because we think it works and makes sense. I think they're backing up that claim with evidence prior to the incident, prior to the deaths of these children, and they're coming coming out in front of it and saying, here's the evidence that she was suffering from a problem. Here's the evidence. I think even on top of that, I believe that the father of the children, her husband, is also has a civil lawsuit against the hospital as well.
26: More than 500,000 customers don't have power in Illinois, Wisconsin, and Indiana after powerful storms hit the area. 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